0: Back in NFL history, the 2023 eighth overall pick signed a three-year, $75 million extension. Robinson has racked up nearly 4,000 rushing yards and 2,000 receiving yards and scored 34 touchdowns in his first three seasons. Atlanta linebacker Jalen Walker was carted off the field at practice today and is believed to have suffered a torn ACL. Walker was the 15th overall pick in last year's draft and had 36 tackles and 5.5 sacks as a rookie and snaps at both edge rusher and outside linebacker last season. Louisiana Radio Network Sports, I'm Case Kieschnick.
1: 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Y'all ready?
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8: Welcome back to Tiger Rag Radio. Glenn Gilbo here, Tiger Rag editor, with Tiger Rag executive editor Todd Horn and Tiger Rag writer Case Kieschnick filling in for Jeff Palermo, who's on vacation. We are joined now by LSU Associate AD and Chief Financial Officer Matthew Laborde. Matthew, how are you?
9: I'm doing great, Glenn. Great. Thank you all for having me.
8: Sure. Thanks for joining us. Matthew is in his 15th year at LSU. Matthew, what can you tell us in general about the summit going on at the governor's mansion, and what do you think will be happening tomorrow?
9: Well, obviously they had their meeting last night and another one tomorrow night, but for that I'm gonna leave it to those who are leading that charge for us with President Roos and others who are leading those efforts, and obviously everybody's highly interested in what's going on and what's out there, but there's going to be a time and place to discuss that further. So, for now, we're going to let them lead that and put us in the position to be successful.
8: And that's been worked on since, I think, February, right? They've been working leading up to those meetings. Is that correct?
9: There has been discussions, but in reality, there's been discussions for the last several years with not just LSU, but, you look across college athletics, everybody knows the financial landscape has changed. And so it's our duty to listen to everything that's out there, the creative financial options, just different things that will put us into position to be successful.
10: Hey, Matt, this is Todd. How are you doing?
9: Doing excellent.
10: Good, good. You've been at LSU for 15 years, as Glenn said, but you've also been the CFO of the athletic department since 2021, and that's when the transfer portal and NIL started. So you've been there at a rapidly changing time. My question is kind of more esoteric, I guess, but like when fans hear about, a $1 billion valuation of athletic departments and they, they say LSU is the $1 billion brand. From your perspective as a CFO, what actually creates long-term value for LSU athletics?
9: So how we position ourselves is, we look at LSU as one of the premier brands in the country. We don't consider ourselves second to anyone. And for us, it's how do we elevate our brand across all the sports? Obviously, football is the big driver, as it is for any power institution, and you want to be successful in football, but getting exposure from our other sports, competing for championships, being in the marquee games, playing deep in the postseason, that drives the brand for LSU and holds us at a high level. So we try to have success across the board. Obviously, you can't do it year in and year out, but our goal is to put all of our teams in a position that they can compete at the highest level.
10: So one of the other questions I have is kind of related to that. It may not seem related, but it's how important in your calculations, in your forecasts, in your, you know, your planning is how important is premium seating and premium experiences and future facility development to LSU's financial future?
9: Critically important. We've got to put product on the field that gets our fans excited so that they continue to renew those tickets. They continue to want the premium seating, premium experience. And, you know, you look across at professional sports and they do a great job of that, of adding that premium experience and elevated atmosphere. And so we try to model that and find ways to bring value, but we know that's also not for everybody. And we want to make sure that we can cater to all of our fans and everybody's able to still come and enjoy and support the Tigers as they've done forever.
10: Hey, as much as the model has transitioned or changed in your last 5 years, do you think it'll change even more in the next 5 years?
9: Yes is the answer. And also the answer is it's such a volatile time that, you know, you talked a lot about the forecasting and planning. And if I go back 10 years, we used to map out 3 to 5 years and have a pretty good indication of where we'd be. Now, when I put those same scenarios together, we're one lawsuit, one NCAA rule away from absolutely flipping everything on its head to where those projections, those models, you got to rip it up and start again. So we're constantly trying, one, to be flexible, but also be proactive, do our best to predict where are things heading so that we can be ahead of our competition.
8: Talking to Matt Laborde, LSU Associate Athletic Director and CFO, Chief Financial Officer. And you also work with football scheduling, which is relatively new in your job. Virg Ausberry used to do it when he was Deputy Athletic Director. What are some of your goals and what's interesting about working with the football scheduling?
9: Yeah, as you said, Virg has done that since I've been at LSU and has done a great job putting our teams in position to be successful. And so trying to continue that, but, you know, now we have a few anchors that we work around. We're always going to try to have 7 home games to make sure we have value for our ticket holders. We're always going to put our teams in position to hopefully be successful, make sure that they can win and compete on the field and get into postseason play. And we're working through right now. The landscape's a little different. As you know, SEC is switching to those 9 games instead of the 8 that we've been at in the modern era. So that's changed how we looked at things, as well as we're now required to have another Power 4 opponent. So when you look at it, we're playing 9 SEC games plus a Power 4 opponent. That really only leaves us 2 of those, what's traditionally called those bye games. So we're trying to evolve with that and adjust and make sure that we're in a position to be successful.
8: How long is our SEC teams going to have to continue to schedule 1 Power 4 opponent? Has there been discussion to eliminate that because of the, you know, new 9-game schedule?
9: There's always discussions to make sure it's the best model to get us as many teams as we can into postseason play. So while I believe, obviously, that's there for this year, I believe it'll be there for next year. But I think it's going to be a moving target as the college football playoff. You know, everybody talks about the expansion. We're still at 12 teams, and that's what we're working off of now. But if that expands to 16, 24, that may make the SEC take another look and see if, hey, does that Power 4, does that give us the best opportunity to get the most teams in?
8: Because obviously the Big Ten, they don't have that. They don't try to play a Power 4 because that's why their schedules are so much easier, right?
9: Right. They've had the 9 games for a few years, but you know, we look at it. If you look at the last 3 national champions, obviously out of the Big Ten with Indiana, Ohio State, and Michigan, in each of those years, not one of them played a Power 4 opponent outside of their 9 conference games. So different ways to do it, different ways to have success. You know, sometimes that Power 4 big marquee matchup, you win that might be the game that gets you into the playoffs. So it's not one size fits all, but it's certainly trending in a way that we've got to be flexible.
10: Hey, so Matt, not to geek out, because I have a tendency to do that. I mean I could geek out on this. We could probably talk about this for 4 years if you wanted to. but when you're doing the scheduling and the future scheduling, how much of it is data driven? I mean, are you looking at like modeling playoff profit, you know, probabilities, or are you modeling television value of those particular games that you're scheduling, or revenue before agreeing to a game? I mean, are you looking at all those factors? How do you do that?
9: No, all those factors come into play. And if, you know, when Verge was doing it forever, and you would see us have games scheduled 8 to 10 years in advance. I don't see that being the case right now going forward, because to your point, you're trying to make sure your team matches up and is able to have success. And the hard part with that is right now is if I schedule a game 4 years in advance, well, that team could look completely different in 4 years, much less they might look completely different next year, just based on the transfer portal and all the movement within college football, that it is hard to predict where that team is going to be in next year or 2 years from now. So you're not going to see those games being scheduled so far out in advance, I don't think, moving forward.
10: Yeah, so the first thing that came to mind was you guys canceling the series with Arizona State recently, and maybe that had something to do with that. Maybe it didn't. Maybe it was totally unrelated. But I was just curious how much input Lane Kiffin has in your scheduling decisions, if any.
9: He is. He'll have a lot of input in it. So for this upcoming season, obviously those games were scheduled a couple of years ago, so we are where we are with the current schedule. But we've been talking with members of his staff, trying to understand how does he view things? What is his philosophy? So that as we try to fill those bye games and that, as of now, that mandated Power Four game, making sure it aligns with how he prepares his team and how he sees his team being able to progress through a season.
8: Who are the Power Four teams after Clemson coming up?
9: So right now we will have Clemson here this year, finishing off the home and home with them. And then we were scheduled with SMU, home and home with them. The game with them has been moved to Jerry World in Dallas when we go play them. That's our next one. And then after that, we're still evaluating, looking at options. Cause as you mentioned, the Arizona State game, we mutually agreed with Arizona State to pull that one off the schedule. And so we're looking at future opponents now.
2: Hey Matt, this is Case. With that Arizona State announcement kind of soon after, y'all also scheduled a few new in-state opponents in the coming years. Some of those games, at least as it stands right now, would be week zero matchups. Does that reflect a consideration that the college football schedule as a whole might get moved up? And also, what does it mean to schedule those in-state schools?
9: Yeah, so the in-state schools we scheduled four that just recently came out, and I think you'll see us continuing to do that. A lot of reasons behind that, but you know, we want to these bye games. It's a lot of money you pay to these opposing schools, and if we can keep that within our Louisiana footprint and help our schools within the state, that's what we want to do. It obviously gets some fan interest. It helps with travel, build some excitement. So I think you're going to continue to see those games get scheduled. And then as well, it's the week zero piece is, yes, that is new. Starting next year, we're able to play those games in week zero, and so there's a lot of strategy that we're working through on that, because it's going to open up in most years to have the double bye. And so how do you position yourself to have those byes set up at opportune times during the season, because there are certain weeks where it's an SEC game, you can't have a bye, but there is some opportunities and flexibility in there to try to be strategic. But the week zero pushes that season up and spreads it out a little bit for us.
8: Talking to Matthew Laborde, Associate Athletic Director at LSU. Just a minute or so left, Matthew. You were working at LSU when Will Wade first came to the Tigers as men's basketball coach in 2017. What do you remember about those early years working with Wade?
9: Will, when he got here, you could tell right away that this wasn't your normal coach. He was gonna put us into position to be successful right out the gate. I think one of the things, you know, he said when he got here in 2017, and even when he got here recently, is we're not trying to be second to anybody. And what that means is he's ready to compete at the highest level. And so I think he really challenged in myself at that time, a younger administrator, he challenged me to find, hey, what are the competitive edges? What are those?

0: advantages we can get on other opponents. Like, we're not going to just sit still and do things the way we've always done. He was always pushing and trying to put us in position to be at the top, be considered one of those blue bloods of college basketball. And so he had that in 2017, and he's still got it today.
1: Hey, Matt, we're running out of time really quick, but I did want to ask you one more question and go back to football and scheduling for that one. If you could change one thing about college football scheduling nationally, what would it be? You personally, what would it be?
0: I think that it would be some evaluation on who gets into the college football playoff. I think you've seen in recent years.
2: Strength of schedule, right?
0: Yeah, some of those teams, you get penalized for losing a top five matchup where somebody's got to lose a game, and you get penalized for that, and other teams are not playing near the strength of schedule, and it feels like there's too much of a focus on the loss column in some of these games. Obviously, at some point, you can't lose a certain number of games. What that number is, you don't know, but there's been too much of an emphasis on losing those high power games where it's like, man, would I have been better off just getting a cupcake win and put myself in the playoffs?
2: Exactly. That's what Lane Kiffin's been saying. Appreciate your time, Matt, and good luck with the scheduling. And thanks again. Really enjoyed it. And we will be back with more Tiger Rag Radio right after this.
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8: 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Meta is headed to Monroe, and so am I. Hey, it's Hal Dane. 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
2: 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You ready for the Louisiana Tech LSU game, man?
16: Well, according to the guy that scheduled it, it's a bye game. So I guess we'll kind of let that one sail by.
1: Case, we're going to have to talk about etiquette whenever we have.
2: Well, we're going to have Jay Johnson on at about 7:30 after one more break. Todd, you want to continue with what Matthew was talking about, or we got free time here?
1: Yeah, I mean, I thought Matthew was extremely interesting conversation. I can't imagine being the CFO of a billion-dollar valued athletic department during the last 4 or 5 years the way he has and endured all the change, had to adapt to all the changes he's had to go through.
2: Yeah, as he said, it's like they throw everything out the window if there's a NCAA violation, which I'm thinking he's probably referring to Will Wade or something else, or lawsuit.
1: A lawsuit or anything, that was the, you're exactly right. That was the most interesting thing. He said, you know, when Verge was doing the scheduling, because he did it for years.
2: Yeah.
1: You know, they used to schedule 8-10 years out.
2: Sure.
1: And say, you can't do that anymore.
2: No, you can't
1: do that at all.
2: No, and you know, they got to get rid of the Power Four game. I mean, it just doesn't make any sense. And especially if you go to 9 games, that was really bad planning by Greg Sankey. You don't go to 9. His plan was to not go to 9 games until they went to 16. Well, he went to 9 and then they decided not to go to 16. So he got hoodwinked. And oh, by the way, they also passed, I don't know why they passed the Power Four game. I mean, you didn't need that because you're already playing a tough schedule. So
1: I think
2: smarter when you have a 12-team playoff, it's smarter to have an easier schedule. Well, that's just how it is.
1: And I think it all goes back to what Matt was talking about and what Lane talked about at SEC Media Days, and that is, what is wrong with you guys that are figuring out who's going to get the playoff invites if you're not considering strength of schedule?
2: Right. I understand that. Yeah. I understand that. But it still makes more sense not to try to stress strength of schedule and just play easier teams.
1: I agree.
2: Because your league's tough anyway. And you know what? It also helps with injuries and playing backups.
1: No. I completely agree. I understand all that. But
2: it's unfair right now.
1: Well, it's unfair to be in the SEC right now.
2: Right.
1: I mean,
2: and part of that's the SEC's fault.
1: It'd be much better to be Notre Dame and an independent and have a fluff schedule.
2: And Indiana's got a fluff schedule, you know, but still, they beat the hell out of people at the end of the year, and having an easier schedule helps. And just because you have a better schedule doesn't mean you're better than a team that has an easier schedule.
1: Right.
2: But the team with an easier schedule has a better chance. You know, I mean, when Alabama beat the hell out of Miami in the 1992 national championship game, Miami had a much tougher schedule. But when it came down to it, Alabama was much better.
1: Well,
2: and Indiana was much better than everybody they played.
1: And you don't have to go much further than LSU last year. I mean, everybody thought that was a top 10 after the week one win over Clemson, a top five supposedly Clemson team. Everybody thought LSU was a top five team.
2: Those were two bad teams.
1: Those were two bad teams.
2: Yeah, yeah.
1: Bad teams. You know, and LSU still finished 7-5 in the regular season. And they weren't a good team at all.
2: No, And you know, I think that's what they got to do. Even if they don't, even if they start weighing strength of schedule, I think it still behooves the SEC not to have that Power Four game, because they're still going to win strength of schedule arguments and numbers just by playing SEC teams, especially if you're playing another one.
1: But it's all perception wise. There's no standard. There's no way to really evaluate it. I think that's the point.
2: Yeah.
1: As far as that goes, they've got to really, you know, I don't know if they're talking about going back to computers to evaluate strength of schedule or what, but there's got to be a standard. There's got to be a standard. Notre Dame, if Notre Dame only loses one game this year and makes the playoffs, they don't play anybody this year.
2: Yeah.
1: They play nobody.
2: And, you know, look at LSU's schedule this year. Alabama's just another game this year. You got Texas at home. You got Texas A&M at home. You're going to Ole Miss. You're going to Auburn. You're going to Tennessee. You don't need to be playing Clemson. They ought to be playing McNeese in this first game. And, oh, yeah, this is a much better TV game when you play Clemson. But this team needs an exhibition game.
1: Well, this team in particular does.
2: Yeah. And you know, they'll probably beat Clemson, but it's a dangerous game. All right, we're going to take another break, and we'll be back with the man of the hour, Jay Johnson, LSU baseball coach.
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2: 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We're now joined by Jay Johnson, LSU baseball coach. Jay, how are you?
33: Doing great. How are you guys?
2: Great, great. Thanks, man. All right, Jay, I'm not going to ask you what your rotation is this summer, this spring. Like I usually do. Not going to ask that. I do want to talk to you about Logan Schmidt a little bit. Of course, the second round pick from the Guardians, who was kind of a surprise to come to LSU, and not go pro. Jay, let me ask you, like, that happened late. He's the last guy that you know you're getting on the roster. So chances are, since he was kind of a surprise, you could have might have been out of money. You know, how did that break down? I'm not asking you how much you paid him, but like, is that kind of a dangerous game when you get a stud like that late when you've already settled what the NIL payments and so forth are for the rest of the roster?
33: Yeah, I think we're very excited to have Logan. I think it's left-handed pitching, left-handed hitting, as I've told you guys before. That's something I took from Augie Garrido, you know, the great, you know, Texas Cal State Fullerton coach. And you know, I'll be honest, like, I thought there was a 0.1% chance that Logan was going to end up in college at LSU. So we feel fortunate to get him and, you know, found a pathway to be able to do that. Some of it wasn't even our doing. Some of it was, you know, the draft strategy by the team that selected him that didn't work out in their favor and worked out in ours. And it was a place we didn't feel like we would be, but certainly happy that that's what happened, and really excited to add him, and what I would call good problems, what you're referring to.
2: Okay, right. And what does he give you?

0: that Cade Anderson for us or Anthony Ianson did for us. Those guys are true pitchers. You know, they could blow you away with fastballs, but has the ability to feel, you know, speed the hitter up, slow him down, different shapes, pitch to both sides of the plate, up and down. So he brings a lot to the table. You know, very young, just turned 18 years old, but very mature from a baseball standpoint. He's been coached really, really well, and excited to put him in a role that's going to help the Tigers.
1: And Jay, his other decision could have been junior college, where he could go into the draft next year, whereas with his birthday, you know, he can't go into the draft until after three seasons with you or in college. How did you get over that? You know, because he had to stay for 3 years. Was that a difficult finesse situation? You know, Mizorowski went right away from junior college.
0: Bob, that actually helped us in this situation because, yes, the guy you mentioned is, you know, top five pitcher on the planet, but I think he gave up like five hits for his entire junior college season and signed just for a little over $2 million. So the logic was you have to almost be perfect, Logan, to get a little bit more than what you're offered now out of a junior college. But, you know, recent LSU history suggests, you know, when you had the number one pick, the number two pick, the number three pick, the number five pick, the number six pick over 5 years, that's going to be time well spent, not just from a money standpoint and potential, but development, life opportunity, playing meaningful baseball, education. There was a lot that tipped the scales in our favor, and he's a sharp kid, good people around him, and you know, we really just laid all that out.
2: So, Jay, with this recruiting class, I mean, you built a foundation. You know, obviously it's a transient sport these days, but that's a great recruiting class, and I'm sure you'll retain who you need to retain moving forward. But when you combine that with what you did in the transfer portal, how is this team going to just – characteristically be different and perhaps noticeably different even in, yeah, in the spring?
0: Yeah, I think I always look at the what and the how. You know, where do we need to be better? Need to be better on the mound, need to throw more strikes. I think some of the pitchers that were there last year, the ones that are returning, they will be significantly better. And that's just me believing in them, believing in our development as a staff, believing in time with experience. And, you know, it's not just, you know, Cason Evans, William Schmidt. It's, I believe, a guy like Danny Lackenmeyer is going to be better. A guy like Ethan Plogg is going to be better. A guy like Reagan Ricken is going to be better. Zion Theophilus, Cooper Williams. I think we have a number of candidates that are more than capable of outperforming 2026. So, then you add a bunch of talent, you know, with the guys we did in the portal and the high school pitchers. So I feel like that side of the ball is going to be significantly improved. Then we need to play better defense. And when you look at, you know, retaining Steven coming back, that was a surprise. So we all love how he plays shortstop. You know, adding Dawson Park, who's an elite defensive player. Cade Curlin's probably played more games at second base than any player, you know, in college baseball going into next year. You know, and we got a really good freshman shortstop named Parker Lowe that's an exceptional defensive player. So I feel like we're better there. Defensively, at catcher, we need to be better. You know, again, I believe Omar and Cade have a lot of talent, and they got a lot of experience. And so, you know, usually when talented players get experience, they improve. So I feel like a lot of areas we need to be better in that we're going to be better in. And so I feel excited about that. Optimistic, maybe a better word.
2: Right. Which of the returning players, whether it's Stephen Milam or Cade or whoever, which one of them has taken the biggest step as a leader right now?
0: Yeah, that's a good question. I think, you know, I will go hats off to Stephen right now. Like, as we were going through this process last week with Logan, I mean, who's texting me frequently, like,

0: what do you need me to do? Do you want me to reach out to him? Can I reach out to him? And ironically, I was having a conversation with Logan's mom after his decision had been made that Steven had reached out to him immediately after it was public. And I'm proud of him for that. He's a very reserved guy, but has really grown as a person, you know, at LSU. And I think that's been reflective in that example right there.
1: All right. Well, that's great news, man. Looks like you got a really good team. When do y'all start fall practice?
0: Well, we'll start individual workouts right away in the weight room right away. So essentially, first day of school. I think might be off by a day or two, but we're going to start our full 45-day team segment like October 8th, and then we'll run that right up until the last weekend of Thanksgiving. And got some good fall games on tap. Excited about that and ready to get back to work.
2: Yeah, you're going to be playing a baseball game in Alex Box during the Alabama game, football game week, right?
0: Yes. And so my thought is, you know, Coach Kiffin will have everybody in a great mood that morning. And they'll be like, hey, let's go out and check out some baseball. Or, you know, if we don't, then hopefully we can play well and give people be something to be excited about, you know, come spring. Either way, it's a win-win.
1: Who was that against that day?
0: It's against Troy.
1: Oh, okay. Oh, yeah. Cool.
0: Excited about that.
1: Wow, yeah. That's awesome. All right, Jay, well, thanks a lot, man. Appreciate your time. Know you're a busy man. And enjoy whatever time off you may have. But thanks for joining us.
0: All right, guys. Have a good night.
1: All right. Thank you. All right, we'll be back with a couple more segments of Tiger Rag Radio right after this.
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1: Hello, welcome back to Tiger Rag Radio. Glenn Gilbo, Todd Horn here, and Case Kieschnick. Continuing on what we were just talking about off the air, Jay said that he felt like he had 0.1% of getting Logan Schmidt. So let's say his money is all doled out for the roster when they decide, oh, we got a chance for Logan. You know, one of the things they could do is, like, he could go to a donor, he could go to somebody and say, or go to Verge and say, hey, look, I realize that everything's in right now for this roster, but we got a chance to get a great player. Can we do some? Can I borrow against my roster limit next year and go extra this year, you know, or something? Hey, we got to get something together for this kid because he's thinking about coming to us instead of taking

0: 1.7 with the Guardians.
1: Yeah, so I think what that really comes down to, and I have no idea how much money they had to pay Logan Schmidt or anyone else for that matter, and I don't think we will ever really know because we don't get the records. But, I mean, obviously, like you said, it was late, so late in the game. They didn't think they were going to get him anyway because he was a second-round pick, and that's usually settled. I think any variable money that Jay was able to come up with came via NIL.
0: Yeah.
1: Because the revenue share, you couldn't borrow from next year like you suggested. So that had to be evaporated. Now, maybe they made some roster changes in anticipation or preparation for it and were able to free up some of that money. But I doubt it. I think most of it was probably, you know, well, let's see what we can go fishing in the NIL arena and see if we can dig up a package that's good enough to get him here.
0: Yeah, and you know what? The other thing, too, about baseball, a lot of the baseball players, just the way it is, they come from well-to-do families anyway. It's a little different than football and basketball, speaking in general terms. So, you know, he might not have been talking big-time money, you know? He may have looked at the Guardians, because they never came to an agreement. The Guardians didn't come to an agreement with him before the draft, which is usually how it's done, and Jay referenced that. So he might have just, you know, wanted to see, you know, well, if they pay me, you know, shoot real high, and if they don't give me that, well, then I'll just go to college. And he may have wanted to go to college from the very beginning because he's seen Skeens, he's seen Kate Anderson.
1: And to that point, I mean, I think what Jay said, that, you know, when you brought up Mizorowski going to junior college and then going but
0: only getting picked in the second round.
1: And only getting $2 million,
0: yeah,
1: where he's able to point to Curiel, he's able to point to a bunch of other
0: Paul Skeens, Kate Anderson. Bunch,
1: yeah, and just say, look at them, you know, $6 million, $7 million, what, $9 million, $12 million. And the kid's going, yeah, if I can, you know, make a decent income, play college ball, and increase my future value over the next 3 years by that much, that's a really good investment for your time, energy, and effort.
0: Yeah, and when they put together like a film package or just a stat sheet of what Paul Skeens did and Kate Anderson, that's going to blow kids away. And, you know, it's amazing. When I was just looking at the guys who got traded yesterday, the LSU players, Josh Smith got traded from the Rangers. Anthony Ianson got traded from the Red Sox to the Orioles organization. I was, and there was another one. Kevin Gausman. And I was looking at where those kids were drafted in high school, and then they dramatically went so much higher after they went to LSU. Like, they were all first rounders,
1: right?
0: You know? So, you know, that's hard to argue with. Plus, those kids have so much more fun playing college baseball than they do in single A and rookie ball. Of course, now, they go up much faster now. You know, Cade's about to go in. Ians is probably going to be in there next year. But still, I think players more and more now know how cool it is to play in college baseball for a couple of years.
1: Well, I can't imagine it even being a comparison. I can't imagine even really considering junior college.
0: Oh, yeah. Yeah.
1: You know, to LSU. I mean, I understand the practicality of it if you really think you want to be drafted in next year and you don't want to have to wait 3 years. But whenever you're presented with the evidence of what your value is likely to do over the next 3 years, and you get to play at LSU,
0: yeah,
1: or
0: yeah,
1: Tennessee, or, you know, anywhere, but especially LSU.
0: Yeah, and even the guys who went and had big major league careers and pitched in World Series and postseason, like Mike Soroka and Chad Ogé, both of them told me at reunions that they felt like when they got to the postseason in Major League Baseball, they were more prepared,
1: yeah,
0: than some of their teammates because they had pitched in such pressure situations, not only in Omaha, but in Alex Box, too.
1: Good points. You know what else? And this is a completely different subject in a lot of ways, but we kind of touched on it there at the end a little bit with Jay. This recruiting class of this year that Logan Schmidt's a part of, and I'm just mentioning him because he's the latest name added to it, that's a foundational class for the next 2 to 3 years for this LSU program. I don't think you're going to see any more years like this in the near future, like just happened this past year.
0: Yeah, it's a great class, and we said last year's was too, but I'm going to say it again. I mean, I really think this is an Omaha team. There's no question about it, even though it's too early to say that. But we'll be back with more Tiger Rag right after this.
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0: Hello, welcome back to Tiger Rag Radio, our final segment. It's been a pretty interesting show. Matthew Laborde, the associate AD, CFO, very interesting, as he spelled out some of the reasons behind scheduling. And Jay Johnson giving us some inside info and his surprise at getting Logan Schmidt and our first guest, Preston Guy, talking about football practice. What is the first day of football practice like for a player, Todd? Like, what do you remember about your first practice you were at for LSU?
1: I was as nervous as I'll get. I probably threw up about 6 times.
0: Really?
1: Before we made it to the field.
0: I've heard that from other guys, too.
1: Yeah, I was always, especially as a freshman, especially back then, because you were just, LSU was so big. I mean, compared to high school, and I don't think that I think it's a little bit different now, but you still want to perform. And we weren't as in shape as they are now because you weren't training year round. at the level that they do now, with the intensity that they do now, with the consistency that they

0: you do now, and you didn't meet with your team on a basis during the off season. So it was all new. You know, that first day of fall practice was really the first day. You know, you were seeing people, meeting people a lot for the first time, or it was only the second or third time you'd ever met them. So there was a lot of change, a lot of transition, and it was nerve-wracking. It's not like that anymore. I mean, Sam Levitt's been leading practices, player-led only practices, for at least the last month or so. You know, that's why one of the reasons why Lane said he didn't bring Sam Levitt to SEC Media Days, is he wanted him back leading player-led practices. We didn't have that stuff. So it's different now. So they're more oriented. They're more into it already, so they're it's not as nerve-wracking, I would think, as it was. But sure, you still have that nervousness that you want to perform. And now the clock's ticking, you know, because they're looking at you right now. Starting tomorrow, every single rep matters. Every single rep matters to what, especially if you're not, you know, Jordan Seaton, and you know that you're going to be the left tackle.
1: How much is it a difference like these first few days compared to the first day of contact?
0: See, I'm trying to, for us, it was different because you would go 3 or 4 days in shorts, then maybe shoulder pads and helmets only, and then you would go into full pads, and once you went into full pads, you were in full pads for the rest of the time.
1: Twice a day sometimes.
0: Yeah, except for, you know, Fridays of game week or whatever, or Thursdays of game week. This is different for them now. I mean, look at what they're doing this week. They're starting out tomorrow morning at 10 o'clock or 9 o'clock on the practice field, and then they don't practice again until the next day at 6:30 at night.
1: I think that's pretty smart.
0: I think that's cool.
1: Give them time to recover and be better.
0: Yeah, exactly. And it's cooler at night. You know, not much, but it's still cooler at night. But that's totally different, so I can't relate to that.
1: All right, well, we'll have it all for you next week, the first week of football practice. That concludes it. The show tonight. Thanks for joining us on Tiger Rag Radio.
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4: From ABC News, I'm Wayne Cabot. Most polls close now in 5 states with primaries today. ABC News projecting the Republican winner in Virginia to face Democratic Senator Mark Warner will be Army veteran Bert Mizusawa. Most watched is Michigan with Haley Stevens, establishment Democrat, facing socialist-aligned Dr. Abdul El-Sayed. ABC Washington Bureau Chief Rick Klein says it's the biggest test yet for progressive insurgents.
5: They've had some notable victories, but almost all of them have been in deep blue areas. They haven't been in real battleground states, and that's what makes Michigan tonight so critical. Michigan is a classic battleground state. It flipped from Trump to Biden, back to Trump in 2024. Democrats need to hold on to that Senate seat if they're going to have realistic chances of holding on to the Senate or taking over the Senate this fall.
4: In the Michigan governor primary, ABC projecting Democrat Jocelyn Benson will win, and that Kansas Republicans Roger Marshall will win the Senate primary, Ty Masterson the governor's primary. An Ohio House race is in question with the incumbent facing allegations of domestic violence, which he denies.
6: Republican Senator Bernie Moreno of Ohio calling his former son-in-law, Ohio Congressman Max Miller, who is running for re-election, a madman, saying the congressman, who is married to the senator's daughter Emily, is putting the family through hell.
7: This is truly the seventh level of hell. This has been a horrific experience for my entire family.
6: The senator's daughter, Emily, claims Congressman Miller, her ex-husband, abused her. In a February police report obtained by ABC News, she claims he threw her against the wall, once held a gun to her head, and another time threw hot water on her.
4: ABC's Rachel Scott in Washington reporting President Trump called Miller to say he's worried he won't win. And tonight, Trump is fundraising at his golf club in L.A., where we've learned that an intruder was arrested Sunday carrying ammo. You're listening to ABC News.
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0: Tonight's poll question goes this way. Should a surrogacy contract force a mother to abort her baby child? I would say no, it should not. But that's exactly the situation that a woman finds herself in, having agreed to be the surrogate for a couple who wanted to have a baby. The biological material that made the baby that's inside of her came from a couple identified as the initials A, B, and C, D. So they want to keep their privacy. And they have said, we have the right under the contract to demand abortion on demand of baby Gabriel, who has been diagnosed with a severe but treatable heart condition. And the mother, the surrogate mother, says, I don't want to abort this child. And unfortunately, the couple says, well, we have the right in the contract, and if you don't do it, we're going to sue you to the point where you are bankrupt for the rest of your life. Now, let me give you a couple of thoughts before I go to calls. About Zohran Mamdani, he plans to open government-subsidized grocery stores in New York City. And if you think that's a good idea, then you must be a socialist. Consider the fact that Kansas City actually tried this for several years. They had government-subsidized grocery stores. They lost about $1 million a year. The stores were a big failure, and they ended up shutting the whole thing down. And why would it be any more successful in New York City? And then consider this. Should you have to show picture ID to buy your food? I agree it's a crazy idea, but it's the plan of New York City's new communist mayor, Zohran Mamdani. Mamdani plans to operate taxpayer-subsidized grocery stores in the Big Apple to hold down the cost of food, he says, by offering it up in a government-subsidized way. The Gotham communist declares that those stores will set their prices for groceries 30% below what the private sector stores charge. Now, simple math is going to tell you that is going to put every other New York City grocery store out of business very quickly. But when reporters asked Mamdani, so how are you going to keep people from simply buying groceries, government subsidized or taxpayer subsidized, and then just reselling them? His answer kind of took me by surprise. Picture ID to buy groceries. Now, we all know that liberals reject the idea of picture ID for voting because the Democrat Party claims that brown people and black people cannot figure out how to get picture ID. I don't think that's true, but that's what the Democrat Party will tell you. The party of slavery also claims that women can't get picture ID because of their married or maiden names. So you wonder how Zohran plans to make sure that women and people of color don't starve in New York City. To your calls in a moment at 866-HEY-LARS. That's 866-439-5277. Send your emails to talk@LarsLarson.com. Let's start with Joy in California. Joy, welcome to the program. What's on your mind?
1: Well, first, as someone who was born in Spokane and lived there for many years, and I just came back from there a couple of weeks ago, I just wanted to extend my prayers to everyone who is facing just a massive destruction. And,
0: yes, they are.
1: Terrible
0: fire, and at least one of those three main fires is said to have been started by a young man who's now in custody because he's a convicted killer already. In the case of these fires, thank God, none of those fires that happened over the weekend in the area west of Spokane, Washington, killed anybody, but they did force the evacuation of about 65,000 people, and they destroyed about 700 homes at latest count. And I'll join you in those prayers, Joy, in saying our thoughts and prayers go out to our fellow Americans who've been burned out of their homes. And I kind of wonder if some of those neighborhoods will ever be rebuilt, because they may have some of the same problem that Paradise, California had. When you burned out something so completely, how do you even start over again when even basic services like the utilities, the water, the power, the sewer, and everything else may all have to be rebuilt before you can even think about building your house back?
1: Yeah, and the community's coming together. Spokaneites are a wonderful, wonderful group of people. I always, and my family lives on the South Hill, so we were, and my family that's still there, we're safe from the fires, but people are coming together, faith communities, the city, the outlying small towns and communities and stuff. And so hopefully over time,

0: time, there can be some rebuilding. But that's one of the problems with, I think, with the fires, is that the houses kept extending further and further into what was forest land. And
1: actually, I think, Joy, I'm going to have to... You understand that I constantly hear that, well, this is because our population is pushing up against what they call the urban-rural interface, which, and the problem with it is, do you know how much of America is actually, you know, occupied by people and the things that they have, schools, homes, businesses, shops, and everything else? We occupy maybe 4% of the landmass of North America, of the United States. So the other 96% is empty. So, you know, when people tell me this is all because humans are now starting to live in places where they really haven't lived before, there are more restrictions today than there were 100 years ago about where you can build a house anymore, and depending on what part of the country you're in. So I'm not sure that actually meets the factual test, Joy.
0: Well, it's something that the city had put out, and you know, it's not the only factor. There are many factors, but from when I was born there in 1956 till now, 70 years later, I mean, definitely they have. I mean, obviously the city has grown tremendously.
1: But do you know why you shouldn't listen to the city in this case, Joy? Cities and counties and states.
0: Oh, I bet.
1: They're not looking out for your best interests. You know what they'd like to do? They'd like to stack people in like the Soviets used to stack people in, you know, to big apartment complexes. They'd like to stack people up because it's easier for the city to provide city services. And this, no matter where you live, this is going to be true. They'd say, we don't want to run a bunch of sewer pipe and water pipe. We don't want to run a bunch of power lines. We don't want to provide fire and police services. We'd like to stack everybody in one little place and make them all live on top of each other. Now, does that sound like the United States, where we have 600 million acres of land in this country, and a tiny, tiny fraction of it is occupied by people?
0: Well, a lot of that land, and the land threatened by that area, it's farmlands, it's ranches. So I don't think
1: we have so much farmland. Farmers not to grow crops, Joy. You know that.
0: Well, anyway, but I will say that in Spokane, they are doing some really nice things to keep the downtown alive. And there's a place called Kimball Yards that has retail and homes, and it's lovely.
1: And they're a sanctuary city for illegal aliens on top of all that. Joy, thanks for the call. You've got the Lars Larson Show.
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1: Hey, welcome back to the Lars Larson Show. It's a pleasure to be with you on a Tuesday. 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I know one of the ways to actually make Dr. Henry Miller's day, because he's a molecular biologist, a medical doctor, and the Glenn Swagger Distinguished Scholar at the Science Literacy Project, is to bring up the name of the current head of HHS, and that's Robert F. Kennedy Jr. Dr. Miller, welcome back.
14: Good to be with you. Thanks, Lars.
1: So RFK Jr., who I don't agree with on everything either, says the government failed Americans during COVID and questions whether or not, if another pandemic hits, should protecting your freedoms matter more than following government mandates. What's your take?
14: Well, he's become a joke, and that was very evident on his interview the other day with Dana Bash on CNN. He's just, in my opinion, the most atrocious of some bad cabinet appointments that have been made over the years in both Democratic and Republican administrations. And I hunted up some of them. I won't bore your listeners with them. But, it goes back to John Mitchell, who is Attorney General, who helped to cover up the Watergate scandal.

0: in the Biden administration, the Secretary of Homeland Security, Mayorkas, was a terrible appointment. I'm sure you agree with that. His border policies, or should we say non-border policies, allowed mass migration of illegals into the U.S. It's remarkable to me that no one did anything about that. No one in the in Biden's inner circle or in Congress, because Congress, remember, has the ability, the Senate has the ability to impeach members of the cabinet and kick them out. But Kennedy has brought incompetence and derangement in the cabinet to a new level.
1: Okay, but let's get back to the primary question, because he raises the issue. He thinks the government failed Americans during COVID. Would you say that you'd agree with that or disagree with that, no matter what you think about his other policies?
0: Overall, I would disagree with that. I think one of the...
1: See, I would find myself agreeing with it, but I just to be clear.
0: I know. You've mentioned many times your disappointment or disagreement or dislike of Fauci.
1: Let's bring up Fauci. The guy sits there in front of Congress. He has a presidential pardon, and he abandons the pardon to say to the Congress, I'm not going to answer under the Fifth Amendment. Well, if you're being advised by a lawyer, the only time you're allowed to invoke the Fifth Amendment is when you honestly believe that talking would bring a possible indictment or conviction for committing crimes. That's what he effectively admitted by invoking the Fifth. Isn't it?
0: Well, I think you know the answer to that. He knew that Rand Paul was gunning for him. Paul has made it very clear and said in so many words.
1: But this isn't about who's gunning for whom. It's, was Fauci honest with Americans during the pandemic? Do you think he was?
0: I think he was, with one exception. Early on, he said that cloth masks were adequate to prevent COVID transmission, and that masks were largely not necessary at all.
1: And you remember why he says he said that?
0: I do. He said that he did. He said that because there was a shortage of personal protective equipment, PPE.
1: So he lied to the American public to contain and to restrict the supplies of PPE to those people in the medical field. Is that a legitimate reason to lie to the public?
0: I think it was not. I think, and I've said that, I think, on your program previously, I think the correct approach to that would have been to tell the public that it was highest priority for the PPE for the medical community. Because remember, hospitals and physicians' offices were absolutely overrun by COVID cases.
1: Yep.
0: And
1: I agree.
0: But then
1: what you've got is a guy who's willing to lie for something where, if he had made the case to the American public saying, look, we need this stuff for the people in the medical field who are dealing with thousands and thousands of cases, but not trusting the American public to actually listen to that argument, so he decided, I'll lie to them instead. And I think he's lied about other things. Do you remember when, this is the same Fauci who wrote a piece suggesting you could catch HIV from casual contact. Now, doctor, you're a doctor. Can you catch HIV from casual contact?
0: No, of course you can't.
1: Then why would he say that, unless he's just a guy who lies to get through life?
0: Well, I don't remember that, so I can't verify that he did say that.
1: You don't
0: that.
1: Believe me. I'll send you the background.
0: But, Lars, it may have been early on, before the nature of transmission of HIV was fully understood. I just don't know the context of that, so I can't comment on it, really. But we were talking about Robert F. Kennedy Jr.
1: Yeah.
0: and his atrocities. And, you know, he's been discouraging people from vaccinating for decades. And in my opinion, he's guilty of what John Graham, who was George W. Bush's regulatory czar at OMB, what Graham called statistical murder, policies that cause deaths.

0: even though you can't identify individual people who died from that particular policy. And this is a guy who really should be behind bars, or really, to be honest, more appropriately, he ought to be in a padded cell somewhere, because he is really deranged.
1: Well, you may be right about that. I mean, there are things I disagree strongly with RFK Jr. about. But my concern is that Dr. Fauci was part of lying to the American public about some very serious matters, and very recently, he got rich in the process. He entered the pandemic worth about $5 million. By the end of the pandemic, 2 years later, is worth about $12 million. And a guy who lies to the public and gets rich while he's doing it, I can't have any respect for that guy at all.
0: Well, I don't know where his money came from. Maybe he invested in Microsoft early on. But in two years,
1: during the pandemic, what do you think was happening to the general economy overall during those 2 years?
0: Look, I was a civil servant. In fact, Fauci and I overlapped at NIH in the 1970s, although I didn't know him at the time. And there are strict conflict of interest rules about what you can invest in and for civil servants. So I can't judge that.
1: But he
0: helped to preside over Operation Warp Speed, which was one of the great triumphs of American medicine in the last century, and that was Trump 1.0. And I give them Fauci and Trump and the others who participated in that full credit.
1: That's not unreasonable at all. Dr. Miller, thank you very much. Back in a moment, we'll get to your phone calls and emails. 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
4: Hey, welcome back to the Lars Larson Show. It's a pleasure to be with you. 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And I want to get to some of your calls. If you want to join the best conversation in talk journalism and naysayers go to the head of the line, it's 866-439-5277. On that note, Phil, hey, thanks for listening, Phil, on KXLY in Spokane. What's on your mind?
5: Well, I was listening to just the last part.
4: Phil, I've got to interrupt. Are you on a speakerphone by any chance? Which, by the way, my producers tell people, don't be on a speakerphone. It sounds like you're coming to us from Mars. Can you get off that thing, please?
5: You betcha.
4: Yeah, that would be helpful because I know that producer Joel is always very explicit. Don't be on a speakerphone. So, what's on your mind today?
5: Well, I heard the last of the conversation from the woman from Spokane talking about how wonderful Spokane was. And I'm a recent, I've recently moved to Spokane. I've got a different perspective on it. I moved from the Seattle area where it's a pretty lousy place to live with all the crime and homelessness.
4: No doubt.
5: And when I moved to Spokane 4 years ago, it was a nice place. But what's happened is they've refused to deal with the homeless issue that's here. And so you're going downtown is risky. I talk to friends and say, I don't go downtown unless I'm carrying my gun.
4: Yep. I understand.
5: And people who own businesses down there are suffering, and they have to deal with graffiti and noise and people walking across the street without looking.

0: Anyway, the key to the public school system is to deal with the school boards. And as you know, every time you see problems with school boards, it's usually trouble. And what most people don't understand is that how people get on school boards. They get there often because either the superintendent or other school board members will ask them to run because they know that whoever they're talking to will fit with their agenda, which is typically pro-teacher and not so much pro-education.
1: Mm-hmm.
0: And so when that happens, then these people will run for the board. They will typically be elected because, and I can't speak for other states, I can only speak for what I'm familiar with here.
1: Yep.
0: Oftentimes what will happen is that the candidates for school board will be interviewed by our friends in the union.
1: Yep.
0: And they will identify the candidates that they believe should be elected. And of those will typically be candidates after they do their interviews that they believe will be very supportive, dare I say, of teachers rather than of education.
1: How about they'll roll over and kiss the backside of the teachers' union? I think that might be
0: you said it. So when those people run for the board and they get recommended by the teachers' union, the unions will, when they can, they will also contact affiliated unions in the same district.
1: Yep.
0: And tell them to tell their members who to vote for.
1: And by the way, they will also do something that I think is particularly bothersome, and that is the unions will say, if you run for the school board and you aren't going to be a pro-union, sign off on any contract that we want, then we will actively run against you. We will promote a candidate against you. The unions are that vigorous in what they're doing. Would you agree?
0: Absolutely. Yep. And because most people don't even vote in school board elections, then almost always the people that are nominated by the establishment will almost always be the ones who get elected.
1: Yep.
0: And all it takes is one or two board members who see things the wrong way, and they will continue to recruit fellow thinkers. And the next thing you know, you got a woke school board and a woke superintendent and a woke school.
1: I think it's almost baked into the cake that the unions will get the school board that will rubber stamp whatever it is they want.
0: Yes.
1: And Rob, to the point where my experience is, I literally saw a major school district, it happened to be Portland, Oregon, that signed off on a new contract for its teachers more than 2 years ago, almost 3 years ago. And at the time they signed the contract, they said, we know that we will be $50 million short every year for the next 3 years of being able to meet the demands that we just signed off on. It'd be like you agreeing to buy a car. And when your friends say, Rob, you can't afford the payment on that car. You said, yeah, I know. I just figure we'll figure it out when the payment comes due. And that's what they do. Then they go to the citizenry, the taxpayers, and they say, oh gosh, we've run into a budget shortfall, and nobody bothers to ask why. I certainly did. And you say, hold on, you walked yourself into a budget shortfall. You ran yourself short. You signed a deal with the teachers. You knew you couldn't afford when you signed it, knowing that you could go to the citizens and hand them a fait accompli and say, look, if you don't give us more money right now, your kids are going to lose teachers. Your kids are going to lose this. And they basically put the taxpayers over a barrel.
0: Right. The other thing is, if you look at who it is that serve typically on school boards, you will find a lot of them are teachers from other districts, people who know teachers, people who wish they were teachers. But in general, they're going to people support, you know, the establishment. And you know what that brings you?
1: Yep.
0: Brings you nothing.
1: Yep.
0: And
1: And by the way, in terms of performance, Rob, I mean, a well-performing school district would get rid of bad teachers. It would even get rid of mediocre teachers, and it would replace them with very good teachers. Because in most parts of America, school teachers are paid very well. They work a part-time job. They get a full-time salary. They get full-time, usually gold-plated benefits, health care and everything else, lots of vacation time. And you say, well, with those kind of conditions, you should be able to go out and demand absolutely the best.

0: best teachers anywhere. And what you're told is you have to accept that half the kids in America can't read, write, or do math. Now, does that make sense?
1: Yeah. Well, don't people wonder why after, you know, 8, 12 years of schooling, a kid can't read? Does that tell us something about what's being taught in the classroom? Because it isn't reading.
0: It should, because of all the countries on Earth, Rob, there is no country that spends more money per student per year on public education, K-12 education. Now, hold on. If your friend told you, Rob, nobody in America spends more money on whatever it is that you're bragging on, and you say, well, do you get the best results? And you say, no, I have terrible results, but I spend the most money. In any case, I appreciate the call. Thanks for listening on WILS. 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
1: Hey, welcome back to the Lars Larson Show. It's a pleasure to be with you. I'm glad to get to your phone calls and emails, and a real pleasure to welcome to the program Sydney Altfield, who serves as National Director of the Teach Coalition. Sydney, welcome. Hello? Sydney there? Doesn't sound like Cindy is there. I'll tell you what, Joel, can you check on Sydney and find out what's the situation and whether or not we can get Sydney on the line? Sounds like Sydney might have disappeared, so we'll get Sydney back on. Here's the bottom line. More than half of New York City's reported hate crimes have targeted Jewish victims this year. Is city leadership taking anti-Semitism seriously enough? And when you ask that of people like Zohran Mamdani, you kind of wonder if he even pays attention. Sydney, welcome to the program.
2: Thank you so much for having me.
1: So tell me this, is there any point in even asking in a city that elected a mayor like Zohran Mamdani if they're going to pay more attention to anti-Semitism?
2: You know, you would hope so, especially when we make up 10% of the population and we over more than 50% of the hate crimes. It's actually ridiculous. And you would think that what he's been saying he's going to be a mayor for all New Yorkers. And if he's going to say that, I got to hope he's going to stay true to it. But what we're seeing now is it's not true.
1: Well, and in fact, when he's challenged, because I know some of the reporters are actually asking tough questions of Zohran Mamdani, how does he respond to those? Because I don't see all of the press conferences this guy has, but it seems to me that he's a bit dismissive of most of this problem, isn't he?
2: Yeah, he's being dismissive. He's saying the same talking points over and over, and he's fueling the fire of the rhetoric. And it's not just coming from him. It's coming from so many other people. And he's just saying the same thing over and over again. He's a mayor for all New Yorkers. And until I see that, I can't believe it.
1: Okay, so what's the way to put pressure on him to bring about some change? Because I would think, I mean, especially since more than any other mayor in any other city, the mayor of New York City is very much on the national stage all the time. And if he says things that are out of line and the national media pick it up, I would imagine that would bring some pressure on him, wouldn't it?
2: Absolutely. And us as Jews, as people who take part in society and are voters, we have to show up to the polls. We have to show up and make our voices heard. And I think people are organizing and we're seeing that this is not going to last.
1: Well, in fact, it amazed me that a guy like him was able to get elected, given his background and everything else. Can you give me a perspective on that? Because, as you point out, Jewish Americans make up 10% of the population. Isn't it the second largest single population of Jewish people in the world after Israel is in New York City?
2: Yeah. Yes, okay. After Israel, it's the largest Jewish population. I think too many Jewish New Yorkers didn't really see what was in front of them at the time. And I think we need to organize like we've never organized before. We need to build bridges, which we're doing, build bridges with other communities who feel marginalized at the same time, which I think is going to be a big change in the next few years. And I think that the DSA is organizing in ways that we've never seen before, and we have to match them.
1: You know, Sydney, I got to tell you, more than 20 years, I've taken 5 trips to Israel. I'm a Protestant Christian, so the place is hugely significant to me and my faith beliefs. But one of the first trips I took was after 9/11, and I was sent by a group that put the money together and said, you know, we want you to go over and do your show over there for a week. And I said I would. When I came back, they asked to meet with me, and I said, here's the thing I don't understand, and I never really have understood it, why stereotypically Jewish voters in America are very, very liberal. And yet you get over there and you find out, liberal values, liberal point of view doesn't really make any sense when it comes to Israel. And I've never it's like there's this conundrum that the very people you'd expect would be more conservative voting in America are actually voting with the Democrats. And the Democrats are not terribly friendly to the interests of either Jewish Americans or Israel itself. Can you help me understand that one?
2: Yeah, I think for a long time, Jewish Americans have leaned Democratic. And I think a lot of people now are seeing the Democratic Party going in a different way that they've never seen before. And I can tell you that...
1: We don't have a lot of Totenkopf tattoos on my side of the aisle. In fact, I don't have any Totenkopf tattoos at all.
2: But I think there, many people are moving obviously away from the Democratic Party, and people are just feeling politically homeless. It's a horseshoe effect, as we call it. It's on both ends of the spectrum, obviously more organized on one, but I think a lot of people are saying we don't know where to go.
1: Well, and you would think that if Mamdani is going to be the mayor for all people in the city of New York, not that he has to focus on any one particular ethnicity or faith basis or anything else, but it doesn't really seem like that's his agenda. His agenda seems to be more about pushing the DSA cause than anything else. And I don't understand that one at all. But then I don't live in New York City, so.
2: Yeah, it's something that we all have to reckon with. And even without, you know, the Jewish New Yorker issues, there's a whole slew of DSA talking points and platform points that we don't agree with. And we want to see America thrive in the best way possible. And that's just not what they're pushing.
1: I mean, because lately I've been pointing out that, in fact, at the beginning of this hour, I pointed out Mamdani says he's going to have these crazy taxpayer subsidized grocery stores that are, I think, going to wipe out every single bodega in the city. You know, and I say that as somebody who lives 3,000 miles away. I don't have to go to a bodega to get my groceries. But when you put these taxpayer subsidized grocery stores, aren't you going to wipe out most of what New Yorkers already depend on? And his answer is, oh, we're just going to demand that everybody has to show picture ID to buy their groceries. And I thought, boy, if you couldn't find a better way to illustrate how insane most of the DSA ideas are.
2: I really hope that our bodegas stay strong. That's what makes New York, New York. And I really hope that that's not what it comes to. I really do, because bodegas and what it brings to the city is so beautiful. And I hope we can keep them.
1: Yeah, but they're capitalists, and the DSA hates capitalists, don't they?
2: Unfortunately, that's the way that it's looking, and America thrives on capitalism, and hopefully we can stay that way.
1: I mean, I just thought, isn't he understanding that when this whole thing crashes and burns, because they did try subsidized groceries in places like Kansas City, and the city ended up spending tens of millions of dollars, wasted it, you know, all on this foolish idea. And I would think, does he really want to have that big a crash and burn? Or because if he goes into a neighborhood and offers groceries 30% below what every other grocery store is offering them at, all those other stores are going to go out of business, and you're going to have the government as your only, it'll be like having to get your groceries from the DMV or get your groceries from any other government bureaucracy. It just sounds insane to me.
2: Yeah, I'm not an economist, but you're putting it right, and I can only imagine and what the next 4 years is going to hold. And I really do hope that this city stays intact and we can brace for impact all together.
1: Well, let's hope so. Sydney, thank you very much. I appreciate the time.
2: Thank you. You too.
1: You bet. That is Sydney Altfield. She is National Director of the Teach Coalition. Glad to get your phone calls and your emails. 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That's 866-439-5277. 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And if you want to check us out on Instagram, we've got a feed there, and you can tell Alexa to play the Lars Larson Show.

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6: From ABC News, I'm Wayne Cabot. Progressives appear to have lost a key test of their strength this election cycle, with ABC News projecting Wesley Bell will fend off progressive former squad member Cori Bush in their Missouri rematch. Polls have closed in the Michigan Senate primary, where progressive Abdul El-Sayed is taking on establishment candidate Haley Stevens. Early voting was heavy, and the spending? ABC's Jonathan Carl.
7: Haley Stevens has spent vastly more than Abdul El-Sayed and super PACs supporting the two candidates. 12-1 advantage in super PAC spending. We're talking millions and millions of dollars more buying television ads for Haley Stevens. Did it work? A lot of that money, most of that money, came from the American-Israeli Public Affairs Committee, APAC.
6: President Trump's been fundraising tonight at his golf club in Los Angeles, where we're now learning that on Sunday, sheriffs arrested an intruder who was taking pictures with ammo in his pocket and a pistol in his car. Little relief is expected tomorrow from the wildfire smoke that ABC News meteorologist Ginger Z says is off the charts dangerous.
8: Wenatchee, Washington, which is near the Cascades, had an AQI air quality index of over 800. That's nearly three times the hazardous level, which is just terrible. And that's why you see so many air quality alert from Seattle to Portland, the entire state of Colorado.
6: A fire ripped through the Salt Lake City apartment building Friday, where two firefighters were hurt, hundreds of people were displaced, and a resident's cat was missing until yesterday, when firefighters found the cat hiding in one of the only places that was left standing, the closet. The cat, cold and wet, survived days of intense smoke and hundreds of thousands of gallons of water. The name of the cat that survived the fire? Toast. 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
19: Hey, welcome back to the Lars Larson Show. It's a pleasure to be with you. And I don't think I'm overstating it when I say that an awful lot of people, maybe even a gigantic number of people, are wondering why 37-year-old Aaron Farinacci was running around loose to do what he did or is accused of doing this past weekend. Because the guy is, if nothing else, a convicted killer. He pleaded guilty to killing his own dad. Now, that happened some time ago in Arizona, and he was then given a 12-year sentence, of which he served just 8 years. And now he is in custody, and he is charged with setting a fire, one of the fires, that burned a tremendous amount of property, put many, many lives at risk over this past weekend near Spokane, west of Spokane, in a town called Airway Heights. It's very much a part of the Spokane metro area in Washington State. And you say, well, what does Aaron Farinacci have to do with that? The police have arrested him. The sheriff's department has arrested Aaron Farinacci. He is in custody. He is charged in connection with one of the three big fires that burned near Spokane in an area called Airway Heights. And I guess just but for the grace of God, we could have lost a lot of people in those fires that happened this past weekend. Consider the fact that the city was forced to evacuate 65,000 people from a residential

neighborhood. 65,000 people. I mean, if you've ever been to a sporting event and seen a big stadium empty out 20 or 30,000 people out of a fairly short distance from the stadium or the venue out to the parking lot, if you're talking about people moving 65,000 people miles away from where they live as they flee from their homes by fires that were moving very, very quickly, the entire fire complex, about 10,000 acres. But I want to talk about what we do know about Aaron Farinacci, about why he's in custody now, and then I want to get to your phone calls and emails. Welcome to the Lars Larson Show. If you want to join the best conversation in talk journalism, it happens right here every day. Send your emails to talk@LarsLarson.com. If you happen to be a naysayer, let's say you disagree with my point of view, that's okay. More than okay. For 30 years, we've always put naysayers to the head of the line if they have the guts to make their case and then stick around for a couple of questions afterwards. And our poll on X, should a surrogacy contract force a mother to abort her baby? This one's just stunning. And I think I've told you before, the idea of turning babies into a commodity, like a product that you could buy at Home Depot or Best Buy or CVS or Walgreens, that's what America has done. It's what much of the world has done. Well, now we have surrogate arrangements. Some of them are for pure vanity, where women have decided to have a baby through a surrogate because they don't like what it does to their figure, and they don't want to have to recover from the physical effects of a pregnancy, which is a bizarre attitude. But now there's a surrogate mom who is fighting tooth and nail, as reported by the New York Post, to hang on to the baby because she was supposed to be the surrogate mom for baby Gabriel, except that baby Gabriel has a congenital heart defect. And so baby Gabriel's biological parents, the ones who ordered the baby up, like you'd order something up from Amazon, have demanded that this woman abort the baby. They say abortion on demand in their surrogacy arrangement. In other words, like ordering a product and then finding out the product has a flaw in it and saying, well, then throw the product away. We want to order a new one. Except this mother is saying she's not going to do it. Her offer was rejected. They threatened to sue. They are going to sue the mom for $250,000. That is enough to bankrupt this surrogate mom. And maybe she never should have been in the arrangement to begin with, but that is water under the bridge. If they are now demanding, kill the baby or we will bankrupt you, I just think that is pure evil. Should a surrogacy contract force a mother to abort her baby? My answer to that would be no. You can find the poll on X at Lars Larson Show and at LarsLarson.com. But let me get back to what happened west of Spokane, Washington over the weekend. So three big fires burning. The sheriff's department has now arrested a man, 37 years old, arrested and booked into the Spokane County Jail on charges that he's the one who set one of those three fires. Now, he's accused of that. He's going to have a right to his day in court. But Aaron Farinacci, 37 years old, he's already well familiar with court because he killed his father. And how do I know he killed his father? Because he pleaded guilty to killing his father and pleaded down a premeditated murder charge all the way down to manslaughter. He was only given 12 years to serve in prison. He only served 8 of those years in prison. And then he was allowed out. And so he was out and now is accused of having set a fire that, as I said, the only the fact that all the people who lived in that area were very, very lucky that 65,000 people were able to be evacuated while more than 700 homes went up in flames. It was the kind of chaos that easily could have caused deaths, but thankfully did not. More than 10,000 acres have now burned. And again, we can get into long discussions about the kinds of things that should have been done to prevent this kind of wildfire. That's a subject for another day. But my question is, why was this guy running around loose? Why in the world does this state, especially a state like Arizona, I mean, I wouldn't have been surprised if somebody who killed his own dad and then pleaded guilty to it got a light sentence in places like California or Oregon or Washington. But in a state like Arizona, I thought they were a lot tougher on that. In any case, when they caught Aaron Farinacci, it was because there were people in the area who saw the man acting suspiciously. They saw him kneeling down in some dry grass. And then a short time later, they saw smoke in that area.

0: They called the sheriff's department and said there was a guy there, and he appeared to be acting very, very strangely. And the minute he noticed that we were watching him, he left. He walked away. And when the sheriff's department finally caught up with him, they found him with waterproof matches and a butane lighter. He has now been arrested. He is charged. He was convicted in Arizona for manslaughter and aggravated assault. He killed his own dad back in 2010 because they had an argument. And now he's accused of setting a neighborhood on fire and putting lives very much at risk. Glad to be with you. Always glad to take your calls. We call this the best conversation in talk journalism. It's 866 Hey Lars. As we say, naysayers go to the head of the line. 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What do they have? Your home address, your cell phone number, your email address, and there's more. 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
2: Hey, John, why so glum?
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1: Welcome back to the Lars Larson Show. It's a pleasure to be with you. President Donald Trump says the oil companies are making too much money on the backs of American consumers. We're paying a lot at the pump. Now, I don't like paying a lot for diesel or gasoline. I have to buy both for our family. Should Exxon and Chevron have to give back some of those profits to consumers? It's an interesting idea coming from a guy who's one of the top capitalists in America, and that's Donald Trump. But I thought we'd get an expert here to talk about it. Jay Young is founder and CEO of King Operating Corporation. They're in the oil business. Jay, welcome back to the program.
2: Well, thanks, Lars, for having me on again. Good to hear your voice.
1: Hey, it's nice to hear you as well. So tell me this. I know this is going to be very popular as a populist kind of appeal, saying these oil companies are making too much. And Trump makes the point that I think it's Exxon in particular, Exxon Mobil, pulled in about $14.5 billion in the second quarter of 2026. And that's twice as much as they made in the same period last year. And he says Chevron made a lot of money as well, except they didn't create the shortage. They just happen to be in the catbird seat when it arrived. So what do the oil companies owe the rest of us, if anything at all?
2: Well, I mean, we don't know what the price of oil is going to be from one day to the next. Literally, the day can change, obviously, as it has in the last 2 days. Look, it's now $8 to $10. So Exxon has a tremendous amount of oil and gas production all around the world. They're making a tremendous amount of oil. And it's sold on a daily basis, and they get paid, normally they get paid once a month. And that's their gross revenue. So they produce, you know, 100 million barrels of oil, they get a certain price for it. They have no, it has nothing to do with them gouging anybody whatsoever. All it has to do is they're selling their oil to the nearest, you know, midstream company that sells it to the refinery, and they get a check. That's it. I mean, there's no gouging. There's no like, okay, well, let's charge more money this year or this month or this day than we did yesterday. Nothing to do with that. But what the deal is that maybe there's some service stations that around, you know, the Exxons. I'm looking across the street here in Dallas at an Exxon station. And I mean, the price goes up and down there. Now that's where you're paying your gasoline. And as you're paying gasoline, they could increase the price there. I mean, a little bit if they wanted to, but you know, it goes up and down so much. But I think he's just talking about Exxon in particular. Well, and
1: yeah, he's after, you know, both Exxon and Chevron. But what I find weird about it, Jay, is this. Those are both companies that are publicly owned companies. That is, people own stock in them. And I don't have any Exxon stock. I don't have any Chevron stock. But I know what would happen if one of those companies said, hey, oil is too, gasoline's too expensive. Why don't we sell it below what the market price of it is? I know that it would take about 10 seconds for their stockholders to sue the company saying your first obligation is to make as much money as you can legally for us, the folks who own your company. And if you decide to just give it away because the president says gas is too expensive, you're not allowed to do that. Wouldn't they quickly do exactly that, Jay?
2: Absolutely. Absolutely. The stock would hammer, you know, definitely. But, you know, and they can't do that if they say, well, hey, you're paying us, you know, $70 a barrel because it's paid off of quantity and the price of oil. So if it's, yeah, if they're producing the same amount of quantity, but they're saying, well, hey, don't pay us 75, just pay us 70. Yeah. Or something, you know, retarded like that. And that's not the way to do it. You can't do that. So what you need to do is because there's billions and billions of dollars of infrastructure, drilling and so forth, that has to go into it. But what I think President Trump's doing is he's trying to gain some votes. It's like Biden, you know, right before the midterm elections, he releases oil out of strategic reserves a few years ago and 4 years ago, and when he does that, you know, the price of oil goes down a little bit. Well, it's like, hey, you're going to the voting booth. Yeah, you're going to the voting booth, and you're going, hey, well, I think I'll stop and get some gasoline. Oh, hey, look, it's down 3 cents. I think I'll vote for Democrats. You know, it's like, I don't understand the politics about what goes on, but I do know one thing. I mean, us oil and gas guys, we drill a lot of wells. We produce a lot of oil and gas, and we take a tremendous amount of risk here in the United States and to produce that oil so we can all, because it's like Billy Bob Thornton said. I mean, if you don't like paying gas prices, go buy a horse.
1: Exactly. You know, it's not a bad way to go about it. That's Jay Young. Jay is the founder and CEO of King Operating Corporation. Obviously, they're in Dallas, Texas, and they're in the oil business. Jay, thanks very much. I appreciate the time. Let's go to John, who's a naysayer. Hey, John, you heard my comments on Anthony Fauci, but you're a naysayer. What do you and I disagree about today?
3: I just get a question, your conclusion. Cases you cited, were they all Supreme Court cases?
1: Yes. They were. And by the way, for anybody listening who wasn't listening when I talked about Anthony Fauci, Fauci goes before the Congress. He takes the fifth something like 111 times. And people you aren't allowed to just take the fifth unless you're actually in danger of being prosecuted.
3: Yeah,
1: and he had a presidential pardon.
3: Lars, I didn't finish what I wanted. You know, to cite a Supreme Court case, you need to line up the fact patterns, and you decide how the justices ruled. You need to also read the...
1: You don't have to tell me what I need to do. I'm telling my audience, the Supreme Court has decided, number one, nobody can force you to take a pardon. Number two, if you decide to cite your Fifth Amendment freedoms, then you abandon the pardon, even if you've been given a pardon, and those are two of the cases.
3: Chelsea, he has two trump cards. Well, and the first thing, he cited an advice of attorney, and that is a mistaken belief. Plus, he's considered, especially on CNN, the most powerful bioscientist on earth. And, you have to...
1: I don't think so anymore, but whatever.
3: Yeah, well, that's how people see him.
1: Who sees him? If you want to say that's how people see him, who in the world do you know who says, oh, I still have the deepest abiding respect for Dr. Anthony Fauci? Do you know a single person who would say that?
3: Dana Bash, for one.
1: She's an idiot. She works for CNN. What does that tell you?
3: Yeah, but people believe it. You know,
1: But do you understand the bottom line of all that was, if the Supreme Court has said, if you have a presidential pardon, you can't be forced to take it, and if you decide to cite your Fifth Amendment

0: freedoms under the Constitution, then you may be abandoning your presidential pardon.
1: Well,
0: if Fauci did that,
1: he can be prosecuted.
0: He sends
1: them under advice of counsel, and that, he can claim mistaken belief if it blows up in his face, right?
0: No, because once, because if his lawyers have said, we want you to cite the Fifth Amendment instead of citing your presidential pardon, it's his choice to do it. His lawyers may have given him bad advice, but in this case, if he ended up giving up his presidential pardon, then we can go, we can go to the mat with that and prosecute Dr. Anthony Fauci. Glad to have you with me and always glad to take your phone calls and your emails at 866-HEY-LARS. That's 866-439-5277. Send your emails to talk@LarsLarson.com. 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I'm a collector of challenge coins. I decided we wanted one for the show. We had one years ago, and then the veterans group that made them for us and benefited from their sales, they went out of existence, so we had to find another one. We finally found another one. Each one of those comes with a personally signed thank you card, and I can tell you this, not a penny of the proceeds goes to me. Back in just
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1: Welcome back to the Lars Larson Show. It's a pleasure to be with you, and I'm glad to get to your phone calls and emails in a moment. This man's time is about as short as you can imagine because he's dealing with one of the largest natural disasters, except it's a man-made natural disaster, the fires near Spokane. He is Spokane County Sheriff John Knowles. Sheriff, welcome back to the program. You've been on many times, but now it sounds like you have a person in custody who's been charged in setting at least some or part of the fires that did so much devastation over the last weekend.
2: Yeah, the man we took into custody last night, Mr. Farnacci, he is, in our opinion, and we say so in court documents, that he is responsible for the Old Trails fire, which is certainly, of the four fires we've been battling this week, is the largest and certainly the most destructive. So, yeah, he is in custody. I am proud of the work my detectives and deputies did both on the day of the fire and the follow-up investigation, and super proud of our citizens who were very observant and helped us locate him and identify him and ultimately led to his arrest.
1: In fact, would you mind telling my audience, I know how they spotted this, but tell what it was that folks saw and took note of and then contacted you that brought this guy to your attention?
2: Yeah, what I thought was fantastic by our citizens and witnesses was they noticed him in the area before the fires were even set, and noticed as they were going to pick a friend up, they noticed him there, wasn't doing anything particularly suspicious, but on their way back from picking their friend up, they saw him kneeling down near some grass, didn't necessarily see him lighting any fires, but as their car approached, Mr. Farnacci stood up, and they said, in their words, looked nervous. Went home, noticed a little while later that there was smoke coming from the area, fire coming from the area where they had seen him, and did a great job. Number one, they were the first callers in the 911 about the fire, and then they went and found an Airway Heights officer who was responding to do evacuations, and of course the fire is very involved at this point and moving quickly, and were able to give them an accurate description, clothing, you know, height, weight, build, things like that, which ultimately allowed our people who were doing evacuations in the area to contact him, detain him, get his information, you know, do an initial investigation, and ultimately led to, you know, detectives picking up that case and getting him in custody within about 70 hours of that.
1: And he and Sheriff, I'm talking to Sheriff John Knowles from Spokane County, he had on his person, what, waterproof matches and a lighter, and those are going to be, I guess, signature pieces of evidence to try and prove what it was he did?
2: Yeah, correct. And this is the information that we

0: Preston McCollum was right with us to make sure that when we took him into custody, that we have a solid case against Mr. Fanacci.
1: Well, and when Mr. Fanacci was picked up, can you say, was he talking to your investigators, or did he climb up immediately?
0: When we were doing the press conference announcing his arrest, he was being interviewed by our detectives, and I know that went on for quite some time.
1: Did he make, are you able to say whether or not he gave them some information to indicate his involvement?
0: It would be inappropriate probably for me at this point, because again, this is an ongoing investigation. You know, charges could change. So far, we have not had any fatalities that we know of.
1: Thank God.
0: And really no information that gives us strong suggestions that there are fatalities. But of course, if there are, and depending on how things change, we may have to amend charges as an ongoing case. So, you know, providing that kind of information probably would not be appropriate or really helpful at the time.
1: Well, and I'm not sure it'd be appropriate for you to comment, but you feel free if you will. I look at the fact that this guy was convicted of premeditated murder in his former home state of Arizona, and he was sentenced to 12 years and only did apparently 8 years. Any comment on that?
0: Yeah. Well, I mean, to be clear, he was originally charged with premeditated murder. It was pled down to manslaughter. He's convicted of that. Apparently, I don't know Arizona state laws, but I know I have enough issues with our sentencing guidelines in the state of Washington. You caused the death of another person and you do 8 years in custody. I just have no time for that. I really wish we could get it through to some of our legislators in this state that, you know, until we start holding people accountable, we're going to keep seeing more stuff like this. I mean, look at, you know, how many hundreds of millions of dollars of damage happened in Spokane by somebody who, you know, if the system worked the way it should, shouldn't have been free to do this.
1: Yep. I agree. Sheriff John Knowles with me. Last couple of things. I know your time is tight, but you've had a lot of constraints on your time the last few days, obviously. So how about the other fires? Any indication on the cause of those fires?
0: Yeah, we were, of course, looking into the cause and nature of these fires. I think for some of the fires, there is a strong evidence that it was accidental. You know, certainly nothing malicious, not arson, but we're looking into all of these. And before we really say one way or the other, we're going to make sure we have all of the information correct.
1: I'm glad to see that. And frankly, my first reaction when I saw that, I was just in Airway Heights last week. My family and I were traveling through Spokane. We spent the night in a hotel in Airway Heights. And I said, that was the neighborhood we were in. And thank God it didn't end up like Paradise. Obviously, you know, Paradise, California, where there were more ways in or out of Airway Heights than there were out of Paradise. But you really, in a lot of ways, had God looking out for you, because this could have turned into bad injuries or even fatalities.
0: Yeah. And, you know, I do want to give a shout out to my community and my law enforcement officers and firefighters. The fact that we evacuated 65,000 people out of this area in a matter of hours, it might have seemed like forever for people who were trapped in smoke and stuck in traffic, but 65,000 people in a couple of hours is pretty amazing. And without any significant injury and right now no known fatalities, I hope that holds up, but I'm just super proud of our community for the way they handled themselves here.
1: Well, and unfortunately, your investigators have to go and look for any sign of human remains. I know that's one of the things they're checking right now as they examine what's left behind in Airway Heights outside of Spokane. Hey, Sheriff, thank you very much. We always appreciate your time.
0: My pleasure, and thanks for having me.
1: Thank you, sir. That is Sheriff John Knowles from Spokane County about the fires of this past weekend. And again, thank God nobody hurt and nobody killed as a result of those fires. Back in a moment. 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
1: Hey, welcome back to the program. It's a pleasure to be with you. And I know that a lot of you, like me, paid attention when Anthony Fauci showed up in front of the United States Congress, and then he took the fifth over and over and over again. I want to talk about that because I just saw an analysis, a legal analysis of what that actually means. Because conventional wisdom would have it that Anthony Fauci, who is Dr. Evil, as far as I'm concerned, during the pandemic and before that, going all the way back to AIDS, this guy is a sneaky guy who's made millions of dollars at the expense of the American public. He, in fact, made millions of dollars during the pandemic. He went into the pandemic at about $5 or $6 million estimated net worth. He came out worth about double that. And you have to wonder, how do you double your net worth from $5 million to about $12 million in a short space of, say, 2 years? I don't think it's anything legitimate. But do I think he was entitled to plead the fifth? He was not. And I think that's the key part of this. Let me get into the analysis because it gets a little bit into the law. I'm not going to claim that I'm a lawyer, but I think I understand the argument because there have actually been Supreme Court decisions. When somebody has a pardon, can you actually gut that pardon by pleading the fifth? And the short answer to that question is yes. Let me get to that in a moment. First, welcome to the Lars Larson Show. 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If you want to vote in our X poll, we put up a brand new poll question every day at Lars Larson Show and at LarsLarson.com. But about Anthony Fauci, first of all, if I have a dog in the fight, I despise Anthony Fauci. I think Anthony Fauci has committed crimes against humanity. I think he's committed crimes against the American public. I think he's lied to the United States Congress. And I really think, I legitimately think that Anthony Fauci deserves to be in an orange jail jumpsuit doing some period of years behind bars in a prison. Now, do I think that's very likely? I don't. And here's why. Because President Otto Penn, Joe Biden issued a pardon for Anthony Fauci, and the pardon covered January 1, 2014 until January 19th of last year, Joe Biden's last day in office, and the Otto Penn signature on Anthony Fauci's pardon came from Joe Biden, allegedly. Now, am I basing this on the Otto Penn? I'm not. I just think it's worthy of mention that Joe Biden didn't even sign this thing himself. His staff or Joe or somebody said, have that pardon signed with the Otto Penn. It's an 11-year period of time. It spans almost all the federal statutes of limitations. So what happens when Anthony Fauci shows up in front of the U.S. Congress and decides to plead the Fifth Amendment? Now, understand, I think most people know generically that under the Fifth Amendment, you are protected from having to confess to crimes. The police cannot beat a confession out of you. You cannot be forced to incriminate yourself. Self-incrimination is forbidden by the Fifth Amendment to the Constitution, the middle of the Bill of Rights, the first 10 amendments to the Constitution. But here's what happens. A lot of people don't understand how the Fifth Amendment actually works. If you're represented by a lawyer, and Anthony Fauci was, you can't just say, I don't want to talk about it. I'm going to plead the fifth. Here's what the Supreme Court has always said, and I've talked to lawyers about this dozens of times over the years. It's a case called Mason versus the United States, and it says you can plead the Fifth Amendment and refuse to answer a question if only in those cases where you have a reasonable fear that a direct answer would incriminate you in an actual crime. Now, at the time that Fauci testified before the Congress, people questioned, well, if he's got a pardon, he has absolutely nothing to fear. That's part of the equation. But here's what the court also said. In another case called Brown versus Walker, They said the danger to be apprehended by using the fifth must be real and appreciable, not a danger of an imaginary or unsubstantial character, like having reference to some extraordinary or barely possible contingency, so improbable that no reasonable man would suffer it. So, if Anthony Fauci had a pardon, would he have a reasonable fear that he would be prosecuted? And the answer is no, he would not. But then it gets worse for Anthony Fauci, and there's a reason why. If you decide to plead the fifth, then that means you really do fear that you could be prosecuted. In the Supreme Court, in another case called Wilson versus the United States, and this is all from a great analysis done for the Federalist, and the author of the piece is a person I really respect. I think he does very good legal research. In Wilson versus the United States, they said there is no authority for somebody to force the acceptance of a pardon by anybody except the guy who got it. So in this case, if a pardon is given to Anthony Fauci, you can't force Anthony Fauci to take the pardon. And the Supreme Court, in another case called Burdick versus the United States, there was a newspaper editor by the name of George Burdick, and he was issued a pardon by President Woodrow Wilson for any federal offense he may have committed in connection with publication of an article. Burdick had not been charged with a crime like Fauci. There was no criminal investigation like Fauci, and he was given a pardon like Fauci. But then, despite the fact that he had a presidential pardon, he refused to testify before a grand jury. And what did the court decide? They said his right to refuse the pardon and stand instead on his Fifth Amendment rights is his right. If you plead the fifth, you abandon or otherwise refuse your pardon. I think that Anthony Fauci may have made a really, really big mistake, but it's to our benefit. If Anthony Fauci, by testifying to U.S. Congress, and even though he had a pardon in hand, deciding to plead the Fifth Amendment means he's abandoned that pardon, which may mean that he can be prosecuted for some of the various crimes that many of us believe that Anthony Fauci committed. And if you think, no, he's got a pardon, he gave up the pardon when he pleaded the Fifth Amendment to the Constitution. And if there's a lawyer out there who wants to dispute that, I'd be glad to take the naysayer call. I want my audience to get good information. By the way, thousands of places on the internet have a file with your name on it. And that used to be true of me, but I took care of the problem, and I'm going to tell you how. What do they have? Your home address, your cell phone number, your email address, and there's more. 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
6: From ABC News, I'm Wayne Cabot. ABC News tracking primary results tonight from five more states. We project Congressman Wesley Bell will defeat the progressive Congresswoman Cori Bush in their Democrat rematch in Missouri's 1st Congressional District. ABC News Washington Bureau Chief Rick Klein calls it
7: a bit of a surprise. I mean, this is a rematch. Of course, Bell defeated Bush in a primary before, and a lot of money poured in there to try to defend Wesley Bell. Missouri is one of the states that redrew its districts at the behest of Donald Trump. But Missouri is expected to add one to the Republican margin.
6: Another key test for progressives, the Michigan Senate, where Dr. Abdul Al-Sayed has a small early lead over the establishment Democrat Haley Stevens in a state where the count may take a long time. But ABC News projects that John James wins the Republican governor primary there. Even after getting a concerned call from President Trump, Ohio Congressman Max Miller says he'll stay in the race, saying domestic abuse allegations are lies. A man who L.A. sheriffs say had ammo in his pocket and a pistol in his car was arrested Sunday at Trump National Golf Course in L.A. 2 days before Trump's fundraiser there tonight. They say the man was seen taking pictures. Homeland Security says New Jersey ICE detainee Edwin Lopez Cornejo died of cardiac arrest. His family alleging medical negligence at Delaney Hall in Newark. It's the second death at that privately run detention center. And ABC's Armando Garcia reports New Jersey is taking legal action.
8: The state of New Jersey has filed a lawsuit basically saying that GEO Group, the organization, the company rather, that runs Delaney Hall, is not providing adequate access for health inspectors. They also say that there's unsanitary food and drink preparation there. ICE so far has said that all of the facilities and all of the companies that they contract with abide by local laws.
6: ICE ramping up arrests. July was the most ever. 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
15: Well, there is a new law that Louisiana passed after that mall shooting in Baton Rouge that claimed the life of 17-year-old Martha Odom.
14: Right.
15: Injured 5 others. And the public wanted a response that matched the seriousness of the crime. I get it. This was House Bill 102. It elevated certain intentional killings and dangerous public shootings to first-degree murder, including killings committed by offenders who are on bail, probation, parole, shootings in public places that endanger 3 or more people. This is the Louisiana legislature saying in plain English, if you turn a crowded public space into a killing field, the law will treat you like the menace that you are.
14: Okay.
15: And I get that instinct. I really do. Because there are crimes so brazen, so reckless, so indifferent to human life, that ordinary penalties, well, they feel, and I say that, inadequate. The public watches a child die in a mall food court, which should never happen. And they ask the question, and it's a fair question. Why is this happening here? And I don't know. The answer might be that the law was too soft. Too soft in one sentence or too lenient in one paragraph. That the law, violent offenders keep testing the law, keep testing the system, and the system is too, you know, isn't doing its job. You could make all of those arguments. You say, well, we're going to pass a new law, and it's going to really toughen it up, folks are going to read that law, and yeah, they're going to go, no, not under my watch. Oh, right. I would never go into a mall and start firing off a weapon like that.
14: Right.
15: But the truth is, the hard truth is, you can enhance penalties all day long. You can create stronger charges and harsher minimums, more aggravating factors. You can, you know, tougher, you know, presumptions. But if your courts can only handle a limited number of jury trials, then the machinery of justice backs up.
14: Yep.
15: If you don't have jail space, if you don't have prison beds,
14: right,
15: then the machinery of justice jams up. The cases, they stack up. The dockets clog. The defendants wait. The victims wait. And when the system runs out of room, dangerous people get processed back out into the community where they may go right back to committing violent crime.
14: Processed. Interesting choice of word.
15: Now, this is...
14: released?
15: This is not theory. This is how overloaded systems fail.
14: Yep.
15: And yes, I get it. Louisiana already has one of the highest incarceration rates in the nation. But if you don't have enough jail space, where are you going to put folks? Because you can impose harsher, sentences.
14: Yeah.
15: Or plea arrangements or plea deals or whatever it is.
14: Right.
15: But if that defendant, if the accused,
14: yeah,
15: does not, you can't force that accused to accept the plea deal.
14: No, that's true.
15: And if you can only do 40 jury trials or so, as they do in Caddo Parish.
14: Right.
15: If you can only do 40 or so jury trials a year.
14: Then if you have more than 40 crimes, more than 40 felonies happening in Caddo Parish every year, you're not going to be able to process all that.
15: No, and you got 1,500 people, for example, in Caddo Parish. I'm sure it's the same where you all are from, listening. Your jail is filled up.
14: Yeah.
15: I mean, there's no vacancy. There's 1,500 people, for example, 1,500 inmates in CCC, Caddo Correctional Center.
14: Yeah, I think it's 1,700 right now.
15: Okay.
14: Yeah.
15: And if you're only doing... let's just say, for example, you're only doing 40 jury trials a year,
14: right,
15: only. And, right, and that's a pretty aggressive, I think that's a fair amount. But if you're doing 40 jury trials per year, it'll take you 20 years just to run 800 of them through the system. And what do you do in the meantime?
14: Right. If they're not taking plea deals.
15: If they're not playing, if you can't force them to take a plea deal.
14: Right.
15: Then they're awaiting trial.
14: Yeah.
15: I mean, you're talking about a systemic issue that nobody wants to talk about.
14: Yeah.
15: And that is the fact that we do not have enough jail space to do what is necessary to keep our citizens safe.
14: And I'm not sure we have enough judges. I don't think we have enough DAs. And I think part of this problem for me comes down to the state's constitution. I don't think the state should be telling the parishes how many DAs they can have. I don't think the state should be telling the local jurisdictions how many judges you can have.
15: You raise a good point. Where the state legislators,
14: right,
15: where have they provided for additional judges?
14: They just took away three in New Orleans.
15: But what about jail space?
14: Okay.
15: Because the state and those state legislators,
14: yeah,
15: they may not be able to advocate for a certain parish to build a new jail, right? That's up
14: right
15: to the local government of the parish government. But you can build more state prisons.
14: But over the last 20 years, the state has done the exact opposite of that. The state has not been building new prisons. What the state has been doing is asking parishes, hey, would you guys build some jails, and we'll take our state felons and we'll put them in your parish jails.
2: and we'll pay you some money for it. And there's some parishes that go, yeah, we'll do that. And there's some parishes that go, no, we ain't doing that. Come take your inmates and move them out of here.

0: The state has abdicated its responsibility to house its inmates, and it's dropped it on. That's part of why Caddo Parish Correctional Center is overcrowded, is because it's got state inmates in there. It's not the main reason, but it is. It does contribute to it.
1: But you can, once you convict them, you can in fact send them off to a hard labor state prison. That is where they are. Where they're supposed to be doing their time.
0: Texas is able to build a whole bunch of prisons.
1: And it sounds, right next this door. Sounds heartless. This sounds heartless to a lot of, to some people.
0: But mercy to the guilty is cruelty to the innocent. Okay? So if we are more focused on the rights of the criminals than we are the rights of the victims, we have a backwards society. And I would argue New Orleans, we've had a backward society in New Orleans.
1: I guess what I'm trying to say is, yes, I agree with this law. You're enhancing the penalties. I get that. But you can write the cleanest statute in the world.
0: Right.
1: But if your local jail is overcrowded,
0: yeah,
1: if your prison system is strained, if your courts can only do 40 jury trials a year,
0: yeah,
1: then the system does not become more just. Your community doesn't become more safe.
0: Just because you wrote a new law.
1: Or just because you made the sentence longer.
0: Yeah.
1: It becomes more backlogged. And it's the backlogs where violent people exploit the gap between the charge and the consequence.
0: Let's get to the top of the things you need to know. First thing you need to know, Louisiana Attorney General Liz Merle says the state will not back down from its online age verification law. The adult website Pornhub sent Merle a letter asking the state to rescind its law. They say it's still very easy for children to access pornography online and that 8 of the 10 top searches online for free porn do not have age verification systems on their sites. Pornhub said Louisiana's age verification law was, quote, performative, ineffective, and unenforceable. They instead say Louisiana should shift the burden to Apple, Google, and Microsoft rather than the websites that are creating, posting the adult material. Merle said Pornhub's letter has made her decide to increase scrutiny on Pornhub and other adult websites instead.
1: I just want to know, what are the attorneys for Pornhub smoking? Because you must be high,
0: yeah,
1: that you're going to the attorney general and asking her to relax restrictions on pornography online for children.
0: And you think it's Apple's fault that you're posting porn?
1: Lord,
0: that doesn't make
1: mercy.
0: Any sense. Second thing you need to know, a Baton Rouge police officer has been arrested and charged with trespassing on state computers. 41-year-old Corporal Janelle Robinson is accused of accessing information on law enforcement computer systems and then sharing that system with people who weren't authorized to see it. That included a known drug dealer. Robinson has been placed on administrative leave from the department back in February. Attorney General Liz Merle announced that Robinson admitted to the charges and added, quote, law enforcement databases exist to protect the public, not tip off criminals.
1: What do you think about that one?
0: I think we have way too many people in powers of positions in some of our police forces who don't understand what their job is. It's disturbing. Third thing you need to know, qualification begins tomorrow for November's elections. There are several big races coming up this fall. That includes congressional races, especially for the redrawn 5th and 6th districts. Shreveport mayor's race has also drawn several candidates, including Republican Mayor Tom Arsenault, who is seeking re-election. There are also numerous races for local offices, including school board, city council, police chiefs, mayors, and more. Qualifying ends on Friday.
1: And more. I'm interested in the and more.
0: There's library boards. There's parish police juries. There's all kinds of stuff.
1: And look, folks, if you've ever considered running for office, you know, maybe this is your year. You know, you don't need any special qualifications other than a desire to serve, right?
0: Well, you should understand how government works.
1: Well, that's the point of government.
0: That
1: could help. Yeah.
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0: Welcome back to American Beer Radio. It's Paul with Louis R. Avalone.
1: You know, the brewers of beer, for example, they often have public service announcements or campaigns against allowing minors to drink beer, to partake of alcohol. I mean, you've seen those commercials, you know, about
0: reminding minors to not to drink. Okay.
1: Yeah, no, reminding, you know, basically trying to advocate folks or otherwise encourage those who are minors not to drink, that it's not cool, right? Now, do minors drink? Yeah, yep. I get that part. Yep. But it's really interesting, though, because a brewing company or business, you know, they would say, no, we don't want minors drinking our beer. But Pornhub says, oh, sure. You know what? That law that you have out there that's restricting the access to pornography to children.
0: Right.
1: You need to pull that down because, you know, they can get pornography just about anywhere. Oh, okay. And this is good. Why? See, if they were a responsible company.
0: Yeah.
1: And again, you can quibble with me about whether a pornography company can be responsible in the first place.
0: Yeah.
1: But if they were a serious business venture.
0: Yes.
1: That weren't so focused on the dollars.
0: It's serious business.
1: You know,
0: I'll give you that.
1: Basically, you know, eroding the morality of young people in this country.
0: Right.
1: They would say, you know what? Absolutely. Attorney General Liz Morrow, we do not want at all any minors to be accessing our site or pornography anywhere. But let me show you what happens when you just do a casual search. And that was one of the arguments, as they said.
0: Right.
1: Hold on, let me pull this up.
0: You go to Google, DuckDuckGo, and what was the other one? Vista, I guess.
1: And they said you type it in. Hold on, where is that?
0: Free porn. You type in free porn.
1: And apparently the first 24 of 30 links that pulled up did not require any age verification. You could just go right on in and partake of whatever.
0: And they actually appealed to nationalism in this. They said a lot of it is these small sites from overseas where you don't have jurisdiction to stop them. These are overseas sites that are doing all of this. Oh, gosh, we just, you know, it's not fair to make an American company compete at a disadvantage with foreigners.
1: But, I mean, instead of saying, look, if you're going to lock down your state, then you ought to do it for everyone. Everyone should be treated the same. And I can see that.
0: Mm-hmm.
1: You know, I can see where, you know, we want equal application of the law.
0: But they just don't want to have to go through. And at this point, I don't understand what their problem is because Pornhub says they've already got a verification, age verification on the website. So it's already there.
1: It obviously can be.
0: What does it cost you to keep it there, I guess?
1: What?
0: Well, sure. I mean, it could be skirted on other websites. They're not doing it. I don't think it necessarily could be skirted on Pornhub. I don't know.
1: If you do a
0: VNR where you fake where your internet connection is coming from, and you get one of these online things that gets to say that your internet connection is coming from Poland, then I guess you could do that.
1: Well, yeah, true. And I'm just saying, you get a 14-year-old that is intent on accessing some sort of content, whatever it is,
0: They're going to find it.
1: They will.
0: I agree with that. They're going to find it.
1: Not that I would respect Pornhub.
0: Yeah.
1: But at the same time.
0: See, I didn't necessarily like this law the way it went down in the first place because I really felt like what we're doing is we're encouraging people to give their identification to a pornography site. And what we're really just doing then is creating a really easy access for identity theft, because I think that, you know, it's not like pornographers are known to be really secure with their information, but whatever.
1: But, I mean, if the goal is to keep minors away from adult material, then the most sensible place to enforce age access
0: is the website that's presenting the adult material.
1: Yes.
0: Right?
1: Absolutely.
0: Okay. Yeah, I disagree with Pornhub's letter to the Attorney General, and as you point out, it'd be like an alcohol store saying, "Oh no, you should tell the people who make the windows into our store, they should be the ones that have to enforce whether we sell alcohol.
1: Right. Or, you know, there's people serving alcohol at the party down the street, and they aren't carding folks.
0: Right. Let's dig deep. Working in a coal mine, going down, working in a coal mine. So I ran across a story on the Shreveport Times. Moon Griffon asked me to come on show earlier today and talk about it. It said, Louisiana suffering from near record-breaking heat. Will it get even hotter? It talks about...
1: Wait, what? Who says this?
0: This USA Today's Shreveport Times. So USA Today's, the company that owns USA Today owns a bunch of papers in Louisiana.
1: And they're asking whether it will get even hotter.
0: And yeah, it will, because August is coming up. Next. Okay.
1: Just like, what?
0: Yeah, so it talks about four people dying from heat-related deaths this summer. The number's actually seven, but okay, that's not my main complaint with the story.
1: Which our prayers go out to those
0: absolutely
1: who died, because I mean, many people do not have air conditioning.
0: Well,
1: unfortunately,
0: the biggest risk factors from dying from heat is being homeless and already having pre-existing cardiac disease, or living in a place that doesn't have air conditioning,
1: or if you are working, you have to work outdoors because that your job requires.
0: But
1: that,
0: even those numbers,
1: and you get dehydrated.
0: But even those numbers are much lower than people who are just homeless and people who don't have AC and people who already have cardiovascular problems.
1: Gotcha.
0: Okay. Now, the story goes on to say, this may become the hottest summer ever in Louisiana, making it seem like these heat deaths, these seven heat deaths, are unusual. They are not. At this pace, we will have one of the least deadly summers in Louisiana in the past 20 years. We're currently tied for the least deadly summer over the last 20 years in Louisiana. 2023, just for some perspective, we had 93 heat-related deaths in the state of Louisiana. We're at seven. Okay, 2023, we had 93.
1: Why so high?
0: Hurricane came through, wiped out a whole bunch of power and electricity, and then the heat and humidity piled up, and now you have a whole bunch of people who didn't have air conditioning, and we had heat-related deaths because they were also, you know, overstressed from trying to do cleanup and stuff
1: right,
0: like that.
1: Right, and probably, you know, not access to hydration, food.
0: So this was heat-related deaths in the aftermath of hurricanes and stuff like that.
1: I got you.
0: That happened.
1: Okay.
0: But that 93 heat-related deaths was not mentioned anywhere in the Shreveport Times. And by the way, some of the heat-related deaths we had came after Bertha came through. Okay, so there's also other pseudoscientific stuff in this that's just nonsense. Let me read you from our article. Heat domes that allow sunlight to reach Earth's surface relatively unobstructed are occurring more and more frequently, with the U.S. experiencing its third heat dome this month alone. That's nonsense. It's scientific nonsense. That's not what's happening. First, heat domes is not a meteorological term. It's a scare tactic. High pressure dome? Sure. Not heat dome. Second, the real heat from the high pressure domes so far this summer did not occur directly underneath the high pressure. They occurred on the northern and eastern edges of the high pressure. That's because the high pressure domes have a clockwise rotation. So they took the heat coming down off the Rockies with adiabatic heating, and they moved it to the east coast, north New York.

0: York, Washington, D.C. That's where the real heat was so far this summer, not sitting underneath the so-called heat dome. Third, if we've had three high-pressure domes set up over the U.S. summer, over the U.S. this summer, that is perfectly normal stuff. What it means is you actually have your hottest summers not when the heat domes come and go, but when these high-pressure domes sit up and stay over you. If you have a high-pressure dome that sits and stays, that's where you get the month without rain. That's where you get the month with temperatures over triple digits every single day. When a dome collapses and moves out and then eventually another one replaces it, that's a good thing because you at least get a little break from the heat. But this reporter, who knows nothing about meteorology, thinks that the number of the domes that stuff is what's important rather than the intensity of them.
1: Well, it's because they look out the window and they already have a predisposition toward climate change.
0: There you go.
1: And then they look at the weather, which is short term, and they go, well, this obviously proves my point.
0: It's ignorance cosplaying as expertise.
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1: I never really got into Magnum P.I.
0: Okay.
1: Tom Selleck. I like Tom Selleck.
0: Sure.
1: A lot.
0: Yeah.
1: I mean, I think he's a good actor.
0: Sure.
1: And I think he's a proud American. He's a military veteran. I think he's a patriot.
0: Okay.
1: And he was being interviewed by CNN, and they were, you know, I won't say that they were trying to prompt him to say something negative about the president, President Trump.
0: Yeah.
1: But, you know, they kind of did. They asked about the current president. How does he think they're doing, or how does he think Trump is doing, et cetera. And he said, well, and I quote, he said, he's certainly a mixed bag. I stay out of the current political world.
0: Who's saying this?
1: This is Tom Selleck.
0: Tom Selleck.
1: Tom Selleck.
0: Okay, gotcha.
1: Magnum P.I.
0: Yes.
1: And he says, why, I can't say the word, half the country, you know, why tick off half the country when you're in the business of entertaining people?
0: Okay. I don't know if he's in the business of entertaining. Tom Selleck.
1: Yeah, they were asking him, you know, how do you feel about President Trump and what he's doing?
0: Right.
1: And, you know, the reason that CNN was interviewing him is that Tom Selleck was touring Reagan's presidential library in Simi Valley.
0: Right.
1: Which, you know, that kind of lets you know, I think, where he lands politically. And he understood. He was explaining to the CNN reporter that, you know, these founding fathers signed their name to that document. It was, in fact, a death warrant, in essence.
0: Oh yeah, absolutely.
1: Right? And he said his favorite president was Ronald Reagan.
0: He obviously rose to fame during Reagan's administration and got to keep more of his money after he rose to fame in his administration than he otherwise would have. So I understand why.
1: But, you know, I just thought, I don't know, I thought it was refreshing that, because not a lot of celebrities, I mean, look at Bruce Springsteen.
0: Yeah.
1: I mean, look at...
0: Don't make me look at him.
1: De Niro, Robert De Niro, right?
0: Right.
1: I mean, you can go on down the line, late night talk on ABC, NBC, CBS. Those folks just feel like it's their duty, I don't know, to trash half of the country.
0: Right.
1: And I think it was refreshing that Tom Selleck, you know, he's not trying to be a politician here. He's trying to honor his country with this, doing this tour that he's giving at the Reagan Library. And I don't understand folks like Bruce Springsteen.
0: Where they haven't learned that lesson yet. I agree with you. I think that's a good lesson to have. Tell you what, let's say what, shall we?
2: What you say?
3: What you talking about, Wounds?
0: So former Vice President Kamala Harris was at the National Urban League Conference in Nashville. I think this was earlier this week. And she was asked by the National Urban League President Mark Morial who she thinks are the most effective presidents in history. Her answer, do you want to know what her answer was? Oh, Mark, don't make me do that. That's the direct quote. Oh, Mark, don't make me do that. Now, she did eventually come up with a list. I thought we'd go through Kamala Harris's list of who she thinks the best, most effective. That was the question. She said, FDR, I'll quote, it was, of course, his three terms in office, and it was interesting, too, and, of course, the role of his wife, Eleanor Roosevelt, and, you know, he did some good things. In fact, it was he who talked about the expansion of the Supreme Court, and then he got ferocious blowback for that. Okay, so she's asked, who's the most effective president in American history? And she says, FDR. And then she mentions one of the areas where he was not effective at all. See, FDR tried to expand the Supreme Court, and Congress went, we ain't expanding the Supreme Court.
1: Well, she applauded his efforts to do that.
0: Okay, but it wasn't which president tried the hardest. The question was, which president was most effective?

0: is that he was really just trying to get her to say,
1: mm-hmm.
0: of course, Joe Biden.
1: Interesting you bring that up.
0: I think that's what... I don't think he was going deep because I don't think he expected a deep answer, and she certainly didn't oblige him with a deep answer because she... Very frankly, can't give a deep answer.
1: We've been told how smart and effective she is.
0: Oh, well, she's effective. I'm not quite sure.
1: I mean, if you're at the Urban League and you don't think she's smart, why you don't think she can go deep? Why you have her up on a panel?
0: Because she's former vice president of the United States.
1: Just celebrity? Yeah. So you're going to have her up there to make her fool of herself?
0: I think the only reason that he asked the question was so that she could throw a little love to Joe Biden.
1: Well, let's go on with her answer. So after she says FDR, she says, quote, "Give him more time to think about it. I credit Kennedy." Of course, in terms of what he laid the groundwork for, and then Johnson followed up on around having the ability. I think she's referencing the civil rights movement, but I'm not exactly sure. She then mentioned Barack Obama, and of course, Barack Obama and what he did with the Affordable Care Act, among many things, but in particular, the, if we had one issue that has been ailing America for generations, which is a healthcare system that has failed anyone other than the rich, and addressing that in the way that he did, and he took a lot of heat for it.
0: Okay.
1: God, it's so hard to read her quotes. So she mentions most effective Barack Obama. He creates Obamacare, which doubled the cost of healthcare in this country. That I'm not making that up. Go look at the data. Go look at how much healthcare cost in 2010. Look at how much it cost in 2012. It doubled in 2 years. Both the cost of actual getting services and the cost of insurance. Both of it doubled in 2 years after the passage of Obamacare. And it's been rising ever since.
0: Did she ever mention the passage of time?
1: She did not mention the passage of time.
0: The passage of time.
1: But through the passage of time, she apparently was unburdened by what had been. Because she never mentioned Joe Biden. She was the vice president for Joe Biden. She's asked, who are the most effective presidents in American history? And she doesn't mention Joe Biden.
0: She should have. Because then she could have said, we've been to the border. We've been to the border. Remember that interview?
1: You know, and frankly, the person she also skipped over. So she mentions FDR. She doesn't mention Truman. She mentions Kennedy, Johnson, and then Obama. Now, obviously, she skipped over Carter. I think there's a lot of reasons you could say, even if you're a Democrat, you could say he wasn't the most effective.
0: What about Clinton?
1: Thank you. Bill Clinton, whether you like him or not, and I do not, he was a very effective president. And he's the only president, other than Eisenhower, since before the Great Depression, to be able to balance the budget. The only one. If you talk about who was effective, Bill Clinton was a very... And by the way, he was getting stuff done when Republicans controlled the House and Senate. That was an effective president. Yeah. Why didn't Kamala mention him?
0: Yeah, he was getting a lot of things done. A lot of late hours in that Oval Office. I mean, well, it's what it takes. You got to put in the hours.
1: He was able to multitask.
0: That was all I was saying here.
1: Okay. But he was effective. Why didn't she mention him? I think it's because the Democrat Party has moved past Clinton.
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0: Welcome back to American Ground Radio. I'm Stephen Paul with Louis R. Avalone.
1: So the Knoxville mayor.
0: Yeah.
1: She says that she had this conversation with Deborah Birx. You remember Dr. Birx?
0: Yeah.
1: Who was alongside Dr. Anthony Fauci?
0: Yeah, I remember.
1: She says that at the time she was having this conversation with Dr. Birx, that she didn't believe the lockdown measures were proven to be effective, right?
0: Oh.
1: And, but yet Fauci, you know, he loved the spotlight.
0: Right.
1: You know, he obviously did believe that. And he did, I believe, ruined lives in the name of science.
0: Oh, no doubt. No doubt. Absolutely. Fauci, absolutely ruined lives for Americans. Well, we know of one. Fauci's lockdowns led to the death of one of our American mamas. There's no doubt about it. Denise Arthur was one of the first two American mamas. It was Terry Nutterville and Denise Arthur. Denise had cancer previously. She had survived cancer, recovered from it. The lockdowns came in 2020, and she was not allowed to go see her regular physician for her annual checkup. By the time she got back into the doctor's office to get her checkup for her cancer, she had multiple stage four cancers all over her body. If they had been caught earlier, she might have lived. But we said the day that Louisiana locked down, we said there will be people who die from heart disease and from cancer because they were prevented from being able to go to their physicians because of fear of COVID. And that came from Fauci.
1: Yeah, no, absolutely. Well, the mayor of Knoxville said, you know, at the time, Deborah Birx came to Knoxville to tell them what to do. And she was relaying what Dr. Fauci had recommended, which was to close the restaurants and the bars. And when Dr. Birx was asked, you know, well, the data doesn't show that the virus spread in restaurants and bars, right?
0: Right.
1: She said, Deborah Birx said, that's true, but we have to show people that this is serious. See, this is more, there's more here than I think is

0: is being revealed. And I think that's part of the reason that Fauci is claiming or pleading the fifth before Congress, because he could, in fact, and Deborah Birx, anyone else who advised to close down restaurants and bars or to prohibit folks from going to see their primary care physicians for just wellness checks, they could, in fact, if the data didn't support it, but they were wanting to make a point,
1: right,
0: which is what Deborah Birx apparently, allegedly told the mayor of Knoxville at the time during the COVID pandemic.
1: Yeah.
0: Then were they practicing medicine? Were they acting under the authority that the federal government had given them?
1: Or were they outside of their authority?
0: Absolutely.
1: It's definitely destructive what they did. There's no other way around it. Absolutely destructive, and shame on them.
0: And I do believe you are absolutely right. I believe that Denise Arthur is not with us today because in Louisiana, John Bel Edwards prohibited folks from seeing their primary care physician for
1: non-emergent things. He canceled. That's the thing that was just so wrong. And we knew it was wrong. We knew it was wrong at the time. We told you here on air. It was wrong at the time. And it shouldn't have taken a genius to figure this out. And frankly, we didn't have any geniuses even trying to figure out. But
0: the whole idea of keeping people 6 feet apart. I mean, what is so magical about 6 feet?
1: There was nothing.
0: None of it was
1: proven.
0: And wearing the masks. I mean, and they've done studies since then, and they've shown the mask made little or no difference to the outcome.
1: Which, again, we pointed out at the time because we were looking at other research. Remember, people were like, oh, please don't do your own research. Okay, well, the research we did proved to have been true. So, for example, the virions, the size of the virion of COVID was smaller than the gap in the mass. What that means is the mass would have done nothing to have prevented the spread of COVID. You could have breathed out, COVID would have gone through the mask, nothing would have stopped it. And you know what the data came back and showed? There was nowhere in the country where they instituted a masking rule where COVID incidents decreased within the next 2 weeks and stayed below as long as there's a mask mandate in place. Nowhere in the country were the masks effective. Nowhere.
0: But it's like so many in our country were just hypnotized by this. Fauci was brought before the House Oversight and Accountability Committee at the time.
1: Right.
0: And they asked him about, you know, keeping people 6 feet apart.
1: Yes.
0: And the committee staff director asked, you know, did you see any studies that supported keeping people 6 feet apart? And Fauci said, I was not aware of studies that about that. And he said, in fact, that would be a very difficult study to do. So if it's a difficult study to do in order to determine whether or not 6 feet,
1: then how do you know what you were doing was good? How would you know?
0: You're just taking a shot literally in the dark, no pun intended.
1: What's worse, you're experimenting with people's lives and you're not even telling them that that's what you're doing. We were all guinea pigs for Anthony Fauci, and he had no authority to do that.
0: I think he still is subject to state liability all across this country.
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3: Looking at today's forecast, it'll be a high of 68. Actually, that's the high for the next 365 days with 100% fresh air.
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0: 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I'm Steve Parr with Louis R. Avalone.
1: Now, is this a bounty on the head of the president? Are bounty hunters now coming for the president? Or is this just some domestic lunatic, no connection to, you know, foreign affairs or foreign nations? This guy, ahead of Trump's southern Cal visit, this very heavily armed man was arrested at just outside Trump National Golf Course. And get this, they found him with an illegally modified AR platform rifle, two radio signal devices, a 1911 45 caliber pistol, an AR platform upper receiver, body armor, high-capacity magazines, bulk pistol, rifle ammunition, and multiple notebooks containing, well, some very concerning statements, although that has not been made public.
0: Okay.
1: Well, he's been arrested now because, you know, federal agents spotted he was walking around the golf course, I mean outside the golf course, taking photos and videos. And in the meantime, this guy's armed to the teeth.
0: Yeah.
1: I'm serious, though. Do you believe there is a bounty on the head of President Trump?
0: Well, we know there's one from Iran. We know there's one. For the other, I don't think you necessarily need a bounty. What the Democrats have done is they place a target on Donald Trump's head because they have said Donald Trump is literally Hitler. And people have this moral justification that if you could get a time machine and you could go back in time and you could kill Hitler and stop World War II, wouldn't you do it?
1: I hear what you're saying, but at the same time, I think it's bigger than that.
0: Well, I think it is bigger than that. You can just stop the biggest villain that's ever
1: existed. This is about power and world domination.
0: Yeah, by the Democrat Party.
1: No, I'm talking globally. You're talking about China. You're talking about Russia. You're talking about Iran. You're talking about a new axis of evil.
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5: From ABC News, I'm Wayne Cabot. Primary night proving to be a real test for progressive insurgents who campaigned against the Iran war and American military funding for Israel. In a blistering attack after her loss, Missouri progressive Cori Bush slammed her AIPAC-funded incumbent, Wesley Bill.
6: These bills that come about where we're sending $3.3 billion for war to Israel, we can't just let that go and nobody say anything about it. When they send more money, when they can't fund UNRWA, but they can fund war, when they can't fund our schools, but they can fund war, when they can't fund healthcare, but they can fund war, we gotta call it out and we gotta do something about it.
5: Israel also factoring into the Michigan Senate race, where progressive Democrat Dr. Abdul El-Sayed is taking on AIPAC-funded establishment candidate Haley Stevens. Before the polls closed in Michigan, election officials warned it would be a long night with hundreds of thousands of absentee votes to be counted. The Ohio congressman facing an ethics investigation over domestic abuse allegations, Max Miller, says he's innocent and will not quit his campaign even after getting a phone call from President Trump.
7: I reminded him of the same resilience that he had when people told him that he was going to struggle in 2016 and he became the 45th president of the United States.
5: He was on CNN. L.A. sheriffs say an armed suspect was arrested at the Trump National Golf Course while taking pictures Sunday, 2 days before President Trump came for a fundraiser. Her parents' home in Spokane is a pile of ashes, and Chelsea Riley is sickened to hear the wildfire was set.
8: It changes things. It kind of, you know, you could make sense of it when it was an act of God somehow, but now that it's arson, someone did this to our family, and that's hard to wrap our brains around.
5: The parasitic stomach bug that has killed two people in Michigan is now in 47 states, infecting more than 10,000 people, with 12,000 cases still suspected. You're listening to ABC News.
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24: Beyond that, I look forward to pushing forward legislation that would preempt localities from participating with ICE and using their local resources to do the same. Beyond that, we've also got to make sure that in this state, we are not discriminating by documentation status. Right now, if you're undocumented, you don't get access to a driver's license, so you're stuck. You don't get access to a lot of the basic things the state offers everybody else. And I think that's ridiculous. And so we've got to stop discriminating that way.
0: That was from 2018, the now candidate for Senate in Michigan, Abdullah El Said, declaring that we have to stop discriminating against illegal immigrants. They need driver's licenses. They need everything as if they were, you know, 100% American citizens. As he calls discrimination. In other words, ignore the law and ignore the law in terms of immigration. Actually, there's news about immigration. Cut four, Carlos, right now. And this is quick.
1: Federal sources telling Fox News ICE made roughly 51,000 immigration arrests in July. So that's more than 1,600 per day. It marks the highest single month of arrests the agency has ever recorded. ICE has been steadily ramping up arrests during President Trump's second term. The White House has reportedly pushed immigration officials to aim for 2,000 arrests a day.
0: So, ICE is actually on the move. You don't see the sort of headlines that we used to see when Ice Barbie was running the show. Nonetheless, ICE is being very effective. As I mentioned yesterday, we have four primaries that are being held today. Voters going to the polls in Kansas, in Michigan, in Missouri, in Virginia, and in Washington State. Washington State in the news. Horrific fires in Washington State, and a person has been arrested. Actually, I'm looking for the story as we speak. I may have printed it out. There's news of fires not only in Washington State, but also in California. Here is it out of Washington, where they are having primary day today in Washington State. Washington wildfire arson suspect previously charged with first-degree murder, records show. Yes, quite interesting, isn't it? His name is Aaron Ferrosini. He now faces a first-degree arson charge. Fires that he is believed to have set a fire, fires, have destroyed 700 buildings, have forced 67,000 people to evacuate from their homes or businesses. The man accused of starting the largest of these wildfires that have destroyed hundreds of buildings, forced tens of thousands of people from their homes, was previously charged with first-degree murder. He pled guilty to a reduced manslaughter charge, court records show. He's 37 years old. As I mentioned, his name is Aaron Ferrosini, 37 years old. And the hours came, the arrest came hours after the governor of Washington State, the incredibly left-wing radical Jay Inslee, blamed climate change for the fires. It's climate change. Turns out this guy is now picked up. Climate change isn't some as existential global thing, Inslee said. It's our neighbors. It's our friends. I just want to add to it, it's a bunch of Now, it turns out, according to the Associated Press, that this guy that set the largest of the wildfires, again, forcing 67,000 people to evacuate, burning up 700 buildings in Washington State, where the governor is blaming climate change. This guy that has now been arrested for arson was sentenced in Maricopa County to 12 years in prison back in 2020. 12 years in prison. which means he should be in prison now. But he's not. Less than 6 years after his release, he didn't serve the full term by any shot. Less than 6 years after he's been released from prison, he's now accused of a major crime. Now, the manslaughter charge, apparently, he was arrested after he shot his father to death because he was arguing with his father about washing dishes. So he shot his dad to death. I guess he didn't want to wash the dishes. They reduced the charge in Maricopa County, sentenced him to 12 years in prison. He's already in 2020, which means he should be in jail. It was 2012 that he was... 2012. That he pled guilty. In 2020, he was released. So, there you have it. And now, after he shot his dad, they reduced the charges and still let him out of jail early. Now he stands accused of starting this fire. Witnesses in Spokane County Sheriff said that he was acting suspiciously near where the fire was started. The neighbors then saw smoke rising from the same area. And they found him with waterproof matches, a butane lighter, and fire investigators later found out that the blaze was consistent with dry gas being ignited by a match or a lighter. They did more investigation and ended up settling on, yeah, this is the guy that started it, they believe. Washington voters are, again, voting today in the primaries. Governor blaming this on climate change. By the way, another one, Eaton fire. This was part of the whole Palisades when California was burning up last year. A report has been issued that it was caused by Southern California Edison equipment. The electric company? Yeah, their equipment. Start one of the fires they're responsible for. That one, 19 people killed, over 9,000 homes and businesses damaged. And let's see if anybody in California is held accountable, which would be highly unusual. We started with a cut from Saeed, El Saeed. There are other instances of Saeed. And he has said a lot. He's gotten a lot of attention. Let me just play one quick cut from him, cut 16. Carlos, he was asked, I think it looks like he's in his home gym or a gym, and you'll hear like a workout equipment being moved around and so forth. But he was asked about the biggest problem that Democrats have in the Senate, of which he would become a member, should he get past today, and it looks like he will, and then heads to the general election. If he gets past the general election, he would be the new senator from Michigan. This is Abdul El-Sayed, again, responding to questions on what the biggest obstacles are in the United States Senate.
2: So you have all these plans and things to do in the Senate. Who are your biggest obstacles in the Democratic Congress?
24: I mean, clearly he's already presented himself, the current leader.
2: Schumer.
24: Yeah.
0: The current leader.
2: Like, who do you think is, like, the biggest set of problems among
24: Fetterman. Fetterman is probably the biggest issue. Fetterman is the sitting counter-argument to the kind of Midwest politics that I think really can work. He's also just an
0: A.H. Yeah. An orifice where excrement settles out of the human body. That's what he called Fetterman after declaring that Chuck Schumer is rotten. Gotta go. So Democrats have at it. Your guy, Abdul El Sayed. Let us take a quick break. We want to get back, talk very briefly about Iran, and then move to some other areas in the news today. So we shall see what Carlos can. You disappoint me. I thought it was going to be your girlfriend. We have a reference to Carlos' girlfriend. Instead, he chose something a little bit more conventional from the oldies rack. 1943, birthday of David Carr, keyboardist from the Harmony Beat Group, as they are called, The Fortunes. This song has been recorded so many times by so many people. It went up to a number 2 on the UK charts. It was in the top 10. It was number 7 on the US charts back in 1965. David Carr, heavenly birthday, passed away in 2011. James Golden Snerdly, fastest hour in American media.
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3: I have tears in my eyes. America is crumbling. We have outdated highways. Great highways like we built in the past are not happening. High-speed rail? My daughter called me from China. She was going 250 miles an hour. What do we have in America? High-speed rail? Hasn't happened. Airports? We have second-rate airports compared to other countries. Promises, promises from politicians that we're going to fix the roads, fix the airports, etc., etc. Then, we also need to balance. When we have a budget in one of those blue states for $100 billion, we don't want it to cost $200 billion. We need to stop debating, and we have to start building. President Trump has said $19 trillion in new factories and businesses are coming to America over the next few years. Well, they need roads. They need airports. It should not be a controversial issue. It should be an American issue. Let's make America great again. This is John Katzmatidis with the Cat's Corner.
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15: Rush.
16: Mr. President, are the talks with Iran now off and our airstrikes?
17: No, they're on. They're going on right now. It's an amazing thing. We have a little problem with Iran because we have many talks and we'll say we have or we don't have. You know, we're straight about it. But they deny it. But they're not denying it now. They just put out a statement not denying it. But for some reason, they, when they're talking, they don't like saying that they're talking. So I say, wait, we're in talks. Big deal. We're in talks. And they'll sometimes deny it, even though they spend hours and hours together talking. No, the talks are going along. We're going to hit them very hard yesterday. Very, very hard. Harder than any attack. I think I can say, General, from a point of knowledge, any attack since World War II, that's pretty big. And we were set to go. And they called. And in addition, Saudi Arabia called. Mm-hmm. And UAE called.
15: Yeah.
17: Qatar called.
15: Yeah.
17: Called some numerous people.
15: Yeah.
17: Not, I don't want to use the word begging, but some were, in particular, Iran, did not want to be hit. And they said, we want to talk. We want to talk about the strait, but more importantly, from my standpoint, we want to talk about the denuclearization of Iran. Because this is what it's all about. This is why I'm doing this. And it should have been done. It's now 50 years. We keep saying 47 years, but 3 years have gone by. But it's for 50 years that other presidents should have been doing what I, or other countries. Didn't have to be us, but other countries. And nobody did it. And it was time. You're going to. And that knocked out their capability, their potential capability.
15: Okay. That is President Trump describing, the talks are, back. I don't know how much he invests in hope that these talks are going to be fruitful. It seems every time they get hit hard, it's the same dance. They beg, and then they come back to the table. There's a deal. And then, of course, within a week or two, they're back to doing what they do. So good luck. Hope the talks work out. Hope, incredibly, they keep their word with the talks. Looking at the clock to see if we have time to do this, we do. Another big story regarding the president has been this reflecting tool business. As many of you know, Jeanine Pirro has dropped the charges, saying this was a contractor's fault. And Trump is livid. Trump was livid. Katie Pavlich, who Katie Pavlich is amazing. She's on News Nation now. She has a show on News Nation. Cut number 8. This is what she had to say about it. I thought it was worthwhile.
18: U.S. District Attorney Jeanine Pirro has been a longtime friend and staunch supporter of President Trump for more than 30 years. And yet rumors are swirling that she may lose her job, fired by the president. Today from the Oval Office, Trump was not shy about his disappointment in Pirro and how she dealt with the reflecting pool vandalism case where charges were dropped. Regardless of how that case plays out, it's important not to lose sight of her triumphs and successful record as the face of the much-needed and long-overdue crime crackdown in the nation's capital. Pirro has taken President Trump's directive to make the city safe again very seriously, and she has delivered. She has worked tirelessly to reduce teen crime, which once fueled the chaos. Carjackings are no longer out of control, and murder is down significantly. Violent crime overall in D.C. just at a 30-year low, and anyone who lives here can feel the difference. After the fatal shooting of two Israeli embassy staffers by a Palestinian activist in Washington, D.C. in the street, Pirro handled the murders with grace and resolve, drawing a hard line against anti-Semitism and cold-blooded killing by seeking the death penalty against the suspect. On top of her resume, Pirro has defended Trump at every turn, steadfast through all of the lawfare, and even suggested he run for president back in 2012. Watch.
19: The passion is there. The fire's in the belly. It's time to jump, Donald.
20: Yeah. Well, you watch. Stay tuned.
19: Finally. Someone wants to take care of you and me. Someone who thinks it's important to put our priorities in order. Now, everyone wants to moan and complain about Donald Trump when he says he wants to make America first. Here's a man who probably should be...
15: That is Jeanine Pirro, my friends. Katie Pavlich. Great commentary, Katie. And Jeanine Pirro, you have... and you are doing an outstanding job. We'll be back, folks. Don't go away.
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0: So on this day in 2021, folks, Forbes, the folks over at Forbes, reported that Carlos's girlfriend was the wealthiest female musician in the world. I don't know whether it's fair to call her a musician. Well, what, Carlos?
1: I mean, she hasn't made music in a while, but sure.
0: Okay. Second only to Oprah Winfrey as the richest female entertainer. Now, that was 2021. Does that mean that she, is she like, I hate to ask this, Carlos, but you kind of know the deal. Is she, does she surpass Beyonce in wealth, or
1: no, is it? I mean, the Carters put their money in one pool, so you can't, like, rival them.
0: Oh, Mr. and Mrs. Z.
1: Carter.
0: Yeah, Mr. and Mrs. Z. They're all billionaires. Rihanna, too. Now, didn't Rihanna, that's right, most of her fortune doesn't even come from the music. It comes from the value of her beauty company. What's the name of that thing?
1: Fenty One. I think she sold it, though.
0: She did. Okay, so she's quite the smart businesswoman as well.
1: Who cares? Yeah, doesn't need music.
0: Doesn't need the music. Well, she's done well for herself. And by the way, I'm very pleased. Anybody that does that, that's able to pull off what she's pulled off, more power to them. I mean, would I necessarily choose her if I wanted to listen to a female singer, a real singer, a singer? Not necessarily, but we all have different tastes. But she has done amazing. Her career is amazing. What she's done as an entrepreneur is amazing. What she's done in the music industry is amazing. So, Rihanna. Okay. There's a story today, ladies and gentlemen, in the Daily BS that I want to call your attention to. You know, I don't talk about the Daily BS much because I don't want to be here promoting myself, promoting stuff I do. The Daily BSO, my website, and thank you for the staff at the Daily BS who does the real work. But there's a story today that I think many of you around this nation need to pay attention to. Behind on your HOA dues, you could lose your home before the bank forecloses on you. The bullet points, as we call it, the BS bulletin points, homeowners associations across America are foreclosing on more residents than they have in years. Rising insurance costs, depleted reserve funds, unpaid dues are squeezing HOA budgets. And so these HOAs are responding by filing foreclosure. And foreclosure filings have jumped nearly 40% compared with 2 years ago. That is a lot. HOAs have now filed 285,000 liens against homeowners in 2025. We didn't even deal with 2026. That's about one every 90 seconds, according to the Benetech Data Insights, which many associations and many homeowner associations are moving delinquent accounts to attorneys faster than they have in the past. So if you are not current on your HOA dues for your condo, for your house, check on it. Because the amounts that you owe don't have to be, look, you could owe a few thousand dollars. Late fees, interest fees, attorney fees, court costs get added, and all of a sudden, you find yourself in problems. Your mortgage could be paid for. Even if you haven't even missed a mortgage payment on your home, but you are late paying the HOA, they can foreclose your house. The first mortgage often remains attached to the property. So, in another complication and a wrinkle. Now, a lot of homeowners associations are saying they can't afford to carry delinquent homeowners.

0: can find it there at the Daily BS. Rosie O'Donnell said she is returning to The View. Well, she indicated she, that, you know, The View is getting ready to go 30 years old, the 30th anniversary celebration. So she was on some podcast, and she said she would happily return for the anniversary in whatever way they want her, just as a guest or whatever. I'd go on the 30th anniversary in whatever way they want. I'm pretty proud of that show. It's what what's become and how it really speaks to people into politics. So people started buzzing. And that would, ABC had released a statement. No, we haven't invited her to do anything. Apparently, Rosie, in addition to having a horrible track record with some of the guest hosts, also got into it with Whoopi Goldberg. So, that is just ugly. Huh. Okay. Now, there's big fraud investigations going on, of course. Let us visit that for a moment. Let's go to Assistant Attorney General Colin McDonnell, who is in the state of Pennsylvania. We have two cuts from him. Let's listen in to the Assistant Attorney General down there, Colin McDonnell in Pennsylvania. That's cut six. Followed by, we'll get to both of them, but I'll have a few comments after this. Go ahead.
1: Reported patients with causing over 400,000 in false claims to Medicaid for services the aides supposedly performed when, get this, they were actually hospitalized, working at other jobs, and even in jail. Yes, the allegations include a scheme that billed taxpayers for home care services provided when the person supposedly doing that work was sitting behind bars. That, of course, is not health care. It's just pure theft. Another indictment charges a father and son for engaging in a fraudulent Medicaid scheme. In short, according to the allegations, the father didn't need the care and the son wasn't giving it. The son claimed to be providing services to his father while he was actually working as a driver for a rideshare and food delivery service. And in fact,
0: that is just amazing. Medicare paying for people as home care attendants that are in prison, that have been in jail, that are themselves in the hospital being cared for by others, but still being paid for delivering home care. Now, Assistant AG announced, and by the way, if you're in the Philadelphia area, we have a lot of people that listen here in the Philadelphia area, you might advise the crooks down there to beware. Cut seven, he further said this about the strike force team.
1: As another step in our growth plan, we are announcing today that our Northeast Healthcare Strike Force team is expanding here to Philadelphia. This will place dedicated fraud prosecutors right here to further root out the fraud in Pennsylvania. This district has a long-standing tradition of not only prosecuting egregious frauds like the ones charged today, but also a history of excellent corporate enforcement, both civilly and criminally. In fact, today the U.S. Attorney's Office is announcing charges against not only individuals, but a company, a home health agency that participated in the fraud. We are proud
0: to Dr. Mehmet Oz, who, as you know, has Medicare, Medicaid services, about Pennsylvania and what they are finding in the blue state of Pennsylvania, cut five. This is Dr. Oz.
2: His personal care billing trends. I'm going to get these numbers to you slowly because they're really important. This is the federal government's data on Pennsylvania. Pennsylvania ranks fifth nationally in average monthly payments, both per beneficiary and per provider. That is way out there. Be number five in both those categories. More expensive, that is, in 45 states. Over 96% of personal care claims here are illness unspecified. That's how they're titled. So we can't track them. It doesn't help if the U.S. attorney or the attorney general can't possibly find the fraud because people aren't actually telling us what they're really doing. We have to change.

0: that history that's evolved here into the norm. And finally, average payments per beneficiary, more than $50,000. Think about that. $50,000 per person getting home care in this state on average, far above what you'd ever expect. All this points to fraud. The cases like these are exactly why a whole government approach is so critical and why we have to.
1: Now, they are fifth in beneficiaries, and these people are not even saying what illnesses they're coming from, and they're fifth in handing out money. The average claim, they're saying, $50,000 worth of services. So, a while ago, there was a hearing on Medicare fraud, and one of the former officials now with the Medicaid office, Andy Schneider, was being interviewed by Senator John Kennedy from Louisiana. Cut 9. This is what, you want to know why fraud exists? Listen to this exchange between Senator Kennedy and the former Medicaid official, Andy Schneider.
2: Sir, I'm sorry. Don't you think we ought to put people in jail for cheating?
3: Senator, I do not believe states are cheating.
2: You don't believe
3: that? I do not believe that.
2: If they were cheating, what planet did you just parachute in from? Sir?
3: Sir.
2: You don't
3: I've worked on this program for a long time.
2: But I'm going to be sure
3: not perfect,
2: you don't believe
3: states do not
2: cheat. You don't
3: cheat.
2: Believe states are cheating.
3: I do not believe states are cheating.
2: Do you believe in the tooth fairy? Sir? Do you believe in the Easter Bunny? Do you believe that Jimmy Hoffa died of natural causes? You're not answering.
3: I do not believe states are cheating in their administration of the Medicaid program.
2: Okay.
1: Yeah. He doesn't believe that they're cheating. Folks, it has now been proven beyond a shadow of a doubt. Look at what has happened in Minnesota. Look what's happening in California. Look what's happening in Ohio. Look what's happening in Maine. Look what's happening in Pennsylvania. Every New York. Every rock you turn under, the cheating is massive. And I cannot help to think that some of this is by design. Anyway, we have the clip of the day coming up. Want to leave room for it? So we're going to take a quick break right now. Fastest Hour in American Media continues. Oh, Carlos, this is so nice. The impressions. People get ready. That, of course, Curtis Mayfield, who was with the Impressions. You know, Jerry Butler was with the Impressions, too. A lot of the youngsters don't know who Jerry Butler was. The Iceman. They're out of Chicago. They're part of that whole Chicago sound.
4: Don't need no ticket. You just thank the Lord.
1: Man, oh, man. We're playing it because in 2022, Sam Gooden passed away. He was one of the members of the Impressions, along with Curtis Mayfield. And this song, by the way, the Impressions' noticeable and notable influence on Bob Marley and the Wailers. Bob Marley actually sampled the lyrics of the Impressions song, People Get Ready, for his song, One Love, People Get Ready. I love Curtis Mayfield. I love the Impressions. You have the, you have that other one that
4: there ain't no room for the hopeless.
1: Carlos, just quickly name. I'll tell you what we'll do. On the other side, maybe we'll play it. Because there's a beautiful love song.
4: Chances grow.
1: Yeah.

0: He did One Love. People get ready. This is
1: One Love.
0: Oh, any chance to answer Marley? We have Clip of the Day coming up. We gotta go. James Golden Sterling, we'll be right back. Don't go away.
2: Rush.
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3: Clip of the day. You wanna hear it? It's the clip of the day.
4: Ladies and gentlemen, the clip of the day is three clips combined. As you know, the Wisconsin primaries are coming up soon. The socialist candidate for governor there, Francesca Hahn, was on CNN talking with Katie. And also, we have her discussing three different things. Thanksgiving, her proximity to whiteness, get a load of that. And then also her take on Donald Trump. Here's our clip of the day. The candidate to become governor of Wisconsin, Governor Francesca Hahn.
5: You know, you talked about your past positions that he keeps highlighting and, you know, obviously likely would continue to do so before November should you win. One thing that they brought up as well was a post from you in 2021, where you said Americans should cancel Thanksgiving, should have done this in 1621. The post has been deleted. Republicans have been highlighting it. Do you still believe that Thanksgiving should be canceled?
6: I'm a chef, and one of the first meals that I made that was for the community when I was 16 was a Thanksgiving meal. Now, I always think my hospitality background in owning a restaurant for 7-8 years, that bringing folks around the table to share conversation and build community is always a good thing. But Thanksgiving is also a time that's incredibly painful for many people in our communities. And so I think there I wanted to make sure that people understood that there are multiple views, but you know, views can evolve. And the position that I'm running for right now, and I think my background as a chef, will actually help me become a better governor that's able to bring more people to the table.
5: Francesca Hahn, thank you for joining us. We hope to have you back on, depending on how things go next week in your primary.
7: I wasn't always aware of the struggles of other communities of color because for me, assimilation always kind of took over. And so I did marry my proximity to whiteness continues, right? My son is biracial. He's half white and half Korean. And, I think navigating, you know, what his identity is and how people perceive him is always at the back of my mind.
8: In the restaurant industry, when we're out of something, we say it's 86th. And I'd say it's about time we 86 Trump. He represents the utter failure of our government to keep us safe from threats, both viral and systemic.
4: She thinks about her proximity to whiteness with her son. It's about effing time we 86 Trump. And this woman wants to be the governor of Wisconsin. And by the way, her poll numbers are amazing. We're going to leave you today with the impressions. We played one from Sam Gooden, his passing, member of the Impressions. Curtis Mayfield, the Impressions. I was talking with Carlos and explained to him how important the Impressions were during their tenure. This is a beautiful one. The Main Ingredient did it over. I'm So Proud, written by Curtis Mayfield. We'll leave you with that one. May God bless and protect each and every single one of you, your families, and your loved ones. God willing, we're back tomorrow for the Wednesday edition of Bo Snerdly's Rush Hour.
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13: Yeah, so I work for my father-in-law. He owns three tire shops, 13 employees. So I manage one of the shops full-time. Gross, we do about $3 to $3.5 million in sales annually. 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He doesn't really have a clear plan in place left. 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
2: 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I don't want to force you to do anything. 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If it's a 10-year plan, if it's a five, I don't care, but I need a plan. What does he want from his business after this transition's over? And he needs to decide that now. The more gradual the succession plan, the higher the probability that it's successful.
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15: Building the future isn't cheap. SpaceX's AI splurge puts a dampener on its debut post-IPO earnings.
10: Testing the testers. AI models from OpenAI and Anthropic carry out unsanctioned actions during safety trials.
15: A deal as soon as today. Trump says Iran talks are going well as hopes rise for a Hormuz agreement.
10: Plus, resetting relations. The UK's new Foreign Secretary, Ed Miliband, heads to Washington for talks with his US counterpart.
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10: Let's start by looking at the markets this morning. Asian stocks climbing to their highest in a month. The KOSPI at the moment is up by 4.4%. MSCI Asia Pacific Index up 2.1%. TSMC, SK Hynix and Samsung leading gains. Oil prices and the dollar this morning pulling back. Brent crude futures dropped 0.7%, $78.82. This as stock futures for the European market open in the green up 0.4% after European and US stocks closed at record highs on Tuesday. Those are the markets.
15: Our top stories. SpaceX shares fell over 7% in after-hours U.S. trading as higher AI spending overshadowed better-than-expected quarterly results. Revenue beat estimates at $7.8 billion, while the company posted a smaller-than-expected loss. However, capital spending soared as Elon Musk pushes ahead with his AI and space ambitions. Bloomberg Tech's Ed Ludlow has the details.
17: SpaceX spent a staggering $18.4 billion in the quarter, and the vast majority of that, 86%, was on AI infrastructure. But renting out compute capacity or computing power to companies like Google and Anthropic is becoming a major business, and they gave lots of evidence of that. Second, like, where is the growth? SpaceX said they will hit $100 billion in annual revenue run rate by the end of this year, and Musk even went a step further, saying they have line of sight, like complete confidence that SpaceX will hit $1 trillion of real revenue in 2030.
15: Ed Ludlow says SpaceX's results cap a roller coaster ride since the company's record stock market debut in June. Post-IPO volatility has wiped more than $1 trillion from SpaceX's market value, ending Elon Musk's brief run as the world's first trillionaire.
10: Meanwhile, AMD shares plunged almost 9% in late trading after the chipmaker's sales outlook failed to match investors' lofty expectations. The company says it expects third quarter revenue of about $13 billion. With AI valuations so high, our markets reporter Anthony Stephens says that even great results are no longer good enough.
18: Some of the stock price reaction has to be put into context with the year-to-date performance of that stock. That stock is up triple digits, so it's up around 140% year-to-date. So an 8% retracement when the earnings fail to clear the best estimates is kind of understandable.
10: Anthony Stephens on AMD's results, which come just weeks after CEO Lisa Su unveiled a new AI chip that the company believes will outperform Nvidia's.
15: Recent tests on AI technology have revealed some bots carried out unsanctioned actions, according to a UK government organisation. The findings have led to calls for more oversight and rigorous safety training of the technology. Bloomberg's Tiwa Adebayo has more.
19: AI models developed by OpenAI and Anthropic engaged in potentially harmful activity, including creating fake identities and writing malicious code. That's according to the UK's AI Security Institute, which shared the conclusions from its latest evaluation earlier this week. During testing, the Institute intentionally allowed the models internet access and used them without certain safety filters to test their capabilities. In a post on social media, the body said the results are the first time they have seen the risks around autonomy and deception manifest so clearly in the real world. The news comes as Bloomberg understands the White House has told top US AI companies that Chinese open weight models won't be subject to testing under the government's new safety framework. In London, Tiwa Adebayo, Bloomberg Radio.
20: Hopes are rising that the US and Iran could be close to an interim agreement to reopen the Strait of Hormuz. President Trump told reporters that talks are moving along very nicely, adding, "We'll know in 48 hours." And speaking to Fox News in a separate interview recorded earlier on Tuesday, the US president had this to say on the talks.
21: The Strait's going to be open very soon, or they're going to get hit very hard and then the Strait's going to be open. We were going to a tremendous attack, the biggest since World War II, and they called me and said, very politely, please, can we talk? Can we talk? They didn't want. And I said, yes, we can talk. Let's get it done. Finally, let's get it done.
20: The U.S. president there speaking to Fox News as Axios reports that the U.S., Iran and Oman could announce a temporary agreement as soon as today. The proposal would reopen shipping through the strategic waterway under a 60-day arrangement. But U.S. and Qatari officials caution there's still no agreement despite growing optimism. And while a short-term deal could help normalize commercial shipping in the Strait, it might still fail to end the war or resolve President Trump's concerns about Iran's nuclear program.
15: Bloomberg has learned that former senior officials from Russia, the UK, France and Germany privately met in Vienna to explore ways to end the war in Ukraine. Our reporting on the gathering comes as Europe's three biggest powers have been working on ways to establish direct contact with the Kremlin. Bloomberg's James Wilcock has more.
22: It's not unknown for former officials to engage in informal diplomatic talks at arm's length from their governments. These so-called Track 2 meetings aim to exchange ideas that might later feed back into government channels. Now, all four countries either declined to comment or told Bloomberg they were not aware of those discussions between some of their seasoned diplomats and former national security officials, which happened last month in Vienna. But the news of the meeting comes as Europe tries to take a bigger role in discussions with Russia, which so far have been dominated by the US. In London, James Wilcock, Bloomberg Radio.
20: And those are our top stories for you this morning. Now, in terms of the stocks that we're looking at today, Asian equities are climbing. They are now at their highest levels that we've seen in about a month. So the KOSPI this morning is up by 4.5%. The MSCI Asia Pacific Index up by 2.1%. Remember yesterday, European and US stocks closed at record highs. The stock 600 actually adding 0.7% at the close with a mining rally and very positive earnings. The oil price this morning retreating 0.5%, $78.93 now for Brent crude futures, as the dollar's also dropped on this optimism over an interim US deal. And then watching also bond markets, especially on the long end of the curve, given recent run-ups, looking at that 30-year long bond in the US, we're down almost 2 basis points this morning at 5.16. Those are the markets.
15: And just one other news story of note, the UK's Foreign Secretary Ed Miliband travels to Washington DC today for the first time since taking office. Miliband and the US Secretary of State Marco Rubio are expected to discuss reopening the Strait of Hormuz and Ukraine. The latest polling shows that Miliband's Labour Party is riding a wave of optimism under new leader Andy Burnham. The left-wing party has overtaken Nigel Farage's Reform UK for the first time in a year, according to the pollster JL Partners. Now, in a moment, we'll bring you more on what we learned from SpaceX's first quarterly results as a public company, plus how the drop in the level of the Danube River is posing a high risk to economies in Central and Southeastern Europe. But first, a word on another story that we've been reading this morning on new ways to cool down as temperatures rise. Yui Hasebe has been writing about a new kind of innovation from Japan a sort of fridge for humans. The Doe Hyman box is about the size of a phone box, if you're old enough to remember what those are. It has a glass door and a seat inside, and it's cold, most importantly, around 15 degrees, and blows jets of 5-degree air when someone sits down inside it. Now, it's designed to offer quick relief from potential heat exhaustion or heat stroke in places where air conditioning might not be available. Think construction sites or particularly crowded venues. The company actually sent some to evacuation shelters after last week's earthquake in Japan. Now, they sell for around $9,500. They can be plugged in like any appliance, but this is another example of how places like Japan are dealing with hotter and more humid summers as well. I mean, it's I don't think it's a sort of a pleasant

0: important place to spend time so much as perhaps something that's becoming a little bit more essential in these extreme temperatures. But it is a solution, if a slightly odd one to look at.
1: It is a bit funny to look at. Mind you, I've seen heat cabins like that, kind of saunas, so this is like the opposite version. Trying to cool you down. I mean, yes, I can understand why, especially as you say, in places where there might not be AC. And, you know, a lot of countries are worried about heat-related deaths, in Japan and South Korea going through this very, very hot phase. I mean, even making headlines here in Europe was the fact that in the Tokyo Zoo, the heat seems to have killed three lions. And so it's humans and animals that are suffering here. And there are also, interestingly, in Japan, apparently tighter regulations that are coming into force to try to keep people cool. I mean, that's a conversation we're only just beginning in Europe, really.
0: Yeah, indeed. And perhaps there's some lessons to be learned as well as to how countries like Japan are dealing with the changing climate there too. A really interesting read about this particular innovation. We'll put a link to it in our podcast show notes. Well, let's bring you more details now on the results from SpaceX. One of the key stories on markets, shares tumbling over 7% in after-hours trading. Our aerospace reporter, Lina Rashtan, joins us now for more. Lina, good morning. Investors focusing on the AI capital expenditure numbers from SpaceX. What didn't they like?
2: Good morning, Stephen. So the stock is already under pressure. It's fallen below its IPO price, and that always kind of bursts the bubble that bankers and the company has built around, you know, the appetite for the shares. We also have about 100 billion in shares that are about to be eligible to sell. So you can see where, like, investors were looking to the earnings, and a main focus was the expenses around the AI business, because that's a huge part of the company and because of how capital intensive that division is. So it almost doubled the figure for those expenses, doubled to 15.8 billion. And that's a few billion more than analysts expected. And the company also said that these expenses will continue in the third and fourth quarter. So investors didn't react well to those figures.
1: Okay. So then, in terms of the underlying business performance, because this is the other unusual thing about SpaceX, I mean, these huge, lofty ambitions based on things that are yet to come in the future, and then actually the nuts and bolts of what is making money.
2: Mm-hmm. So the report, you know, the company did overall well. The beat revenue estimates, the loss per share came in at 9, analysts had expected 24. So overall, those numbers were good. Then we have the Starlink subscriptions, which fell slightly below analyst estimates, and that's the only profitable part of the business. But on the other hand, we have some of the executives that kind of touted the new market that the company Starlink could enter, and that's for mobile services. So they said they could compete with AT&T and Verizon, and they could unlock revenue that could be hundreds of billions a year. So that kind of gave investors more hope. That kind of cleared a path for that business to be a consumer wireless operator, which we didn't really have before.
0: We also heard, of course, Elon Musk on the earnings call as well. What stood out from his comments?
2: Well, we couldn't really predict what Musk was going to be saying going into this, but we knew he'd make some bold predictions. He said that he expected annual run rate revenue to reach $100 billion by year end. Bloomberg analysts pulled by Bloomberg expected 38.6 billion. So you can see that kind of huge divide. But he seemed very confident of the number. He said that wasn't a question mark, that they were going to achieve that number. He said they basically could do nothing and reach that figure. He also pulled forward the figure for reaching 1 trillion in revenue by 2030. That's a year ahead of schedule. He even said they could achieve it by 2029. Analysts asked him about Starship, which kind of encapsulates Musk's big plans for space, for sending people, for also Starlink to be able to get more satellites up there. And he said that the cadence of flights would increase rapidly. He said the heat shield, which was a concern for some investors on the rocket, that it's looking very robust. So that also kind of eased some concerns, his confidence in Starship and in reaching that revenue. He also touted this new, the larger V3 satellites that could be a huge revenue generator for Starship.

0: link, and he said that that should be coming very soon.
1: Okay, pretty interesting. Lynn, thank you so much then for giving us the assessment then from investor perspective, from the analysis of what Musk had to say. That is our aerospace reporter, Lynn Al-Rushdan. Thank you.
2: The record low levels in the Danube River are disrupting shipping and crucial power generation along its route in central and southeastern Europe. In Romania, works are underway to increase the water level by a few centimetres to maintain electricity supplies. Our Prague Bureau Chief Andrea Dudek joins us now for more on this story. Andrea, you've been reporting with colleagues from across the region on how this is affecting economies. How widespread is the disruption from this hot weather, which has pushed water levels in the Danube to such lows?
3: The situation is quite dire and widespread and expected to get worse in the coming days. It's impacting trade, disrupting tourist cruises and also power generation, which is key in countries such as Romania and Hungary, where the Danube River is used to cool off the country's nuclear power plants, and some of the units have to be shut down, and authorities are trying to do everything to avoid a full shutdown because these nuclear power plants are key for power generation in these countries.
1: So what is being done then in response to the situation?
3: Well, in some countries, authorities are just waiting for rain to come, and that's nowhere in sight. But a lot of activity has been happening in Romania. On Monday, authorities there used 400 pounds of explosives to blast a rock formation in the river to divert some of the river flow towards the nuclear plant. Yesterday, dozens of workers were using heavy machinery to break up these rocks and load them onto barges that are expected to be sunk into the river today to divert more water toward the nuclear plant to avoid a full shutdown. All of this is happening at extreme temperatures. Yesterday in the area of Romania, temperatures reached around 41 degrees Celsius. So really difficult conditions, and there's no relief in sight of rain coming in for the rest of the week.
2: What sort of broader economic damage is this causing, Andrea? Because we're talking about a river that, of course, serves a multitude of functions for shipping. But, you know, this effect on power supply is something that has a really significant effect.
3: Right. I mean, it's the second longest river in Europe that flows through 10 countries. So, and this situation has been lasting for days now. So it's very hard to estimate economic impact. But what we've seen so far, authorities in Romania, Hungary, Slovakia are actually asking citizens to lower power consumption, companies to voluntarily decrease their power consumption. So some of them have already done so. Car makers in Romania and Hungary have cut down on production or shut down some production. So what we're seeing is, and this is happening, it's sort of a worse time, especially for Romania, which has been dealing with high deficits and inflation and has an interim government in place after months of political instability. So it's to be seen, but this is not a good time for some of these economies to be dealing with such natural problems.
1: Yeah, natural kind of, well, would we call it a disaster yet? Certainly pretty disturbing, isn't it? Thank you so much for being with us, Andrea. Our Prague Bureau Chief, Andrea Dudek, there talking to us about river levels, the record low levels that we've seen in the Danube. Thank you.
2: And indeed, looking at the details of that report as well, and it pulls together perspectives from, you know, from Serbia, from Romania, from Slovakia, and across the route of the Danube as well. The kind of multitude of effects it's having on different sectors. It's not just the shipping question or the power question that we're talking about with Andrea there as well, but also, you know, this is a river that's also used for drinking water for some 10 million people across this region too, and there are the effects of this are being felt in so many different ways and to such an extreme compared to, you know, their residents are used to seeing the level of the river drop and islands appearing in the river in certain parts of it as well. But, you know, one of the comments that our colleagues speaking to people in Belgrade as well, talking about the beach on the river there getting larger larger, and they actually have more of a place to be able to sit out in Belgrade that they didn't have. So there's some light relief among all of the seriousness of what's happening with that. But of course, the question really is when there's going to be enough rain that will actually try and restore some of these water levels and perhaps provide some relief, particularly in those areas that are reliant on it for cooling for power generation, as Andrea was reporting.
1: Yeah, absolutely. 41 degrees expected in Romania, in the last few days and in the coming days. Right, that's one of our top stories for you, top bit of reporting from Bloomberg. Also want to bring you up to speed, though, in terms of the markets this morning, because there's lots to get through. So looking at stocks in Asia, we see them climbing. The MSCI Asia Pacific Index is now up by 2.1%. You've got the Kospi up by 4.5%. Yes, I know it's very volatile. TSMC, SK Hynix and Samsung have been leading gains there, even though, as we again heard a little bit earlier, SpaceX and AMD in some ways underwhelmed investors. There are also a couple of really interesting stories that are relevant, you know, between the US and China. And if you're thinking about AI, some Chinese AI stocks are benefiting from the news that the US might not subject Chinese open weight models to government testing in the US. So this means a boost to Minimax and ZAI. This is a Jipu. Stocks on the flip side, they are being hammered, Zhongji Innolight, for example, because again of US action looking potentially maybe to ban some Chinese components from data centers in the US. So there's some really interesting AI threads that continue. Meanwhile, on the story between the US and Iran, there's more optimism maybe about some kind of deal around the waterway there. The Strait of Hormuz, and so Brent crude futures are trading at $78.98, down by 0.5% this morning. Stock futures are in the green for the US and for Europe. This as 10-year US Treasury yields are down a basis point at 4.6%. Those are the markets. Now, let's get over to Stephen Cowell, who's got a roundup of today's global news headlines, our top stories. Good morning, Stephen.
2: Caroline, thank you. Hopes are rising that the US and Iran could be close to an interim agreement to reopen the Strait of Hormuz. President Trump told reporters that talks are moving along very nicely, adding, we'll know in 48 hours. The EU's Migration Commissioner says the surge of people crossing into Spain has been brought under control. The attempt to project unity comes after numerous EU leaders used the crisis to publicly criticise Spain's Prime Minister Pedro Sanchez. And Cuba has restored electricity after nearly 36 hours in its fourth nationwide blackout in less than a month. The country's foreign minister said the repeated outages are the direct consequence of what he described as a, quote, genocidal US blockade. Those are some of our global news headlines.
1: Stephen, thank you so much for that. So we heard actually only just an hour or two ago from President Trump making comments about, you know, the possibility of a deal between the US and Iran. Hopeful, he was saying that we'd hear more in the next 48 hours. And so we want to talk about the Strait of Hormuz now. Our next top interview, Karen Gibson, says that the world is not going to see the Strait of Hormuz reopen for a long time. This is the retired US Lieutenant General who's been speaking to Bloomberg's Joe Matthew and Katie Lyons on Bloomberg's Balance of Power. She was speaking before the latest comments from President Trump. They asked her what she makes of President Trump's many U-turns during the course of the war.
4: I always temper my enthusiasm because there have been a lot of pronouncements that are made for things that don't come to pass, or agreements that are made that aren't implemented. It's frankly not where I'm tracking my own, you know, sources for developments in the Middle East. And many times these agreements, even when they're struck, are much harder to implement than they are to say that we've reached a deal. So I think I am cautiously optimistic in terms of reopening the Strait. That doesn't mean it's going to open tomorrow or return to commercial normalcy in the near term, because there is so much work, so many things to consider. Demining, you know, the specifics of what the administration of the Strait will look like, and commercial shippers and the companies that insure them will expect some trial runs, some demonstration of feasibility and safety before they are willing to send large numbers of vessels through. So, you know, we're not going to see the straits reopen per se tomorrow. Will a vessel go through? I'm sure it probably will, but I don't think we count that as open.
5: Mm-hmm. Well, U.S. Central Command actually just posted on X that within the last 3 months, they've seen to it that 1,000 ships have been able to exit the Strait of Hormuz. Even if we are able to do that. It becomes a question of how long. Mm. Can the U.S. maintain this blockade, this support of commercial vessels indefinitely?
6: Yeah. So there are two different things. You know, the blockade is preventing vessels from

0: That's about putting the economic squeeze on Iran by preventing vessels from getting to their ports. Work that is done to open the strait. You know, U.S. Central Command, where I worked and, you know,
1: led their intelligence.
0: Right, right. You know, they've done a tremendous job of destroying a great deal of Iran's military capability, but they haven't eliminated it. And frankly, they will never eliminate entirely the ability to choke off the strait because the target of that strategically is commercial shippers. And it doesn't take much to shake their confidence as they weigh the potential for profit against a perception of risk. And all Iran has to do is elevate their perception of risk to impact the flow of ships. That's a very high bar for us to eliminate. Frankly, I would say impossible.
2: The president talks a lot about our satellite capabilities. For instance, Pickaxe Mountain, we've been watching it. He says every day we can mow the lawn whenever we want to. I'm wondering to what extent we have on-the-ground intelligence in Iran, the extent to which we know what people are thinking and what the regime is doing. Do we have enough human assets to understand what's happening?
0: Well, Joe, if I had details on our intelligence on the ground, I would not tell you. And I would not tell you on television. But I would say, you know, I look at two things. One, you know, we've already talked now about our ability to degrade their capability, but not to eliminate it. Mm-hmm. The other half of the coin, though, and this is what I actually find more bothersome, is there's no indication that we've moved the needle on Iran's strategic calculus, that we've done anything to truly impact the thinking of the men in charge, of the people who are calling the shots in Iran. Mm-hmm. And right now, that's actually the IRGC. Another reason for cautious optimism regarding negotiations for the Strait, positive movement or discussion comments that come from diplomatic channels may not always match what happens in the security state in Iran, the IRGC, the ones who really, I think, are calling the shots and can be somewhat autonomous from the diplomats.
1: Well, and is there a chance that the IRGC is looking at reports like the one that came out from Reuters today that the U.S. is running very low on key munitions and thinking we can outlast this?
0: All along, Iran, I think, has believed that time is on their side.
1: We're running low on stockpiles?
0: That time is on their side. Yeah. So they believe that, you know, their strategy is to survive, avoid capitulation, and make the war so politically and militarily, politically and economically intolerable for us that we back off. Mm-hmm. They think they have tremendous leverage in their ability to choke off the Strait of Hormuz, and that, again, time is on their side and that we lack the tactical patience to see this through. I would add, it's not just about the Strait of Hormuz anymore. The last 2 weeks, Iran has demonstrated an ability to hold at risk oil and energy infrastructure across the entire region, whether that's, you know, the Houthis enacting a blockade at the Bab el-Mandeb, attacks against Red Sea ports in Yanbu and Aqaba, even as far as Egypt, or the Emirati port in the Gulf of Oman that happened a couple months earlier. So I think that additional demonstration of capacity is part of what compelled our Gulf allies to pressure the president to say, let's prioritize diplomacy for now and hold off on these heavy military strikes that are being threatened, because it's our Gulf allies who carry the risk for Iranian retaliation. Yeah. They're the ones that, you know, are economically suffering more than us and that physically receive or are on the receiving end of those strikes.
2: We're out of time. I'm getting the hook here. But General, we're out of attackums. Has this war been well managed?
0: Well, I'd say there were a number of probably planning assumptions that have proved false.
2: Okay.
0: And had all of those assumptions proved right, it would have been over in a couple of weeks. But, you know, that decapitation leads to regime change.
2: Yes.
0: That sinking the Navy eliminates the maritime threat. Mm-hmm. That having air superiority will allow you to dictate terms. None of those are true. If they were, it would be over.
3: So that was the retired U.S. Lieutenant General Karen Gibson speaking there to William Burke's Joe Matthew and Katie Lyons. I mean, in a long career, Karen Gibson was also a former Deputy Director of National Intelligence, the Office of the Director of National Intelligence. She also previously has served as the Director of Intelligence for U.S. Central Command. So she's had a whole range of other roles too, and a lot of experience in terms of, intelligence, cyber space, security roles. So really interesting to get her perspective on the war in Iran, as it does look perhaps as if the US and Iran may be getting a step closer to some kind of arrangement when it comes to the Strait of Hormuz.

0: Indeed, and that's part of the story that's moving oil prices this morning a little bit lower again after they dropped yesterday. So looking at oil at $79 a barrel, perhaps as a barometer of the optimism around this, something we'll be keeping an eye on throughout the programme. We'll have a bigger check on the markets and a reminder of our top stories for you coming up next.
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2: I think we're seeing a slow softening of the labour market. We're seeing a slow disinflation.
3: The pressure on energy prices creates potential headwinds on inflation. I do expect spikes of volatility to continue for the rest of the year.
4: When there are clouds on the horizon, the captain stays on the ship. And this captain is staying on this ship.
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5: Good morning, it's 6:30 a.m. here in London. I'm Caroline Hepke.
0: And I'm Stephen Carroll in Brussels. 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
5: Let's check on the markets for you first as we get a trickle of new earnings reports out, including from Heineken, volumes growing more than expected in the second quarter. We've also had a very strong earnings season. MSCI Europe profits have surged, some 16% for Q2. Stock futures for Europe are positive today, up 0.3%. You've got a rally for Asia equities, oil prices lower, and the dollar also softer this morning. Those are the markets.
0: Our top stories. SpaceX shares fell over 7% in after-hours US trading as higher AI spending overshadowed better-than-expected quarterly results. Revenue beat estimates at $7.8 billion, while the company posted a smaller-than-expected loss. However, capital spending soared as Elon Musk pushes ahead with his AI and space ambitions. Hilal Rashtan is our aerospace reporter.
6: Where investors were looking to the earnings, and a main focus was the expenses around the AI business, because that's a huge part of the company and because of how capital intensive that division is. So it almost doubled the figure to the figure for those expenses doubled to $15.8 billion, and that's a few billion more than analysts expected. And the company also said that these expenses will continue in the third and fourth quarter.
0: You know, Rashtan speaking there, as SpaceX's results cap a roller coaster ride since the company's record stock market debut in June. Post-IPO volatility has wiped more than $1 trillion from SpaceX's market value, ending Elon Musk's brief run as the world's first trillionaire.
5: Hopes are rising that the US and Iran could be close to an interim agreement to reopen the Strait of Hormuz. President Trump told reporters that talks are moving along very nicely, adding, "We'll know in 48 hours. Sibylline principal analyst Megan Sutcliffe says that reinforces a cautious optimism.
7: The combination of optimistic statements from the United States regarding dynamics in the region, the progress in the bilateral file between Iran and Oman, and broader market confidence in exactly what this deal could mean for reopening this waterway are cause for cautious optimism. And I would say that we are closer to producing an agreement than we have been over the past few weeks, even if that agreement is not necessarily guaranteed."
5: Megan Sutcliffe speaking after Axios reported the US, Iran and Oman could announce a temporary agreement as soon as today. The reported proposal would reopen shipping through the strategic waterway under a 60-day arrangement, but US and Qatari officials caution there's still no agreement despite more optimism.
0: And some breaking earnings news from Infineon, the German chipmaker, forecasting revenue in the current quarter that beat analysts' estimates. This due to rising demand for its data center chips, as well as price increases. The revenue in the fourth quarter, which ends in September, is set to come in around 4.7 billion euros. That compares to an analyst estimate of 4.6 billion euros as well. The CEO, Jochen Hanbach, talking about their power supply solutions for AI data centers remaining in very high demand, continuing to be an important growth driver for the company as well. So this is another piece of the chip story, as we've seen those concerns around sustainability of the current AI spending blitz.
5: And I mentioned Heineken. They have reported better than expected second quarter beer volumes as growth in Asia and Africa have offset weaker demand in Europe and the Americas. Organic volumes rose by 0.9%. That's compared to forecasts for a slight decline. The performance gives incoming CEO Rafael Oliveira positive momentum before he takes over in October.
0: And sources have told us that Chanel's sales rose by double digits in the first half of the year, beating luxury rivals like LVMH. We understand the French brand's comparable revenue climbed by about 16% in the period. Those are our top stories. Coming up next, we're going to bring you our interview with the CFO of Infineon, Sven Schneider. Stay with us for that. This is Bloomberg.
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0: Stacey Vanek Smith here from Everybody's Business. 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

0: of a deal over the Strait of Hormuz. We're down 0.9% for Brent crude futures, $78.65. We've also seen stocks rally in Asia. The Kospi up more than 4%. The Nikkei 225 up 3.5%. MSCI Asia Pacific Index up by 2.1%. It's being helped by TSMC, SK Hynix, and Samsung leading gains there, despite some disappointment around SpaceX and AMD in terms of the US after hours trading. The dollar at the moment is weaker this morning by about 0.1%. Stock futures for Europe are up 0.4%. Nasdaq futures up 0.2%. We had US and European stocks close at a record high on Tuesday, and we continue to get a trickle of earnings out in Europe after a very strong earnings quarter. That's a look at the markets, your Bloomberg Radio Business Flash. Now Stephen Cowell has more on what's going on around the world in Brussels. Good morning.
1: Caroline, thank you. Hopes are rising that the US and Iran could be close to an interim agreement to reopen the Strait of Hormuz. President Trump told reporters that talks are moving along very nicely, adding, we'll know in 48 hours. The EU's Migration Commissioner says the surge of people crossing into Spain has been brought under control. The attempt to project unity comes after numerous EU leaders used the crisis to publicly criticise Spain's Prime Minister, Pedro Sanchez. And Cuba has restored electricity after nearly 36 hours in its fourth nationwide blackout in less than a month. The country's foreign minister said the repeated outages are the direct consequence of what he described as a, quote, genocidal US blockade. Those are some of our global news headlines.
0: Stephen, thank you for that update. Right, we want to get into the earnings picture now in one of our key interviews today. Infineon has topped revenue forecasts for the current quarter, helped by strong demand for its AI data center power chips. The company expects fourth quarter revenue now of about 4.7 billion euros, so that beats the 4.6 billion euro consensus estimate. It also maintained its full year guidance, reinforcing confidence that AI investment remains resilient despite the recent chip stock sell-off. Infineon's CFO, Sven Schneider, has been speaking to Bloomberg's Anna Ed about their latest numbers.
2: On the back of a record quarter Q3 in terms of revenue, we are expecting a steep, much stronger than seasonal final quarter. We expect a growth of 13% quarter over quarter, 19% year over year to 4.7 billion. And we expect on as a follow up of that, of course, a very strong follow through in the margin trend. So 400 basis points up to 23%. And that then, as you said, brings us to a full year guidance, which is, especially in terms of the revenue, probably slightly ahead of expectations. So I would summarize it as we are exiting the year on a very, very strong path, and it's a broader based recovery which stands behind the numbers. So it's AI driven clearly as the number one growth driver, but there is more than that. For example, also a very strong momentum in the automotive industry.
3: Yes, and I'll come to that in just a moment, Sven. Can I ask you about the power chips segment? How important is the power chip segment to you in your growth story? You describe it this morning as the most important growth driver. So how big can that become?
2: Yeah, and indeed, I think our CEO said it a couple of months ago, I think very well. It is the biggest growth driver in the history of Infineon. The magnitude of the business, to put into perspective, is give or take 10% of our group revenues this year in AI data center, so more than 1.6 billion, doubling from last year. On top of that, there is half a billion of non-AI related data center business, so it's more than two if you add it together. And we expect a very steep growth. For us, it's powering AI from grid to core, including the power infrastructure. And we have already given a guidance, which is pretty rare, for the next year, which stands at 2.5 billion plus as AI data center revenues. So this is a very strong growth driver, and I do not want to give now out a new number for 27. We will do that in the full year guidance in November, but I can tell you today the plus behind the 2.5 will be material. So it is continuing to be a very, very strong growth driver, and it's not only growth driver, it's also the profitability driver. This business sits in

0: our PS division, Power Systems division, and there is an increase quarter over quarter of give or take 400 to 500 basis points, most of that related to AI.
1: Okay, and you mentioned the autos sector, Sven, and the positivity there. Are you really seeing a pickup in the auto space? Is this a sector at an inflection point? What does your business tell us about the auto sector?
0: Yeah, Anna, that's important question. So automotive for us is give or take close to 50% of our revenue, so it's very important. And we get very often the question, how can you grow if the number of cars being produced globally is flattish or is even going down? And again, this year we grow in automotive. Why is that possible? There are two or three important drivers. The first important driver is, even if you have whatever 91 million cars globally, the content per car goes up and up. First driver was electrification. Now it's this trend to software-defined vehicles, where we did an important acquisition last year, where we bought the Ethernet solutions of Marvell to have an even better offering. And that drives the content growth, number one. Number two is, there was a very, very low inventory level at the tier ones and automotive customers. We have raised that a couple of times in a friendly way, but just to make our customers aware that there may be times of allocation, again, given that the AI customer demand on power products is so strong. And we see now a kind of replenishment of the orders on top. And there are also some business areas where we see nice market share gains, for example, the microcontrollers. So all that leads up to a good growth story in automotive, even in that overall more challenging environment.
2: So that was the Infineon CFO Sven Schneider speaking there to Bloomberg's Anna Edwards as they forecast fourth quarter revenue of about 4.7 billion euros, so beating analyst estimates. So as Schneider was saying and focused on, I mean, a big part of their business is to do with cars, but it's also now increasingly to do with demand for AI infrastructure, which is really, very important for Infineon now. And all of this with a backdrop of actually global stocks climbing to a record high, and the MSCI index of world semiconductors, which fell very rapidly from its peak in June, has actually managed to rebound now. So it does look as if we're very much in an AI kind of recovery story in markets currently.
3: Yeah, look, I mean, this is a story that's obviously the twists and turns are moving markets to huge scales. And I mean, even if you just think about what's going on in South Korea, where we've seen these huge drops and rises in the likes of SK Hynix, which is up another 4% in trading today as well. And it's something that's kind of a rewiring also of markets more broadly. Our colleagues in the markets live page have been writing about how the Chinext index, which Anshay Stevens, our market supporter, has talked to us about as well, you know, hyperscalers benefiting from in China from any rotation out of the Chinext index as well, which had been one of the clearest expressions of the AI infrastructure theme as well. The talk of optical components, robotics and automation being key to the success of that index. So, I mean, the evolution of where the story is going from each of the individual suppliers is very interesting as well. And to see a company like Infineon, which obviously had a very, shall we say, humdrum business that it's supplying to automotive, to then be able to transform that into where the growth in this area has been is an interesting pivot for them as well.
2: Yeah. I think it's also fascinating that a lot of this trade is to do with the US versus China now when it comes to AI, to models, to chips, and the rules that the US is going to live by or is bringing in, you know, rapidly are ones that have kind of immediate consequences. And that's something I want to talk about next on our Stock Movers report with our markets reporter, Winnie Su. We're thinking about, you know, the US and what it wants to do in terms of Chinese components, all of these stories affecting

0: As a parent, you said you'd never give up the convertible.
1: Look, the van even has its own vacuum.
0: You said you'd never schedule your life around a stuffed animal.
2: Nobody panic. Bun Bun is still at daycare.
0: And never put them in harm's way.
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0: But never happens. Temperatures as low as 60 degrees can be...

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6: protect U.S. data center infrastructure because they are saying that this is to prevent Chinese firms from potentially installing these malware or stealing data from the data centers in the U.S. Now, you're seeing the Chinese manufacturers, the likes of Zhongji, Innolight, and Eoptolink.

0: falling on that front. And remember, the interesting thing is that these two names, or some of these major Chinese companies, actually account for about half of the global market share for the optical transceivers. And that's why we're also hearing from strategists that this is actually most likely just a negotiation tactic from the U.S. ahead of the President Trump's meeting with China's Xi, and just because how much the U.S. relies on these Chinese manufacturers. And interestingly, we are seeing the competitors, the likes of Fujikura, for example, in Japan, are rising on that front.
1: Yeah, so it's all of the jostling between the US and China when it comes to AI. On the flip side, some companies are benefiting from the news that the US might not subject Chinese open weight AI models to US government testing.
0: Yeah, exactly. That one was also a very interesting development when we heard from the White House saying that these open-weighted models that have been developed by the Chinese competitors are not subject to, or won't be subject to, the government testings under the new AI safety framework. So that is kind of helping the sentiment when it comes to these AI models in China. We're seeing the likes of Minimax and also Zhipu surging out on that front. But I think something that's important to highlight is that right now there's this really heated debate about how to handle these Chinese open-weight AI models, especially after how they were able to show that their capabilities are really going beyond what strategists initially thought about. When you think about how just this week we had that updated new model from Alibaba's Qwen 3.8 Max that is said to be able to rival the likes of Anthropic's Fable, and also we had DeepSeek's new version that is also just second to Kimi K3. Now with Minimax, they also had that AI video model that's a new version, saying that they only require cost of about half of what their peers require. So you can see that with all these new models coming up and how they require less cost, it's really shifting the overall landscape that we see when it comes to the AI development globally.
2: Yeah, indeed. And just briefly then on SK Hynix, shares rising today.
0: Yeah, very interesting. It's actually also outperforming Samsung Electronics. And the difference here is that there are some expectation that the company will be unveiling some buybacks and more shareholder return very soon, because we had this standard 25-day quiet period for SK Hynix that was ending yesterday. And that is coming after they had their ADR shares back in July. So with that overhang lifted, investors are expecting the company to roll out more of these announcements. And remember, back in July when they had their earnings call, investors were pretty disappointed that there was a lack of clarity when it comes to the shareholder return. That's why stocks fell so much. And that is why there is a bit more optimism this time around in terms of the timing.
1: Okay. Winnie, thank you so much for being with us. That is our equities reporter, Winnie Su, taking us through the stock movers this morning. Much more to come next. This is Bloomberg.
3: Japan and the U.S. intervened to strengthen the Japanese yen. Instant reaction on surveillance with Stephen Englander of Standard Chartered.
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3: Bloomberg Surveillance.
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2: Building the future isn't cheap. SpaceX's AI splurge puts a dampener on its debut post-IPO earnings.
1: testing the testers. AI models from OpenAI and Anthropic carry out unsanctioned actions during safety trials.
2: A deal as soon as today. Trump says Iran talks are going well as hopes rise for a Hormuz agreement.
1: Plus, resetting relations. The UK's new Foreign Secretary, Ed Miliband, heads to Washington for talks with his US counterpart.
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2: On the markets, we are looking at global stocks at a record high as investors return to the AI trade. SK Hynix rallying in South Korea up by 4.5%. The Kospi in Seoul 4.3% higher. Eurostoxx 50 futures also pointing to a positive open, up by 0.4%. And results from the likes of Infineon and Novo Nordisk to be reacted to on markets later on. We're watching oil prices as well continuing to drop today on the latest reports on the potential for a deal in the Middle East. So Brent crude down 0.6%, below $79 a barrel. Natural gas prices down over 2% on the Dutch TTF benchmark. The Bloomberg dollar spot index a tenth weaker. The Japanese yen a touch stronger against the dollar at 157.62.
1: Now to our top stories. SpaceX shares fell over 7% in after-hours US trading as higher AI spending overshadowed better-than-expected quarterly results. Revenue beat estimates at $7.8 billion, while the company posted a smaller-than-expected loss. However, capital spending soared as Elon Musk pushes ahead with his AI and space ambitions. Bloomberg Tech's Ed Ludlow has the details.
9: SpaceX spent a staggering $18.4 billion in the quarter, and the vast majority of that, 86%, was on AI infrastructure. But renting out compute capacity or computing power to companies like Google and Anthropic is becoming a major business, and they gave lots of evidence of that. Second, like, where is the growth? SpaceX said they will hit $100 billion in annual revenue run rate by the end of this year, and Musk even went a step further, saying they have line of sight, like complete confidence that SpaceX will hit $1 trillion of real revenue in 2030.
1: Ed Ludlow says SpaceX's results cap a rollercoaster ride since the company's record stock market debut in June. Post-IPO volatility has wiped more than $1 trillion from SpaceX's market value, ending Elon Musk's brief run as the world's first trillionaire.
2: And AMD shares also plunged almost 9% in late trading after the chipmaker's sales outlook failed to match investors' lofty expectations. The company says it expects third quarter revenue of about $13 billion. With AI valuations so high, our markets reporter Anthony Stevens says even great results are no longer good enough.
10: Some of the stock price reaction has to be put into context with the year-to-date performance of that stock. That stock is up triple digits, so it's up around 140% year-to-date. So an 8% retracement when the earnings fail to clear the best estimates is kind of understandable.
2: Anthony Stevens on AMD's results, which come just weeks after CEO Lisa Su unveiled a new AI chip that the company believes will outperform NVIDIA's.
1: Now, recent tests of AI technology have revealed that some bots carried out unsanctioned actions. This, according to a UK government organisation. The findings have led to calls for more oversight and rigorous safety training of the technology. Bloomberg's Tiwa Adebayo has more.
11: AI models developed by OpenAI and Anthropic engaged in potentially harmful activity, including creating fake identities and writing malicious code. That's according to the UK's AI Security Institute, which shared the conclusions from its latest evaluation earlier this week. During testing, the Institute intentionally allowed the models internet access and used them without certain safety filters to test their capabilities. In a post on social media, the body said the results are the first time they have seen the risks around autonomy and deception manifest so clearly in the real world. The news comes as Bloomberg understands the White House has told top US AI companies that Chinese open weight models won't be subject to testing under the government's new safety framework. In London, Tiwa Adebayo, Bloomberg Radio.
2: Some breaking earnings news now. The mining giant Glencore reporting first half earnings that beat estimates and a new $500 million share buy.

0: back. Adjusted earnings before interest and depreciation came in at $10.1 billion, some $300 million above estimates. The new buyback comes as Glencore says it will return around $3.5 billion to shareholders this year. The company's been benefiting from strong coal and copper prices over the first half of this year. And Glencore has also announced it's to apply for a secondary listing on the Australian Stock Exchange.
1: Now, hopes are rising that the US and Iran could be close to an interim agreement to reopen the Strait of Hormuz. President Trump told reporters that talks are moving along very nicely, adding we'll know in 48 hours. And speaking to Fox News in a separate interview recorded earlier on Tuesday, the president had this to say on the talks.
2: The strait's going to be open very soon, or they're going to get hit very hard and then the strait's going to be open. We will go into a tremendous attack, the biggest since World War II. And they called me and said, very politely, please, can we talk? Can we talk? They didn't want. And I said, yes, we can talk. Let's get it done. Finally, let's get it done.
1: The U.S. president speaking to Fox News. Axios reports that the U.S., Iran and Oman could announce a temporary agreement as soon as today. The proposal would reopen shipping through the strategic waterway with a 60-day arrangement. But U.S. and Qatari officials caution there's still no agreement. And while a short-term deal could help to normalize commercial shipping in the strait, it might still fail to end the war between the U.S. and Iran or to resolve concerns about Iran's nuclear program.
0: Bloomberg has learned that former senior officials from Russia, the UK, France and Germany privately met in Vienna to explore ways to end the war in Ukraine. Our reporting on the gathering comes as Europe's three biggest powers have been working on ways to establish direct contact with the Kremlin. Bloomberg's James Wilcock has more.
3: It's not unknown for former officials to engage in informal diplomatic talks at arm's length from their governments. These so-called Track 2 meetings aim to exchange ideas that might later feed back into government channels. Now, all four countries either declined to comment or told Bloomberg they were not aware of those discussions between some of their seasoned diplomats and former national security officials, which happened last month in Vienna. But the news of the meeting comes as Europe tries to take a big role in discussions with Russia, which so far have been dominated by the US. In London, James Wilcock, Bloomberg Radio.
1: Meanwhile, the UK's new Foreign Secretary, Ed Miliband, travels to Washington today for his first visit since taking office. Miliband and US Secretary of State Marco Rubio are expected to discuss reopening the Strait of Hormuz and Ukraine. The trip comes after President Trump repeatedly attacked Miliband's net zero agenda during his time as Britain's energy secretary. His first visit to Washington will be an early test of whether the two sides can build a working relationship.
0: And those are your top stories on the markets. Eurostox 50 futures up by 0.5% as we have global stocks on the MSCI All Country World Index set a record close, boosted by the jump in shares in Asia, particularly in South Korea, where the KOSPI is up by 4.5% today. Oil prices lower by 0.5%. Brent crude's at $79 a barrel. Natural gas prices down by 2% on the Dutch TTF benchmark. The Bloomberg Dollar Spot Index a tenth weaker. The euro is trading at 115.36 against the dollar.
1: Okay, those are the markets. In a moment, we're going to bring you the latest on what's happening in the Middle East with our TV correspondent, Abu Omar. But before that, let's get into the AI story. The results from SpaceX. Shares did tumble in after-hours trading, and it seemed to be a little bit disappointing for investors. Let's get the details with our senior equity strategist, Neil Campling. Good morning. Investors are focused on the AI capital expenditure number. Why did that surprise them? Why did they not like it, maybe?
4: Yeah, good morning. I think part of the problem, well, to pardon the pun, but rockets burn fuel, SpaceX burns cash. And that's the problem, because the CapEx number is very elevated, spending about $18.3 billion in this quarter. And Musk was saying that they're going to continue spending CapEx at this rate. And the problem is, obviously, that means that they are, you know, despite whatever the results were, the cash flow numbers are really deeply in the red. And investors will be worried that they might need to come back to the market and raise more cash. So they are well behind in terms of that CapEx spend, actually, relative to the big hyperscalers, Microsoft, Alphabet, etc. But there's some concerns here about just how much it's spending. That's a big problem, I think.

0: about the underlying business, though? I mean, how much did we actually learn, given that this is the first public report, that there would be, you know, how the business itself is performing?
1: Yeah, if you take it in isolation, they delivered on what you hope every new company to the market does, in terms of they delivered upside to the sales numbers. They're up 92% year on year. They came in above adjusted EBITDA. All three main business units reported revenues ahead of consensus. So in terms of the, just taking it in simple versus street expectations, they did come in ahead of those estimates.
2: Mm. There's also, Neil, still though, really a big debate, and you can see that amongst analysts, about how to value a company where there is such a vast gap between ambitions about future technology and then current revenue and current plans, you know, including from the largest unit, which is Starlink.
1: Completely true, and I think in many respects SpaceX, in terms of the way it is doing business, it is still acting very much like a startup. The problem is now it's in public eyes because it's a listed entity, and it's we heard on the call last night from Elon Musk about getting to $1 trillion of revenue by 2030 in annual revenues. But they are so far away from that, they're still very difficult to know how do you value this kind of a business and how do you get to that $1 trillion when you're relying on businesses to generate the majority of revenue that really are very small currently today in terms of that, the relative the ambition.
0: We also had the numbers out from AMD, and we've had Infineon and Europe reporting there as well. I mean, what stands out from these are other parts, obviously, of the AI supply chain. What stands out when we're thinking about the picture from those? Because certainly the market reaction to AMD wasn't great.
1: I think the market reaction is partly reflective of the fact, as the S&P 500 year to date, AMD is the sixth biggest contributor to the overall points total of the index. So it's rallied hard into numbers, and it just didn't manage to meet very high expectations into the print. And this particular stock has had a double-digit move on the last two earnings reports. So it's very volatile. The underlying business has actually performed very strongly. It's just in terms of the expectations were even higher than AMD were able to deliver. But in terms of the AI narrative and the growth rates, and those, they tick that, those boxes. And similarly, Infineon has rallied strongly this year as well, and had outperformed many of the other perceived AI winners in Europe. So it's a question of how the market will react to in the short term, rather than any changes to the strong underlying fundamentals.
2: Yeah. Really interesting. Neil, thank you so much for being with us. That is our senior equity strategist, Neil Campling, on the latest results we've had out from SpaceX, from AMD, and what it all means in this major AI race. Thank you.
0: Just want to mention a bit of breaking news coming to us from the US in terms of politics. Yeah. And this is the Michigan Senate Democratic primary that we have been monitoring, one of those key races ahead of November's midterms. And NBC is projecting now that Abdul El-Sayed, who's a former public health official backed by Senator Bernie Sanders and Representative Alexandria Ocasio-Cortez, has won that Senate primary, according to NBC. So he was running against Haley Stevens, representative who was largely backed by the party establishment, and this is seen as being a very key test of what I suppose the future of the Democratic Party might look like. It had become a proxy battle between the centrist and progressive wings, but NBC reported this morning that Abdul El-Sayed has won that primary for the Senate Michigan race that's going to be happening later this year.
2: Yeah, very, very interesting. Right, let's focus then on what else is happening in terms of the US. This optimism about a deal being reached to reopen the Strait of Hormuz. President Trump saying this morning that negotiations were good with Iran and that more will be known within 48 hours. Bloomberg Horizons Middle East anchor Abir Omar joins us now. Good morning, Abir. What do we know then about this plan maybe to allow shipping through the Strait?
3: Good morning, Caroline. Morning, Stephen. So as you have mentioned, what we know is that President Trump just moments ago, or about an hour or 2 hours ago, saying that we'll know more in 48 hours. But our own reporting, some other media outlets as well reporting that it really boils down to the Strait of Hormuz. Forget about the other concessions, Caroline. What we're focusing on now and what we've focused on over the past month, month and a half, is really the waterway and reopening it. Now, we've reported on discussions that are happening between Iran and Oman about opening up a middle passageway in the Strait of Hormuz. Axios earlier this morning reporting that the mechanism for that might work through ships that are inbound crossing through the borders closest to Iran and ships that are outbound crossing through the borders that are closest to Oman with the help of Iran. We also, of course, reported, this is Bloomberg citing our sources, that Iran might be open to the idea of European nations getting involved and demining the Strait of Hormuz. But then what we know from American officials, what we know from our own sources, is that we could see a deal coming about in the next day or so, today, even as imminent as today, suggesting an opening, some sort of opening to the Strait of Hormuz to get a trickle of movement through it. Now, Qatar, which has been mediating this between the U.S. and Iran, said earlier that a draft language was put in place for both parties to review. Nothing is finalized yet. Both parties are reviewing it. President Trump saying earlier that Iranians were talking to him, that they were happy to talk, that they called him and asked to talk about the reopening of the Strait of Hormuz. We also heard from Marco Rubio, Scott Bessent, about a deal that could be imminent about the reopening of the Strait of Hormuz. But just bear in mind that this is an interim type of solution, just to get an interim deal, really, to get that waterway just, or to give it a little bit more movement, because movement there has really been either a trickle or paralyzed over the past few weeks, Caroline.
2: Yeah, okay. Abir, thank you so much for being with us. We're going to have to leave it there, but thank you for the latest reporting then around what is happening with the Strait of Hormuz. That is Bloomberg Horizons Middle East anchor Abir Abu Omar. Thank you for being with us.
0: Well, coming up next on Bloomberg Daybreak Europe, we're going to be talking more about some of those key stories that are moving markets. We've been talking about the SpaceX results and AMD yesterday in the US, this morning Infineon. Part of the resurgence, it appears, in the AI trade that's pushed stocks back to record highs. So we'll be speaking to Charu Chanana next, who is Saxo Markets' chief investment strategist, about some of those impetus and those drivers on markets as we're counting down to a European session where we have perhaps the last gasp of European earnings from this season. This is one of those remaining busy days left in the European earnings season, so plenty more to digest for investors as well. Stay with us for that. This is Bloomberg.
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6: 7:21 in London, 8:21 here in Brussels. Good morning, I'm Stephen Carroll. So global stocks are rallying. The MSCI All Country World Index up 0.4% on track for a record close. You've got a bounce in SK Hynix, for example, in South Korea, up 4.5%. The overall Kospi in Seoul's up over 4%. The MSCI Irish Pacific Index 2.2% higher. Eurostoxx 50 futures are up by 0.3%. So we're on track for a positive start in Europe as well, and a couple of earnings stories that we will be monitoring at the open as well. We've had Infineon, for example, out in the chip space, forecasting revenue that beat estimates in the current quarter. Glencore also beating estimates with its first half earnings and announcing new share buybacks. Heineken's volumes growing more than expected. Novo Nordisk raising its forecast for the second time this year on a rosy outlook, but its shares are indicated lower on Tradegate this morning as sales of their new Wegovy weight loss pill failed to top analyst expectations. Again, a question of expectations and reality, very key to the AI story, as we'll be discussing in just a moment. We're also watching energy prices on the latest headlines in the Middle East. Brent crude down another 0.5% this morning, $78.96. WTI is at $75 a barrel. Natural gas prices are falling between 1% and 2% at the Dutch TTF benchmark, and also on UK natural gas prices. 10-year Treasury yield down a basis point at 4.6% this morning. That is your Bloomberg Radio Business Flash. Now with more on what's going on around the world, here is Caroline Hepker in London.
7: Stephen, thank you. Hopes are rising that the US and Iran could be close to an interim agreement to reopen the Strait of Hormuz. President Trump told reporters that talks are moving along very nicely, adding, we'll know in 48 hours. The EU's migration commissioner says that the surge of people crossing into Spain has been brought under control. The attempt to project unity comes after numerous EU leaders used the crisis to publicly criticize Spain's Prime Minister Pedro Sanchez. And Cuba has restored electricity after nearly 36 hours in its fourth nationwide blackout in less than a month. The country's foreign minister said that the repeated outages are the direct consequence of what he described as a, quote, genocidal U.S. blockade. Those are some of our global news headlines. Stephen.
6: Caroline, thank you very much. Well, let's get back to some of those themes moving on markets. We've had a number of signals in the AI trade. SK Hynix shares rallying, as I mentioned, on the hope of buybacks that could soon be announced. We've also had the first public results from SpaceX after its debut, of course, a blockbuster debut in just June of this year. So where are we in the AI trade at the moment? Let's discuss with Saxo Markets Chief Investment Strategist Charo Chanana now. Great to have you with us, Charo. Thanks very much for joining us on Bloomberg Radio. What is your reading of where things are at this moment? It appears the earnings, although pretty incredible numbers, the watermark is very high to impress investors at this stage.
8: Hi, thank you for having me. Yeah, absolutely. You know, I think we've come a long way from that sell-off that we saw last week in that AI space when we had the big tech players in the U.S. reporting earnings, and there were quite a bit of questions around the upswing that we continue to see in the capex spend. You know, the concerns were also intensified by some of the Chinese competition and their more efficient AI models. You know, so all of those concerns clubbed together with some of the macro conditions that were pretty hostile as well, higher oil prices, higher bond yields. But I think going into this week, it does seem like the story has turned. Of course, on the macro side, with hopes of a deal between US and Iran probably this week, and the easing of oil prices and the bond deals, I think that's helping. There's some positioning that has been cleared as well in the AI space. But the bigger question still around AI capex, AI demand, I think that still remains. So I think where we are now is that there have been some visible signs of monetization from the likes of, say, Palantir this week, which was like up 30%, somewhere around 30% yesterday. So certainly, I think some clear signs of monetization in the software space there. There was also some power generation and infra demand signals from the likes of Caterpillar. So some concerns have eased, I would say, you know, when you get these kinds of monetization results. And of course, having cleared some of the excesses in positioning, I think that this kind of a relief does help that rebound to come through. So, I mean, I think we do continue to see those swings, those up and down swings, because we know with the AMD results, for example, market is not completely comfortable with those, you know, capex numbers. But there are pockets of opportunity, especially as monetization becomes visible in some areas.
9: Yeah. Okay. Let's talk about SpaceX in terms of AI. I mean, what do you make of this? The disappointment that investors have around higher than expected spending from SpaceX, but then this massive target, SpaceX forecasting revenue by 2030 of $1 trillion. How should we read this?
8: So we know, I mean, it's always hard to you know, value, so to say, Elon Musk's companies, right? I mean, you know, the business currently, you know what the business is going to be in the future, like you say, a $1 trillion, you know, value, the revenues that they're forecasting. But the hardest part comes with that Musk premium and those distant visions that companies promise, you know, for example, in SpaceX, it's certainly about, you know, having data centers in Mars or even having a 1 million people colony on Mars. Those are parts of the business that remain very hard to value. But if you were to look at the businesses today, we certainly know it's Starlink that is delivering strong results, but that is something investors expected. We also saw strong results from the AI side. I think that was a little bit of a positive surprise to investors. But of course, CapEx questions, you know, the massive jump that we're seeing there continues to be concerning. So if you look at the stock price reaction in SpaceX, I don't think it tells us a lot, because we ran higher going into the earnings and then we saw a subsequent sell-off. So I don't think this was a massive surprise in either direction, I think, from SpaceX. I think what's really important to watch for that stock is the expiry, the lockup expiry that we're running into tomorrow, that is Thursday this week.
6: Tara, we're also watching a couple of geopolitical headlines too, which have an impact on the AI story. We've got InnoLight shares dropping as the US is looking at possibly banning some Chinese components from data centers. There's also questions around the open weight models and what might they be subject to in forms of testing as well. I mean, how vulnerable do you see this sector as being to a degradation, if that were to happen, of US-China relations?
8: I mean, certainly, you know, we know the strategic importance of this sector, and that does mean that this US-China decoupling that we are seeing in the technological space will continue to advance in some way or the other, even though there is a limit to how far that can go. I think one of the important read that I get from this latest threat that we are getting of a proposed ban on these Chinese optical transceivers is certainly that the AI strategic importance or the security risk, so to say, is expanding beyond chips. No, I mean, we've seen that with restrictions around some of the other networking equipment, the robots and the likes. And now, of course, with this networking layer, which is absolutely essential to, you know, transfer, relay data, enormous volumes of data between chips, between servers and data centers. So certainly, I think they're looking at the whole AI infrastructure stack and where can security risks be important. And given the importance of China in this supply chain, you know, especially with, again, when you look at these optical transceiver space, we have InnoLight, which has a massive market share, more than 20% global market share. And, you know, that does mean that China is really important in this space, and U.S. needs to come in here and make sure that they remain strategically relevant as well.
9: Yeah, that's going to be very interesting. And also what emerges, of course, from the Xi Trump visit in all of this. Thank you so much for being with us, Chari. Chari Chanana is Saxo Markets Chief Investment Strategist. Really appreciate you coming onto the program today to talk about the markets, AI stocks and earnings. Coming up next, we're going to look at the markets.
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11: 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We're seeing a slow disinflation.
12: 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I do expect spikes of volatility to continue for the rest of the year.
13: When there are clouds on the horizon, the captain stays on the ship. And this captain is staying on this ship.
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6: 7:31 in London, 8:31 here in Brussels. Good morning, I'm Stephen Carroll.
9: And I'm Caroline Hepke. 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
6: European stock futures, 0.3 higher for Eurostox 50 and FTSE 100 futures this morning. DAX futures are up by 0.6%. So pointed to gains at the open after the rally we've seen in shares in Asia. The MSCI Asia Pacific index up by 2.1%. Oil prices down slightly at $79.19, holding on to much of the drop that we saw yesterday. Natural gas prices down 1.5% on the Dutch TTF benchmark. And we're keeping an eye on Wall Street futures as well, up 0.4 for S&P E-minis at the moment.
9: SpaceX shares fell over 7% in after-hours U.S. trading as higher AI spending overshadowed better-than-expected quarterly results. Revenue beat estimates at $7.8 billion, while the company posted a smaller-than-expected loss. However, capital spending soared as Elon Musk pushes ahead with his AI and space ambitions. Leen Al-Rashdan is our aerospace reporter.
14: Where like investors were looking to the earnings, and a main focus was the expenses around the AI business, because that's a huge part of the company and because of how capital intensive that division is. So it almost doubled the figure for those expenses, doubled to $15.8 billion, and that's a few billion more than analysts expected. And the company also said that these expenses will continue in the third and fourth quarter.
9: Leen Al-Rashdan there, as SpaceX's results cap a rollercoaster ride since the company's record stock market debut in June. Post-IPO volatility has wiped more than $1 trillion from SpaceX's market value, ending Elon Musk's brief run as the world's first trillionaire.
6: Hopes are rising that the U.S. and Iran could be close to an interim agreement to reopen the Strait of Hormuz. President Trump told reporters that talks are moving along very nicely, adding, "We'll know in 48 hours. Sibylline Principal Analyst Meglin Sutcliffe says that reinforces a cautious optimism.
15: The combination of optimistic statements from the United States regarding dynamics in the region, the progress in the bilateral file between Iran and Oman, and broader market confidence in exactly what this deal could mean for reopening this waterway are cause for cautious optimism. And I would say that we are closer to producing an agreement than we have been over the past few weeks, even if that agreement is not necessarily guaranteed.
6: Megan Sutcliffe speaking after Axios reported the US, Iran and Oman could announce a temporary agreement as soon as today. The reported proposal would reopen shipping through the strategic waterway under a 60-day arrangement, but US and Qatari officials caution there's still no agreement.
9: And just lastly, Glencore's reported an 86% jump in first half profits as the Iran war helped to drive volatility across global energy markets. The miner and commodity trader announced an additional $1.5 billion for shareholders, including a $500 million share buyback. So that in earnings.
6: Well, coming up next on Bloomberg Daybreak Europe, we're going to talk more about the situation in the Middle East that's been driving energy prices lower, and hear more from that conversation with Megan Sutcliffe, Principal Analyst at Sibylline as well, an expert in the Middle East. We'll be bringing you that analysis next. This is Bloomberg.
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11: 7:40 in London, 8:40 in Brussels. Good morning, I'm Stephen Carroll. So looking at the markets as we're counting down to the start of the cash trade in Europe.

0: raised for a second time this year. We had seen its shares dropping on Tradegate as a result of sales of the Wegovy weight loss pill failing to top analyst forecasts there. So a couple of the stories that we're watching in terms of earnings. Interesting to watch what's happening with energy prices. So the earlier drop in oil prices is being pretty much erased now. So Brent crude flat on the day at $79.29. Holding on to a lot of yesterday's drop though on those optimism around a deal for the Strait of Hormuz. WTI is trading at $75.40, and natural gas prices are down between 1% and 2% on the Dutch TTF benchmark and in the UK. On the European government bonds, we're seeing yields down 2 basis points on the 10-year bond yield in Germany and on the 10-year French yield as well. So, of course, the question of inflationary pressures from higher oil prices or lower oil prices in this case playing into markets too. And looking towards Wall Street, S&P E-minis up by 0.4% after the record finish for US stocks yesterday. That is your Bloomberg Radio Business Flash. Now, with more on what's going on around the world, here's Caroline Hepker in London.
1: Stephen, thank you. Hopes are rising that the US and Iran could be close to an interim agreement to reopen the Strait of Hormuz. President Trump told reporters that talks are moving along very nicely, adding, we'll know in 48 hours. The EU's Migration Commissioner says the surge of people crossing into Spain has been brought under control. The attempt to project unity comes after numerous EU leaders used the crisis to publicly criticise Spain's Prime Minister, Pedro Sanchez. Cuba has restored electricity after nearly 36 hours in its fourth nationwide blackout in less than a month. The country's foreign minister said the repeated outages are the direct consequence of what he described as a, quote, genocidal US blockade. Those are some of our global news headlines.
0: Caroline, thank you very much. Let's turn now to bring you more on the situation in the Middle East and that optimism that a deal can be reached to reopen the Strait of Hormuz. President Trump making positive noises this morning, talking about good negotiations with Iran and indicating that there may be progress in that 48-hour timeline. Megan Sutcliffe, principal analyst for the Middle East and Africa Sibylline, spoke to Bloomberg's Abir Abu Omar just after we heard from the US president. Abir started by asking her, where we go from here?
2: That is certainly the question that everyone is asking at the moment, given the renewed optimism that we're seeing from numerous US officials regarding the progress of negotiations with Iran and, of course, broader dynamics between the US, Iran, Oman, regional parties and the Strait of Hormuz. In the next few days, what we're likely going to see is a continuation of the contact that has been occurring in the past week between Iran and Oman to negotiate some kind of settlement to reopen and coordinate the movement of vessels through the Strait of Hormuz. And if those terms are acceptable to the United States, further statements from individuals like President Trump and the US Secretary of the Treasury, Scott Bessent, indicating that the US is willing to support such an agreement.
3: Megan, I know this is a difficult one to gauge, really, because we've been here multiple times before over the past 6 months or so. But given where things are now and what has been reported, do you think that we're going to see a genuine de-escalation starting with this Hormuz deal? Or is this just a tactical pause to get things moving again, do you think?
2: Well, at present, things do remain relatively unclear. And you're absolutely correct that this is certainly not the first time that we have been in this situation. The pattern of the US threatening to engage in major airstrikes targeting Iran and then claiming there has been a major breakthrough in negotiations is something we have seen numerous times in the course of this conflict. So I wouldn't necessarily say that this is a guarantee of imminent progress or a breakthrough. However, the combination of optimistic statements from the United States regarding dynamics in the region, the progress in the bilateral file between Iran and Oman, and broader market confidence in exactly what this deal could mean for reopening this waterway are cause for cautious optimism. And I would say that we are closer to producing an agreement than we have been over the past few weeks, even if that agreement is not necessarily guaranteed.
3: Megan, we've also reported, Bloomberg has reported that Iran behind closed doors is softening to the idea of having nations, European nations, help in demining the Strait of Hormuz, despite some disagreements in the echelons of power there. Do you think that overall the stance of Iran is softening at the time being? Do they have the incentive to pull back a little bit given where the United States is at the moment?
2: I would say that currently Iran's position is relatively consistent in that it is unwilling to negotiate on certain

0: principles that it has asserted both domestically and internationally. When it comes to the Strait of Hormuz, Iran has been very clear that it views its control of the waterway and its ability to collect various fees from vessels attempting to move through the waterway as a non-negotiable. However, subject to that principle being accepted by international parties, it is willing to negotiate on what exactly that agreement would look like, and of course any potential preludes to that agreement taking place, such as the deployment of European naval assets to engage in demining activities. So I wouldn't necessarily say that this move or report coming out of Bloomberg today is indicative of a broader softening of Iranian positions, but it does show that the Iranian authorities are still willing to engage with various international parties and display a degree of pragmatism, even if that doesn't necessarily translate into major concessions on key issues such as the provision of service fees and, of course, the threat of attacks targeting vessels moving through the waterway without Iranian permission.
1: Okay, and speaking of that, speaking of waterways getting attacked, we're also seeing the parallel aggression that is happening between the Yemen Houthis and Saudi Arabia. We also reported that there is some effort to return to diplomacy there. Is that something else that worries you, the Red Sea? Because the Strait of Hormuz has been in this shape arguably over the past 6 months, but we're seeing this renewed or this fresh risk at the Red Sea that Saudi Arabia had resorted to. Is that something that you're thinking could have bigger consequences that we're not aware of at the time being?
0: Absolutely. This is a major concern for the region and particularly for Saudi Arabia. Of course, the implementation of the Houthi blockade on Saudi ports on the 20th of July is a major source of concern for Riyadh, because that effectively cuts off the lifeline that Saudi Arabia has relied on throughout the course of this conflict, that being its export facilities on the Red Sea. That has been the way that Saudi Arabia has been able to maintain its export of key commodities, such as oil, as well as engage in other broader import-export activity, both for its domestic needs and on behalf of other states within the Middle East. And so the fact that we have seen increased pressure from the Houthis on this economic lifeline is a major source of concern. But there is increasing evidence to indicate that with Omani mediation, there has been at least some progress in re-establishing contact between Riyadh and Sana'a. In the next few weeks, it is likely that we're going to see that contact continuing and an effort by the Yemen-based Houthis to maximize pressure on Saudi Arabia to fully implement the 2022 UN roadmap towards a political settlement in Yemen. That'll be a very challenging process, but one, if it's seen in conjunction with the reopening of the Strait of Hormuz, that would moderate pressure on Riyadh and therefore moderate pressure on international markets.
2: That's Megan Sutcliffe, principal analyst for the Middle East and Africa Sibylline there, speaking to Bloomberg's Abir Abu Omar after we heard those positive noises coming from the US president about the potential for this interim deal for the Strait of Hormuz. Part of the story that's been driving oil prices lower. Oil prices actually down more than 10% in the past three sessions. So we're on the third day now of drops. Brent crude just below $80 a barrel this morning. WTI at around $75 a barrel.
3: Yeah, indeed. So this is something that we're continuing to follow. I mean, some of the latest details on that deal are coming from those statements from President Trump overnight. In the next part of Bloomberg Daybreak Europe, we'll be speaking to Moena Konium about what is moving markets here in the UK and in Europe. Our markets stay live page team. That's next. This is Bloomberg.
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3: Hey, Tiger fans, this is Ben McDonald. 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
5: 7:53 in London, 8:53 in Brussels. Good morning, I'm Stephen Carroll. As we're counting down to the European cash equities trading session, Eurostoxx 50 futures are up by 0.3. FTSE 100 futures, 0.2 higher. CAC 40 futures up by 0.3. And DAX futures up by 0.6, 0.7% now, in fact. So a couple of earnings stories to watch for, and we'll be getting into the details of some of the UK-focused companies in just a moment. But I want to also mention the movements that we're seeing in terms of oil and gas prices, both lower today on the day on the latest headlines and the prospect of an interim deal to reopen the Strait of Hormuz. The Brent crude is hovering at $79 a barrel. WTI is at $75 a barrel. The third day of falls in oil prices. Natural gas down 0.8% on the Dutch TTF benchmark, off the lows that we saw a little bit earlier, but still lower on the day. Interesting to note that gold and silver prices both rising fairly sharply. Gold's up by 2.3%, $4,173 an ounce. Silver's 3.8% higher this morning. In terms of the bond markets, we're looking at yields lower 1 to 2 basis points on the 10-year across the main European markets, so 2 basis points lower on Germany's 10-year bund yield. Looking towards Wall Street after the record finish for US stocks yesterday, S&P minis are up by 0.4%. Nasdaq futures are 0.3 higher. That is your Bloomberg Radio Business Flash.
6: Stephen, thank you so much. Let's check in on some of the stories that our colleagues on the Markets Today live page are following for us. Moana Conium joins us in the studio. Good morning. Another lot of earnings to get through. We'll get to Glencore in a minute. Let's start with Next. And actually, pretty positive, a boost in terms of its clothing sales.
7: Yep. There is another upgrade from Next. I think this is the third this year, so it's not that much of a surprise. They do have a tendency to do this. But it is all very positive. One of the things they've talked about is the warmer weather and also online sales, particularly in UK, but also in international markets. So a bit less footfall, which makes sense, I suppose. When it's hot, people don't actually want to go shopping, although some people will go shopping in anything. And I feel like whether the weather's good or bad, that's the reason to go shopping. Probably depends what the air conditioning's like in the particular venue. But there's generally quite a sort of strong outlook there. They've raised their pre-tax profit guidance and their full year sales expectations. And they've also talked about some pent-up demand in the Middle East and Northern Europe. And they've been boosting their marketing. So they tend to always be quite upbeat. Yeah. I think they tend to perhaps be quite conservative so that they are then in a position to upgrade their guidance. But this is obviously very welcome. And it is a very important company for the high street. It's a bit of a bellwether, and that sort of sets the tone.
5: Yeah, indeed. It's very interesting to hear what I suppose they are, given that they're well-placed to give us a sense of the UK consumer. Let's go to the commodities trader Glencore, though, and some strong numbers out of them this morning.
7: Yeah, so it actually had one of its best ever periods in the first half of the year for its trading unit. And that's partly because we've had higher energy prices due to the Iran war. And they've also benefited a lot from higher copper prices, which the metal has hit a record during the period. And it's actually up again today. It's really been surging, actually, as we've seen people trying to get ahead of tariffs from the US. But overall, copper's been soaring, partly because of the AI trade. So copper is used in data centers. It's become increasingly, you know, in demand as we've seen this boom in that area. So their profit, adjusted profit, rose 86% compared to the same period last year, which is quite spectacular. And they've also announced another buyback as top-up cash distribution, basically a dividend. And they've also said they're going to apply for a secondary listing in Australia, which is quite interesting. I mean, that's a huge market for them. There's a big presence of the for mining commodities companies over there. So perhaps that makes sense.
6: Yep. Okay. That on Glencore. And just lastly, the insurance group Hiscox reporting profit below estimates. Why?
7: Yeah. So that actually also goes at the same time as Beazley has also reported sort of a bit of a disappointing profit. I think whilst you know, insurance companies obviously hedge against a lot of the kind of catastrophes that would make people make big claims, and actually the global sort of turbulence has actually and cyber risks and geopolitics have been hitting some of those insurers, as they've obviously actually had to basically produce payouts, which is what you're hedging against. So it's not actually been a great time for insurers, but there's a few out reporting this morning. We've also had results from Legal & General. And yeah, there's a whole host of companies this morning to wade through. But overall, I'd say, you know, the big names was quite a positive picture this morning from our FTSE 100 large cap companies.
5: Okay, well, we'll watch with interest to see how the investors respond to all of those earnings reports. FTSE 100 futures at the moment up by 0.2%. Morwenna, thanks very much for talking us through the details of those latest earnings stories in the UK. That's our Markets Today editor, Morwenna Coneyham, there. And for more stories like this, you can read the Markets Today live page on the front page of the Bloomberg website or by typing TLive on the terminal.
6: Stephen, you're going to be back a bit later. In the next hour, though, we're going to have the European market open. Looks like we're going to have maybe a strong open again. I mean, it's underpinned by these lower oil prices. We'll be speaking to Venn Ram, our cross-asset strategist, and also thinking about Novo Nordisk after their results. This is Bloomberg.
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6: Bloomberg Daybreak Europe for this Wednesday, the 5th of August from London, coming up today.
14: A deal as soon as today. Trump says Iran talks are going well as hopes rise for a Hormuz agreement.
6: A back channel to Moscow. A back channel to Moscow. Bloomberg learns that former European and Russian officials have held secret talks on the war in Ukraine.
14: Building the future isn't cheap. SpaceX's AI splurge puts a damper on its first post-IPO earnings.
6: Plus, testing the testers. AI models from OpenAI and Anthropic carry out unsanctioned actions during safety trials.
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0: So at the start of European trading then, we're only a minute in. European stocks gaining 0.3%. Global stocks climbing to a record this morning. US stocks, of course, closed at an all-time high yesterday. We've seen the strongest growth for European companies since 2022 in this earnings quarter. So that has helped, but it's also been underpinned by the optimism about a US-Iran interim peace deal around lower oil prices. Brent crude futures are down 0.2%. Trading at $79.18, and Bunds headed for a third day of gains. So German benchmark yields this morning are down 1.5 basis points, 3.09. Those are the markets.
1: Now to our top stories. Hopes are rising that the US and Iran could be close to an interim agreement to reopen the Strait of Hormuz. President Trump told reporters that talks are moving along very nicely, adding, "We'll know in 48 hours." And speaking to Fox News in a separate interview recorded earlier on Tuesday, the president had this to say on the talks.
2: The strait's going to be open very soon, or they're going to get hit very hard, and then the strait's going to be open. We were going to a tremendous attack, the biggest since World War II, and they called me and said, very politely, please, can we talk? Can we talk? They didn't want. And I said, yes, we can talk. Let's get it done. Finally, let's get it done.
1: The U.S. president speaking to Fox News as Axios reports the U.S., Iran and Oman could announce a temporary agreement as soon as today. The proposal would reopen shipping through the strategic waterway with a 60-day arrangement. But U.S. and Qatari officials caution there's still no agreement. And while a short-term deal could help normalize commercial shipping in the strait, it might still fail to end the U.S.-Iran war or resolve concerns about Iran's nuclear program.
0: Bloomberg has learnt that former senior officials from Russia, the UK, France and Germany privately met in Vienna to explore ways to end the war in Ukraine. Our reporting on the gathering comes as Europe's three biggest powers have been working on ways to establish direct contact with the Kremlin. Bloomberg's James Walcock has more.
3: It's not unknown for former officials to engage in informal diplomatic talks at arm's length from their governments. These so-called Track 2 meetings aim to exchange ideas that might later feed back into government channels. Now, all four countries either declined to comment or told Bloomberg they were not aware of those discussions between some of their seasoned diplomats and former national security officials, which happened last month in Vienna. But the news of the meeting comes as Europe tries to take a bigger role in discussions with Russia, which so far have been dominated by the US. In London, James Walcock, Bloomberg Radio.
1: The UK's new Foreign Secretary, Ed Miliband, travels to Washington today for his first visit since taking office. Miliband and US Secretary of State Marco Rubio are expected to discuss reopening the Strait of Hormuz and Ukraine. The trip comes after President Donald Trump repeatedly attacked Miliband's net zero agenda during his time as Britain's Energy Secretary. His first visit to Washington will be an early test of whether the two sides can build a working relationship.
0: Now, to some election results. Abdul El Sayed is projected to win the Democratic Senate primary in Michigan, this according to NBC. Now, the victory would mark a major win for the party's progressive wing. In one of the year's most closely watched primary contests, El Sayed will now face Republican Mike Rogers in a race that could help to decide control of the U.S. Senate.
1: In earnings, SpaceX shares fell over 7% in after-hours U.S. trading as higher AI spending overshadowed better-than-expected quarterly results. Revenue beat estimates at $7.8 billion, while the company posted a smaller-than-expected loss. However, capital spending soared as Elon Musk pushes ahead with his AI and space ambitions. Bloomberg Tech's Ed Ludlow has the details.
4: SpaceX spent a staggering $18.4 billion in the quarter, and the vast majority of that, 86%, was on AI infrastructure. But renting out compute capacity or computing power to companies like Google and Anthropic is becoming a major business, and they gave lots of evidence of that. Second, where is the growth? SpaceX said they will hit $100 billion in annual revenue run rate by the end of this year. And Musk even went a step further, saying they have line of sight, like complete confidence, that SpaceX will hit $1 trillion of real revenue in 2030.
1: Ed Ludlow says SpaceX's results cap a rollercoaster ride since the company's record stock market debut in June. Post-IPO volatility has wiped more than $1 trillion from SpaceX's market value, ending Elon Musk's brief run as the world's first trillionaire.
0: AMD shares plunged almost 9% in late trading after the chipmaker's sales outlook failed to match investors' lofty expectations. The company says it expects third quarter revenue of about $13 billion. With AI valuations so high, our markets reporter Anthony Stephen says that even great results are no longer good enough.
5: Some of the stock price reaction has to be put into context with the year-to-date performance of that stock. That stock is up triple digits, so it's up around 140% year-to-date. So an 8% retracement when the earnings fail to clear the best estimates is kind of understandable.
0: So that from Anthony Stevens on AMD's results, which come just weeks after CEO Lisa Su unveiled a new AI chip that the company believes will outperform Nvidia's.
1: And sticking with AI, models from OpenAI and Anthropic created fake identities and wrote malicious code during recent safety tests. The UK's AI Security Institute says the behavior emerged after the systems were given internet access, with some safeguards removed. It says the tests provide the clearest evidence yet of AI autonomy and deception in realistic conditions. The findings come as Bloomberg understands the White House plans to exempt Chinese open-weight models from its new testing framework.
0: Okay, those are a few of our top stories for you this morning. Let's look at the markets. European stocks gaining 0.5%. There really is more of a risk-on mood in markets. You certainly saw that in the Asia session. The Kospi up by 3.8%. And it's underpinned also by lower oil prices. So Brent crude futures are trading at $79.44. In fact, they've just flipped into a slight gain of 0.1%. But of course, they had been lower this morning because of optimism that maybe there might be a U.S. Iran interim peace deal or a deal to reopen the Strait of Hormuz. Natural gas prices have been receding. But you've had actually one of the strongest earnings seasons in Europe for a long time, strongest growth since 2022. According to Bloomberg's calculations, MSCI Europe profits are up overall 15.6%. So that's even bigger than the consensus, which was also quite positive. We're most of the way through earnings season now. US stock futures are positive, up 0.4 for Nasdaq futures and S&P 500 E-mini futures. 10-year US Treasury yields ease off a basis point at 4.6%. German Bund yields at 3.09%. So those are the markets.
1: Thank you, Caroline, and good morning. Let's start with one of our top stories. Novo Nordisk shares are under pressure at the European Open after sales of its new Wegovy weight loss pill failed to exceed Wall Street's lofty expectations. The company nevertheless raised its full-year outlook for a second time this year, citing strong demand for its obesity and diabetes drugs. Ashley Furlong is our health reporter and joins us now on this story. Ashley, Novo raised guidance for a second time this year. So why do investors still seem to be selling the stock?
6: I think this just emphasizes the really lofty expectations that investors have for Novo. So that guidance raise was already baked into assumptions. To, I think, exceed those expectations, it would have needed to be an even bigger raise. And the other factor that's also impacting this is that the Wegovy pill, which is their new weight loss pill, which is flying off the shelves, but those sales have come in line with analysts' expectations. So I think the hope was from investors that that would really exceed those expectations for sales. So I think that's why we're seeing the stock down a bit this morning. It's a bit less than what we saw overnight in the US, the stock drop. So I think, you know, maybe investors are kind of digesting the news a bit.
0: Yeah, okay, so they're thinking about it. Was the problem simply that the new Wegovy pill sort of didn't deliver as much as the high expectations? I mean, you know, before the kind of AI frenzy, the frenzy in stock markets had been around weight loss drugs and this huge addressable market, growing market.
6: So, but I think what's interesting for Novo as well is that investors are really worried about the rest of the pipeline, the non-weight loss drugs. So, and Novo hasn't really shown that it has the ability to diversify beyond obesity and diabetes. And I think that's what investors are really saying. They're seeing that with Eli Lilly. Eli Lilly has a massive portfolio that spans, you know, everything from neurological conditions. And they're not seeing that with Novo. So they're saying, you know, we can't just rely on you for weight loss because we have a whole bunch of other drug companies that are waiting in the wings with the next generation of weight loss products.
0: Yeah, absolutely. So it's also been a very busy week, though, in terms of pharma. AstraZeneca is exploring this potential merger with Bristol-Myers Squibb, which would be a huge deal. Investors not that keen. How do you think about this bit of M&A, which would be very important?
6: Yeah, so investors are AstraZeneca investors, we should specify, are very skeptical of this potential deal. They say that Astra has a strong pipeline. It has no need to do a massive deal like this. You know, there's a lot of concern around mega mergers and around the disruption that it causes, the reduction to R&D productivity. And then there's the fact that Bristol has several drugs that are coming off patent in the next couple of years. So then if it was a deal for, you know, Astra to take over Bristol, that would mean that Astra is lumped with these patent expiries, which they're not facing within their own portfolio. So I think investors are kind of scratching their heads a little bit about why AstraZeneca CEO Pascal Soriot might have engaged in these talks. We obviously don't know if they're still continuing, and I think that's an important factor. They might have ended now following the negative reaction from investors as well.
1: And Ashley, just tell us a bit about the future of this sector. We've heard a lot of news coming out of the space, the idea that you might be able to take weight loss pills soon. What's the next sort of phase of development and which firm is really at the forefront of those developments?
6: So I think it's still very much a case of Lilly leading the pack. The next generation of weight loss drugs is around, you know, things like preserving muscle mass, things like, you know, having fewer side effects. And I suppose the pill is one aspect of that around, you know, maybe potentially more convenient, might sort of fit into your life more than, you know, an injection potentially. But it's really around not necessarily more weight loss in the next generation, but like better weight loss, preserving that muscle mass, and maybe even less weight loss in some cases, but a more sort of tolerable, easy to take pill. We've seen companies, including AstraZeneca, that's where they're sort of targeting it on. And they're also targeting to combine with some of their other drugs, like their heart disease drugs. So you might sort of get like this one mega pill that does everything that you need it to do. But we have lots of companies, you know, really interested in the space. Another European drug maker is Roche, who's also pushing really hard to be number three when it comes to the weight loss market.
0: Okay, good stuff. Thank you so much for being with us, Ashley. Really good to speak to you. Ashley Furlong is our health reporter, so on Novo Nordisk, another M&A in the pharma industry. Thank you.
1: Well, let's take a closer look at the latest moves in markets this morning. Joining us with more is our cross-asset strategist, Ben Ram. Ben, we're all talking about the latest results from SpaceX and others, but what does the market reaction tell us about where the AI trade is at the moment?
7: Morning. I think that the markets are kind of cottoning on to the idea that, look, I mean, these pockets of exuberance are going to remain in the AI space. But as a whole, the market's aggregate valuation hasn't improved a lot since the June peaks. And I think that the market is kind of, the aggregate valuation, mind you, of the NASDAQ 100 is kind of about where it ought to be. The fair value, according to my model, is 29,908, and we are not too far off those levels. So I expect the market to stay around these levels, well supported, because there is a lot of euphoria surrounding the AI story. But yeah, I think there's going to be increasing volatility as well, because, you know, investors are going to rotate out of one sector and into another, and rotate out of well-known names into other less-known names where valuations are less demanding. And if you basically see the SpaceX story, the markets are realizing that, look, it is built on a narrative as opposed to earnings. It's still a loss-making company.

0: So it's not going to be easy for these valuations on SpaceX and names like that to be further stretched from current levels, really.
1: Yeah, absolutely. So that when it comes to SpaceX, the AMD, although we did also see, you know, as you say, a big rally on the KOSPI for the likes of SK Hynix and others. There's another story, though, that I wanted to ask you about on the Middle East. As we see, you know, oil prices have been dampened somewhat by the optimism. Gilts have been gaining on this news this week. How much longer, though, do you think that can go on?
0: I think it could go on for a day or two, I think, but the risk reward is kind of less compelling than it was, say, 1 week ago on gilts. Because if you look at basically what has happened with the front-end gilts, the two-year maturity, you know, the two-year maturities, the yield on the two-year maturity is trading well above the Bank of England's benchmark rate. So to the extent of it was as much as 60 basis points earlier last month, and now it is moderated to about 30, 40 basis points. And I think that the markets are saying that, look, you know, the inflationary impact from the fallout from the Middle East conflict is pretty clear, and the Bank of England needs to raise rates. And that is why the markets are doing the tightening for the BOE by pushing up the two-year yield. And if you look at the 10-year yield and the 30-year yield, we have come off crucial levels, some crucial levels. On the 10-year, we have come off the 5% handle, which was pretty significant. It's a psychological mark. And on the 30-year, we have come off the record highs. But, you know, we've got a budget looming in a couple of months, so the risk reward doesn't look appropriate for someone to be going in long at this point.
1: Yeah, October budget in the UK. Ben Ram, our cross-asset strategist. Thank you. This is Bloomberg.
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8: 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Meta is headed to Monroe, and so am I. Hey, it's Hal Dane. 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
1: Good morning, it's 8:21 a.m. here in the City of London. I'm Caroline Hepke. European stocks are up 0.4%. You see Glencore share price up by 4.1% this morning after the commodity trader saw its profits jump, a trading boom, and a record copper that has helped Glencore. So it's in the top 10 performers this morning. So too is Next PLC, the retailer here in the UK, up by 7.1% this morning. In terms of a breakdown by sector, you've got basic resources and retail seeing gains in Europe, real estate seeing declines. Oil prices have turned around, interestingly. Brent crude futures are currently up by 0.7%, $79.97, rather than the pullback that we'd seen in earlier trading. The dollar is weak at 0.1%. Spot futures for the US are in the green after we reached record high at the close for US stocks yesterday. 10-year treasury yields ease off a basis point at 4.6%. You see that rally across Europe. European sovereign bonds two, German yields down 1.5 basis points, 3.09. Those are the markets. Let's get you a roundup now of our global news headlines with Tiwa Adebayo in London. Good morning.
11: Good morning, Caroline. Hopes are rising that the US and Iran could be close to an interim agreement to reopen the Strait of Hormuz. President Trump told reporters that talks are moving along very nicely, adding, "We'll know in 48 hours." The EU's migration commissioner says the surge of people crossing into Spain has been brought under control. The attempt to project unity comes after numerous EU leaders used the crisis to publicly criticize Spain's Prime Minister, Pedro Sanchez. And Cuba has restored electricity after nearly 36 hours in its fourth nationwide blackout in less than a month. The country's foreign minister said the repeated outages are the direct consequence of what he described as a, quote, genocidal U.S. blockade. Those are some of our global news headlines.
1: Tiwa, thank you so much for that. So let's get more on one of our top stories on the Middle East. So on Tuesday, we saw Brent crude futures plunging by 5.3% because of optimism that maybe there'd be a U.S.-Iran deal to open the Strait of Hormuz. We've also had some comments just in the last few hours, in the early hours, London time, from President Trump. Karen Gibson, though, says that the world is not going to see the Strait of Hormuz reopen for a long time. This is the retired U.S. Lieutenant General who's been speaking to Bloomberg's Joe Matthew and Katie Lyons on Bloomberg Balance of Power. They asked her what she makes of President Trump's many U-turns during the course of the war.
12: I always temper my enthusiasm because there have been a lot of pronouncements that are made for things that don't come to pass, or agreements that are made that aren't implemented. It's frankly not where I'm tracking my own, you know, sources for developments in the Middle East. And many times these agreements, even when they're struck, are much harder to implement than they are to say that we've reached a deal. So I think I am cautiously optimistic in terms of reopening the Strait. That doesn't mean it's going to open tomorrow or return to commercial normalcy in the near term, because there is so much work, so many things to consider. Demining, you know, the specifics of what the administration of the Strait will look like, and commercial shippers and the companies that insure them will expect some trial runs, some demonstration of feasibility and safety before they are willing to send large numbers of vessels through. So, you know, we're not going to see the straits reopen per se tomorrow. Will a vessel go through? I'm sure it probably will, but I don't think we count that as open.
13: Mm-hmm. Well, U.S. Central Command actually just posted on X that within the last 3 months, they've seen to it that 1,000 ships have been able to exit the Strait of Hormuz. Even if we are able to do that. It becomes a question of how long. Can the U.S. maintain this blockade, this support of commercial vessels indefinitely?
12: Yeah. So there are two different things. You know, the blockade is preventing vessels from, that's about putting the economic squeeze in Iran by preventing vessels from getting to their ports. Work that is done to open the strait, you know, U.S. Central Command

0: event where I didn't, you know,
1: led their intelligence.
0: Right, right. You know, they've done a tremendous job of destroying a great deal of Iran's military capability, but they haven't eliminated it. And frankly, they will never eliminate entirely the ability to choke off the strait because the target of that strategically is commercial shippers. And it doesn't take much to shake their confidence as they weigh the potential for profit against a perception of risk. And all Iran has to do is elevate their perception of risk to impact the flow of ships. That's a very high bar for us to eliminate. Frankly, I would say impossible.
2: The president talks a lot about our satellite capabilities. For instance, Pickaxe Mountain, we've been watching it, he says, every day. We can mow the lawn whenever we want to. I'm wondering to what extent we have on-the-ground intelligence in Iran, the extent to which we know what people are thinking and what the regime is doing. Do we have enough human assets to understand what's happening?
0: Well, Joe, if I had details on our intelligence on the ground, I would not tell you. And I would not tell you on television. But I would say, you know, I look at two things. One, you know, we've already talked now about our ability to degrade their capability, but not to eliminate it. Mm-hmm. The other half of the coin, though, and this is what I actually find more bothersome, is there's no indication that we've moved the needle on Iran's strategic calculus, that we've done anything to truly impact the thinking of the men in charge, of the people who are calling the shots in Iran. Mm-hmm. And right now, that's actually the IRGC. Another reason for cautious optimism regarding negotiations for the Strait, positive movement or discussion comments that come from diplomatic channels may not always match what happens in the security state in Iran, the IRGC, the ones who really, I think, are calling the shots and can be somewhat autonomous from the diplomats.
1: Mm-hmm. Well, and is there a chance that the IRGC is looking at reports like the one that came out from Reuters today that the U.S. is running very low on key munitions and thinking we can outlast this?
0: Oh, all along, Iran, I think, has believed that time is on their side.
1: If they're running low on stockpiles?
0: That time is on their side. Yeah. So they believe that, you know, their strategy is to survive, avoid capitulation, and make the war so politically and militarily, politically and economically intolerable for us that we back off. They think they have tremendous leverage in their ability to choke off the Strait of Hormuz, and that, again, time is on their side and that we lack the tactical patience to see this through. I would add it's not just about the Strait of Hormuz anymore. The last 2 weeks, Iran has demonstrated an ability to hold at risk oil and energy infrastructure across the entire region, whether that's, you know, the Houthis enacting a blockade at the Bab el-Mandeb, attacks against Red Sea ports in Yanbu and Aqaba, even as far as Egypt, or the Emirati port in the Gulf of Oman. That happened a couple months earlier. So I think that really, that additional demonstration of capacity is part of what compelled our Gulf allies to pressure the president to say, let's prioritize diplomacy for now and hold off on these heavy military strikes that are being threatened, because it's our Gulf allies who carry the risk for Iranian retaliation. Yeah. They're the ones that, you know, are economically suffering more than us and that physically receive or on the receiving end of those strikes.
2: We're out of time. I'm getting the hook here. But General, we're out of attack-ums? Has this war been well managed?
0: Well, I'd say there were a number of probably planning assumptions that have proved false.
2: Okay.
0: And had all of those assumptions proved right, it would have been over in a couple of weeks. But, you know, that decapitation leads to regime change.
2: Yes.
0: That sinking the Navy eliminates the maritime threat. Mm-hmm. That having air superiority will allow you to dictate terms. None of those are true. If they were, it would be over.
3: So that was the retired U.S. Lieutenant General Karen Gibson speaking there to Bloomberg's Joe Matthew and Kaylee Lyons. She was the former Deputy Director of National Intelligence, and she previously also served as the Director of Intelligence for U.S. Central Command. So somebody with a huge amount of kind of experience in the field and beyond. So very interesting to understand her perspective. Coming up next, we'll look at the markets.
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5: 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We're seeing a slow disinflation.
6: 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I do expect spikes of volatility to continue for the rest of the year.
7: When there are clouds on the horizon, the captain stays on the ship. And this captain is staying on this ship.
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3: Good morning from London. It's 8:30 a.m. I'm Caroline Hepke.
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1: Let's whip through these markets with European stocks up 0.3%, ZETRA DAX up 0.6, US stock futures positive. We closed at record highs in the US and Europe yesterday. That positivity also seen in the big rally that we saw in Asia. Oil prices, which had eased off yesterday and in the early hours this morning, actually see gains again, 1.3% higher for Brent crude, and we top $80 a barrel now, so maybe the optimism fading. The dollar is weaker right now. Those are the markets.
0: Now to our top stories. SpaceX shares fell over 7% in after-hours U.S. trading as higher AI spending overshadowed better-than-expected quarterly results. Revenue beat estimates at $7.8 billion, while the company posted a smaller-than-expected loss. However, capital spending soared as Elon Musk pushes ahead with his AI and space ambitions. Lean Al Rashtan is our aerospace reporter.
2: Where like investors were looking to the earnings, and a main focus was the expenses around the AI business, because that's a huge part of the company and because of how capital intensive that division is. So it almost doubled the figure to the figure for those expenses doubled to $15.8 billion, and that's a few billion more than analysts expected. And the company also said that these expenses will continue in the third and fourth quarter.
0: Lean Al Rashtan there, as SpaceX's results cap a roller coaster ride since the company's record stock market debut in June. Post-IPO volatility has wiped more than $1 trillion from SpaceX's market value, ending Elon Musk's brief run as the world's first trillionaire.
1: Hopes are rising that the US and Iran could be close to an interim agreement to reopen the Strait of Hormuz. President Trump told reporters that talks are moving along very nicely, adding we'll know in 48 hours. Principal analyst at Sibylline, Megan Sutcliffe, says that that reinforces a cautious optimism.
3: The combination of optimistic statements from the United States regarding dynamics in the region, the progress in the bilateral file between Iran and Oman, and broader market confidence in exactly what this deal could mean for reopening this waterway are cause for cautious optimism. And I would say that we are closer to producing an agreement than we have been over the past few weeks, even if that agreement is not necessarily guaranteed.
1: Megan Sutcliffe speaking after Axios reported that the US, Iran and Oman could announce a temporary agreement as soon as today. The reported proposal would reopen shipping through the strategic waterway under a 60-day arrangement. But American and Qatari officials caution that there's still no agreement.
0: Glencore has reported an 86% jump in first half profits as the Iran war helped drive volatility across global energy markets. The miner and commodity trader announced an additional $1.5 billion for shareholders, including a $500 million buyback. The company also said it plans to seek a secondary listing in Australia months after takeover talks with Rio Tinto collapsed.
1: Those are a few of our top stories for you this morning. Coming up in the next part of Bloomberg Daybreak Europe. So we're going to be speaking to Mike Bell, RBC BlueBay's market strategy head. This as we see European stocks rebounding and a much more positive tone in markets. I suppose maybe the recalibration, the big drop that we saw in semiconductor stocks around the world, maybe we've recovered quite a lot of that and now there's sort of more optimism. So we'll talk about the markets next. Mike Bell will be with us. This is Bloomberg.
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10: 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Thank you.

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8: Good morning. It's 8:40 a.m. here in the City of London. I'm Caroline Hepke, looking at the market. So there's an interesting turnaround in oil prices, having been quite optimistic that there might be a deal to reopen the Straits of Hormuz. Oil prices are actually rising now by about 1%. We're above $80 a barrel, even though we saw a more than 5% drop yesterday after the first sort of inklings of that deal. There have been further comments from President Trump just saying, you know, we'll know more in the next 48 hours. That was earlier this morning. So that had been in the backdrop, lower oil prices, to what has been a very strong earnings season. European stocks overall and the Stock 600 are up by 0.3% this morning, 0.5% higher from on the Xetra DAX. And you've got names like Glencore after their earnings up by 4.2% next in the UK.

0: moving along very nicely, adding, we'll know in 48 hours. The EU's Migration Commissioner says the surge of people crossing into Spain has been brought under control. The attempt to project unity comes after numerous EU leaders used the crisis to publicly criticize Spain's Prime Minister, Pedro Sanchez. And Cuba has restored electricity after nearly 36 hours in its fourth nationwide blackout in less than a month. The country's foreign minister said the repeated outages are the direct consequence of what he described as a, quote, genocidal U.S. blockade. Those are some of our global news headlines.
1: Thank you so much for that. So let's think a bit more then about the markets this morning in the context of all of those headlines that you mentioned, Tiwa. Joining us now is Mike Bell, who is market strategy head over at RBC Blue Bay. Good to speak to you, Mike. Thanks for coming into the radio studio. I suppose firstly we just have to think about the Middle East. I mean, our market's just desensitized to this. If the Strait reopens rather than resolving the whole war and the nuclear issue, is that just enough for investors?
2: I mean, I think near term, the market definitely just cares about whether the oil flows or not. And so, you know, if it does sustainably reopen, then you'd expect that to be positive for stocks. You probably see duration rally, oil prices fall, etc. I think, yeah, ultimately, one has to be realistic that this deal seems to largely be happening pretty much in a way that Iran would have wanted, right? With them getting some control over the Strait of Hormuz, being able to charge on that. And ultimately, that comes down to the fact that everyone in the region, including the US allies, know that Iran can strike local energy assets pretty much at will. And they don't have the capacity to take out all of their drone attacks. And so when there was this talk of the US escalating, their allies in the region are saying, hold on a second, like, we don't want Iran striking back and hitting our energy assets. And so the risk there clearly is that if you see Iran think, right, well, we've got leverage, we've managed to get what many people thought was very unlikely in terms of being able to get some charges on money, on flows coming through the Strait. Actually, we want more. Like, what else should we go for? If they feel like they've got that leverage, then this deal, you know, could prove somewhat fragile. But let's see. Yeah. I mean, near term, the market's just going to care about the oil flow. Medium term, you've got to think about who's got the power here.
0: And just thinking about the European earnings season that we've seen so far in the context of that backdrop, it looks pretty strong. We're seeing MSCI Europe profits up over 15%. We've seen more than 81% of the index report. Is this a testament to the resilience, perhaps, of Europe? And how long can it continue?
2: Yeah, it's a good question. I mean, I personally, when I look at the European economy, I think it's struggling. Predominantly because of the manufacturing sector, where I think people are underestimating the impact that the rise of Chinese cars is having on Europe and its employment outlook. If you look at just like the capacity utilization of lots of the car manufacturing factories in Europe, they're at incredibly low levels, and yet still you've got oversupply relative to demand. And that's because the Chinese cars are just undercutting them on price. And I think, you know, if you look at employment in the manufacturing sector when it comes to car production in Europe, it's just tanking. You know, it is a one-way downward line and has been for quite some time now. So I would want to see signs of that picking up to get more positive. And I struggle to see it happening, frankly, because, you know, ultimately we're in this world where they just can't compete on price with the Chinese. And then I think the other thing that's going on is the European banks have done very well.
1: Yeah.
2: And part of that is obviously, you know, when oil prices go higher, interest rate expectations go higher, and markets think, oh, well, higher interest rates are good for net interest margins. So very short term, that's all kind of true, obviously. Two things. One, well, if oil prices fall, well, then those interest rate expectations can decline as well. But more fundamentally, if you look at the working age population in Germany, Italy, Spain, it is set to shrink dramatically over the next 5 to 10 years. And so, who are they going to lend to? Well, let's get back to the basics here. When you think about banks, yes, net interest margins matter, but loan growth matters too. And we went through a period over the last 40 years where working age populations grew.

0: how they're going to shrink. And I don't think the market is thinking enough about that over a kind of medium-term view. So that's not to say that these banks are going to go bust. I don't think they are. And so you could own, for example, Cocos, like short-dated Cocos, sure, where you're getting a pretty attractive return. I think you get paid back on them. They've got relatively attractive coupons. But are you going to see meaningful earnings growth over the next 5-10 years for these European banks? I struggle with that notion.
1: Yeah, so demographics is destiny, and I suppose, yeah, it, again, it goes to that fundamental question about, you know, whether there is a reason to invest in Europe or not, that is a big one. Maybe we'll set that aside just for a minute, because I also do wonder, again, on this massive issue of tech rivalry, and we're talking a lot about AI stocks and chips, and you mentioned it with cars, right, 100,000 job cuts from VW. The US has this meeting with China, Xi, Trump. Is everything now a bit dependent on that high-level meeting? I mean, the US, for example, is not going to subject China's open-weight AI models to government testing. Yay, that's positive. On the flip side, the US may stop components from China for data centers, you know, and that's negative. And this all seems to be positioning ahead of Xi Trump, doesn't it?
0: Yeah, I mean, I think that's fascinating. Like, what's quite clear is that AI is a two-horse race, right? So you've got the US and China, and no one else is even in the game. Right now, obviously, if you look at, I'm talking about on a company basis, in London, a lot of Google's AI is actually based in London. Yeah. So, you know, maybe that's a little bit unfair, but Europe certainly is just kind of left trailing way, way behind, no hope, frankly. And so, that really matters. And then I think there is this interesting discussion around, well, long term, take like a 5-10 year view, are the US going to be using Chinese models? Or are they going to be forced by the fact that there are these Chinese open models, that you just have people using US open models and the rest of the world? Well, it'll be interesting to see which side Europe goes to. They're going to have to choose, right? But I think the emerging markets are going to use Chinese AI models. I slightly struggle with the notion that on a 5-year view, the US is going to be using a lot of Chinese models. They may just end up using US open, cheaper models. You know, you don't actually need the frontier model to do a lot of the stuff that people want to do with AI. And I think, you know, again, that's something that's not being thought enough about. But whether those, you can just use a less frontier model to do, you know, the work that, you basically, you don't need Einstein to do a lot of jobs.
1: Yeah, you need a workhorse. You need something that's not too expensive, and it is your point. Okay, a point well taken. Thank you so much, Mike, for being with us. Always great to speak to you. That is RBC Blue Bay's Mike Bell in the radio studio. Thanks for your time. Coming up next, we'll be speaking to Chloe Millet on the individual stocks that are moving this morning. So a look at Novo Nordisk, about Next Share Price and Infineon too. That's next in Bloomberg.
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1: 8:53 a.m. here in the City of London. Good morning, I'm Caroline Hepke. European stocks are up 0.3% this hour. Zetra DAX shares higher 0.4%. Stock futures for the U.S. gaining. We close at record highs in the U.S. and in Europe yesterday. And global stocks have reached a new record also this morning. This propped up in part by what had been lower oil prices, but we reversed that. Brent crude's up 0.9. So trading higher now at $80.10. So maybe that hope fading a little bit. As for sovereign bonds, German yields down a basis point, 3.09. US yields at 4.6% this morning. As we also think about the KOSPI this morning that closed high, about 3.8%. So that's a look at the markets this hour.
9: Caroline, thank you for that update. Well, let's dig a little deeper now and take a look at some of the stocks that are on the move today in Europe. I'm Tiwa Adebayo with Caroline Hepke, and we're joined by Bloomberg reporter Chloe Melly. Good morning, Chloe. Let's start with a drop for Novo Nordisk. They reported their earnings today, which were a little higher on the scale than was previously expected. What's the latest there?
10: Yeah, so the reason why we're seeing this weakness this morning for Novo is because the sales of its weight loss pill disappointed investors. They did not manage to beat expectations, and a lot of investors were really hoping that this Wegovy pill would outperform. There was a real sort of hype around it because the launch earlier this year was considered the most successful obesity drug launch in history. And so the hopes were really, really high. Unfortunately, it did not manage to meet those. And so we saw that as a big disappointment. And then going forward, there's going to be some, perhaps some things kind of complicating the outlook for Novo. There's questions around Medicare coverage in the US. There's questions around how successful the rollout of this Wegovy pill will be outside of the US. The next big launch is in Germany. And crucially, there's the question as well of how successful Eli Lilly is going to be with its own weight loss pill that it has launched. And, you know, there's been recent trial setbacks as well for Novo. There's this continued competition between Eli Lilly and Novo Nordisk, which has culminated in Novo suing Eli Lilly over some what it says is misleading advertising on its weight loss drugs. So there's a lot happening at the moment, and analysts are saying that the results that we had last night leave a lot of questions open for 2027.
1: Yeah, absolutely. So that's really interesting, isn't it, on Novo Nordisk in terms of the hopes of the pill and what is transpiring there. Okay, let's pivot to the high street here in the UK. Next shares rising after a boost to their sales. Tell us a bit more about what the business is doing.
10: Yeah, so Next is really kind of confirming its status as a really bright spot in that UK retail sector, which of course has been affected by that weaker consumer confidence that we've been talking about throughout this earnings season. So Next this morning boosted its guidance for the third time this fiscal year. It also said that it had really benefited from the very sunny and hot weather that there has been here in the UK, of course, and then its international division also performed very well. So it was a very solid set of results from Next this morning. This is a company that

0: has a track record of boosting guidance. It does it very often. And this particular boost was actually expected by analysts. But we've still seen the shares soaring this morning on the back of this. So for investors, this was probably seen as quite a reassuring update in terms of that broader retail spending, maybe a sign that consumers have been a lot more resilient than we thought and than we feared. It is worth noting that Next does expect sales growth to moderate a little bit in the second half of the year. So we'll see if that it can kind of keep up this momentum.
1: Okay, we'll keep an eye on shares at Next. But finally, semiconductor maker Infineon, we heard from their CEO a bit earlier. How are they faring today with this particular focus on tech shares that we're seeing?
0: Yeah, well, this is for Infineon really a classic story of very strong results, but then just not quite strong enough for this AI trade. We've seen there's really strong forecast coming from this chip maker, thanks to data center demand, of course. But it did not manage to convince investors who are becoming kind of increasingly worried about these sky-high valuations that we've seen in this AI sector. There's a persistent worry around whether this spending in AI is sustainable, whether this circular financing that we're seeing in the sector is justified. And so for chip makers and all of those AI related stocks, we've seen kind of those really strong results not being really strong enough to reassure investors. And this was really well summed up by a City analyst saying that fundamentals are moving in the right direction, but market expectations have moved even quicker. And so we're seeing Infineon shares down this morning.
2: Okay.
1: Chloe, thank you very much for joining us with that update on how shares are moving in Europe this morning. That is our reporter, Chloe Melly.
2: Okay, so good stuff. That's all that is moving then, or the most important stock market movers this morning. But I also think it's worth underlying what's happening in the oil markets and the reason that we've seen that turnaround, which I was kind of hunting around for. What is the line that has made investors more cautious now with Brent crude trading above $80 a barrel? It is that this Houthi spokesperson, so the Iran-backed Houthi rebels, and their spokesperson, Yahya Sari, talking about how the group will escalate attacks on Saudi vessels in the northern Red Sea. So this was the workaround route, because of the disruption through the Strait of Hormuz. So it does seem to be that markets are most concerned about. We'll have the second hour of European trading up next. Tia, lovely to have you in the radio studio. This is Bloomberg.
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9: This is Bloomberg Daybreak Europe for this Wednesday, the 5th of August from Brussels and London. Coming up today.
10: A deal is sooner today. Trump says Iran talks are going well as hopes rise for a Hormuz agreement.
9: A back tunnel to Moscow. Bloomberg learns that former European and Russian officials have held secret talks on the war in Ukraine.
10: Building the future isn't cheap. SpaceX's AI splurge puts a damper on its first post-IPO earnings.
9: Plus, testing the testers. AI models from OpenAI and Anthropic carry out unsanctioned actions during safety trials.
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9: Good morning from Brussels. I'm Stephen Carroll.
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9: On the markets this morning, stocks at record highs as hopes rise for a US-Iran deal to open the Strait of Hormuz, while investors are renewing their bets on the artificial intelligence trade. We did have SK Hynix up just 2% at the end of the trading session in South Korea. The Kospi in Seoul up by 3.8% at the close there. Eurostox 600 up by 0.2 this morning. It's the individual share price moves of most interest, though. Infineon on the technology front, their shares down by 4.8%, and that is despite them forecasting revenue in the

0: current quarter that beat estimates. We're keeping an eye on oil prices. They've turned positive on the day now, but holding on to much of yesterday's drop. Brent crude up by 0.9%, just over $80 a barrel, as the Houthis have renewed their threat to shipping through the Red Sea. Natural gas prices, though, lower on the day by 1.8% on the Dutch TTF benchmark. Those are your markets.
1: And now on to our top stories this morning. Hopes are rising that the US and Iran could be close to an interim agreement to reopen the Strait of Hormuz. President Trump told reporters talks are moving along very nicely, adding, we'll know in 48 hours. Responding to an Axios report that the US, Iran and Oman could announce a temporary agreement as soon as today, President Trump had this to say.
2: Could happen. Tomorrow or the next day. Yeah.
3: Tomorrow,
2: a lot of progress has been made. And they called me and they said, please, let's talk. They want to talk. The funny thing is they never mention that. They always say, we're not talking. But they called. They wanted to talk. We've been talking. They want to make a deal. They do not want to be hit.
1: President Trump there discussing the proposal, which Axios says would reopen the strategic waterway for 60 days, allowing commercial shipping to resume. But US and Qatari officials caution there's still no agreement. Even if a deal is reached, it may not end the war or resolve concerns over Iran's nuclear program.
0: Bloomberg has learned that former senior officials from Russia, the UK, France and Germany privately met in Vienna to explore ways to end the war in Ukraine. Our reporting on the gathering comes as Europe's three biggest powers have been working on ways to establish direct contact with the Kremlin. Bloomberg's James Wilcock has more.
4: It's not unknown for former officials to engage in informal diplomatic talks at arm's length from their governments. These so-called Track 2 meetings aim to exchange ideas that might later feed back into government channels. Now, all four countries either declined to comment or told Bloomberg they were not aware of those discussions between some of their seasoned diplomats and former national security officials, which happened last month in Vienna. But the news of the meeting comes as Europe tries to take a bigger role in discussions with Russia, which so far have been dominated by the US. In London, James Wilcock, Bloomberg Radio.
1: The UK's new Foreign Secretary, Ed Miliband, travels to Washington today for his first visit since taking office. Miliband and US Secretary of State Marco Rubio are expected to discuss reopening the Strait of Hormuz and Ukraine. The trip comes after President Donald Trump repeatedly attacked Miliband's net zero agenda during his time as Britain's Energy Secretary. His first visit to Washington will be an early test of whether the two sides can build a working relationship.
0: Abdul al-Sayed is projected to win the Democratic Senate primary in Michigan, according to NBC. With 92% of the vote counted, al-Sayed led Haley Stevens 48.9% to 47.1%. The victory marks a major win for the party's progressive wing and one of the year's most closely watched primary contests. Here is Abdul al-Sayed speaking to supporters in Detroit as votes continue to be counted.
5: We are not a purple state. We are a state in need of a movement to take our politics back.
0: If al-Sayed does officially win, he'll face Republican Mike Rogers in a race that could help decide control of the US Senate.
1: SpaceX shares are down 8% in pre-market trading as higher AI spending overshadowed better-than-expected quarterly results. Revenue beat estimates at $7.8 billion, while the company posted a smaller-than-expected loss. However, capital spending soared as Elon Musk pushes ahead with his AI and space ambitions. Bloomberg Tech's Ed Ludlow has the details.
6: SpaceX spent a staggering $18.4 billion in the quarter, and the vast majority of that, 86%, was on AI infrastructure. But renting out compute capacity or computing power to companies like Google and Anthropic is becoming a major business, and they gave lots of evidence of that. Second, like, where is the growth? SpaceX said they will hit $100 billion in annual revenue run rate by the end of this year, and Musk even went a step further, saying they have line of sight, like complete confidence, that SpaceX will hit $1 trillion of real revenue in 2030.
1: Ed Ludlow says SpaceX results cap a rollercoaster ride since the company's record stock market debut in June. Post-IPO volatility has wiped more than $1 trillion from SpaceX's market value, ending Elon Musk's brief run as the world's first trillionaire.
0: AMD shares are also down sharply in pre-market, around 7% after the chipmaker's sales outlook failed to match investors' lofty expectations. The company says it expects third quarter revenue of around $13 billion. With AI valuations so high, our markets reporter Anthony Stevens says that even great results no longer look good enough.
3: Some of the stock price reaction has to be put into context with the year-to-date performance of that stock. That stock is up triple digits, so it's up around 140% year-to-date. So an 8% retracement when the earnings fail to clear the best estimates is kind of understandable.
0: Anthony Stevens speaking there as AMD's results come just weeks after CEO Lisa Su unveiled a new AI chip that the company believes will outperform NVIDIA's.
1: Recent tests on AI technology have revealed some bots carried out unsanctioned actions, according to a UK government organisation. The findings have led to calls for more oversight and rigorous safety training of the technology. Bloomberg's Tiwa Adebayo has more.
7: AI models developed by OpenAI and Anthropic engaged in potentially harmful activity, including creating fake identities and writing malicious code. That's according to the UK's AI Security Institute, which shared the conclusions from its latest evaluation earlier this week. During testing, the Institute intentionally allowed the models internet access and used them without certain safety filters to test their capabilities. In a post on social media, the body said the results are the first time they have seen the risks around autonomy and deception manifest so clearly in the real world. The news comes as Bloomberg understands the White House has told top US AI companies that Chinese open-weight models won't be subject to testing under the government's new safety framework. In London, Tiwa Adebayo, Bloomberg Radio.
0: And those are our top stories on the program. Just to bring you a piece of breaking news from China this morning, tightening drone export controls to the United States. This move announced by the Chinese Commerce Ministry in a statement on their website. Now, this was after we saw China just last month adding export controls to 14 European companies over a separate issue. But this now the latest that we're hearing from Beijing in terms of controls on drone exports from the company or from China to the US. So let's take a look at what's moving on markets for you this morning. We've got the Stock 600 up by 0.2%. The FTSE 100 is 0.2% higher. Looking towards Wall Street, S&P E-minis are up by 0.4%. NASDAQ futures 0.1% higher. We are watching energy prices, Brent crude up by 0.7%. So reversing the earlier drop that we saw, they're holding on to much of yesterday's fall in oil prices. So we're looking at Brent crude just below $80 a barrel this morning.
1: Well, in a moment, we'll bring you more on our top stories this morning, including the latest in Iran. But first, another story that has been catching our eye this morning has been on new ways to cool down as temperatures rise. Obviously, a very timely topic for many of us. But this is something that Yui Hasebe has been writing about as regards to the latest innovation from Japan. It's basically a fridge for humans. This is the Dohemon box. It's about the size of a phone box, if anyone remembers what those are. And it has a glass door and a seat. Basically, you go in, it's cool inside, around 15 degrees, and then it starts blowing jets of 5-degree air whenever anyone sits down. It's basically designed to offer quick relief from potential heat exhaustion or heat strokes in places where you can't have air conditioning. What do you think about this, Stephen?
0: I mean, it sounds very appealing, frankly, in a lot of places where it might be needed, because I suppose that, you know, even in a place like Japan where air conditioning is quite widespread, of course there are situations like being on a construction site, for example, where people could be at greater risk of heat stroke, don't have access to working indoors. And look, you know, what temperatures are rising, and particularly, you know, Tokyo summer is extremely humid as well, making it very difficult if you are in an outdoor working environment. So perhaps this provides some very necessary relief. But I mean, it's a slight reflection of where we are in life that we're talking about fridges for humans being a solution to changing temperatures. And, you know, at what point will fridges for humans be replacing the phone boxes that no longer exist on the streets of London? I wonder how far away we are from that scenario.
1: Yeah, it certainly feels like these are some things that we're going to have to face a little bit more full-frontedly, because I think, you know, this is not going away anytime soon. So whether we're converting phone boxes to fridges or finding alternative measures, we'll have to see. We'll be putting a link to that story in the show notes.
0: Well, let's turn now to the latest in the Middle East and the prospects of an interim deal to reopen the Strait of Hormuz. President Trump has been making positive sounds about an imminent agreement. Stuart Livingston Wallace, who heads our coverage of the Middle East and North Africa, joins us now for more. Stuart, what do we know about this potential deal? How likely does it look?
8: Yeah, so I mean, to answer the first part, I suppose it seems to be coalescing around some sort of interim deal on Hormuz. You know, there's been reporting from others about maybe it's a 60-day period. It doesn't include fees. There's some sort of split of authority between the north and the south boundaries. Anyway, all the noises are there for something to happen. And clearly, I think all sides would like a deal. I think the sticking point will be, number one, the time frame. I'm not sure we'll get it as soon as today. Of course, we may. But also the key thing will be whether Iran is prepared to make concessions, because from its point of view, this is a concession if it cedes any control and if it doesn't collect fees. Now, if it's constructed in a way that promises Iran lots of revenue after that, you know, then maybe it will concede on that particular point.
1: What would an agreement, do you think, mean for the prospects of ending the war? Obviously, we're talking about kind of a small slice of the kind of concerns that you know, need to be addressed. You know, does this bring us closer to an end to hostilities?
8: Yeah, I mean, I think it would be huge, and I don't want to overstate it, but I really do believe that, in the sense that that has been the key sticking point. It's kind of what blew up the MOU that they signed a couple of months ago. It's been the chief concern for the global economy and for all sorts of industries that depend not just on the energy coming out of the Gulf, but also things like chemicals, you know, and raw materials in general. So it is very, very big if it gets done, and you can get all those ships out and a lot of ships in, and things can start flowing again. So I think it would have a profound impact, certainly economically. In terms of then setting the stage for the next series of things, you know, what you alluded to, the nuclear fire, the proxies, the ballistic missiles, and all these other issues, it gives everyone a bit of breathing space, I think. So from that point of view, I think it would be very, very significant.
0: We've seen a slight turnaround on energy markets in the past half hour or so after we heard a renewed threat from the Houthis in Yemen on shipping in the Red Sea as well. I mean, how it seems that markets are certainly paying attention to this. How serious are those threats?
8: I mean, you should take them very seriously, not least because there was an Indian-flagged ship that was sunk yesterday afternoon or yesterday evening. We know the Houthis have the capability of firing as far north as Haifa, which is obviously well beyond the area they're talking about now. And I think, you know, they've shown a willingness to kind of go after targets very far afield. So yeah, we should absolutely take it seriously. And obviously that causes a great concern. And in some respects, increases the pressure on getting Hormuz reopened. Although you would assume if Iran is happy with the Hormuz deal, maybe that starts applying pressure to the Houthis to calm down in the Red Sea as well.
1: All right, well, we'll be watching for any signs of that potentially imminent deal today, and also any signs of the Houthis targeting ships. Stuart Livingston-Wallace, thank you so much. Stuart heads our coverage for the Middle East and North Africa. Thank you for joining us there.
0: A confidential internal document at TikTok seen by Bloomberg shows an algorithm adjustment designed to stop users from seeing harmful content was kept for many of them by design. Instead, the platform created a control group of around 15 million people who didn't see the changes as part of an experiment to measure engagement. Our tech reporter, Neely Purnell, joins us now for more on this story. Neely, first of all, what was the algorithm change that was made by TikTok in 2021, and why wasn't it rolled out to all users?
9: Yeah, well, after TikTok exploded in the U.S. In around 2018, it was quickly discovered that people signing up for the service, once they started viewing certain types of material, would become fed increasingly with those sorts of material in what some people call filter bubbles. Now, this is one thing if you're looking at sports scores or a certain brand of clothing, but if you're consuming material that's dark in nature, suicidal, or having to do with self-harm, obviously this can lead you in dark directions. And after some of this reporting came out in the U.S. about this tendency of the platform to show certain sort of content like that, they initiated, according to this remarkable story by Olivia Carville, a change where 90% of the users would not be shown material in that same sort of loop, but 10% would. And so it appears that this young man who committed suicide was not in the group, the 90% who were given the new safeguards, and he was in the 10% with this apparently tragic outcome.
1: Well, so diving into that, this is a heartbreaking story of one teenager, Chasen Asker, who took his own life that you're referring to there. I mean, what did it mean then for those users who didn't get included in that 90%? What did they see on their feeds?
9: Yeah, well, they would essentially see the same things over and over again. And in the case of this young man, sadly, he was, after his death, it was discovered that his TikTok feed had been showing him a lot of material-related videos related to darkness, sadness, sad songs, even material that shouldn't have been on the platform at all, alluding to suicide and self-harm. So in his case, he was not included, according to this confidential document, in the 90% of people who were breaking out of those loops, and he was showing this dark material over and over again.
0: What's been the response from TikTok to our reporting on this subject?
9: Well, they have said in response to this story that they are deeply committed to user safety, that their hearts break for any family that suffers any kind of loss, and that they continue to invest in safety features, and they take user safety really seriously. They have issued statements like this in the past. We've done some reporting on similar instances, and so they and other tech companies. Social media platforms have often emphasized that they take this stuff seriously. They invest in new technologies and in humans to review content in order to make the platform safer.
1: I mean, and how do you think these revelations are going to play into the legal cases that many social platforms are currently facing around the damage they purportedly cause to children's mental health?
9: Well, I think that this document and this story gets at one of the key elements that families and other people suing the companies in the U.S. Are getting at, which is they say that the platforms are by design supposed to be addictive. And so there's a phrase in this document in Olivia's story that says that by design, quote, by design, he was not part of this group that received the 90% who were breaking out of these filter bubbles. So I think that this really gets at the heart of what people in the U.S. There was this lawsuit a few months ago where YouTube and Instagram were found to be negligible in giving young people addictive services. And the people point to things like auto scroll and notifications and these elements that are designed to keep people hooked into apps. So I think that this agrees with this is support, I think, of that argument that the platforms know that the elements, the content, and some of these other features are addictive. And so that phrase by design, I think, is really important and is really striking in this story.
1: All right, Newly Purnell, thank you so much for joining us. That's Newly Purnell talking about his very important story around TikTok and this algorithm change and what that meant for users. Very important to read that story, our big take for the day.
0: Now, shares in the German chipmaker Infineon are down around 5% this morning. That's despite them reporting revenue forecasts that topped expectations for the current quarter, helped by strong demand for its AI data center power chips. The company is now expecting fourth quarter revenue of about 4.6 billion euros. It also maintained its full year guidance, reinforcing confidence that AI investment remains resilient despite the recent chip stock sell-off. Infineon's CFO, Sven Schneider, has been speaking to Bloomberg's Anna Edwards about their earnings.
10: On the back of a record quarter Q3 in terms of revenue, we are expecting a steep, much stronger than seasonal final quarter. We expect a growth of 13% quarter over quarter, 19% year over year to 4.7 billion. And we expect as a follow up of that, of course, a very strong follow through in the margin trend. So 400 basis points up to 23%. And that then, as you said, brings us to a full year guidance, which is, especially in terms of the revenue, probably slightly ahead of expectations. So I would summarize it as we are exiting the year on a very, very strong path, and it's a broader based recovery which stands behind the numbers. So it's AI driven, clearly, as the number one growth driver, but there's more than that. For example, also a very strong momentum in the automotive industry.
11: Yes, and I'll come to that in just a moment, Sven. Can I ask you about the power chips segment? How important is the power chip segment to you in your growth story? You describe it this morning as the most important growth driver. So how big can that become?
10: Yeah, and indeed, I think our CEO said it a couple of months ago, I think very well. It is the biggest growth driver in the history of Infineon. The magnitude of the business, to put into perspective, is give or take 10% of our group revenues this year in AI data center. So more than 1.6 billion, doubling from last year. On top of that, there is $500 million of non-AI related data center business. So it's more than two if you add it together. And we expect a very steep growth. For us, it's powering AI from grid to core, including the power infrastructure. And we have already given a guidance, which is pretty rare, for the next year, which stands at 2.5 billion plus as AI data center revenues. So this is a very strong growth driver. And I do not want to give now out a new number for 27. We will do that in the full year guidance in November. But I can tell you today the plus behind the 2.5 will be material. So it is continuing to be a very, very strong growth driver. And it's not only growth driver, it's also the profitability driver. This business sits in our PS division, Power Systems division, and there is an increase quarter over quarter of give or take 400 to 500 basis points, most of that related to AI.
11: Okay, and you mentioned the autos sector, Sven, and the positivity there. Are you really seeing a pickup in the auto space? Is this a sector at an inflection point? What does your business tell us about the auto sector?
10: Yeah, no, that's an important question. So automotive for us is give or take close to 50% of our revenue. So it's very important. And we get very often the question, how can you grow if the number of cars being produced globally is flattish or is even going down? And again, this year, we grow in automotive. Why is that possible? There are two or three important drivers. The first important driver is, even if you have whatever 90, 91 million cars globally, the content per car goes up and up. First driver was electrification. Now it's this trend to software-defined vehicles, where we did an important acquisition last year, where we bought the Ethernet solutions of Marvell to have an even better offering. And that drives the content growth, number one. Number two is, there was a very, very low inventory level at the tier ones and automotive customers. We have raised that a couple of times in a friendly way, but just to make our customers aware that there may be times of allocation again, given that the AI customer demand on power products is so strong. And we see now a kind of replenishment of the orders on top. And there are also some business areas where we see nice market share gains, for example, the microcontrollers. So all that leads up to a good growth story in automotive, even in that overall more challenging environment.
0: So that's the Chief Financial Officer of Infineon, Sven Schneider, speaking to Bloomberg's Anna Edwards a little bit earlier now. After their report, shares in Infineon 5.3% lower this morning.
1: Now, a potential US ban on Chinese data center components risks straining the country's fragile trade truce. Beijing has been responding in the past few minutes with a series of announcements targeting US companies and products. Joining us now is trade czar Brendan Murray. Brendan, thank you so much for joining us. We're obviously all still getting to grips with these headlines, but what has Beijing announced and how significant do you think these measures are?
12: Well, what they've announced is that they're planning to tighten their export controls on drones and components that they produce and export to the rest of the world. Now, you remember about a year ago, China did something similar with export controls on their critical minerals and really brought the U.S. And European officials to the bargaining table, because the world could not, the world economy can't really, it seizes up if it doesn't have Chinese critical minerals. So China is saying this time around that we largely control the components and drone production, and those are going to be critical if you want to expand those industries. And so the U.S. has taken some steps on its end in recent days to tighten up the use of Chinese materials in production, and China is responding in kind here to say we can play that game as well. So what we're seeing is the governments of both sides in Washington and Beijing really scrambling to keep up with the influx of AI and high-powered chips that are starting to power, you know, not just our phones, but, you know, things like drones and robots.
0: Yeah, and it's very interesting that this is an industry that we are seeing being targeted in these countermeasures being announced by Beijing, as they've described them, countermeasures. I suppose put the political backdrop onto this for us, Brendan. We're looking ahead to a meeting between Donald Trump and Xi Jinping expected to take place in September. Is this a question of both sides really trying to gain some sort of leverage before that meeting?
12: Yeah, absolutely. So that meeting's, you know, just 6 weeks away or so. And often we see before big summits like this, the, you know, lines drawn and, you know, leverage trying to be applied from both sides. The U.S. Administration has a number of other tariffs that are being investigated at the moment. One of them, targets China with industrial overcapacity as its, as the accusation. And that could lead to tariffs against China in coming weeks. And so both sides are really just trying to show the tools and the weapons that they can use if this flares up into a trade war again. And we're going to see probably more of these coming in the weeks ahead.
1: Do you think we could potentially see folk kind of back down on any of these sort of measures? I mean, it does feel like there's always a bit of a kind of game of brinksmanship of one side announcing something, the other coming back with a counter offer, as it were, and then kind of some sort of middle ground being determined.
12: Yeah, it feels like these are the sort of incremental, not devastating blows to the other side. These are just sort of you know, warning flares to say you know, we've got this sort of leverage over you, and so this doesn't feel like yet we're reaching the breaking point and into which we descend into a big trade war that we saw last year when tariffs went up well above 130 or 40%. We are now in a ceasefire that lasts through October, and unless something much bigger than this triggers, you know, a collapse in that ceasefire, we will sort of trudge along here with these kind of announcements until September 24th, when the leaders of U.S. and China sit down to try to figure out whether they're going to extend that ceasefire.
0: Okay, Brendan, our trades are. Thank you very much for bringing us that latest news on the announcement we've had out of Beijing just in the past few minutes, that China is exporting or tightening its export controls on drones to the United States, as well as sanctioning multiple American companies. This a series of retaliatory measures against Washington's widening tech curbs as well. So the announcement from the Chinese Commerce Ministry, including four sets of countermeasures in response to recent U.S. moves. It cited decisions, including the Federal Communications Commission's ban on some foreign-made robots and power inverters, and the blacklisting of more than 40 Chinese companies accused of using forced labor involving Uyghurs. As part of the retaliation package, the Chinese ministry announcing that it'll tighten export controls over China's sales of drones, key spare parts and technologies to the United States. So that is the latest that we have in that escalating trade dispute between the US and China. Coming up next, we'll have a check on the markets and a reminder of our top stories.
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14: 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We're seeing a slow disinflation.
15: The pressure on energy prices creates potential headwinds on inflation. I do expect spikes of volatility to continue for the rest of the year.
16: When there are clouds on the horizon, the captain stays on the ship. And this captain is staying on this ship.
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1: It's 9:30 a.m. in London. I'm Rachel Evans.
0: And I'm Stephen Carroll in Brussels. 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S&P E-minis are still higher by 0.2%. And also we've seen an easing of the gains on European markets as well. Stock 600 up by 0.1% now. The FTSE 100 up by 0.2%. Lots of individual company earnings that markets are reacting to. Infineon shares down 5.6%. Novo Nordisk was down by 4.1%. On energy markets, oil prices higher now, 0.9% on the day for Brent crude, over $80 a barrel. WTI is up by 0.2%. Natural gas prices still negative on the day, down by 1.4% on the Dutch TTF benchmark.
1: And now on to our top stories this morning. Hopes are rising that the US and Iran could be close to an interim agreement to reopen the Strait of Hormuz. President Trump told reporters that talks are moving along very nicely, adding, "We'll know in 48 hours." And speaking to Fox News in a separate interview recorded earlier on Tuesday, the president had this to say on the talks.
17: The Strait's going to be open very soon, or they're going to get hit very hard and then the Strait's going to be open. We will go into a

0: tremendous attack, the biggest since World War II. And they called me and said, very politely, please, can we talk? Can we talk? They didn't want. And I said, yes, we can talk. Let's get it done. Finally, let's get it done.
1: The U.S. president speaking to Fox News as Axios reports that the U.S., Iran and Oman could announce a temporary agreement as soon as today. The proposal would reopen shipping through the strategic waterway with a 60-day arrangement. But U.S. and Qatari officials caution there's still no agreement. And while a short-term deal could help normalize commercial shipping in the strait, it might still fail to end the U.S.-Iran war or resolve concerns around Iran's nuclear program.
2: Glencore shares are up by 3.6% after it reported an 86% jump in first half profits as the Iran war helped drive volatility across global energy markets. The miner and commodity trader announced an additional $1.5 billion for shareholders, including a $500 million buyback. The company also said it plans to seek a secondary stock listing in Australia months after takeover talks with Rio Tinto collapsed.
1: SpaceX shares fell over 7% in after-hours U.S. trading as higher AI spending overshadowed better-than-expected quarterly results. Revenue beat estimates at $7.8 billion, while the company posted a smaller-than-expected loss. However, capital spending soared as Elon Musk pushes ahead with his AI and space ambitions. Lien Elrashtan is our aerospace reporter.
3: Where like investors were looking to the earnings, and a main focus was the expenses around the AI business, because that's a huge part of the company and because of how capital intensive that division is. So it almost doubled the figure to the figure for those expenses doubled to $15.8 billion, and that's a few billion more than analysts expected. And the company also said that these expenses will continue in the third and fourth quarter.
1: Lien Elrashtan there, as SpaceX's results kept a rollercoaster ride since the company's record stock market debut in June. Stocks are now down about 10% in pre-market trading.
2: Heineken reported better than expected second quarter beer volumes as growth in Asia and Africa offset weaker demand in Europe and the Americas. Organic volumes rose by 0.9% compared to the forecast for a slight decline. The performance gives incoming CEO Rafael Oliveira positive momentum before he takes over in October. Shares in Heineken up by 2.4%.
1: Chanel has delivered a strong first half with comparable sales up about 16% as wealthy shoppers embrace Matthieu Blazy's debut designs. According to a source at the company who spoke to Bloomberg, growth accelerated across every region, led by the US, where sales rose more than 25%. The privately held fashion house outperformed much of the luxury sector, including LVMH, despite a tougher backdrop for high-end spending.
2: And those are some of our top stories on the program. Coming up next on Bloomberg Daybreak Europe, we're going to discuss some of those stories moving markets as we review the majority of European companies having reported over 80% at this stage. We'll dig into the picture emerging overall with Beata Manthe from Citi next. This is Bloomberg.
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16: 9:40 in London, 10:40 in Brussels. Good morning, I'm Stephen Carroll. So looking at the markets, the Stock 600 up by a tenth of 1%. The current and the DAX both up by a tenth. FTSE 100 is 0.2 higher. So fairly muted picture on the European markets this morning with some of the individual share price moves that are worth noting. Novo Nordisk down by 3.5% after their results. Some questions over the forecast for sales of the Wegovy weight loss pill. Infineon Technology down by nearly 6% in trading at the moment. Siemens Energy performing better, up by 1.2%. Heineken also higher, and Glencore after they announced they're returning more money to shareholders, up by 3.8%. Of course, that company's earnings being boosted by higher commodity prices. Looking at energy markets, oil is gaining a bit of speed. Gas is still lower on the day by 1.5%, but Brent crude's up by 1.2% now, over $80 a barrel. WTI is over $76 a barrel. This is, we've had the Houthis issue another threat to shipping through the Red Sea at a time when we're watching for news of any developments on a deal for the Strait of Hormuz. In terms of currency markets, the Bloomberg Dollar Spot Index is a touch weaker this morning. The euro is trading at 115.35. And looking towards Wall Street trading, Nasdaq futures are now in the red after the record finish for U.S. stocks yesterday. S&P E-mini still higher by 0.2%. That is your Bloomberg Radio Business Flash. 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
17: Stephen. Hopes are rising that the U.S. and Iran could be close to an interim agreement to reopen the Strait of Hormuz.

0: participants for what he described as a, quote, genocidal US blockade. Those are some of our global news headlines.
1: Rachel, thank you very much. Well, we're coming towards the end of the European earnings season now. Over 80% of companies in the Stock 600 have reported. Infineon and Novo Nordisk among the names that we're watching today. Overall, European firms have reported some of the strongest profit growth since 2022, according to Bloomberg Intelligence data. Let's discuss now with Beata Manthe, who's head of European equity strategy at Citi. Beata, good morning. Great to have you back with us. What is your sort of broad view on where things are now that we have nearly all of the big European companies reported?
2: Good morning. Indeed, a pretty good reporting season in our view. When you look at just the number of the companies beating, it's an average reporting season. When you look at the dollar number beat, it's okay, but nothing spectacular. But what is quite spectacular is what, out of the ordinary, is what the analysts have been doing with their forecast in the pre-reporting season. So that tends to be a very negative seasonality of analysts downgrading their forecasts into the reporting season, so 4 weeks before it starts. This time around, not only earnings revisions for Europe have been very strong and high, almost all-time highs, very broad, 80% of the sector seeing positive revisions, they've been also unseasonally high. When that happens, it's a very good lead on forward stronger earnings than average and also on outperformance. So if indeed the Middle East tensions abate and we have a deal, this will be a very interesting positive setup for Europe to move higher with a broader participation of sectors.
3: I mean, that's interesting because I think we came into this year talking about how, you know, investors are sort of pivoting to Europe and away from the US for the first time in quite a long time, and just sort of looking at where we are in terms of kind of the comparative performance of the S&P 500 versus kind of the European stock gauges. It does still seem like in this half, the S&P is still doing slightly better than European stocks. I mean, do you think that is going to sort of shift as we head sort of further into the year towards year end? Could Europe start outperforming the US again now we've seen these earnings?
2: So Europe has outperformed the US for most of last year and into the beginning of this year. And then, of course, I have a little bit of a deja vu with what I'm observing in the economic data and in the fundamental data and the reporting data, because that setup was there and Europe was outperforming. And then, of course, geopolitics has stopped it abruptly. And then we had great positive surprises and upsides from tech. That's behind us now, right? So let's assume broadening actually reasserts itself. Europe is one of the main participants. Can it meaningfully outperform the US? Really depends on what the investors decide to do with the tech. Right. If it continues to underperform, but not in a very violent way as we've seen so far, Europe has a chance of doing much, much better. But our view is that actually tech becomes part of the cyclical sectors you need to be overweight. So it was the only overweight in the past few months. So the past few weeks, it's been the stage where investors were taking down the weights and taking profits on some of these tech companies. And going forward, actually, given it that the momentum in earnings continues to be very strong and it got cheaper, we think it's not only it's no longer the only sector that will drive the returns. Therefore, the US doesn't look as attractive on relative basis, but it will stay there as one of the positive drivers. So other sectors that we like for this broadening and diversification is financials and in Europe banks especially, and basic resources.
1: And you know, when we're talking about this broadening, so those are the sectors that you like at the moment. Is there a prospect that actually goes even further? You know, there are underperforming sectors as well that haven't caught the optimism that has been there. You know, if you think about the likes of sectors of fundamental difficulties, like the auto sector, for example, you know, is there a prospect that this broadening goes further?
2: So you've mentioned a pretty good reporting season. Actually, it's even more than good because it is the first reporting season since 2022 where all the composition of the growth in your reported growth in Europe is coming from all the sectors. Of course, skewed to some particular ones more than the others, but nothing is no longer dragging European growth.

0: down. So, of course, if investors do believe that the broadening is happening, the economic prospects, China is here key, Stephen, for these underperforming sectors, not necessarily a big turnaround, but really some sign that the bad news is already in the price. And for these sectors that you've mentioned, many of them are actually pricing in more negative EPS growth. We have this proprietary model that is called what's priced in for EPS. So for sectors like luxury goods, for example, the market is pricing in meaningfully lower EPS growth than the analysts have right now. And of course, what we are hearing from this reporting season is uplifting, right? So yes, you could have some more participation of sectors that haven't participated as much beforehand.
1: What are you seeing as kind of the big underappreciated risk for European equities kind of as we head towards year end? We've obviously talked a lot about Middle East conflict that, you know, still yet to be resolved. It's there, but people seem to be aware it's there, which is something. What about those risks that perhaps are a little bit less discussed that could come up and bite investors?
0: So, of course, liquidity risks from short-term perspective are definitely there, not necessarily only on Europe, but on risk for the entire global equity market. And I would say rates risks. Mm-hmm. Of course, if the Middle East is contained, there is a peace deal, then the some of the hawkishness of the central banks is going to be priced out most likely, and inflation will be contained. But this is a very meaningful risk, right? That the central banks won't be able to be more dovish. And if hikes come, then this is not going to be a very positive outcome for our equities. So perhaps this one.
1: Yeah,
0: I mean, it's a meaningful risk.
1: It feels like the rate picture is something that people are really struggling to kind of decide upon at the moment.
0: But higher rates are not necessarily bad for equity performance. Equity market can continue to go up with rates staying high.
2: Yeah.
0: The question is why the rates are moving higher. So if they move higher because inflation is moving higher, that's bad, right?
2: Okay.
0: If they are moving higher because PMIs are moving higher, it's good outcome for equities.
2: Okay, Beata, great to have you with us. Beata Manthe there, Head of European Equity Strategy at Citi. Up next on the program, we'll be checking in about some stocks on the move with Louise Moon. This is Bloomberg.
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9: Next, had their second quarter results this morning. Key thing is they lifted guidance for the third time this fiscal year. So Next has a track record of doing this under their CEO, often lifting guidance, but still remaining a bit conservative so that they then beat. And analysts are saying that this new lift is still conservative and it leaves room for more beats going forward. So positive on that front. And then in terms of sales, sales surged and really lifted by overseas. So overseas sales rose 37%. They noted pent-up demand, they say, in the Middle East and Northern Europe in particular. This is something that Next has been really pushing. It's been really pushing its overseas unit as well as online. So that's kind of evidence that that's working. And then at home, also quite a solid performance. They noted the warmer weather and also the World Cup as benefiting sales in the UK. So it's a bit of a success story, I guess, in terms of the high street. Next is known as a high street bellwether here in the UK, so it bodes well for the sector as a whole, and kind of is the latest indicator showing that consumers actually being quite resilient despite a lot of uncertainty and rising costs. So as I say, shares hitting a record high for Next.
10: Okay, so that's on Next. Let's go to Glencore next. Their shares rallying after their earnings.
9: Indeed, yeah. Their first half results, profits jumped for two main reasons, a bit of a twofold one. So on the one hand, their trading unit benefited from all this market upheaval that we've been seeing on the back of conflict in the Middle East. This has been seen across a lot of commodity trading houses, as well as other sectors like banking as well, benefiting from that market upheaval. So that's on the one hand. And then on the other hand, coal, which is Glencore's big earner, that has also been hitting record prices, so benefiting from that. So Glencore's earnings from coal rose 35%. And then away from the numbers, they're also returning about $3.5 billion to shareholders this year. And then another kind of thing that they also announced this morning is they're planning to apply for a secondary listing in Australia. They say they've had a big push from investors to do this. They say Australia's got a deep pool of capital, deep knowledge of the industry.

0: And this is Glencore. It's been looking for ways to attract more liquidity, raise their share price. So this is potentially an effort to do that. So shares rising about 5% in morning trading on the back of those profits, the back of that buyback, and also applying for that secondary listing.
1: And finally, how is Heineken faring after their earnings and the World Cup, of course?
0: Yeah, doing well. Shares up about 3%, also adding to gains seen this year so far. Had quite a strong second quarter, so volumes grew unexpectedly. This is mostly down to more emerging markets. They've seen quite strong demand in Asia and in Africa in particular, and that's offsetting what's been quite persistent weakness elsewhere. So in Europe, and particularly in America, hasn't been doing that well in America. So that's what analysts are really highlighting. They're highlighting that outperformance in Asia, showing that it's that Heineken is improving execution of its plan to rely more on those emerging markets and also boosting its cash flow as well. So good news, it's been lagging a bit recently behind rivals, so the likes of Carlsberg and others, in turning itself around after the pandemic and the post-pandemic slump. So rivals have been doing a bit better with that, and Heineken's kind of been taking a lot of measures to improve itself, so cost-cutting drives, cutting jobs. But yeah, so these strong second quarter figures kind of show that they're tapping into that demand in Asia, and that's benefiting them.
1: All right, Louise Moon, our breaking news editor, thank you very much for that. 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
2: Just time to check in on the most read stories in the terminal. 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
7: From ABC News. I'm Sherry Preston. Still counting the votes from a key primary race in Michigan.
8: We knew that this was going to be a close race. And that's exactly what we've got.
7: Moderate Democrat Haley Stevens running for Senate, facing off against progressive Abdul El-Sayed.
9: All right, y'all. Money out of? Money in your? Medicare for? All right, y'all. Look, I wish I could tell you that I was declaring victory right about now. Turns out it takes a long time to count some votes in Michigan.
7: The race, not only critical for potential control of the Senate, but also seen as a signal for the future of the Democratic Party. Todd Blanche's path to being named Attorney General getting narrower. Republican Senator Susan Collins now says she's a no vote.
10: Collins' opposition is not enough to sink Blanche's nomination, but it does create a very narrow margin for Blanche. With Senator Mitch McConnell still absent, Blanche can only afford to lose 2 total Republican votes. The news comes hours after Blanche cleared a key vote in the Senate Judiciary Committee by winning over the support of 2 Republican holdouts. Ahead of a vote before the full Senate, Blanche now needs to convince about a half dozen skeptical Republicans that he's the right man for the job. Peter Haralambos, ABC News.
7: Still no deal yet on reopening the Strait of Hormuz, President Trump saying last night.
11: Could happen. Tomorrow is the next day. A lot of progress has been made.
7: The U.S. reportedly involved in talks with Iran and Oman. Russian missiles and drones blamed for at least 17 deaths in Ukraine in one drone attack captured on video targeting one man, a street vendor. ABC's Tom Sophie Burridge.
12: A drone buzzing as the man frantically runs around his van, desperately trying to escape. That drone tracking his every move. In an instant, the man ducks for cover, the drone suddenly diving, exploding into a ball of flames. Incredibly, he survives.
7: With a concussion and several shrapnel wounds. 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
14: 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Obamacare. 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
14: 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I'm Bill Malugin. Just how much fraud has slipped through the cracks? Who's at fault? And what should the consequences be?
15: Fighting.

0: fraud is bipartisan everywhere except on Capitol Hill in Washington, D.C.
1: We speak with Senator Marsha Blackburn.
2: I'm Dave Anthony. Cyber attackers have targeted American water and waste systems in several states, and it's suspected that Iranian hackers may be behind it.
3: I'm telling you, if you think what they're doing to us, we have just about run out of targets in cyberspace on Iran because we've compromised and taken as much stuff offline as we can.
4: And I'm Kristen Wagner. I've got the final word on the Fox News Rundown.
1: President Trump has made cracking down on fraud a top priority in his second term. As part of that push, the Justice Department created the National Fraud Enforcement Division. Assistant Attorney General Colin McDonald in Philadelphia yesterday announced the expansion of the Northeast Strike Force and sent a message to anyone committing fraud and stealing resources from those who actually need it.
5: No one should be able to rip off the United States of America and get away with it.
1: At last week's cabinet meeting, Vice President J.D. Vance said the American taxpayers are bearing the brunt of these schemes, but one group is being hit especially hard.
6: So we've seen moms and babies unable to access the health care that they need because the fraudsters have gotten rich. That is a disgrace. And until the president ordered us to stop it, no one was doing anything about it.
1: That push is gaining traction across the Republican Party. Earlier this year, a group of GOP senators introduced the Fraud Accountability Act. It would add fraud as a deportable offense and make those committing financial crimes potentially subject to denaturalization. It's a powerful tool the DOJ is already leveraging against more than two dozen people accused of crimes ranging from attempted murder to child sexual abuse. That's the biggest citizenship revocation on record. So, what kind of penalties are on the table for future fraudsters?
0: One of the things I've heard from Tennesseans is they are frustrated with the way people have come into the country and then have set up these fraudulent operations.
1: Tennessee Republican Senator Marsha Blackburn helped introduce the Fraud Accountability Act, and she's also running to be the volunteer state's next governor.
0: And Bill, when you look at these states, whether it's Minnesota, Illinois, California, now Pennsylvania, New York, and you see how people are setting up these operations in healthcare and childcare, and what are they doing? They are ripping off the U.S. taxpayer. You look at the amount of debt we have in this country, and you say, we've got to start getting a handle on this. One of the ways you can do it is to root out all the waste and the fraud. And Tennesseans want to see this done. So that's why the Fraud Accountability Act came to be. It means if you are defrauding a U.S. government entity or a U.S. citizen, and you are a naturalized citizen, or you are in this country without citizenship, you are going to be deported immediately. And if you have naturalized citizenship, you will be stripped of that and deported, never to return again.
1: Fighting fraud seems like it should be a bipartisan thing.
0: Yes.
1: We've seen the headlines in all states all across the country. You've got 17 Republican senators who are co-sponsoring this legislation with you. Have you gotten any indication whatsoever from any Democrat that is going to work with you on this bill?
0: Not at all. And that is so interesting. Fighting fraud is bipartisan everywhere except on Capitol Hill in Washington, D.C. And it's astounding. You can go back and look at what happened in Minnesota. There were Democrat members of the State House and State Senate that tried to tell the governor, hey, you got a problem over here and you need to go work on this. So it is bipartisan with the people, but it is not bipartisan when it comes to Chuck Schumer and Hakeem Jeffries and how they are leading Democrat conferences.
1: Another one of your big priorities has been protecting kids online. You introduced COSA, the Kids Online Safety Act, in May of 2025, and I know the Senate Commerce Committee is going to be marking it up tomorrow, in other words, preparing it for a vote, and you were able to get the so-called duty of care to stay in that legislation. Essentially, what that means is it would force social media companies to prevent and reduce harms to their young users. Give us the latest on this COSA bill and where you see it going.
0: We have worked really hard on this, and as you know, it came out of the Senate last year, 90.

0: 1 to 3. And we are looking forward on Wednesday to having this come out of Senate Commerce Committee once again. It will soon clear the floor. We anticipate that will be done in September. And then we will work out the differences between the House and the Senate version. The reason the duty of care has stayed in this bill and has such strong bipartisan support is because social media should be held to account for what they're exposing children to. You know, Bill, in the physical space, you have laws against exposing children to pornography or selling alcohol, tobacco to children. But in the virtual space, they are exposed to sex, drugs, and alcohol, and predators, and groomers, and pedophiles every single day. Every single day. And it is imperative that we put laws in place in the virtual space that actually mirror what is taking place in the physical space and protect our children. And I am really pleased that through the years of work that we have done on this, yes, indeed, it's broadly bipartisan, and now we have big tech companies who have come to us and said, we support you. This is a good step for protecting our children in this country.
1: And this is a topic that's really starting to go global, right? We've seen a handful of countries just outright banning social media use for young teenagers. Australia under the age of 16. Canada's working on that. France is doing it for under the age of 15. What do you think the policy should be here in the United States? Would you support a social media ban for young teenagers?
0: Having a duty of care in place. This is something that I see as the first and necessary step to put that burden on social media companies. There are many of my colleagues that also want to move to age restrictions. That is something that would be a debate to take place after we put the duty of care in place. And there are different bills that deal with the age restrictions. I think that what you will see is next year, those age restrictions will be taken place. And bear in mind, people that say, well, this is an infringement on freedom of speech. We have age restrictions for certain activities in the country. The age you can drive, the age that you vote. Also, likewise, we have safety by design requirements, which is what a duty of care is. When you buy a car, they guarantee to you that that car is safe to drive. The engine's not going to fall out. The tires aren't going to fall off. It is safe to put on the road. They do not tell you how to drive the car, but they do tell you it is safe. It is the same thing for social media, for artificial intelligence. You need the rules of the road so that we can win the AI war, we can win the quantum war, we can innovate in the virtual space. And COSA is going to be that first step toward getting this done.
1: I want to pivot now to the gubernatorial race in the wonderful state of Tennessee. Yeah. You got a big day coming up on Thursday, the primary. You are running for governor there. You got the Republican primary on Thursday. You're looking good in the polls. You're leading all your opponents. Why are you the next best person to lead the volunteer state?
0: I am the best person for this job because I have the experience for this job. Tennessee doesn't need a manager. What we need is a leader. We are a well-led, well-governed state. And it is going to be a great opportunity to lead this state as we do a reset. And President Trump is sending power and authority back to the states every day. As I tell him, he is going to make the states great again. And I'm going to be his favorite governor because I'm going to make certain that Tennessee is putting that Tennessee first, America first agenda in place. Really excited about Thursday. We are going to win that race, and I'm going to be a great governor for our fantastic state.
1: And obviously different states have different priorities, right? You talk to voters in California, they're concerned about homelessness. You go to Texas, maybe it's about the border. You go to Michigan, maybe it's about the auto industry. When you're going around Tennessee and you're talking to these voters, what are like the top two priorities you're hearing on their minds in the volunteer state?
0: from Memphis to Mountain City, we hear about cost of living and making certain that our state continues to have a great economy, that we are growing and retaining great jobs in our state, and that we're smart about recruiting businesses. You know, Bill, there are a lot of companies out there that I say have gotten religion. They're looking for a state that is a right-to-work state, a state like Tennessee that has no state income tax. Also, we hear about public safety. People want safe communities. They want us to continue to work with President Trump and his administration and deport every last illegal alien. They want us to make certain that we're providing a world-class education for our kids and grandkids, so that as we grow our jobs and recruit smart businesses into our state, that Tennessee is not only the best place to live, to work, to rear your family, to build a business, to retire, but also the state of opportunity for our children and grandchildren, so there are great jobs right there in Tennessee that they can come home to.
1: You mentioned deporting illegal immigrants out of the country. I assume if you're elected governor of Tennessee, you would maintain those relationships and allow your local sheriffs to work with ICE?
0: Yes, indeed. It is so important for 287G programs to be put in place. And I was pleased that our Tennessee State General Assembly this year actually passed a measure that requires our sheriffs or police chiefs, one in every county, to enter into an agreement with ICE and with the federal government so that we are continuing to do those deportations. Those are important to our communities. You know, one of the things we have learned, and you've reported so extensively on this from the border, one of the things we have learned is that the influx of illegal immigration makes everything more expensive. It drives down wages. It is something that takes jobs from citizens, and people want to make certain that those that are in the country illegally are removed, and that people that are here that are legally immigrated have a smoother process, and that they're going to be able to get those work permits and those visas.
1: Senator Marsha Blackburn from the wonderful state of Tennessee, thank you so much for your time.
0: Delighted to join you. Thank you.
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19: Good morning. It's Wednesday, August 5th, 2026. I'm Ted Lindner. This is the Fox News Rundown. Michigan's Democratic Senate primary coming down to the wire between Abdul El-Sayed and Haley Stevens. The winner will go up against Republican Mike Rogers in November. President Trump telling Fox he has confidence in Rogers.
20: Mike Rogers is going to be fantastic. Now, I'm not a big believer in polls, but I believe in him somewhat. And based on the polls, he'll do much better against Abdul than he's going to do against the congresswoman.
19: Meantime, Trump-backed Representative John James has won Michigan's GOP primary for governor, besting millionaire businessman Perry Johnson. State Secretary of State Jocelyn Benson capturing the Democratic nomination to succeed term-limited Gretchen Whitmer. And you have your Powerball tickets for tonight. The jackpot is worth at least $786 million. If you win, that's a cash value of at least $341 million, the largest jackpot so far this year. Good luck. Hope you win some bucks. I'm Ted Lindner. This is the Fox News Rundown.
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21: Hey, Baton Rouge, it's Eric Erickson. 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
16: Meta is headed to Monroe, and so am I. Hey, it's Hal Dane. 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
0: This Saturday, Drew Brees' legendary career reaches its ultimate destination, the Pro Football Hall of Fame. 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
10: Wall Street rallying in a major way Tuesday.

0: The Dow skyrocketing 907 points, the S&P gaining 136, NASDAQ surging 671. Wall Street's rally fueled by tech stocks. Shares of Palantir skyrocketing Tuesday. Ray Wong of Constellation Research explains Palantir's stock's comeback.
1: They were getting hammered because everyone thought they were only going to be in the government side and they were a beneficiary of the Trump presidency. However, they're winning on the commercial side. They're winning big Fortune 500 names. Alex Karp is personally going in and making those deals himself.
0: SpaceX posting its first earnings report since its IPO and the results surpassing Wall Street estimates with revenue jumping 92%. Disney, Eli Lilly, Uber, Kraft Heinz, DoorDash, and News Corp among the many key players on tap to report quarterly earnings results Wednesday. And that's your Fox Business Report. I'm Laura Cantor, invested in you.
2: This is the Fox News Rundown.
3: Is Iran going on the attack here as the conflict continues over there? President Trump isn't so sure.
4: We heard in Minnesota there was a cyber attack, and they blame it on Iran. I don't think so. I think I blame it on Minnesota because they're grossly incompetent.
3: Well, the president said that last week, but it's not just one municipal water system that was cyber attacked in Minnesota. It's about 30. And there are more systems that got messed with. In Michigan and New Jersey, at least seven states in all. Republican Congressman Mike Turner tells CBS Face the Nation.
5: Well, one thing that we have to acknowledge is that our adversaries, Russia, China, North Korea, Iran, look at the critical infrastructure that support our civilian infrastructure like water.
3: Wastewater treatment facilities were also targeted, and U.S. officials have warned that Iran-backed hackers are going after infrastructure, though there has been minimal disruption like boil water advisories, no contamination reported.
6: This might be a new attack, but it's not something new that Iran has done.
3: Morgan Wright is a cybersecurity expert and CEO and founder of the National Center for Open and Unsolved Cases.
6: Iran has been behind this through their proxies in the IRGC, the Iranian Revolutionary Guard Corps. And every nation, I will tell you, and uses proxies. We use them, the Russians, the Chinese use them, because they don't want attribution. So they use these proxies like Cyber Avengers or the Handala Network. The other thing is, so far, the reporting has not indicated otherwise, but they're targeting the same vulnerability in these systems, which is a thing called a PLC. It's a programmable logic controller. Think of it as a small computer that sits between the software that the engineers are running and the hardware that actually runs the plant. These are part of what they call industrial control systems.
3: Okay.
6: And so the reason they target these things is we haven't evolved cybersecurity and network security fully to take care of these physical devices as well. So there's this exploit that you can run on these things. And look, this is not the first time it happened. When this all started, Iran also targeted a same class of devices that were made by an Israeli company and did some defacing and changed some wording. So this is not anything new that they've done. This is traditionally what you do. And it's not new that you target critical infrastructure like water.
3: Okay. So we've had all these different attempts. What happens when they do this? And so far, we've heard there's not really any contamination. There's not been a little disruption other than maybe a boil water advisory to these systems. So what is it they're not able to do when they try this?
6: Let me give you by way of an analogy, because this really speaks to what I think is the strategy behind this. So I asked somebody one time, I said, who has the most grandmasters in chess in the world? And it's Russia. Mm-hmm. But who's number two? It's Iran. So when you start thinking about the strategy here, the strategy is not really to contaminate the water supply. The strategy, look at the fact that you want to bring a nation to its knees, you go after two things, power and water. So the reason you do these attacks is to wear down the will of the American people. And you're seeing an increase in conversations about, hey, let's wrap this up with Iran. Let's get past this. So part of this continuous thing is it's going to be tough to be successful because we've gotten good at least of detecting these attacks. So they switch to manual operations. But part of this, I think the strategy is not to be successful in the attack. It's to wear down the will of the American people to say, let's end this with Iran. Let's make a deal.
3: If they did want to do something worse, like contamination, how good is our cyber defense in these municipal systems across the country?
6: So, you know, generally speaking, the private sector owns 85% of the critical infrastructure. But when you come to things like water, those are disproportionately owned by municipalities, you know, and by government organizations. So then it's the issue of resources, and resources is people and money. And so there's not enough money you know, the old saying is we can defend anything, Dave. We just can't defend everything. Mm-hmm. And so you take that dollar and how do you split that dollar to defend all the things you're responsible for? And here's the challenge we have. When you look at the budget of a government, of county, city, state, doesn't matter. Out of every dollar, 80 to 85 cents goes towards human capital, this paying of payroll and salary. Only 3% of that goes to IT. And out of that 3%, we have to carve another portion out of that for cyber. You know, we're trying to fight this with one hand tied behind our back. So we have just not gotten to the point of where we can defend everything. We're getting better at defending certain things. The fact that they've been able to at least to have a kill chain in there to where if they start to do something, they can detect it and shut it off. But then what, you have to defend the other 99.
3: Power plants, are they better defended than municipal water systems?
6: They're very fragmented. That's why you can't do one central attack and take out the power grid, because it's divided up so many different ways. So that means that there's varying levels of maturity, varying standards. I trained the FBI for a year on computer crime investigations. EDD 63, Presidential Decision Directive 63, was signed by Bill Clinton in 1998, mandating that we protect our critical infrastructures. It's 2026 and we're still, I can't tell you what kind of progress we made, but I feel like Sisyphus. We get that rock almost all the way up the hill and then it runs back over us. And here we are pushing that cybersecurity rock back up the hill again. It is a continuous struggle.
3: I mean, 98, the internet's a baby. I mean, that's 28 years ago. So much has happened, of course. What should municipal water systems be doing? I've seen that they should be switching their systems, like multi-factor authentication, which we deal with personally, like in our banking and all these kinds of things. Is that what's coming? Is this kind of a series of attacks going to lead to at least a more of a focus on spending some of that IT money you talked about, fragmented, on this kind of stuff?
6: So here's part of the challenge, right? You can do multi-factor authentication, which simply means, for the folks out there, I'm sure everybody by now has probably heard of it, but it means, you know, your username, password, and then another factor, or a biometric or something else, right?
3: Or text you get, right?
6: A text you get, you know, two-step, that's called two-step verification. I do something, you do something, so I want to log in, you send me a text message back. The issue is some of these exploits are not about accessing your account and two-factor authentication. They're about exploiting a vulnerability on a device that's connected to the internet. So sometimes the multi-factor authentication doesn't do it. It's really about what we call endpoint protection. So the endpoint could be a PLC. The endpoint could be your phone. The endpoint could be a laptop. The endpoint could be an iPad. So how are we defending these endpoints? But here's the problem. We're really good at writing software for things that run software, like our iPhones or our desktops and laptops. We're not really good about writing things that run on these physical devices, these PLCs. So they're a computer, but they're not quite a computer. So if we treat that as an endpoint, then the ability to defend an endpoint gets better, right? So we have all of these capabilities that are out there, but it's a maturity issue.
3: With all of our internet-connected devices in our home and all the my refrigerator, if I want to hook it up, I can, right? My dishwasher. Are there more entry points for us as consumers, for hackers now than ever before in our own homes, even baby monitors, right?
6: When we started getting this whole new group of things we called IoT, Internet of Things, then here's what happens, though, Dave. People will connect their refrigerator to the internet because I get it. Hey, I'm low on this, or I'm low on this, or I want to see what the weather is and stuff like that. And they will tend to use the same passwords for that they do for their most sensitive stuff, like banking and whatever else accounts they have. So from a consumer standpoint, you've really got to use something that allows you to create strong passwords and use it differently. I have a whole procedure I use, but I'm a little different. I mean, if the FBI served a search warrant on my house right now, you wouldn't find any passwords. Zero passwords written down. But that's because I've come up with my own methodology. But a lot of people that don't want to do that, you can use a password manager. You know, it creates strong passwords for anything. And if that password gets compromised, you can change it. Oh. There's no science behind it. And there's no science behind the fact is that, well, you need to change your password every 90 days. Well, look, if your password is ABC123, in 90 days, guess what it's going to be? ABC123A and then ABC123B. It becomes very easy to guess your changed passwords. My advice is don't change passwords until you know that password's been compromised, because what happens is people are lazy. They make passwords. If I tell you every 90 days you got to change your password, you're just going to make it easier to remember. So you defeat the whole purpose.
3: We talked about Russia. There is another concern in the news in the last couple of days. Microsoft warning travelers about how there have been Russian hacking operations targeting hotel Wi-Fi networks and other public Wi-Fi networks. People think they're logging in to a Wi-Fi network they trust in there, and then they're not. And then suddenly they're downloading malware. They get a pop-up request or a software download, and then suddenly they have access to everything on your computer. This is something I'm sure this is not a first. It's not new.
6: No.
3: But it just underscores how difficult it is everywhere you go in public with your devices.
6: It's being run by Advanced Persistent Threat Group 29, Cozy Bear, also known in Russia

0: your bank account. They don't care about your pictures you posted on Instagram, unless it's what Russia calls compromising material. Then they would love to have that on you. But this is really about intelligence collection, and it's targeting people who travel to these areas that are travelers, tend to be in positions in companies, that have senior levels of leadership. And so that's, I think, what they're targeting. So you're the first line of defense. Say no to stuff. And if you're traveling, because I used to travel a lot. I used to have an international role, 200, 300,000 miles a year. But one thing I used to do wherever I go, I would go to the front desk and say, what is the actual name of your Wi-Fi point? And sometimes you would pull it up and you would see all sorts of different things on there. And Dave, I'll tell you what, people think, well, no, I get that. That's not going to happen to me. Mm-hmm. At DEF CON, the actual hacker conference where all the hackers go, do you know that these guys got owned, as they say? They got owned.
1: The hackers got hacked?
0: That hackers got owned by somebody running an experiment to show that even the people doing this stuff are susceptible to getting hacked. And so they had them logging into, you don't have to look, out of 100 people, I don't need 100. I need 2. I need 3. That's all I need. And they actually showed that they were able to get to these guys as well. So nobody is immune from this.
2: All right, back to what we have originally talked about, Iran and the hacking and the water and the municipal systems. Do you expect, as this conflict goes on, this kind of stuff to ramp up?
0: You could expect to ramp up to kind of, push it over the edge. What's the tipping point? But Dave, when this whole thing started, 4 days before it started, the CISA, the Cybersecurity and Infrastructure Security Agency at DHS and the FBI did put out a warning, a bulletin saying they expected these attacks were going to happen. Iran is not invulnerable to this. Neither is Russia or China. A lot of people look at it, and what happens is they see our failures. They don't see our successes because we keep those successes classified, and under the radar. But when something happens, we hear about this. I'm telling you, if you think what they're doing to us, we have just about run out of targets in cyberspace on Iran because we've compromised and taken as much stuff offline as we can. And China, people think about all the stuff hacking does to us, but I can tell you China's just as vulnerable, so is Russia. So do I expect more? Yes, but I think that there's a price to be paid because if they do this, we don't know what's happening with U.S. Cyber Command, but I can tell you there are offensive cyber operations going on right now that I think are extracting a much bigger price than what they're giving us. They might have punched us and given us a bloody nose. We've just done a leg sweep. If you UFC fans out there done a leg sweep, we got you on the ground, and we're doing a ground and pound in cyberspace.
2: Morgan Wright, cybersecurity expert, CEO and founder of the National Center for Open and Unsolved Cases. Great to have you on. Thanks so much.
0: You bet.
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0: Fox News. I'm Sue Guzman. President Trump has warned Iran it has one more chance to make a deal or else face severe military consequences. Tells Fox's Trace Gallagher what he wants to see Iran do during these discussions.
1: The only thing that matters is action, and they want to make a deal. We'll see what happens. If they don't make a deal, it's going to be too bad.
0: The president predicting a deal to reopen the Strait of Hormuz could come as early as today. Acting Attorney General Todd Blanche clearing a key hurdle to ultimately win Senate confirmation for the AG role full-time.
2: Todd Blanche needed all 12 Republicans on the Senate Judiciary Committee to advance his nomination to the full Senate floor. Those Republicans came through for him.
0: Fox's David Spunt. Overnight, Russian missile and drone strikes in Kyiv and its surrounding region have killed at least 15 people and wounded 42 others. 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

0: is the Fox News Rundown. Now a look at sports.
1: They are the hottest team in Major League Baseball. The Red Sox came into play Tuesday night 23-3 in their last 26 games and looking to improve that.
2: Swing and a drive.
1: Courtesy of Ness and Caleb Durbin with the grand slam as Boston got six runs in the first inning against the Chicago White Sox at Fenway Park. They win their sixth straight, beating Chicago 14-2. Baseball is not that easy, folks. That's sports on the Fox News Rundown. Kevin Uretsky, Fox News.
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4: When you say women's NBA, the W National Basketball Association, you are by law exclusive. You also excluded Outkick writers. You also had an owner that yelled at little girls because they supported Sophie Cunningham. See, these women in the WNBA, they hide behind the word inclusive. They hide behind it like it's a shield, and they're all fraud. Stephanie White's the dumbest of them all. I don't care, and I understand that she's afraid for a job, but she just comes off as stupid. If you want to see the biology, it's very clear. Watch a women's tennis match, watch a men's tennis match, and it'll help you. If you're not smart enough to watch the NBA and watch the women's NBA, or you're not smart enough to watch volleyball where the men go and where the women go. I'm sorry, lady. The fact that you say you're not educated shows you're just stupid.
5: For Outkicks, don't at me. I'm Dan Dockich, and this is Fox News Rundown.
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4: Sports have played a crucial role throughout my life. Growing up, I ran cross country and was coached by my dad in basketball until I found my true love, volleyball. I loved being a setter to the point that I dreamed about making plays. It taught me the things a sport often does: willpower, loyalty, discipline, and how to come back swinging when you get knocked down. But what I remember most is simply how much I loved it. I gained friendships, grit, and drive I'm confident I wouldn't have gained elsewhere. And I say this admittedly not as a promising up-and-comer, but just a girl who loved playing. I step into a different court these days, but I still carry the grit that women's athletics gave me when I walk into a courtroom. Enter Sophie Cunningham. In a now famous ESPN interview, the Indiana Fever star, who calls herself politically very much in the middle, said she wants to protect young girls who shouldn't have to go against biological men. With that love, she added, comes truth. After the media clutched their pearls over her saying biological sex is real, she doubled down, called it common sense, and posted on Instagram saying, I said what I said. No apology to her, no caveats, just the truth. Said twice for the people in the back. Her bold stand has sparked an important nationwide conversation in the days since, and a whole gamut of supporters and detractors. This is the courage aspiring female athletes need, especially in a league that partners with Girls in the Game, which says that one of its values is moving beyond the binary of girl. Well, tell that to the girl who sacrificed everything to reach the podium. Women's sports had a banner year. In two cases, Alliance Defending Freedom litigated alongside the courageous leadership of Idaho Attorney General Raul Labrador and West Virginia Attorney General J.B. McCuskey. The U.S. Supreme Court unanimously held that sex matters and that states can protect women's sports under Title IX. That's a win for every girl in those 27 states. But what does this mean for Callie Keeler in Washington, who had to report a sexual assault after competing against a male wrestler during a match? For Selena Soule, Chelsea Mitchell, Alana Smith, and Ashley Nicoletti, still waiting for Connecticut to stand up for the girls who are losing to boys today. For girls in California, forced to compete against biologically male athletes like A.B. Hernandez. Well, it means we're coming for the 23 remaining states. A girl's equal opportunity shouldn't hinge on her zip code. Our daughters deserve better than lawyers who can't define what a woman is. Better than professional athletes with platforms who think it's fine for men to steal the podium from the girls coming up behind them. There are young girls who dream of being the next big star. And there are also girls who just love the game, like I did. They all deserve fair play. So where are the women willing to stand up, inspire greatness, and tell the truth? Ladies, we're pointing the finger at you. I am Kristen Wagner, president of the Alliance Defending Freedom.
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13: From ABC News, I'm Sherry Preston. Tight race in Michigan. Progressive Democratic Senate candidate Dr. Abdul El-Sayed addressing his supporters early this morning, saying he wished he was declaring victory, but reflecting on the movement he and his campaign were able to build despite a major difference in fundraising.
14: We didn't know that they were going to outspend us $11 to $1. And yet we're still standing.
13: His opponent, moderate Haley Stevens, had the backing of the Democratic Party and millions in outside money.
15: We got to wake up and be ready to go, because if we are going to win this thing, which we are, we are going to have to get ready and show Mike Rogers what a little stick it to him looks like.
13: The open Senate seat seen as crucial to the Democrats in November. Former so-called squad member Congresswoman Cori Bush from St. Louis losing to incumbent Wesley Bell in another tight race. A potential security threat for President Trump. A man arrested at a Trump golf course in California ahead of the president's visit to Los Angeles this week.
16: Authorities detained the suspect, identified as 38-year-old Janine John Taylor. They say they found hollow point ammunition in his pants pocket and a loaded pistol in his vehicle. Also saying a search of his home in Downey, California revealed an illegally modified AR-style rifle, body armor, radio signal devices, and multiple notebooks containing what officials described as concerning statements.
13: ABC's Sophie Flay. Anger in Spokane, Washington, after a 37-year-old man was arrested for starting one of the fires that wiped out hundreds of homes. Chelsea Riley's parents lost everything.
17: It changes things. It kind of, you know, you could make sense of it when it was an act of God somehow, but now that it's arson, someone did this to our family. And it's hard to wrap our brains around.
13: Aaron Farinacci is being held on $1 million bail. You're listening to ABC News.
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25: This is America in the Morning from Westwood One. Good morning, I'm John Trout. It's Wednesday, August 5th, 2026. Here's what's coming up on America in the Morning.
26: Five states hold primaries with a key Senate race in swing state Michigan.
27: A very interesting group.
26: I'm Jim Roop.
28: Authorities say they have arrested a man suspected of intentionally starting one of the devastating wildfires burning around Spokane, Washington. I'm Lisa Dwyer.
29: Extending the National Guard deployment in the nation's capital will not be cheap. Sagar Magani, Washington.
30: Federal officials say a man from El Salvador died Saturday at a New Jersey immigration facility. I'm Jennifer King.
31: An amendment in Florida has to be rewritten, according to a state judge. I'm Clayton Neville.
32: The House Ethics Committee has recommended a censure for Republican Representative Chuck Edwards. Mike Hemp in Washington.
25: All ahead on America in the Morning. It's 7 after. Primaries are held in five states, with battleground state Michigan holding a key role in shaping the midterm elections. But one of the most watched races in the nation, the Michigan Democrat Senate election, remains too close to call, with votes still being counted. As Jim Roop reports, both Abdul El Sayed and Haley Stevens are confident of victory in speeches they gave overnight.
33: We are still waiting on results from Detroit. But friends, I am feeling good about this race.
14: All right, y'all. Look, I wish I could tell you that I was declaring victory right about now. Turns out it takes a long time to count some votes in Michigan.
26: Republican Mike Rogers advances to the general election in November, but he's there uncontested. President Trump's backing him.
0: Because I think he's going to be a

0: Senator.
1: The president going on to say he's not too keen on the Democrat candidates.
0: You have a communist versus a socialist. That's the way I look at it. You have a communist versus a socialist.
1: Also, with Michigan Democrat Governor Gretchen Whitmer reaching her term limit, Democrat Jocelyn Benson will go up against Republican challenger John James to head that state. In Virginia, its first congressional district, Shannon Taylor, emerging from a crowded field of seven contenders to secure the Democrat nomination against Republican Rob Whitman. In the second congressional district, former Congresswoman Elaine Luria wins the Democrat primary, will take on Republican Jen Kiggins. Both are Navy veterans vying to represent the 2nd Congressional District, which includes the military-heavy Eastern Shore. In Michigan's 7th Congressional District, Democrat William Lawrence will face Republican incumbent Tom Barrett. In Kansas, the Senate race is down to Republican Roger Marshall and Democrat Adam Hamilton. The November battle for Kansas's governor will pit Democrat Cindy Holscher against Republican Ty Masterson, looking to replace termed-out current Governor Laura Kelly. In Washington State, incumbent Congresswoman Marie Gluckenkamp-Perez will face off against Republican John Braun. Among the races in Missouri's primary, Republican Paul Berry will be going head-to-head with Democrat incumbent Wesley Bell for that state's first House district.
2: We approach this in a very simple way. We are going to work for the people right here in St. Louis.
1: And in House District 3, it'll be Republican incumbent Bob Onder versus Democrat challenger Bethany Mann. Many other races last night leading to November's midterms. I'm Jim Roop.
3: A convicted felon who spent time in an Arizona prison for the death of his father has been charged with starting the second largest fire in Washington state history. Correspondent Lisa Dwyer reports that a suspect believed to have started the wildfire in Spokane was arrested thanks to a tip from a local resident, a fire that has destroyed over 700 homes and buildings and displaced 65,000 people.
4: Authorities say they have arrested a 37-year-old man suspected of intentionally starting one of the devastating wildfires burning around Spokane, Washington.
5: The witness, a citizen, very good citizen, noticed a male standing on the side of the road looking into the trees as he was going to pick somebody up. About 10 minutes later, as he was coming back through the area, he noticed the male was bending down near some grass. At that point, the male stood up and looked very nervous, according to our citizen witness. At that point, the male walked away. The citizen returned to their house. A short time later, after being at home, they saw smoke coming from what they believed was the area that they had seen the male bending down by the side of the road.
4: The Spokane County Sheriff's Office say they have arrested Aaron F. Farinacci for arson.
5: We took 37-year-old Aaron Farinacci, a convicted felon, into custody on a single charge of arson in the first degree. Mr. Farinacci is currently in custody and being interviewed by detectives from our major crimes unit here in the Spokane County Sheriff's Office.
4: He's accused of starting the Old Trails Fire. It's one of three fires that are burning in the area, which have destroyed at least 700 structures and forced more than 60,000 people to evacuate. That fire sparked on Saturday.
6: And by the grace of God, our house didn't get touched. Unfortunately, the people directly across the street from us, everything is scorched and gone.
7: Really sad. I mean, it looks like bombs like went off because the houses are just in ashes. I mean, there's fireplaces standing and cars burned.
8: I can tell you today that that's a war zone. When you finally get in there and you finally look at the devastation and damage, it's going to be pretty interesting as people go in there and then to just grapple with the damage and grapple the fact that their lives are forever changed.
4: I'm Lisa Dwyer.
3: 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It's 12 after. Family demands answers as a man dies in a migrant detention facility. That and more when America in the Morning continues after these messages.
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0: America in the Morning continues. We could see record-breaking heat this week in the West. Here's AccuWeather.com meteorologist LaTroy Thornton.
1: An area of high pressure over the Southwest continues to intensify for the second half of this week, so a heat wave expands across much of the western U.S. outside of the Pacific Northwest, with many places away from the West Coast facing high temperatures that are expected to challenge daily records. As that heat spreads eastward through the Four Corners states, the Rockies, even parts of the Dakotas, widespread 80s, 90s, and even some triple-digit high temperatures are expected. The hot and dry conditions keep the wildfire risk elevated, especially toward portions of the interior Northwest, where ongoing wildfires continue to bring rather smoky conditions to much of Washington, Oregon, Idaho, and as far to the south and east as northwestern Colorado, where reduced air quality is expected to be the worst. For portions of the plains and Midwest, severe thunderstorms will be the main concern instead today, and AccuWeather's severe weather experts say that from this afternoon into tonight, thunderstorms will be capable of producing strong wind gusts, as well as hail, within a zone from west-central Illinois, south and west, through southern Iowa, northern Missouri, central portions of Kansas, even extending into the Oklahoma Panhandle. Afternoon monsoon thundershowers once again develop over parts of Arizona and New Mexico, with a spotty afternoon thunderstorm around from Arkansas and Louisiana eastward along the Gulf Coast into Florida and north from there into South Carolina. Showers and storms look to be more numerous from portions of North Carolina through Kentucky and Tennessee, and as far to the north as southern New Jersey and eastern Ohio, with areas of steady rain and some embedded thunder from lower Michigan into central Iowa and northern Illinois. In Chino, California, today brings sunshine and warmth to high 96. For Lynchburg, Virginia, a spotty morning thundershower gives way to afternoon showers and storms, high 84. That's the nation's weather. I'm AccuWeather.com meteorologist LaTroy Thornton.
0: 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Search America in the Morning in your favorite listening app. It's 16 after. Questions are being raised in Washington following the release of a Pentagon estimate for extending the National Guard's deployment in the nation's capital. Washington correspondent Sagar Magani reports on the more than $1 billion price tag.
2: Extending the National Guard deployment in the nation's capital will not be cheap. A Pentagon estimate given to Congress for pushing the deployment into 2029 shows it will cost roughly $1.4 billion. The Guard first arrived here in Washington last summer as President Trump issued an emergency order he says was aimed at fighting crime just yesterday.
3: We have very little crime now. This was the crime capital, frankly, of the world.
2: But local officials have bashed the deployment as infringing on D.C.'s autonomy. Democrats say the president has militarized the Capitol's streets at taxpayer cost. Sagar Magani, Washington.
0: Delaney Hall, a New Jersey migrant detention facility that became a flashpoint for protests, is once again back in the spotlight as the family of a Salvadorian man who died in detention last week is demanding answers. Correspondent Jennifer King reports.
4: Federal officials say a man from El Salvador died Saturday at a New Jersey immigration facility.
5: Edwin has passed away in the hands of ICE.
4: Family members of Edwin Lopez Cornejo are demanding accountability and asking for an investigation.
6: They did not give him the proper medicine or the consistent timeline of the medicine he needed. And now ICE is coming out publicly saying through the news that they gave him everything he needed at the proper times that he needed. But that's all lies.
4: At a news conference in Highland Park, New Jersey, his brother Danilo Cornejo, mother Maria, and 12-year-old daughter Ashley say his death at the Delaney Hall ICE detention facility in Newark was from medical negligence.
6: Why didn't the doctor or Delaney Hall send my son to the hospital when he told the doctor early in the morning Friday that he was not feeling half of his face and his arm?
4: Edwin was arrested in June, accused of entering the U.S. illegally. Federal officials say staff responded immediately after he had a medical emergency and called 911. I'm Jennifer King.
0: It's 19 after. Wall Street investors were mainly all smiles yesterday. Business news is next. America in the Morning continues after these messages.
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6: It's 21 after. America in the Morning continues. A stellar day on Wall Street Tuesday with both the Dow Jones Industrial Average and S&P 500 closing at record highs following the news that a Mideast deal could once again be in the works and continued positive earnings news from the tech sector. SpaceX also reported their earnings for the first time as a publicly traded company with both positives and negatives as soaring AI costs outweighed their revenue being better than expected. Seth Sutel has a recap from Wall Street.
7: I'm Seth Sutel, and this is the AP Markets Report. Stocks rallied to records on Wall Street as companies kept piling up profits and as oil prices fell. The S&P 500 jumped 1.8% Tuesday. The index beat the all-time high it set in early June. The Dow added 907 points. That's about 1.7%. The Dow had set its own record the day before. The Nasdaq Composite jumped 2.6%. Palantir Technologies and Caterpillar helped lead the way after becoming the latest companies to deliver surprisingly strong profits for the spring. Palantir soared 29.5%. Caterpillar rose 5.6%. Brent crude fell below $80 a barrel. Treasury yields eased in the bond market. The yield on the 10-year Treasury fell to 4.62%. Seth Sutel, New York.
6: Well, factory activity shows the U.S. economy may be escaping the burden of tariffs and gaining manufacturing jobs, according to CNBC, while at the same time laboring under the geopolitical uncertainty that some industry leaders say is worse than the COVID pandemic. The Institute for Supply Manufacturing reports the fastest pace of growth in more than 4 years, a 55.6% reading that was the best since May of 2022 and above Wall Street expectations. Leading the way, strong gains in export orders. Companies continue to complain, however, about the pricing environment. It's 24 after. When we return on America in the Morning, censure the recommendation for a Republican member of the U.S. House of Representatives. That and more when America in the Morning continues after these messages.
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6: It's 26 after. You're with America in the Morning. A Florida judge has ordered the state to rewrite the language of a ballot measure set for November that proposes increasing the homestead tax exemption. Correspondent Clayton Neville explains.
16: Amendment 3 in Florida would increase homestead exemptions from $50,000 to $250,000 over 2 years. Some public safety officials are warning that the tax cut could impact funding for first responders in the state. This week, a judge in Leon County ruled that the current wording in the ballot measure is biased, inaccurate, and misleading. Judge David Frank said the proposed constitutional amendment uses language more akin to political slogan than being clear and neutral, which state law requires. According to the judge, the title of the amendment, Save Our Homes from Excessive Property Taxes, advocates for a policy position and is designed to elicit an emotional response from voters. He also pointed to the ballot summary, which opens by saying the amendment benefits Florida taxpayers. It's not clear if the state plans to appeal the judge's ruling, and according to that ruling, the proposed $250,000 exemption can stand, but the language has to be rewritten. I'm Clayton Neville.
6: A congressional ethics panel is recommending censure for a Republican member of the House of Representatives. Correspondent Mike Hempen has details.
17: The House Ethics Committee has recommended a censure for Republican Representative Chuck Edwards. It found that Edwards engaged in unprofessional and inappropriate conduct toward two young female aides.

0: Accenture registers the House's deep disapproval of a lawmaker's conduct, but it does not meet the threshold for expulsion. Edwards has denied any of his conduct was intended as a sexual or romantic advance. The committee highlighted numerous examples of actions it considers inappropriate. They include Edwards providing the young women with lavish gifts, making comments regarding their appearance, and sending notes regarding his affection. Mike Hemp in Washington.
1: America in the Morning for Wednesday, August 5th, 2026 is produced by Jeff McKay. I'm John Trout. This is Westwood One.
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1: This is America in the Morning from Westwood One. Coming up this half hour.
10: Serious allegations as a family drama plays out on Capitol Hill. I'm Clayton Nettle.
11: The Senate Judiciary Committee has sent Acting Attorney General Todd Blanche's confirmation bid to the full chamber. Sagar Magani, Washington.
12: Millions of Medicaid dollars were stolen in a massive Pennsylvania healthcare fraud scheme. I'm Sue Aller.
13: Prime Minister Benjamin Netanyahu says Israel will not withdraw from its current lines in Gaza until Hamas has completely disarmed. I'm Ed Donahue.
14: Astra is the newest math whiz. I'm the new old tech guy, Chuck Paul.
15: U.S. job openings fell slightly in June, but the labor market continued to show resilience. I'm Lisa Dwyer.
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0: Back on America in the Morning, where's that risk for severe weather today? AccuWeather.com meteorologist LaTroy Thornton has the outlook.
1: A cold front moving only very slowly across the plains and Midwest through the midweek period brings a risk for severe weather to portions of both of these regions today, mostly near and around the nation's center, where places from the Oklahoma Panhandle and far southeastern Colorado, north and east through the center of Kansas, northern Missouri, southeastern Iowa, and even west central Illinois all face the risk for thunderstorms this afternoon and into tonight that may bring localized damaging wind gusts of at least 60 to 70 miles per hour, as well as some hail. The slow pace of this cold front will lead to a flash flooding risk into the day on Thursday around some of these same areas, with a zone from far eastern Nebraska, north and east into southern Wisconsin and southwestern lower Michigan, as well as just about all of northern Illinois, facing frequent downpours that may lead to slow travel at times. Elsewhere, high pressure that promoted a dry day on Tuesday for parts of the Mid-Atlantic and much of the Northeast drifts farther to the north toward Canada today, allowing showers and some thunderstorms to lift to the north with it. This means that places such as the nation's capital, southern New Jersey and West Virginia, as well as places to the south through the Carolinas and eastern portions of both Kentucky and Tennessee, face the risk for numerous rounds of wet weather today, with at least a spotty afternoon thunderstorm around from Georgia and Florida westward into southern portions of Mississippi, much of Louisiana, and mainly western portions of Arkansas. Look for any monsoon thundershowers this afternoon to be largely confined to parts of Arizona and New Mexico, with the latest heat wave starting to expand into more of the western U.S., while the wildfire risk remains high as well, centered on the Pacific Northwest. That's the weather across America. I'm AccuWeather.com meteorologist LaTroy Thornton.
0: 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Allegations against Ohio Congressman Max Miller are playing out on Capitol Hill as his former father-in-law and current Ohio Senator Bernie Moreno didn't hold back his disgust when speaking with reporters. Correspondent Clayton Neville has that story.
2: Senator Bernie Moreno called for Max Miller to resign from Congress earlier this week amid allegations that Miller abused Moreno's daughter physically. Miller denies the allegations and says he will not drop his bid for re-election. Moreno was asked about his former son-in-law's response by reporters.
3: This is truly the seventh level of hell. This has been a horrific experience for my entire family. My daughter specifically did not want this to be out in the public.
2: He said his daughter Emily lives in constant fear of her ex-husband.
3: Not like something that's existential, but deeply in her heart, she fears what this guy is capable of.
2: Moreno told reporters that Miller once held his granddaughter's little blue bunny, a stuffed animal, hostage for 48 hours out of spite for the family. Miller was on CNN with Jake Tapper and said the allegations are politically motivated.
4: Sadly, this has nothing to do with my daughter, Jake, and that's what this entire thing is about. This is nothing more than an individual who's being politically vindictive and talking about a blue bunny when I have text messages I can show you from our parent coordinator, who is a mandatory court reporter, who said that Mr. Moreno would be coming over my home, and then another individual came who I don't know.
2: Attorneys for Miller now apologizing after a shirtless photo of the couple's daughter was included in digital files compiled by Miller's attorneys to help clear his name. Miller now suing for defamation. Senator John Thune was asked about Moreno's comments this week.
5: It's a very sad and unfortunate case. It is a family matter, and I don't have any observations beyond that.
2: The majority leader was also pressed on if members of Congress accused of assault should stay in office.
5: Those decisions on the future there are going to be made ultimately by the people of Ohio.
2: The House Ethics Committee confirmed that it's launching an investigation into allegations that Miller engaged in domestic violence. That after Miller publicly called for the deeper dive. I'm Clayton Neville.
0: The Senate Judiciary Committee has sent Acting Attorney General Todd Blanche's confirmation bid to the full Senate, where there are still questions if Blanche has the vote of four other GOP senators to pass. Washington correspondent Sagar Magani reports.
6: I didn't look at it. All I know is that Todd Blanche is great. He's going to do a great job. Everybody knows it. And I understand there's been a sign-off. But I don't know what they agreed. I think Todd Blanche agreed to reconfirm things that he's already said, and what he said was okay.
7: The Senate Judiciary Committee has sent Acting Attorney General Todd Blanche's confirmation bid to the full chamber. That comes after two GOP holdouts who'd threatened to block Blanche reached a deal for the Justice Department to confirm in writing that it would not move forward with a $1.8 billion fund for Trump allies who claimed political prosecutions.
8: The first one I called the payout pot for punks. I've never liked this 1776 fund. It made no sense to me, and I thought it was an insult to the police officers and the people that defended us on January the 6th. It's done. It's been rescinded, and I am satisfied.
7: But top Senate Democrat Dick Durbin says Republican Tom Tillis should not be. The administration could easily revive the fund.
9: The Cop Beaters Fund can easily be revived with a new order from the Department of Justice 15 minutes after Mr. Blanche is confirmed as Attorney General. Indeed, the president himself has loudly telegraphed that's his plan.
10: This would be a reimbursement for the pain that they suffered. A lot of people like it. If they don't approve Todd, I put it back on the table. A lot of people like it. A lot of big supporters of Trump like it.
7: The full Senate could vote this week on confirming Blanche. The president's former personal lawyer, who has aggressively pushed the Trump agenda since taking over from Pam Bondi in April. Sagar Magani, Washington.
0: A healthcare fraud scheme was broken up in Pennsylvania that bilked the government out of millions of dollars. Uncovering that information, correspondent Sue Aller.
11: 19 people in Pennsylvania are facing federal healthcare fraud charges after investigators say they billed Medicaid more than $4 million for home healthcare services that were never provided. Prosecutors allege some home health aides claimed to be caring for patients while they were in jail, hospitalized, working other jobs, or even vacationing overseas. One defendant is accused of submitting more than $64,000 in fraudulent work hours over 3 years. Assistant Attorney General Colin McDonald says the program is meant to help people receive care from those they know and trust.
12: Infiltrated by greedy and deceitful opportunists, this program becomes a money tree, a gravy train for criminal fraudsters.
11: Investigators also allege some defendants paid kickbacks to Medicaid recipients in exchange for continuing the fraudulent billing. Pennsylvania Attorney General Dave Sunday says the impact goes far beyond the stolen money.
13: These cases aren't just financial crimes. These are cases that directly impact the health and safety of people in our community.
11: Officials say Pennsylvania spends about $8 billion each year on home health care, making it one of the nation's largest programs. Federal authorities also announced

0: say AI has solved the unsolvable. Those stories and more after these messages.
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0: Welcome back. This is America in the Morning. An out-of-service transmission tower is now being blamed for the devastating 2025 Eaton wildfire in California. Correspondent Jennifer King reports.
8: A report released by Los Angeles fire officials says the Eaton fire that ravaged Altadena in 2025 was caused by sparks from an idle transmission tower owned by Southern California Edison. The wildfire killed 19 people and destroyed more than 9,400 homes and businesses. The report cites witnesses who observed bluish electrical arcing at the ridgetop tower and the early stages of the fire on January 7th. The utility, which is facing hundreds of lawsuits, says they are reviewing the report and has acknowledged detecting a fault on one of its transmission lines around the time that the fire started. L.A. County Fire Chief Anthony Maroney says their focus remains on assisting residents to rebuild and ensuring lessons are learned in honor of the 19 victims. I'm Jennifer King.
0: A man with weapons in his home and vehicle who appeared to be monitoring security planning activities at the Los Angeles area Trump National Golf Course was arrested days before a planned presidential visit. The man was arrested at the course in Rancho Palos Verdes, according to the Los Angeles County Sheriff's Department. During his arrest, deputies found a loaded magazine with hollow point bullets in the man's pants pocket and also found a loaded pistol in his vehicle at the club's parking lot. A subsequent search of his home uncovered an illegally modified rifle, body armor, and more armor-piercing ammunition. President Trump will be in Los Angeles today. The leader of Israel appears to be directly at odds with Trump where it comes to moving forward in Gaza. Correspondent Ed Donahue reports on Israeli pushback to a plan to disarm Hamas, and the terror group is also against the plan.
9: Prime Minister Benjamin Netanyahu says Israel will not withdraw from its current lines in Gaza until Hamas has completely disarmed. Netanyahu is pushing back on a recent deal announced by President Trump. He says President Trump thinks, his team thinks, they can get Hamas to disarm and demilitarize Gaza. We are looking into it. They sent us a draft. We did not agree. It's not our draft. We stand firm on our interest, and I believe both wisely and firmly. It marks a rare display of friction between strong allies, the U.S. and Israel. The agreement calls for Hamas to begin disarming and for Israel to halt its strikes.

0: and begin withdrawing from Gaza. I'm Ed Donahue.
1: Some progress in Rome, where U.S. mediators are involved with meetings between Lebanon and Israel, talking again about a ceasefire agreement for the two neighboring nations. Correspondent Tricia Thomas reports.
2: Lebanese and Israeli negotiators are here inside the U.S. Embassy in Rome for the seventh round of negotiations on a ceasefire agreement for Lebanon. This was an agreement that was reached in June, but still has a long way to go. As part of the agreement, Israel would withdraw from land in southern Lebanon. The Lebanese military would take over and would disarm Hezbollah. Hezbollah is the Iranian-backed militia that operates in southern Lebanon. Hezbollah has refused to respect any sort of agreement that has been reached. There's also been continuing violations both by the Israelis and Hezbollah of the earlier agreement. And there are still hundreds of thousands of Lebanese that have been displaced from their homes in southern Lebanon. The talks are supposed to go on for 2 days here in Rome, and they could break up at any time if things aren't working out.
1: There's Tricia Thomas reporting. OpenAI's next AI model, Astra, cracked 10 decades old math problems this week, publishing the full proofs so mathematicians can check the work themselves. The new old tech guy, Chuck Palm, reports.
3: OpenAI's newest model, Astra, just cracked 10 math and computer science problems that have stumped mathematicians for at least a decade, and one of those since 1999. We're talking about high-level group theory, geometry, and even quantum complexity in six different fields, all in one release. And OpenAI just didn't claim the win. They published full proof, over 249 pages of it, verified line by line using a formal proof software with zero steps left unproven. They've also published it so that any mathematician on Earth can check the work. And so far, it's holding up. It's not a government grant or a moonshot, but pocket change for research that's been stuck for decades. It hasn't quite solved any of the seven unsolved Millennium Prize problems, but this is solid work that should be noted. And for the record, the Millennium Prize is seven of the hardest unsolved math problems named by the Clay Mathematics Institute in 2000, each one carrying a $1 million bounty. This isn't an AI model writing a better email. It's doing original math that's good enough to publish. And whatever narrow thing AI supposedly still can't do, the field just got a lot narrower. Major crypto still trading flat with Bitcoin at 64,000 and Ethereum at 1,870. Follow the new old tech guy on X at Chuck Palm.
1: 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Your money, your move. Here's the midweek report with Robert Workman.
4: Baseball Tuesday, the first full slate of action after the trade deadline. Tarek Skubal struck out six in his Dodgers debut, but he took the loss as the Cubs beat L.A. 5-1 at Wrigley Field. Nico Horner had the go-ahead hit off him.
5: Yeah, he's a great pitcher. You know, he's going to throw strikes, so you can't be too patient, but also there's nothing he throws that really gets hit hard, so it creates a bit of a challenge for us hitters.
4: Dansby Swanson took Skubal deep. That's five losses in a row for the champs. New Rays catcher Liam Hicks hit a grand slam as Tampa Bay topped the Rockies 9-7 in 11 innings. Philly shut out the Nationals 5-0. Jesus Luzardo with most of the heavy lifting over eight innings in the combined five-hitter. Newest fill, Luis Arraez, had two hits and two RBIs. The Nats have lost seven in a row. Braves beat the Marlins 4-2 for their sixth straight win. Six in a row for the Red Sox as they ripped the White Sox 14-2. Caleb Durbin with a grand slam. Rangers snapped a six-game slide with a 5-4 win over the Giants. Ezekiel Duran's fourth RBI of the night came on a game-ending book rule double. Reds shaded the A's 5-4, scoring the tying and winning runs on wild pitches in the eighth inning. That's six straight L's for the A's. Shutouts for the Tigers and Yankees, wins for the Royals, Padres, Astros, Orioles, Mets, and Brewers. And the first preseason college football poll is out. The coaches survey has Ohio State at the top of the pile with 38 of 72 first place votes. Defending champion Indiana had the second most number one votes with 14, but only placed sixth overall behind Oregon, Georgia, Texas, and Notre Dame. The college season kicks off August 29th. That's Wednesday sports.
1: Thank you, sir. Now 7 till. A stellar job report and disgraced music mogul to spend more time in prison. Those stories when America in the Morning continues after these messages.

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7: It's 5 till as America in the Morning continues. One reason Wall Street had a stellar day Tuesday included the release of a jobs report. Lisa Dwyer has the latest on those numbers.
8: U.S. job openings fell slightly in June, but the labor market continued to show resilience in the face of an economic shock from the fighting in Iran. The Labor Department says that employers posted 7.36 million vacancies in June, down from 7.5 million in May, but still in line with expectations. Layoffs were little changed at 1.8 million. Openings rose at warehouse, transportation, and utility companies and at federal government agencies. Openings dropped at wholesalers and manufacturers of non-durable goods. I'm Lisa Dwyer.
7: Sean Diddy Combs will have to spend a bit more time in prison. According to the Federal Bureau of Prisons, Diddy now won't get out until January 24th, 2028. This just days after his release date had been pushed up. The disgraced music mogul was involved in a prison fight and moved to solitary confinement. Combs was originally sentenced to 50 months behind bars after being convicted on 2 prostitution charges last year. Shifting gears, it's a brand new day for records at the movie box office as Spider-Man Brand New Day becomes the second fastest film to break the $1 billion barrier in less than a week. Entertainment reporter Kevin Carr has details.
9: It's a great week for our friendly neighborhood Spider-Man. The web-slinger started by indeed beating Avengers Endgame with the highest domestic opening of all time, besting estimates to haul in $360 million.
10: Fine, I'll do it myself.
9: Now, Brand New Day has become the second fastest film to hit $1 billion worldwide. This puts the new movie on pace to overcome 2021's Spider-Man No Way Home and crack the $2 billion threshold, a Marvel feat only achieved by the last 2 Avengers films.
11: Please, safe to have the universe together. I think we're beyond you calling.
9: These numbers mean that Brand New Day has already outgrossed more than 2/3 of all Marvel Studios movies ever released, and it hasn't even been out for a full week.
12: You're a man who needs to control his fate.
9: In an attempt to goose the box office even more, Sony has convinced IMAX to reverse the Odyssey's exclusivity.
13: I have an army. We have a Hulk.
9: Now Spider-Man will appear on select digital IMAX screens, while the Odyssey will continue its exclusive run in the 41 remaining 70mm IMAX theaters through September. Between Spider-Man and The Odyssey, Tom Holland and Zendaya are on track to be the highest-grossing Hollywood power couple ever. Zendaya was also in this year's indie hit The Drama, and she will appear in Dune Part 3 in December.
14: This is only the beginning.
9: And while not yet confirmed, Holland will very likely show up in Avengers Doomsday, which comes out the same weekend.
14: You ready?
9: I'm Kevin Carr.
7: America in the Morning for Wednesday, August 5th, 2026 is produced by Jeff McKay. I'm John Trout. This is Westwood One.
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19: From ABC News, I'm Sherry Preston. A race that's still too close to call this morning. As of right now, in the Democratic primary for Michigan's open Senate seat, progressive Dr. Abdul El-Sayed is narrowly ahead of moderate Congresswoman Haley Stevens, 48.6% to 47.3% of the vote. Stevens and El-Sayed addressing their supporters overnight.
20: I know it's been an exciting night. I know it's been a long night. Because that's the Michigan way.
21: We all knew they were going to spend their money. We didn't know they were going to spend $70 million of their money. We didn't know that they were going to outspend us $11 to $1.
19: Most of the unreported votes are coming from the city of Detroit. That race, seen as crucial to Democrats in November and as a litmus test for the party itself, the winner takes on Mike Rogers in the fall. Ohio Congressman Max Miller is facing calls to drop out of his race after accusations of domestic violence against his ex-wife and ex-girlfriend, former White House Press Secretary Stephanie Grisham. Here's ABC's Layla Ibsey.
22: These allegations are coming at a very pivotal time for Republicans as they work to defend their razor-thin majority this November in the midterm elections. While House Speaker Mike Johnson has not called on Miller to resign nor drop his re-election bid, we know that President Trump did call Miller on Monday to raise his concerns about Miller's re-election bid. But we're also told that in that conversation, Miller showed absolutely no interest in ending his re-election bid.
19: A suspicious man arrested at a Trump golf course in California. He was taking photos and videos. Police say they found hollow point bullets in his pants pocket and a loaded pistol in his vehicle. President Trump visits California later this week. The president is now saying that the Strait of Hormuz could be open as early as today or possibly tomorrow. You're listening to ABC News.
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23: If traveling I-10 westbound from Highland to the new bridge, that's 12 minutes. LA-1, 10 minutes from Addis to the I-10 on-ramp. And I-12, an 11-minute drive from Jubin to the 10-12 split. We aren't seeing much on the board for the moment into and out of the Baton Rouge area. A very quiet start all around. And if you see traffic problems, dial #250, keyword Baton Rouge traffic. I'm Ray Romero.
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26: We are moving into a fairly typical summertime pattern for your Wednesday. That humidity is back. You're going to feel that sticky air. High temperatures in the middle 90s and our feels-like values into the triple digits. But we should stay below that heat advisory criteria. This added moisture will eventually lead to some pop-up storms into the afternoon and evening. But not everyone is going to see rain, as these storms should be fairly isolated in nature. Overnight, we're going to have our low temperatures coming down into the middle 70s. I'm meteorologist Spalen Rogers with your Storm Station forecast.

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10: 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Oh, my word. Brian here with you. Bree Lynn is back in studio. I am not in studio. I am up in Monroe, Louisiana. The mayor of Monroe, Friday Ellis, good friend of the show, brought me up here. They're hosting the Louisiana Municipal Association's annual conference. They said, Brian, you got to come on up, see what we're doing in Monroe, get a little feel of what the LMA conference is all about and how we can replicate economic growth around the state. Yeah, they've got a head start with Meta in their backyard, but what can we do elsewhere? So I have left the friendly confines of the 180 Pros studio to take the show on the road this morning, and we've got a rip-roaring show for you. Going to be 3 solid hours of guests, 3 solid hours of making everything happen. Covered it from top to bottom. And that does include Mayor Friday Ellis. He'll be on with us. We got a stack of guests. Too many to give you the rundown right now, because right now we are going to start off with top stories and trending.
0: Want to know what everyone's talking about?
11: I'm talking truth.
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0: 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Number 5.
10: We are learning more information about a couple in Point Coupee Parish facing charges following the death of their 10-month-old daughter. I'm not going to run through all the history. Our news partners over at WBRZ has it if you want to read the whole thing. But the family, specifically the baby's father, Joseph Jackson, has a lengthy list of previous charges.
0: Number 4.
10: While in Point Coupee Parish, how about a little bit better news? Yeah, we'll roll with that. The school board there, school board members broke ground on a new office yesterday evening. That new building will be constructed at the former site of the LaBarre Elementary School in New Roads, which was torn down specifically for this project.
0: Number 3.
10: A ribbon cutting was held for the Cook Road Extension Project out in Livingston Parish. That road now connects Pete's Highway to Jubin Road and is expected to help traffic flow around I-12. That stretch right there gets jammed up really, really good. The project dates back to 2014 and had to be redesigned after the 2016 floods to address drainage concerns at the height of the roadway.
0: Number 2.
10: We are now in week 4. Whoop. Of me closing out stories when I don't need to be closing them out. We are now in week 4 of the search for Jadarius Manyweather's body at a Baton Rouge landfill. It has entered its 4th week. Dozens of local and state police working alongside FBI specialists along the way. We've talked to T.J. Morse about this. We've talked to Mayor Edwards about this. Both of them said it would be an extremely long, tedious process with the hope of any ounce of closure at all.
0: Number 1.
10: The partnership, the Greater Baton Rouge Economic Partnership, is now officially in their search. They announced yesterday they have launched a national search for the next president and CEO. The organization's current 5-year strategic plan concludes at the end of this year, giving the incoming leader an opportunity to work with the board of directors, investors, staff, and regional partners to develop the organization's next strategic plan.
0: Here's a look at today's top stories. Now let's find out what's trending.
12: Well, Todd Blanche is looking at a margin of just 1 to 2 votes as his AG nomination moves to the full Senate.
10: Here we go. Got out of judiciary after they pulled the weaponization fund out of there, which if it had that much trouble getting out of the Judiciary Committee, one would have to imagine clearing the full Senate is going to have the same level of trouble. It's going to be a lot of eyes on Louisiana for this one, Bree Lynn, because...
12: Really?
10: Well, here's why. Here's why. What reason would Bill Cassidy have to give Donald Trump his AG when Bill Cassidy...

0: capacity has been shown the door by Donald Trump.
1: Oh, see, so, I didn't even think of that.
0: Well, and he is one of, he is Cassidy, Susan Collins, and a handful of other Republicans are going to be in question here. I don't think, well, I shouldn't say I don't think Cassidy would not approve the nomination, because I didn't think Cassidy would vote for the impeachment either, but that's neither here nor there at this point. But that's going to be one of the major talking points along the way, is what is Bill Cassidy's take going to be? Is it going to be a big, you know, bird finger on the way out the door, or will he vote to approve?
1: Interesting. Okay. An armed man was arrested at Donald Trump's California golf course ahead of the president's visit.
0: I mean,
1: every time I turn around, people are just...
0: Well, he... So, is it... Does Donald Trump need a new theme song?
1: Maybe.
0: No, I'm thinking Kelly Clarkson.
1: What
0: come on, Breland.
1: Come on.
0: Fill in the blank. Come on.
1: Since
0: it's not on your country charts.
1: Since you've been gone, no. Hold on. Give me a hint, Brian.
0: I'm not going to sing it.
1: No, the lyrics. You'll have to sing
0: what
1: it.
0: What doesn't kill you makes you stronger. Come on.
1: Yes.
0: Come on.
1: I'm thinking Rocky.
0: See, it's harder when I'm not in studio because we're not across. So
1: I know,
0: I can't read you and you can't read me. Right.
1: Oh, gosh. Yeah. But
0: how hilarious would that be if Donald Trump just started showing up on stage with What Doesn't Kill You Makes You Stronger?
1: Instead of doing his little dance that he does.
0: Well, the dance to the killer.
1: Yes, that's true. And do the little fist.
0: That song was written for the Donald Trump dance. Come on.
1: Okay. We have a shark alligator rule story. A 5-foot tiger shark. A tiger shark was called off of the coast of Massachusetts. I know. He's as tall as me, which is rare for that region. Tiger sharks are normally found further south.
0: I'm assuming the speculation is going to be that this is another hint towards global warming. I'm assuming
1: here we go.
0: Hear me out. Because why would tiger sharks be migrating further north unless the water was warmer that they were comfortable in? Especially, this just a baby. It's a baby shark. It's a baby shark at 5 foot. I mean, it'll still mess you up. A 5 foot tiger shark will still do damage. But that's not a grown, that's a juvenile shark. That's not a juvenile shark. Back that thing up. I'm on the road. I'm out of the friendly confines of the 180 Pro studio. It's going to be a weird show. No, it's actually going to be a great show, y'all. The rundown's in my bag. I'm not going to get up and walk over to my bag to get you the rundown. I'm going to do that during the break. You take wildlife out of their normal habitat, move them to a different habitat. That's because the habitat is adapting.
1: Well,
0: so I can actually hear the argument that the seas are warmer now. And I'm sure there's empirical data that can back that up. That the water. Dang it, Brian. All right. Sorry. Cut. Take two. Just edit this in post, right?
1: Right.
0: Okay. So I'm sure there's empirical data that can back up the assertion that a tiger shark would travel further north because the water is warmer.
1: Right.
0: There, I got the full sentence out of my mouth.
1: And if there's
0: Oh my gosh, that was an effort.
1: Right. And if there's a baby, there's more. That's all I was going to say.
0: Also true.
1: Yes.
0: Also true. Where there's a baby, there's a mama. Jaws 3 taught us that.
1: Right.
0: Wow.
1: I don't know if
0: that was a great opening segment or a terrible opening segment. It was one of the two.
1: I think that was our best one yet.
0: There was no in between on that.
1: People watched it
0: online. The good news is we're done with it. 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
8: The drive on LA1 from Addis across the Intracoastal Canal to the I-10 on-ramp, that's 9 minutes. Eastbound I-10 from LA-415 across the river to Highland Road, an easy 14-minute drive there. And on the I-12 side, you're 11 minutes from Jubin to the Split. We are seeing a bit more volume as we go, but no big problems, at least for the moment. And if you see traffic problems, dial #250, keyword Baton Rouge Traffic. I'm Ray Romero.
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0: 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Sports time here on Mornings with Brian Haldane. And we are going to start off with LSU football as camp gets underway today. If you could pull me out of my own ear, I'm hearing the reverb there. LSU football begins preseason camp today. This is, of course, the first preseason camp under head coach Lane Kiffin. Our news partners at Louisiana Radio Network talk with Preston Guy from TigerBait.com. Says there's a lot of questions surrounding Kiffin's first LSU go, most of which deal with the overall chemistry. Cut 13, please.
1: New faces on the football team. That's a lot of new faces learning how to play with each other. I mean, you think about
0: it.
1: 12 out of 13 receivers are new to the team. Your entire quarterback room, new to the team.
0: I can't hear the cut.
1: Football team. That's a lot of new faces learning how to play with each other. I mean, think about it. 12 out of 13 receivers are new to the team. Your entire quarterback room, new to the team.
0: Breland, are you there? Are we still connected?
2: Yes, we're still connected. I'll just play cut 13.
0: Hello?
2: Hey. Hello, hello. Hello. I'll just play cut 13 for you.
0: Yeah, I can't hear it, so I don't know when it's over.
2: Okay. Well, we are out of cut 13.
0: Are we still on the air?
2: Yeah, we're still on the air.
0: Okay, fantastic. Well, keeping with it, Guy says pivoting over, Guy's talking about the offensive line. Preston Guy from TigerBait.com talking about the offensive line. Mm-hmm. He says the offensive line is not exactly a positive with this team.
1: 3 out of 5 of your starters were on roster last year, and that was the most putrid offensive line in school history. I don't know that plugging in a first-round pick left tackle fixes all those problems.
2: Okay. I'll just play a couple.
0: One more from Preston Guy. He says this LSU team is solid overall. I mean, you got a really good roster. Problem is a lot of the teams on their schedule are also really good rosters.
1: You have 4 teams that are ranked in the top 11 of the coaches' poll. That means for you to finish better than 8-4 means you beat some pretty good football team along the way if things pan out. Not to mention Tennessee's on your schedule.
2: Okay, we're out of that cut.
0: So September 5th is, of course, kickoff against Clemson, and we will we'll see where this Tiger team can go. There's a lot of high hopes in Baton Rouge, to be sure. My apologies for those technical difficulties right there. I know you heard it just fine. I didn't hear it just fine. But here's the thing. I don't know if y'all could hear this or not. At the very same time that the studio disappeared on my end, Keith Sweat started in on my end in the lobby here. So it was just weird timing where it twisted, by the way. If you're not hearing it on air, I sound like an idiot. Twisted by Keith Sweat is just blasting through the lobby right now. It's awesome. I mean, the staff's getting ready for a big day. So just like at the exact same time. Here's the Fox Business Report.
3: I'm Liz Klayman, and this is the Fox Business Report.
4: While Disney shares are up 2.5%, its earnings topped expectations. Disney was helped by the success of Toy Story 5, and it was making more from its theme parks in the recent quarter. CVS Health shares up more than 3%. It reported a stronger than expected recent quarter. SpaceX shares, though, down 11% this morning. Elon Musk's space company reported a smaller loss than Wall Street was expecting, though SpaceX is spending even more than estimated on its artificial intelligence buildup. Its satellite internet business, Starlink, continues to grow. It now has 12 million subscribers. 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That's your Fox Business Report. I'm Jenny Coselda. Invested in you.
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All right, time to head back to the Talk 107.3 Traffic Center. Give me just a quick second, because once again, outside of the home base right now, so when I pull up traffic maps, they're giving me what I'm getting locally. If y'all want to know Monroe's traffic, I can give it to you real quick. If you want to get Baton Rouge, give me just one more quick second. My apologies. Here we go. We are looking at this morning. Your normal congestion on I-12 westbound coming in from Livingston Parish might add about 3 or 4 minutes to your drive if you're coming in from Denham Springs. Outside of that, everything is golden on the interstates. I-10 westbound coming in from Ascension Parish looks great, as does 10 eastbound coming back across from the west side. Now, just a reminder, and there are no surface street accidents reported this time. Now, just a quick reminder is as the week wears on, more and more schools are going to be getting back in. As more and more schools get back in, we're going to be seeing more traffic on the road. So get ready for that stack up to start happening. You're going to have a lot more friends and neighbors out on the road with you, a lot less elbow room as you're making your way through your morning commute. That's your look at traffic from the Talk 107.3 Traffic Center.

0: 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Mornings with Brian Haldane. Rolling right along. Friday, Ellis, the mayor of Monroe, gracious enough on behalf of the city of Monroe, bringing us up to the LMA conference, the Louisiana Municipal Association. We'll be broadcasting live from here 6 till 9 this morning, the normal morning show time, and of course the normal morning show time tomorrow morning as well. Now, along with the LMA conference, which is going on, and we're right outside of the big event center where all of the exhibitors are going to be. Along with the LMA conference, there's going to be a number of check-ins. With qualifying. Qualifying is going on right now. In fact, it opens up today. Well, qualifying will start in a couple of hours, starting today, running through Friday. For the 5th Congressional District, for the 6th Congressional District, both of these matter in our backyard. Both of these matter in Baton Rouge. So we're going to check in. I know we have check-in scheduled with Mike Eccles, Stuart Cathy, and Rick Edmonds so far. We're going to see where that takes us after that. A few folks might have to wait till next week because I'm taking Friday off. And as a programming heads up, looking forward to Friday, wanted to let you know the premiere, the very first ever, Sadvocate Radio. Woo-hoo. The boys from the Sadvocate are coming in on Friday as I'll be traveling back from Monroe back to Baton Rouge. So looking forward to that. But a lot of LMA convention, a lot of Monroe, a lot of Meta, a lot of Entergy, a lot of what's going on up here and how it affects us back home. So that is where we're at this morning since we are not in the 180 Pros studio. Coming up in our next segment, we're going to be talking with J. Richard Williams, Executive Director for the Louisiana Municipal Association. Oh, and the mayor of Broussard, Ray Bork, is going to be in with us. He's been on the show a couple of times. Glad to finally have him in person. That'll be coming up in our next segment. Also this hour, before we get you out, Savannah Morris is the Executive Director of the Richland Chamber of Commerce, as they're just, you know, trying to spend teacher bonuses everywhere you turn around. Richland's so flush right now. Thanks to Meta. All right, we got a lot of ground to cover here. Bree Lynn, can you grab a couple cuts for me while we're in this segment, if you don't mind?
1: Yes.
0: And we'll just keep it moving. Talking about qualifying, this has been an unbelievably weird year because we moved to the partially closed primaries. Closed primaries for federal elections, whether you're talking to Senate, House, and there's a couple of other seats that fall under that. So qualifying for the ballot on the U.S. House of Representatives gets underway today. We're an hour and 34 minutes away from things opening up on that front. Now, this already took place back in February, but if you'll recall, those were under previous maps. So they had to shut that down, cancel the election. Supreme Court ruled the state's previous congressional map was unconstitutional, which we all knew, by the way. It was totally gerrymandered. Pearson Cross is a political science professor with UL Monroe. I might have to go see him today because I'm up here. Pearson Cross, a ULM political science professor, says, with districts 5 and 6 open, there's a few wild cards here. Cut 10, please.
2: One of the wild cards, of course, is Garrett Graves and what he's going to do. The other wild card, of course, is Blake Magez, and which district is he going to run in? Rick Edmonds was running in the 5th district, and now he's switched over to the 6th.
0: Cross says the decision as to which district Blake Magez will ultimately run in has been a closely guarded secret ever since the original House closed primaries were canceled.
2: He was running in the 5th district. He had an endorsement from Donald Trump, and then, of course, the whole election scheme went kapoof. And now the question is the 5th still where he wants to be, or would the 6th open? Would that be a more congenial fit?
0: I think it would be, and he's going to have an uphill battle because Rick Edmonds has himself a team, y'all. Rick Edmonds has got himself a squad, a cadre, a veritable force, an A-team of advisors, an A-team of support, an A-team of financial backing. And you say, you know, well, Magez has got $6 million in the bank, which is true. How much of that can you actually spend in a congressional race in Baton Rouge? I mean, granted, I work in an advertising-based platform. I will take the challenge. I'll take all the dollars for sure. But I don't think it's going to take $6 million to win this. It's going to take about $1.5 million to $2 million. $1.5 million to $2 million gets it done. $1.5 million to $2 million floods the market with your messaging along the way. So if you're Blake Magez, do you look at the 5th and say, I'm even further away from home? Do you look at the 5th and say, I don't even have my Baton Rouge ties on that end? Or do you look at the 6th and say, I've been making inroads in Baton Rouge. I've been making inroads in South Downs. St. Aloysius is where he's going to church these days. So you take those inroads, and Miguez has always had ties to Baton Rouge, but hasn't been from Baton Rouge. But as he's growing himself here, I'm up in Monroe, but as he's growing himself in the capital city, the 6th Congressional District would be more like home than the 5th would. He'd have to move out to, Denham or Points Beyond to fit in there. So if he wants to have a quote-unquote home base, the 6th would make so much more sense for him than the 5th would. Meanwhile, let's go get one more from Pearson Cross. If we could hit up Cut 12. Cross says, as far as you get away from the 5th or the 6th, it's pretty cut and dry.
2: They're very secure. Steve Scalise, Troy Carter, Clay Higgins, and Mike Johnson. They're not going anywhere.
0: Yeah, and that's going to be a no-brainer from start to finish. Those four races are fait accompli, as it were. I am curious about the 5th because it is going to be a three-horse race between Stuart Cathy, Mike Eccles, and Gabe Furman. And you've got three guys with a lot of behind-the-scenes backing. You've got three guys with a lot of on-the-record voting that they can lean on. They've got strong resumes, and they're all going to be very, very good candidates. So we will, as always, we will be following it. Qualifying opens in an hour and a half. 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All right, we got ABC News coming your way. On the way back in, we're going to talk with the LMA. We're going to talk with the mayor, Bruce Starr. That's next.
1: I'm Sherry Preston. Still so tight in Michigan. The Democratic Senate primary race, Congresswoman Haley Stevens and progressive Dr. Abdul El-Sayed separated by just about 1% right now. In Ohio, Congressman Max Miller is waving off calls for him to step down amid allegations he abused his ex-wife, the daughter of Ohio Senator Bertie Moreno. Here's ABC's Rachel Scott.
3: House Republican leaders have remained silent on all of this. President Trump has publicly called Congressman Miller a good person, but sources tell me that the president did speak with Miller by phone and expressed concerns over whether he can win re-election.
1: Under arrest in Southern California, a man accused of carrying a gun and taking pictures and videos of the Trump golf course in Los Angeles County. The president says a deal on reopening the Strait of Hormuz could be announced as soon as today or tomorrow. Oil prices bouncing back up again this morning. Brent crude, the worldwide standard, now trading at a little over $80 a barrel. This is ABC News.
4: I'm Joan Burns in the Talk 107.3 Baton Rouge Newsroom. A close call for a 5-year-old Baton Rouge boy, Andrew Greenstein reports.
5: Baton Rouge police say 21-year-old Hayden Moten left his gun on a bed when he was babysitting his 5-year-old brother earlier this week. And when the little boy walked into the bedroom and found the gun, he shot himself in the hand. His injuries were not life-threatening. Corporal Sandra Watts says people need to remember that guns are not toys.
6: When you have these weapons, we want to make sure that we lock these weapons up and keep them out of children's reach.
5: Moten was arrested and is charged with cruelty to juveniles. I'm Andrew Greenstein.
4: A 13-year-old boy is charged with the fatal shooting of a 14-year-old girl. It happened Sunday afternoon at a home in Shreveport. The Caddo Parish Coroner's Office has since identified the victim as 14-year-old Michaela Pennywell. We're told the 13-year-old boy is facing a second-degree murder charge and is being held at a juvenile detention center. With the school year already getting underway in some parts of our state, it's time once again to be patient and pay attention around school buses. Dane Huval, the president of the Driving School Association of Louisiana, says too many kids get hurt when people are in a rush and try to drive around school buses.
7: Last year we had 3 fatalities in Louisiana. We had about 51 injuries. That's too many. These are our neighbors' kids. These are our kids in our communities.
4: It's also that time of the year as LSU football begins preseason camp today. It's first under new head coach Lane Kiffin. Preston Guy with TigerBait.com says there are a lot of questions surrounding Kiffin's first LSU team, most of which deal with chemistry.
8: 59 new faces on the football team. That's a lot of new faces learning how to play with each other. I mean, think about it. 12 out of 13 receivers are new to the team. Your entire quarterback room, new to the team.

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2: Our drive times are all starting to heat up a bit. If you're coming in on I-12, there's a little backup now, still pretty minor, but we're going to clock it at about 15 minutes from Juban to the 10-12 split. Westbound I-10, Prairieville to Highland, that's just 5 minutes, 12 ahead of that from Highland to the bridge, and LA-1 at 10 minutes from Addis to the I-10 on-ramp. I'm Ray Romero.
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11: We are moving into a fairly typical summertime pattern for your Wednesday. That humidity is back. You're going to feel that sticky air. High temperatures in the middle 90s and our feels-like values into the triple digits. But we should stay below that heat advisory criteria. This added moisture will eventually lead to some pop-up storms into the afternoon and evening. But not everyone is going to see rain, as these storms should be fairly isolated in nature. Overnight, we're going to have our low temperatures coming down into the middle 70s. I'm meteorologist Baylen Rogers with your Storm Station forecast. WBRZ, Channel 2.
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0: MMA conference in Monroe. The great folks from the city of Monroe bringing us in to do the show from here today and tomorrow. We'll talk a little bit more about Monroe when the mayor is in with us next hour. Friday Ellis going to join us at 7:15. 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Right back to it. As we broadcast from the LMA conference, we've got Richard Williams, who's the executive director of the Louisiana Municipal Association. We've got Ray Bork, the mayor of Broussard, and with us and president of LMA. Gentlemen, welcome in. How are you?
1: We are doing good.
0: Awesome.
1: Hey, good.
0: Very, very good. First of all, this is going to be a fun 2 days. Yes. There's a lot on the docket, a lot on the agenda. I was walking through the exhibitor hall a little bit earlier.
1: But it's good.
0: So we'll get into nuts and bolts of a little bit of we got a number of topics to cover in under 10 minutes, but I just want to start off with the overall. What is the LMA? What is it? I mean, to the average listener out there, what does the LMA do that trickles down to them?
1: The LMA is an organization founded in 1926, 100 years ago.
0: Wait, that sounds very familiar. 100 years.
1: 100 years ago.
0: Okay.
1: A group of mayors met to form an organization to make municipal government better and more efficient. And we are still doing that 100 years later.
0: Very, very cool stuff. By the way, Guarantee Media, Guarantee, we're celebrating our 100th year this year as well.
1: Excellent.
0: Awesome. Yeah.
1: Excellent.
0: So a group of mayors got together, and this is going to bring us around to Ray in just a minute, but a group of mayors got together to learn how to serve better. How has that collaboration grown? Because Louisiana, we don't always play nice in the same sandbox. How has that collaboration grown into what the LMA is today?
1: Well, you know, the beautiful thing about the LMA and municipal government, it's the closest to the people,
0: mm-hmm.
1: and it doesn't matter your station in life, any of the demographics that people always look at, it doesn't matter.
0: Right.
1: People want clean water, they want safe streets, they want good government, all the things that people want.
0: Mm-hmm.
1: They want no matter what. So LMA brings everybody together for a unified local government purpose. We do lobbying. We have a risk management that's a risk pool. We do tax collection. We have services. We have all the affiliates. We do the clerks, the city attorneys, the recreation and parks people, the CAOs, the public works directors. We have training for just about every facet of municipal government.
0: I mean, it's really, when you think about it, it's the nuts and bolts of every city.
1: It is.
0: Not the fluff. It's not, you know, it's splash pads and parks, although I'm sure that comes in sometimes as well.
1: It does.
0: But when you talk about the main things that drive a city, that make a city, that's all over it. And 100 years of it. Talk to me a little bit about how, you know, that's a big deal.
1: It's a big deal. Yeah, it's good. So we are pleased. There's 306 municipalities,
0: mm-hmm.
1: villages under 1,000, town is 1,000, 5,000, and cities over 5,000.
0: Do y'all have to sit at separate tables? You're like, hey, the village is over there. Those guys sit them.
1: No,
0: leave
1: no.
0: them. You can't hang at the city table. Take a walk, nerd. It's not like that.
1: It is all good. Everybody's right.
0: Sorry. Right. I'm going to get y'all in trouble in the opening segment.
1: Right. Everybody's, as you say, everybody's playing happy in the mm-hmm. same sandbox. Yeah.
0: Exactly.
1: Because, you know, you may have one permit or you may have 4,000 permits,
0: right?
1: But you want the one done just as good as you want the 4,000 done.
0: So absolutely.
1: So it don't matter the size. Everybody wants the same thing.
0: So we're going to pivot over to Ray here real quick, and we're going to talk about some of the growing regions in just a minute.
1: Great.
0: But we got 6 minutes left with Richard Williams and Ray Bork. Ray, want to bring you in to talk about, you and I visited back during the legislative session.
2: We did.
0: In trying to answer the question, how do you get better at being mayor? Like, there's no handbook, there's no training manual, there's no class you go to. However,
2: what you just said is a great observation. And LMA is that organization that helps mayors get their training with the goal of municipal excellence. I mean, that is the goal. How do we do everything that we need to do as the administrative heads of our cities, towns, and villages, doing it well? And also working with our council people. So the LMA put forward a legislative bill.
0: Before you get too deep into it, there's no way we can't address that. So they're setting up for everything that's going to be happening this morning, and we're like, it sounds like we're inside of a train.
2: And
0: so we're just going to let the cart pass. It's live radio. This is What? It's live radio and it's early morning. The staff is working hard to make sure y'all are taken care of today. So it's nothing but love for them, but there's some unavoidable noise from time to time.
2: But that is a great analogy of what goes on in our towns and cities. There's always work going on in the background.
0: Yes.
2: If things look like they're running well, guaranteed someone is working very hard in the background to make it run well.
1: Yeah. Somebody just pushed a cart through to make
2: that's
1: it happen.
2: Correct.
0: Right,
2: that's
0: exactly.
2: Correct. Somebody's up early in the morning working, and you know, and we have to give a lot of credit to all our town employees that work so hard to make sure things are running well. But the focus was the last conversation we had about HB 431. And that was a training bill to make sure mayors get 16 hours worth of training every year. Very important that we also have added an orientation for new mayors, because there, like you said, there is no rule book to the business of running a city. LMA has stepped up with our legislators to make sure that there is a path so mayors can, you know, get, when they get to the job, get the training that they need to at least get their strong footing under them and get started correctly.
0: So what does that training look like, 16 hours a year? Is it directed towards, like, individual topics? Is there, like, one head mayor who takes the class and rotates? What does that look like?
2: Well, there are some very good classes out there already. Our legislative auditor teaches many classes about the financial side of, you know, governmental finances. There's some ethics classes already in place. LMA has a litany of sessions, many of which will be taught at this convention and are taught at every convention. It is just a way to consolidate that and make sure we are tracking that each mayor of each municipality are taking those classes. And then there's some, you know, where you can pick and choose. So it all starts this January.

0: Let's pivot over to where we're at right now. We are seeing some rising regions around the state right now. Ascension Parish is booming with Hyundai. You got Southwest Louisiana with all the LNG. You look right, just east of here with Meta moving in. What is creating that movement, and how do local municipalities, how do they enhance it instead of hinder it?
1: Well, I got to tell you, we would be remiss if we didn't mention the city of Monroe hosting us today. There this week, they have been incredible. Mayor Ellis, this convention center is decked out beyond imagination.
0: Oh, it's fantastic.
1: They've gone so above and beyond the call of duty on everything.
0: Oh, yeah.
1: They're rolling out the carpet.
0: Yep.
1: And that actually is what makes a difference, too, because, you come up here and the carpet's rolled out, and I think businesses know it.
0: That plays a long way. I mean, it's not, you're not talking like ego stroking, but just being the hospitable people that Louisianans are supposed to be.
2: You have to be welcoming. And when new industry comes, I mean, business retention is just as important as getting new businesses into your area, but you have to be as easy as you can to do business with, welcoming to those businesses to make sure that they can be successful in your area. Having an open door policy is extremely important.
0: Now, how difficult is that line to walk between being new business friendly, but serving your constituents first?
2: Well, it's like any other business that we do. You have to service your customers. And looking at businesses that are in your municipality as customers, they're your family, they're investing in your area, your residents are also seen in the same way. You have to be willing to help people, have that open door policy, listen to them. Everybody has to follow the rules so we have an equal playing field. But if you call a municipality and no one calls you back or no one answers the phone, you're not going to get very far creating new relationships or keeping old relationships healthy.
1: Well, and what we do, what LMA does, it is try to make every function of municipal government successful and efficient, and all of the things that we, the smooth permits, the smooth roads, the clean water, all the stuff that a mayor has to do, we try to be a resource to help them do that or find the resource if we're not it.
0: He's Richard Williams, Executive Director of the LMA, Ray Bork, the Mayor of Broussard and the President of LMA. Guys, it was a fast 10 minutes. Thank you all so much.
1: Thank you for having us.
0: Minus the train. We're going to take a quick break, come back in just a little bit. We're going to check traffic. We're going to check your money now on the back end of that break. Savannah Morris is the Executive Director of the Richland Chamber of Commerce. We'll have a lot to talk about next.
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0: Meta is headed to Monroe, and so am I. Hey, it's Hal Dane. We're taking the show on the road Wednesday, August 5th and Thursday, August 6th to broadcast live from the Louisiana Municipal Association's annual conference at the Monroe Civic Center and presented by the City of Monroe.
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1: If you're making the drive in on I-12, we're at 21 minutes. You've been to the 10-12 split. We have picked up a crash near Millerville. It's on the shoulder of the road. No lanes blocked. There's a little backup beginning there. Meantime, on LA-1, you're 10 minutes. Add us to the I-10 on-ramp and westbound I-10. Highland to the bridge, a 12-minute drive there. I'm Ray Romero.
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4: Quarter earnings and revenue estimates and raised its 2026 guidance as its insurance unit, Aetna, shows signs of recovery. All three of the healthcare giant's business segments, that's insurance, pharmacy, and health services, surpassed Wall Street's revenue expectations. Its shares rose 6% upon the news. Novo Nordisk leadership sought to reassure investors that its Wegovy pill can drive profitable growth despite low prices, as investors sent the drug maker's shares lower following quarterly results. The Danish company raised its full-year guidance after reporting better-than-expected adjusted sales and operating profit. Merck CEO Rob Davis told CNBC that the drug maker's future no longer depends on blockbuster cancer therapy Keytruda. Davis said the company will have over 20 new products that will be launching over the next 5 years. The company beat second quarter estimates and hiked its revenue outlook. Futures have risen this morning. Dow futures up by more than 200 points. That's your money now.
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0: 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Mornings with Brian Haldane, rolling right along. We get ABC News coming your way in about 8 minutes, which doesn't give us a whole lot of time. So we got to get to Savannah Morris. She is the executive director of the Richland Chamber of Commerce. Savannah, good morning. Welcome aboard. How are you?
1: Good morning. I am good. It's a little early, but I have my coffee, so I'm good to go.
0: So, Richland Parish is more than just a clever name right now, isn't it?
1: It is.
0: I mean, that is, y'all are swimming in it.
1: We are. You want my autograph right
0: kind
1: now?
0: Kind of, yeah.
1: We can get it after.
0: That's where we need to start things off. Okay, so Meadowlands in your backyard. Let's talk a little bit about Richland's role or the chamber's role, because this is a multi-level thing here. You got Richland,
1: sure.
0: You got the city of Monroe, you got the state of Louisiana. Like, this was a team effort to pull them in.
1: 100%. This was such a win for all of Northeast Louisiana, Louisiana in general. And so with Meta's announcement, it's really taken a huge collaboration between all of Northeast Louisiana to make this happen, to create successes for people in our community. So it's been a game changer.
0: We'll talk about the whole connection aspect of it and being the connector.
1: So at the Richland Parish Chamber, we're kind of a baby chamber. It's actually our 10-year anniversary.
0: Really?
1: This year. Yes. Okay. So I like to refer to us as I have little boys, and we have a lot of Legos, and so we're kind of like the little Lego piece, you know?
0: Okay, yeah.
1: So you got Meta, the big Lego piece, and then we have our community, Richland Parish, Northeast Louisiana, and the other big Lego pieces, and we like to just be the middle little Lego piece that we help make the connections, connect our people to opportunity, connect businesses to opportunity, and connect Meta to local people right here at home.
0: Now, Meta is going to be generational change. There was, you and I were talking during the break about a press conference that was in Baton Rouge where a whole bunch of Richland Parish teachers were in there, and the press conference turned into a pep rally.
1: Yeah.
0: I mean, you start

0: than out $50,000 checks, you are going to change family trees.
1: Yes, for sure. It's so amazing, and it's just, I was telling you earlier, but I feel like we're playing that game of MASH. I don't know, growing up in the 90s, you know.
0: Totally, with the folded paper.
1: Yes, and like you pick your, you know, you're like, oh, I'm going to get, you know, this much money. And I was like, when they were throwing out the billions and millions of numbers, you just felt like you won the big one on the game of MASH. And even just having the highest paid teachers, like, that's such a win. That's such a generational impact of we are creating the future leaders of our community, and we're setting them up for success right off the bat.
0: Very, very cool stuff. Now, it's not just the teachers, though. Sales taxes everywhere are always already being collected.
1: It's everything. It's our restaurants. It's our businesses. It's our churches. It's our community leaders. Our ag businesses are also thriving, as well as our construction businesses. So it's just an all-around huge impact for anyone in our community.
0: Talking with Savannah Morris, the executive director of the Richland Chamber of Commerce. I mean, this is going to sound like a stupid question, but who's the second biggest get? When you have a prize like this, I mean, does this raise your bar through the roof, or does it make it easier to sell?
1: I think both, but you know, like I said, we just focus on the positive, and that it's a big win, and it's a good question.
0: So, okay, well, this might be a little bit early in the game to start talking about it, but let's talk about spinoff here, because when Meta rolls in, you're going to want to use that for other, you know, other chamber, economic development, you know, targets and whatnot. So how do you go about hitting up the next? How do you go about, you know, figuring out who's after Meta?
1: So I think that's where the collaboration between all of our business partners and our community leaders comes in. It's not just the chamber, it's working with Granila and the City of Monroe and the Monroe Chamber and all of our other local leaders to help come up with a game plan of, like, you know, we know that we're heavily looked at right now, and so working with the town, working with the police jury to set us up for success to attract those other businesses that are going to be looking at us now.
0: How has the partnership been with, I hate to make this thing all about Meta, because I mean, Richland Parish has been around, and you know, y'all are doing your work, but this is this is the headliner, right?
1: That's right.
0: But how has the partnership with Meta been since they've been here? Has it been, they've been very collaborative since moving in?
1: They've
0: or
1: been
0: building?
1: Very collaborative from day one. And they wanted to just get to know our community, and we're like, you know, any opportunities, any nonprofits that we can help out. One huge thing was when the ice storm hit, and you know, nobody was prepared for that. I don't think we, you know, it's Louisiana, that's not supposed to happen. And they stepped up, and we have a local nonprofit called Cool Kids Inc. And he called me, and we called Meta, and we said, hey, like, we need to feed the people in our community. And they said, absolutely. And so they provided support for that, and we were actually able to support local businesses that may have been struggling during that time as well, because nobody could come during the ice storm, but they were able to feed the people in our community in need. And so it's kind of a two for one, like, we're helping the businesses as well as we're helping the people of our community. And I mean, even just, you know, initiating programs for our future education systems and offering scholarships and investing in Delta Community College and starting the workforce program of being able to say, like, hey, we want the opportunity for the people in the community. So they've been great.
0: You mentioned Delta Community College. What's the end been like for, what has it been like on that end to be able to, like, look at the training the workforce for what's going to be needed once it's up and running?
1: It's been pretty mind-blowing for me, honestly. My dad was in construction, and I have a little bit of background and just knowing what that takes. And so they have really, I mean, the way they rolled out the programs that they have, and so fast but so efficiently to be able to provide our community and our local people with jobs out there. Mm-hmm. It's been impressive to watch, and I truly am thankful for their commitment to step up and to get our people prepared to have a job out there.
0: She is Savannah Morris, the executive director of the Richland Chamber of Commerce. We got less than a minute. Well, we got right at a minute before we get you out of here. So I want to talk about when you're in Richland Parish, you're, you know, just outside of Monroe. Talked about the collaboration or the working together with Meta. What's it like working with Monroe?
1: They've been great. We've had several sit-down conversations with them about, hey, it's a we win, you win mindset. And so we really do just try to work together for our community in a whole. So they've been a great partner.
0: As the executive director of the Richland Chamber of Commerce, before we get out, give me one thing about Richland Parish that everybody needs to know.
1: It's the best place on earth. It's beautiful and...

0: We're just getting started. Our roots are rising.
1: Gotta love it. Savannah Morris, Executive Director from the Richland Chamber. Thank you so much for a couple
0: Thank
1: minutes
0: you.
1: This morning.
0: Thank you for having me.
1: Absolutely. We are at 6:59 at Talk 107.3 FM, WBRP. ABC News coming your way in just a little bit. Before we get out, though, and before the hour's over with, I do need to remind you, like I need to remind you this, Drew Brees going into the Hall of Fame, y'all. We are going to carry the induction ceremony live right here on Talk 107.3 FM. So as Drew makes it into the hall, we'll have it for you on the air. All right, hour two is coming up next.
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2: From ABC News, I'm Sherry Preston. A man in California under arrest after being picked up while walking the grounds of a Trump golf course near Los Angeles ahead of a visit there by President Trump. ABC's Kana Whitworth says the man was found to be carrying a loaded weapon and other items.
4: Authorities say they found hollow point bullets in his pockets and a loaded pistol in his vehicle parked at the course, along with a badge that read Fugitive Recovery Bail Enforcement Agent. In a search of the suspect's home, authorities say they found an illegally modified AR-style rifle, body armor, radio signal devices, and multiple notebooks containing what officials described as concerning statements.
2: The 38-year-old man has been charged with several felonies, including possessing a prohibited firearm. President Trump says a deal to reopen the Strait of Hormuz could come as early as today. Iran and Oman said to be inching closer to a deal to allow more ships through. The open Senate seat in Michigan, still without a Democratic candidate. The race between progressive Abdul El Sayed and moderate Haley Stevens remains too close to call. Republicans have a growing problem in Congressman Max Miller, who was accused by his ex-wife of abuse and who earlier this week was slapped with a restraining order from his former girlfriend, former White House Press Secretary Stephanie Grisham.
5: Miller is saying that these attacks are politically motivated because he's currently running for re-election. In order to prove this, Miller has called for a House Ethics Committee to investigate the allegations made against him, saying that he wants his name cleared and he will cooperate with the committee and give them all documents that they ask for. And on Tuesday, it seems like the committee says that they are doing exactly that, and they are reviewing these allegations of domestic abuse and illegal drug use against Miller.
2: ABC's Layla Ipsa. Pope Leo is planning another trip. This one has him returning to the place where he spent much of his ministry, with visits to Peru, also Uruguay, and Argentina, home of his predecessor, Pope Francis. You're listening to ABC News.

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3: I-12 backups are getting a little bit longer and heavier now. We're clocking it at 24 minutes from Jubin to the 10-12 split. If you're traveling I-10, Prairieville to Highland, that's still just 5 minutes, 13 ahead of that, continuing on up to the bridge. And the main thing is, no major accident spots on the board into and out of the Capital City area. I'm Ray Romero.
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7: We are moving into a fairly typical summertime pattern for your Wednesday. That humidity is back. You're going to feel that sticky air. High temperatures in the middle 90s and our feels-like values into the triple digits. But we should stay below that heat advisory criteria. This added moisture will eventually lead to some pop-up storms into the afternoon and evening, but not

everyone is going to see rain, as these storms should be fairly isolated in nature. Overnight, we're going to have our low temperatures coming down into the middle 70s. I'm meteorologist Baylen Rogers with your Storm Station forecast, WBRZ Channel 2.

0: 705 and Talk 1073 FM, WBRP. Mornings with Brian Haldane off and run. Oh, no, hour two of Mornings with Brian Haldane off and running. Brian here with you. Bree Lynn producing. I am not in the friendly confines of the 180 Pro Studio. I'm at the Monroe Civic Center in beautiful Monroe, Louisiana, as we are broadcasting live from the LMA, the Louisiana Municipal Association's annual conference. Bree Lynn, I'm hearing me roll back behind me. Pull me out if you could. Broadcasting live from the LMA's annual conference. We are going to be going at this all morning this morning and all morning tomorrow morning as well. Already have a great hour in the books. Hour two is going to be even stronger. As Monroe's Mayor Friday Ellis joining us in our next segment, talking about the host city, a little city spotlight for Monroe. And also this hour, Mike Eccles and Corey Barr. That's coming up at 7:35. Talking about transforming downtown Monroe, how local leaders turned vision into reality. Corey Barr is a chef and owner of Parish Restaurant Group and Sushi Coco. I'm going to have to hit up one of his places while I'm up here. All right, that's all coming up this hour. Right now, though, we start you off with top stories and trending.
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1: Number 5.
0: We are learning more information about a couple in Point Cabee Parish that's facing charges following the death of their 10-month-old daughter. I'm not going to run through all the history. Our news partners at WBRZ have that if you want to check it out. But the family, specifically the baby's father, Joseph Jackson, has a lengthy list of previous charges. There have been Amber Alerts before. There have been domestic abuse charges before. It's just, it's not a pretty scene in Point Cupid.
1: Number 4.
0: But we're not going to get out of Point Cupid without some good news. School board members broke ground on a new office yesterday. That new building will be constructed at the former site of LaBarre Elementary School in New Roads. That was, the school was actually torn down specifically for this project.
1: Number 3.
0: A ribbon cutting was held for the Cook Road Extension Project over in Livingston Parish. That road now connects Pete's Highway to Jubin Road. It's expected to help traffic flow around I-12. The project, by the way, dates back to 2014 and had to be amended a little bit around 2016 because of the flood.
1: Number 2.
0: We are now into week 4 of the search for 15-year-old Jadarius Manyweather's body at a Baton Rouge landfill. Manyweather, of course, disappeared from the ghost town area of Baton Rouge in early June. Police later arrested 51-year-old Maurice Parms, charged him with first-degree murder in connection with Manyweather's death. We've been told at every turn that this search is going to be tedious, this search is going to be meticulous, the search is going to be lengthy, and they're just hoping for some, if any, some level of closure.
1: Number 1.
0: Greater Baton Rouge Economic Partnership has officially announced that they are launching a national search for their next president and CEO. The organization's current 5-year strategic plan actually concludes at the end of this year, which would give the incoming leader an opportunity to work with the board of directors, investors, staff, and regional partners to develop the next strategic plan.
1: Those are your top stories. It's time to see what's trending.
0: All right, Bree Lynn, what's trending?
4: Well, Todd Blanche is looking at a margin of just 1 to 2 votes as his AG nomination moves to the full Senate.
0: Yep, and who are those 1 to 2 votes going to be? I mean, there's a lot in question with this. There's a lot that's been left up to chance here.
4: You brought up last hour's Bill Cassidy. Run me through that again. It'll get interesting.
0: So here's the thing, and I have no idea what Bill Cassidy's take is on Todd Blanche, and I know that from the time he

0: elected to today, Bill Cassidy has voted has always voted the way his heart and conscience tell him to. Now, that hasn't always aligned with Donald Trump. That hasn't always aligned with the Republican Party. Not always, but it has been where he feels as an elected official he should take his vote. So he's probably going to continue to do that now. But why would you vote in favor of, and I'm being petty, why would you vote in favor of someone's AG nominee when that someone has already shown you the door?
1: Right.
0: That is such a wild card in this whole scenario.
1: Right. Well, an armed man was arrested at Donald Trump's California golf course ahead of the president's visit.
0: We're not doing the bit again. I would love to do the bit again.
1: Right.
0: If you were here in the last hour and on Facebook Live, you couldn't hear Bree Lynn's into this. But at what point does Donald Trump just not adopt Kelly Clarkson's "What doesn't kill you makes you stronger"? I think that's Kelly Clarkson.
1: Yeah,
0: what doesn't
1: it is.
0: Kill you
1: yeah.
0: makes you stronger as his theme song.
1: And think about fist pump to the YMCA. He's going to fist pump to Kelly Clarkson now.
0: No, the Trump dance fits in right with it. Here's the thing, though, is like in these waning days, because after midterms, the president is done. I mean, he's not done, but he's in his final 2 years.
1: Right.
0: Are we going to see more assassination attempts along the way? We've seen more than a handful of them already. What does the future hold on that front?
1: Right. All right, we have a shark alligator roll story for you. A little baby, a 5-foot tiger shark, was caught off the coast of Massachusetts, which is rare for that region. Fun fact, tiger sharks are normally found further south.
0: So, first of all, we're going to ignore any baby shark jokes.
1: Just a baby.
0: No, that's fine, but I'm still just saying the song Baby Shark
1: is not going to happen.
0: And yes, here's the thing, though. Be ready for this end of it. It's because if you see wildlife moving in places where that is not their normal habitat, what has changed in the habitat that would cause that? For example, remember back in, really winding back the clock from the first year that Talk 107.3 launched, 2011, when we had the river was pushing up, and there was all the flooding upriver,
1: mm-hmm.
0: and you had all the Louisiana black bears making their way into, suburban areas.
1: I remember black bears.
0: Yeah. Yeah, and Dr. Strain, our Commissioner Dr. Mike Strain, was doing all the public announcements saying, do not feed that bear. That bear ain't happy. Like, when that was going on, you had something happening that caused a change to the wildlife's environment that forced the wildlife out of their normal habitat. So what's going on here that's moving the tiger shark out of their normal habitat? That's where we're going to start to see people pointing towards warmer water temperatures.
1: Interesting.
0: 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I am told that Mayor Friday Ellis could be coming in hot. So he's going to meet us up on the back end right after the break. Before we take that break, though, want to remind you about Landmark Bank. 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
5: I-12 backups are getting a little bit longer and heavier now. We're clocking it at 24 minutes from Jubin to the 10-12 split. If you're traveling I-10, Prairieville to Highland, that's still just 5 minutes, 13 ahead of that, continuing on up to the bridge. And the main thing is, no major accident spots on the board into and out of the capital city area. I'm Ray Romero.
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0: 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Mornings with Brian Haldane rolling right along. We're expecting Monroe Mayor Friday Ellis at any moment now. He should be rolling up. Oh, you know what? I'm in his parking spot. He probably had to park further away because I took his parking spot. So here he comes in right now. Hey, while he's getting his headset on, let me take a quick moment, if I could please, and let me take a quick moment to remind you about ExxonMobil for the last 115 years. ExxonMobil's been in our backyard in Baton Rouge, employing our neighbors and, you know, doing things, powering the world, basically. When it comes to energy, when it comes to oil and gas, when it comes to all the products that you see, and a lot of products you see, that you have no idea whether or not ExxonMobil is building them. 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I mean, this is, they've done it in our backyard, and they've done it safely for 115 years. Where does that go in the future? Well, from ExxonMobil's perspective, the future involves carbon capture. Want to know where they're going with that, carbon capture and storage? Where are they taking that particular end of it? 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That's where you're going to find them online, ExxonMobil. Looking forward to the next 115 years in Baton Rouge. Monroe Mayor Friday Ellis is in with us. How are you, sir?
1: Doing wonderful. This is a great time to be alive. Welcome all my colleagues from across the state and let them understand why we love Monroe so much.
0: So, I want to start there. Why? Why do you love Monroe so much? I've gotten a glimpse of the city so far. Like, the last time I was in Monroe before this, a friend of mine was playing football at Northeastern State University.
1: Yeah.
0: Not ULM. And that was it's been a minute.
1: You're opening up some old wounds there, Brian.
0: I'm also showing my age.
1: Start the day with violence. Oh, no, you know, I tell people all the time, when I tell people I'm from Monroe, you know, the first question everybody feels is there, everybody asks, well, how far is that from New Orleans?
0: Sure.
1: And I tell people all the time, I said, you know, Northeast Louisiana has always struggled finding its identity in Louisiana. Mm-hmm. However, it is a chapter worth discovering. Monroe is a vibrant, historic community that has built titans, and we love to show our city to everyone. You look behind you, this hall of greats and the folks that we have produced and their impact not only on arts, culture, business, we're just as good as anybody else, compete with anybody else, and it's all because of our people, and I know you've experienced a little bit about that today.
0: So far, yes, absolutely. Yeah. From the time I got here yesterday,
1: yeah.
0: The crew that helped me set up here yesterday could not find more hospitable folks, could not find more going out of their way. Yeah. You know, there's a whole lot of, let me get that for you, I can do that for you, is there anything else you need? Like, almost borderline annoying. Like,
1: yeah.
0: It's so, you know, the Southern hospitality is reigning supreme.
1: Yeah, and you know, people ask me all the time, you know, why Meta? Why did they choose this region? Mm-hmm. I tell people all the time, I know when they set foot off that airplane and they put their feet in the soil and they met the people, you're also, as a company, going to have to make the decision, is this a place where I can see my people being happy? Are these people the type of municipalities, the type of people that will move mountains to be able to have us shovel ready in time for a development of this magnitude, mm-hmm. right?
0: Yep.
1: And there is no doubt the state of Louisiana, this region was ready. We stood up workforce. We connected these contractors to folks. The playbook's already been written. We just needed to be put in the game to run the play. And that's exactly what happened.
0: So let's talk about that growth. Let's talk about that development. We want to talk about so much more than just Meta.
1: Yeah.
0: I know Meta's the headline. I know it's the big story and everything, but you've been doing a lot that is non-Meta related as well. But it's just hard to get away from. You know, you play the hits, right?
1: Yeah.
0: Meta's the hit right now.
1: Yeah.
0: So I want to talk about, we had Savannah in last hour from the Richland Chamber. Talk to me a little bit about
1: She's
0: that
1: amazing.
0: Bridge. She really is.
1: Yeah.
0: Talk

0: me a little bit about that bridge between, you know, the place where it's at, the big place that's close to it, because if you don't have that partnership, you don't have anything. Richland's not going to be on an island without having Monroe.
1: Well, for far too long, you know, communities have always looked at each other as competitors.
0: Right.
1: But what we have going on in Northeast Louisiana is something you can't find anywhere else in this state.
0: Mm-hmm.
1: Multiple parish pulling in the same direction, talking the same language, working together, helping build capacity. And when I came in as mayor of Monroe, what I realized is the success of Monroe is going to depend upon the success of our surrounding parishes, because they provide workforce. Stand on Interstate on that bridge. I'll show you all the traffic that comes in here to fill the jobs of industry that has been here, some for over 100 plus years. We depend upon them to be strong. We depend upon them to be educated, trained, skilled, to be able to fill these needs here in Monroe. And everywhere we go across this country, we try to look for revenue streams, ways that we can partner, institutions that we can make strong to help that relationship. That's what it's about. It's not about, you can't stay so insular in Monroe to think that a struggling Richland Parish or Franklin Parish, but now you're starting to see the fruits of these labor, our people working together, consolidating our economic development organizations, being able to have one voice at the table, and we're doing it together. It's amazing what has happened.
0: Are we different in Louisiana in that we have so much pride in where we're from that we get a little territorial like that? Because you look at other places, let me just throw out two examples. Dallas, Fort Worth.
1: Yeah.
0: They're not competitors, they're collaborators.
1: Yeah.
0: Minneapolis, St. Paul.
1: Yeah.
0: Like, it's just, you see collaboration between municipalities, and they can, you know, the whole is greater than the sum of the parts.
1: Yeah. Speaking of talent, we have one of the biggest talents in the state of Louisiana right here, Chef Corey Barr. What's up, brother? Right here, you know, driving culture in the food industry. But let me go back to what we were talking about. As they say, I got to serve you sugar from a steak knife a little bit, and it hurts a little bit to say this, and I don't mean this in a discouraging way, but it is a scarcity mentality that we have been used to for so long.
0: Yes.
1: When resources get short, when jobs get short, people do kind of guard their plate a little bit to guard the resources that they do have to ensure that it doesn't go anywhere.
0: Right.
1: However, leaders and municipalities who recognize that we have to share our resources, pull together, work as one unit, that's when you see success. And that is the whole, that has been the rally cry of me since I've been in office. And it's someone that has lived in another parish, a rural parish, that I can go into those parishes, talk to them, speak their love language in a sense, to understand the value add, to be able to grow together as a region. And any small municipality, you're not defined by your population. You're only defined by the size of your vision and your ability to collaborate, to execute, and make it happen.
0: So what does the next 5 years look like connecting Richland here? I mean, it's, what does that look like? Is it like a Metairie to New Orleans thing, or a North Shore to New Orleans look, or, you know, how does that play out?
1: Yeah. If you look at I-20 and the resources that we have abundance of land and opportunity between us. What it is right now is talking between our chambers and talking with our economic development organization to really start the planning around zoning with those pieces of property, identifying those that are valuable to economic growth that can receive those secondary, third wave, fourth wave of investments, and to not make early and, as I say, immature decisions that may block another development. Like, we're working on the second megasite here. That work started before Meta.
0: Okay.
1: Because we understood, you know, just like a car lot, it doesn't do you any good if you have no inventory available.
0: Right.
1: So we started working on our certified sites. We have another large site, will be the only other mega site the state will have in its inventory in North Louisiana, and it's literally 5 miles that way.
0: Incredible. I mean, talk to me about it. Is there a hope for the use of it, or is it just wide open?
1: So we have given, like you say, you got to give them a menu of options, right? So we've got it to where this is what it looks like with one large site. This is what it looks like with a 400-acre site and multiple 50-acre sites. And so we've worked really hard with our regional planning organization. We put some long-term projects that are in there. Senator Kennedy just gave $7 million for a new interchange that mitigates that rail crossing to open up. And we're also talking about letting it being rail-served so that the whole site can be rail-served. So there's a lot of planning that has been going into this. This has been a six-year

0: kind of project that we've been working. We have the I-20 Economic Development District that has matching funds that we can go one-to-one with the state to make it happen, so we're not begging the state down there, begging for a drop of blood from Mother Pelican, right? We're there at the table saying we can bring cash to site and we can move quickly. And so that means a lot. And the work that LED's been doing with us, the work that GrowNela has been doing, the work that our regional planning organization has been doing, it's about casting a vision. And as I tell people, you got to give them the box top to the puzzle. You right. have to give people the vision of what you're working towards, and it makes sense to your community. And when you talk about the future, you have to cast that vision and tell people this is why these dollars need to be invested and communicate it to them to why, how it benefits them and their families for years to come.
1: Now, let's talk about the balance here, because Met is in Richland, your other site five miles away from here, but you are the mayor of the city.
0: That's right.
1: So walk me through the balance of, you've got projects that are going to be in individual locations, but you've got a downtown, you've got suburb, you've got neighborhoods to take care of. How do you make sure that you can grow one without diminishing the other?
0: Yeah, so I think Savannah touched on this a little bit when she was here earlier, and she talked about ensuring, number one, that your contractors and your residents get first crack at those jobs.
1: Yeah.
0: Because if one is not absent of the other, cure to poverty is not more poverty. The cure to poverty is opportunity, and connecting your people and upskilling them with the opportunity to be able to find that opportunity, grow their communities. Because the things that fix your potholes, the things that fix your, utilities, that run under our grounds, our disposable income and sales tax dollars, right? And so to get disposable income, you got to have these high-wage, high-demand jobs and well-paying jobs from blue-collar to white-collar to be able to raise your average income of families here. And so that's not going to happen simply at scale just by working directly with your existing businesses. It can happen. It'll happen at a slower pace. However, you need to diversify your portfolio of investments here so that not all investments are in one egg. We've seen that happen multiple times with Lumen, State Farm. 1,500 jobs leave this region. That is a tremendous impact. I mean, you're talking almost, you know, $70 million in annual payroll or more extracted from your community, and it's devastating. So diversifying your industry, being able to have the working with Louisiana Delta Community College and the university to be able to stand up programs and get them directly opportunities in the jobs, your K-12 system as well.
1: When you have Meta move in, is the next move to piggyback off of or explore a new space?
0: I think the fastest route there is going to be, because that type of investment is already putting eyes on. Look, I track the tail numbers of planes that come into our airport. There was a Global 8000 sitting on our lot, and I called my airport director. I said, they getting gas? He's like, no, sir. They've been here for 2 days. I said, tell me who it belongs to.
1: Yeah.
0: And, brother, you would be amazed of all the corporate jets that are sitting on our tarmac.
1: Really? Okay.
0: That are looking at this region, because $50 billion, the nation's largest single-site investment. There's, I believe there's a semiconductor thing in Ohio, but that's multiple sites over a period of like 10, 15, 20 years. Largest single-site investment in our nation's history that brings a lot of attention. But to be able, first thing, fastest way route is to get there, is to figure out who the vendors are that will be setting up long term, working hard to get them, you know, set up. What we're seeing, and I'll repeat this, said this last time, before pre-Meta, there were 12 RFPs a year that we might respond to up here.
1: Okay.
0: 12. You'll hear this from GrowNela today. Right now there are 70 plus RFPs since the announcement.
1: Wow.
0: Those RFPs represent a potential additional $30 billion with a B, $30 billion and a potential for 15,000 new jobs.
1: Wow. So what would 15,000 new jobs do to the population? I mean, it's obviously you don't have 15,000 unemployed in Monroe.
0: Correct.
1: So what would that do to the population here?
0: So, again, you have to think about the population we lost over the past, you know, 30 years here.
1: Yeah.
0: It's going to backfill that, the spouse that comes along with it to backfill a job, right? Whether it's in critical shortages in healthcare, education, accounting, whatever it is, you'll have that additional income as well. Students in our schools. So right now, facilities planning for Monroe City Schools, that's going to be a big deal.
1: Yeah, I would imagine so.
0: But the extra sales tax revenue that's coming in, they can make opportunity with that.

0: However, there was a housing study stated we needed about 1,000 single-family units. That's what we're working on right now.
1: Okay.
0: There is a large development that is ready right now off Riverfront, mixed-use development, flagship hotel downtown.
1: Yep.
0: Flagship hotel right off the river, 80 new apartments, 60 condominiums, mixed-use retail all along the riverfront. There's the developers that came in town looking to do planned neighborhoods. They knew what was coming. And it will be on the council agenda here in the next few weeks, and it has created a ton of excitement and a ton of momentum for our community and families. Also looking to workforce development, housing, like low-income, moderate-income type housing that not only helps with workforce that's coming in, but also you're going to start seeing increased rents and families to be able that can still afford to live here, right, and do it responsibly. So right now our biggest issue is housing and finding housing stock and looking at, you know, creative ways like these tiny homes, efficient homes.
1: Yeah.
0: So, yeah, yeah.
1: He is the mayor of Monroe, Friday Ellis. Man, thank you so much for the invite. Right. Thank you for bringing me out here.
0: Yeah.
1: And thank you for sitting in for a couple minutes.
0: Yeah, thank you, brother.
1: Absolutely. It's 7:30. Here's news.
2: ABC News, I'm Sherry Preston. Still a super tight race in Michigan. 95% of the votes counted in the Democratic Senate primary, and Congresswoman Haley Stevens is trailing progressive Dr. Abdul Al-Sayed by about 1%. Speaking last night, he said,
3: "We didn't know that they were going to outspend us $11 to $1. And yet we're still standing."
2: And this morning, believing he will be standing on Election Day in November, declaring publicly that he's won. Still waiting for a possible deal to reopen the Strait of Hormuz. President Trump has said it could be announced as soon as today. A former aide to the president, Ohio Republican Congressman Max Miller, vowing he's not leaving his reelection race despite allegations that he abused his ex-wife and their daughter. Miller's ex is the daughter of Ohio Senator Bernie Moreno. He is calling for Miller to resign. This is ABC News.
4: I'm John Burns in the Talk 107.3 Baton Rouge Newsroom. It's take two on candidate qualifying for U.S. House races in Louisiana. Here's Andrew Greenstein.
5: Qualifying for the U.S. House first took place back in February, but those closed primaries were canceled at the last minute following the Supreme Court's decision on the previous congressional map. Districts 5 and 6 are open, and among those expected to qualify is Blake Miguez. ULM political science professor Pearson Cross says the biggest question is which seat he will go for.
6: Whether that seat is the 6th or the 5th, I think, would depend on electability, who else is in the race, and those kind of factors.
5: Cross says he's not expecting much drama in any of the other four districts, saying the incumbents should be safe. I'm Andrew Greenstein.
4: A Lake Charles tourism leader is now one of the most powerful voices in global destination marketing. Kyle Edmiston, president and CEO of Visit Lake Charles, has been elected chair of the world's largest organization supporting tourism boards and convention and visitors bureaus. He's only the second Louisiana CEO to hold the destination's international chair. A close call for a 5-year-old boy in Baton Rouge as police say he shot himself in the hand after finding his older brother's gun. Corporal Sandra Watts says 21-year-old Hayden Moten left his gun on a bed while babysitting his younger brother.
7: The 5-year-old had actually gotten a hold of a weapon that was unsecured and shot himself, and he sustained a non-life-threatening injury, thank God.
4: Now that school's starting in many parts of the state, drivers need to be aware of school buses and the youngsters who will be getting on and off of them. Dwayne Huval, president of the Driving School Association of Louisiana, reminds us all that when a school bus stops and puts out its stop signs, you must wait behind the bus until the driver brings in the signs. He says to take the same caution as if it were your own child.
8: You can't go around those buses until that bus driver has finished seeing every one of those kids clear the roadway. That's their job.
4: I'm Joan Burns, Talk 107.3 Baton Rouge.
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10: We have picked up a new problem spot for drivers on westbound I-10 right at the top of the bridge. Stalled vehicle that just couldn't quite make it all the way to the top. It is blocking the right lane. There's a little bit of a backup beginning. Not bad yet, but that could be changing. Meantime, if you're coming in on I-12, the start of that line is a little bit inside of Jubin, remaining tight across the Amite River Bridge. I'm Ray Romero.
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20: We are moving into a fairly typical summertime pattern for your Wednesday. That humidity is back. You're going to feel that sticky air. High temperatures in the middle 90s and our feels-like values into the triple digits. But we should stay below that heat advisory criteria. This added moisture will eventually lead to some pop-up storms into the afternoon and evening. But not everyone is going to see rain, as these storms should be fairly isolated in nature. Overnight, we're going to have our low temperatures coming down into the middle 70s. I'm meteorologist Spalen Rogers with your Storm Station forecast, WBRZ Channel 2.
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0: here at 736 to talk 107.3 FM, WBRP, One Bath and Closets. OneBathandClosets.com is the website if you want to learn what is possible with the potential of your bathroom, the potential of your closets. You know, you talk about rebuilding and rebuilding things. That happens in your home as well. If you didn't build your home, your bathroom wasn't built for you. It was built to somebody else's specifications. It was not built to what you want or need. So if you've got a home that was built in the 90s and the 80s, or like my home in the 60s, then you might want to give your bathroom a look. Say, we can update this a little bit. We don't have to share a vanity as a married couple. We can have our own vanities. We don't have to have that old school bathtub that no matter how many times you clean it, it's still gross. Go to the walk-in closet. It's just such an improvement when we call David Duvall and his team at One Bath and Closets, 400-8005, or just start with the website. Look through the galleries. Do a little bit of just imagination. Just imagine what your bathroom could look like when you visit onebathandclosets.com. All right, we are supposed to have State Representative Mike Eccles on with us. Having some trouble connecting with him, but we've also got Chef Corey Barr in with us. He's the chef and the owner of Parrish Restaurant Group and Sushi Coco.
1: Corey. And Standard Coffee Company in
0: and
1: downtown
0: Standard
1: Monroe.
0: Standard Coffee Company?
1: Yeah, it's 7:35 in the morning. You better head over to 411 Desert Street and get your coffee.
0: I'm a little bit offended you didn't bring one. Although I could go for some sushi right now. There's no wrong time of day for So let's go ahead and punch Mike Eccles up. State Representative Eccles is on the phone right now. Good morning, sir. How are you?
2: Good morning. Better late than never.
0: No, absolutely. You're not late. You're right on time. We just hopped into the segment a minute early. So you are not just a state representative, but you're also the co-owner of Hotel Monroe. So we're going to kind of pivot to not just a hospitality front, but a downtown front as well. Representative Eccles, want to ask you about when it comes to Hotel Monroe, how much can a hotel bring to a downtown when it comes to transformation and reinvention of what downtowns are?
2: You know, my wife and I, we started this property with the goal and thought process of making the hotel the living room for the community, a place where people not only locally can come and gather on that Saturday morning for a breakfast or brunch, but all over the

0: state, people that come in from everywhere, and just to introduce them both to Louisiana hospitality and Northeast Louisiana hospitality. So we look at it more than a place just to stay, but it's a place to come and connect and get to know people. And, you know, because we got so many great vendors downtown, you know, Corey's got great food spots, so many others have, and people just can walk around, absorb the community, and then gather back at that hotel for some celebration.
1: Let me ask you this, and I got to admit I don't know a whole lot about the Hotel Monroe, but what did it used to be?
0: So one of the buildings was the Sugar Brothers Opera House and Grocery Store, built in 1891. So it has this beautiful ballroom on the third floor. There's another building right behind Southern Hardware Building. From the day that we acquired it, it had been, you know, for over almost 100 years, a hardware store. So two very unique structures built, you know, about 100 plus years ago.
1: So, and not knowing what it was, I was leading into that question by saying my bet was going to be that it was something historical. Because as you look around the state, downtowns need to reinvent themselves. The old school downtown, you know, 10-story bank is not necessarily a 10-story bank anymore. So it becomes the Watermark in Baton Rouge. Or no, that was, Watermark was an insurance building. But as you see buildings in downtown reinvent themselves, the hotel becomes a very easy and convenient way to preserve history and revitalize at the same time.
0: Absolutely. We got to repurpose these assets. They're fabric assets in our community. People remember them when they were young and as business people, and now as buildings and people change, and the buildings have to evolve with them. So that's what we've been doing for the last 20 years, is restoring our downtowns.
1: Mike Eccles is on with us. Going to get back to you in just a second, Representative Eccles. Want to pivot over to Corey a little bit. So talk to me about those same sentiments, but from a restaurant perspective.
2: Yeah, you know, I mean, honestly, 20 years ago when I started serving food downtown, everybody told me I was going to go broke, and it was the worst idea ever.
1: Mm-hmm.
2: Fast forward 20 years, there's three restaurants, about to be four. We've rehabilitated, well, going three buildings so far. You know, and the public opinion of what we've been doing downtown is just unbelievable. The response has been unbelievable. But much like Mike says, we're exposing people to North Louisiana. You know, we're not occupied Arkansas. We are absolutely part of the fabric of Louisiana and the culture of Louisiana. But, you know, for me, my passion lies downtown, the architectural significance,
1: right,
2: the memories that people have of times gone by,
1: right,
2: bringing these things back to life is much more interesting than new construction to me. And, you know, being in this business for almost 30 years, seeing the growth that's happening now, seeing the diversity that's coming in, seeing the excitement.
1: Yeah.
2: You know, that is just giving me so much energy.
1: Well, okay, so I'm going to ask you this from a food perspective, and bear in mind, coming from Baton Rouge, we don't have a signature Baton Rouge cuisine, right?
2: Right.
1: New Orleans has New Orleans. Cajun country has Cajun country. We're
2: right
1: somewhere mashed up in the middle of there. What's the signature for Monroe?
2: Well, that you always hear about farm to table, right?
1: Yeah.
2: You hear things like that. Well, we're an agrarian area. We grow things here.
1: Bro,
2: you know, we're all this beautiful alluvial soil, this richness that we have. So it's more like that. Certainly we honor Louisiana seafood. We honor Louisiana heritage through quality and sourcing. But we really love our vegetables. We grow the best tomatoes. We grow the best watermelons. We grow the best squash. You name it, the best cucumbers. They all come from right here. So those things are things that you see on our menus and our restaurants that we try to honor. You know, the thing about a po' boy, you know where it tastes best?
1: Where?
2: In New Orleans.
1: Yeah.
2: Because of the memories and the things that are happening at the same time you're eating that po' boy make it taste better. So that food really doesn't travel. We don't try to represent any other thing than who we are in our right restaurants. So that's important to us because you get a sense of place with every bite.
1: Very cool stuff. Corey Barr is with us. Now let's talk about the draw to make sure folks know where they're going, because it's one thing to open up downtown, but it's not Field of Dreams. If you build it, they will come is not necessarily true.
2: Right.
1: You got to bring them in.
2: Yeah. Well, it's through quality and consistency. Okay. That's all we talk about at our restaurants is how, you know, mistakes happen, but how you handle them is how you make people feel. And to use every opportunity, every guest that walks through that door is an opportunity for us to make a fan.
1: Mm-hmm.
2: And we do that through consistency and hospitality, graciousness, saying thank you. How many times do you go spend your money at a business, no matter what? Do they say thank you?
1: Oh, you know, the ones I go to, I'm going there because they've already done that.
2: We appreciate
1: yeah
2: you. You know, you've got opportunity. You've got choices where to spend your money.
1: Mm-hmm.
2: But I feel like

0: Mike, how do you work from a hotel's perspective? How do you work to make sure your hotel is a catalyst to build downtown?
1: You know, one of the things we did, and we're very intentional about this, we took different components of the community, whether it was the river, whether it was the people, the personalities, and we tried to infuse that in the hotel, in the brand, from the artwork. We're very art-centric in the hotel by way of using local artists to produce really great works of art, whether you're in the room or whether you're up on the Star Bar. I think you start to feel what it's like to be from Northeast Louisiana when you walk through this hotel. That is an attractant. And then we've also wanted a place where you could do business. So people can gather in the lobby. They can gather at the lobby bar, the Star Bar, our various meeting rooms, our ballroom, and do business. So it's a place where you can get a feel of what Northeast Louisiana is all about, do business, and enjoy a little R&R all at the same time.
0: All right, now I'm going to put this question to Corey first and then you, Mike, after that. And this is, as you're regrowing a downtown, as you're looking to revitalize a downtown, Corey, we'll start with you. What do you want to attract?
2: Man, I mean, just like the Hotel Monroe, you know, they do have a restaurant and a catering facility and all that, and it's beautiful and, man, so well thought out. And bravo to Mike and Christy on that. You know, but we need symbiosis. We need businesses that complement one another. Just like nobody eats at my restaurant five nights a week or six nights a week. They don't eat at the Heirloom five or six nights a week. We are sharing that. We are creating synergy. Mm-hmm. You know, we are attracting more people because the density and diversity of the businesses attract more people that may not have known about us, may not have recognized what we do.
0: Right.
2: You know, no matter how big your reputation is, there's still people out there that don't know who you are.
0: Right.
2: You know, so places like the Hotel Monroe, places like Cotton, you name it, the Jay Davis's Art Gallery, so forth, so on. There's so many things happening right now. There's so much momentum that's bringing people downtown. And obviously with the goings on with Meta and things like that, there's a lot of interest in real estate downtown. And I look forward to what the future brings with that, because for us, positioned in the hospitality industry, you know, we have nothing but growth in front of us.
0: Right.
2: And it's an exciting time to be doing what we do here in Northeast Louisiana.
0: Mike, what's your answer to that question? What do you want to attract to downtown?
1: You know, I look at downtowns are the heart and soul of the heart of a community. And whether you're in Monroe, West Monroe, or anywhere in our state, if we work on focusing on shining up that heart and making it beat as best as it can, and that's, you know, through F&B, that's through hotels, heads in beds, apartments, housing, we revitalize and bring back that heart, then the rest of the body, and that's the community, is stronger. And so that's what we've paid very careful attention to over the last 20 years is, you know, let's build apartments. Let's build commercial retail spaces that are affordable for businesses to come in and thrive, create this springboard so all these different special sauces, if you will, come together to make a great meal for people to come and just enjoy. And that's what this is about. I think Corey defines it with his food and what they do with service. That is just one of numerous characteristics that make our downtowns very, very strong.
0: Representative Eccles, I'm going to cut you loose because qualifying opens in 12 minutes, so I know you got to get across town.
1: We're riding as we speak, so thank you for having me today and honored to be with y'all.
0: Absolutely. We'll follow up next week on the congressional race, get you back in short order. Thank you so much, Representative Mike Eccles, also the co-owner of Hotel Monroe. We're going to close out with you here, Corey. Actually, before we close out, because I don't want this to fall to the wayside, you got a shout out from Chris Landry from the Louisiana Travel Association.
2: Yeah.
0: He says, do not leave without trying Corey's duck bombs. That's his thing.
2: Well, you know, you asked what differentiated our food from other parts of Louisiana, because I feel like emulation is one of the things we suffer from, because you got to have a personality with what you do. And when you're raised at the duck camp or the deer camp or on the river, you know, here in Northeast Louisiana, you know, where we live in you know, you drive any direction, 15 or 20 minutes, there's 30 different bodies of water. There's so many things to do.
0: Yeah.
2: But when you think about how you were raised with the food you were raised with at the duck camp, things like that, those are things that people have memory of. And when you put those things on your menu, but you reinterpret them through a chef's eyes, man, people identify with that. It gets them excited. Yeah. It brings back memories. You know, because here in the South, all of our best times, think about it. As a kid, you spent your time sitting on the kitchen counter with your mom, you know. All of our best memories are built around the table.
0: No, absolutely. This is why, you know, home design has changed the way it is. And that's why the whole open concept is pivoting us towards the kitchen where we all congregate.
2: Thank goodness.
0: It's amazing. Oh, I know.
2: Thank goodness.
0: I mean, we know since the beginning of time, you break bread together.
2: That's
0: what you do. He is Chef Corey Barr. Thank you so much for a couple minutes.
2: You got it.
0: Fascinating stuff. Awesome.

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1: I'm Nicole Murray with your money now. Hiring at private companies slowed considerably in July. ADP reports that non-farm job growth, excluding government, totaled 44,000 for the month, with most additions being in healthcare. Pay gains held steady at 4.4% annually for those staying at their jobs. However, job switchers saw a 7% increase. Paramount Skydance raised its full-year 2026 outlook for adjusted earnings when it reported second-quarter earnings. The report marks nearly a full year since the Hollywood company merged with David Ellison's Skydance. The company said it continues to prepare for its proposed merger with Warner Brothers Discovery, even as it has been held up by an antitrust challenge. Sysco, the biggest U.S. food distributor, has stopped buying iceberg lettuce from Mexico due to the U.S. cyclosporiasis outbreak. That's according to its CEO, Kevin Hurricane. The move shows how the largest U.S. outbreak of cyclosporiasis on record has forced adjustments to the food supply chain. Futures have ticked higher. That's your money now.
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6: The drive on westbound I-10 from Highland to the new bridge is at 20 minutes. We are seeing some additional bridge backup now due to a stalled vehicle. Looks like a tanker truck of some sort. It is blocking the right lane on the upslope to the bridge. Map is out with this with cones in the roadway, but have not been able to move it as of yet. Meantime, if you're coming in on I-12, 26 minutes, Jubin to the split. That drive's been complicated a bit by a crash near Millerville. Out of the road, though, no lanes blocked. I'm Ray Romero.
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2: 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Mornings with Brian Haldane rolling right along. Hour 3 is going to be jam-packed, y'all. We've got guests, sometimes two, actually all three segments, have two guests at a time. So looking forward to the next hour. We're going to lead off with, Misty Cordell and Dr. Carrie Castile. Misty is of course the chair for the Board of Regents, and, Dr. Castile is the president of UL Monroe. They'll be on with us, to start off the next hour. Right now though, it's time for This Day in History.
0: There aren't many times when going backwards actually moves us forward, but this is one of those times. This Day in History.
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4: All right, going back to the year 1861, Abraham Lincoln imposes the first federal income tax. Boo. I know why. I just don't like paying it, of course. Yeah, okay. Way back when. I thought it was in the 1900s, but...
2: Bro, that was, you know, he's just a rhino, that man. Want to raise our taxes.
4: Right.
2: Abe Lincoln the rhino.
4: 1862, Louisiana news for you. During the American Civil War, Confederate troops launched an attack to recapture Baton Rouge on this day, but were ultimately driven back by heavy fire from Union gunboats along the Mississippi River. Yes, on this day.
2: Okay. Well, Louisiana turn right there.
4: Yep. In 1962, yep, I can put her in depth, but she is so notable enough she has to have a feature in major news. Legendary Hollywood icon and global pop culture symbol Marilyn Monroe was found dead at her home in Los Angeles.
2: Oh, wow.
4: On this day in history, yes.
2: Yep.
4: 1926, I took it out, I put it back in. Harry Houdini stays in a coffin underwater for 1.5 hours before escaping.
2: No.
4: And you said he's not a magician.
2: So, no, technically he's not a magician. Technically he's an escape artist. And somehow magicians get all ticked off about that. I don't understand the difference between the two.
4: I don't get
2: the difference, but I just know that I have to catch hell, so I always have to be the prick that brings it up. So, not a magician.
4: Right.
2: An escape artist.
4: Fast forward in many decades ahead. 1992, four officers of the Los Angeles Police Department, previously acquitted on charges of beating Rodney King, are indicted on federal civil rights charges.
2: Oh, wow. So that's not the only civil rights story for today.
4: Okay,
2: either.
4: What you got?
2: If we want to bring it back to Louisiana, on this day in 2011, a federal jury in New Orleans convicted five police officers of a myriad of charges related to the Danziger Bridge incident and the cover-up thereafter.
4: Really?
2: Now, that conviction was vacated 2 years later. Also, talking convictions, this day in 2009, former Congressman Dollar Bill Jefferson was convicted in a Virginia court on 11 of 16 felony counts.
4: Holy cow.
2: Yeah.
4: Birthdays today. We have New
2: Orleans. Hang on. I got two more for this day in history. This day in 1978, the New Orleans Saints lost 14-7 to the Philadelphia Eagles. Why do we care? It was the first NFL game played in Mexico City. And this day in 1983, Risky Business was released.
4: Risky Business. What year was the Saints playing the Eagles?
2: 78.
4: Okay. Mm-hmm. Birthdays. Neil Armstrong, 1930. On this day in history. Yep, the first man to step on the moon. Let's see. Pat Smear. He's a guitarist known for his rhythm in Foo Fighters and Nirvana.
2: Okay.
4: Let's see. Terry Clark. She is big in the country music world. She has a birthday today. James Gunn. Best known for directing Marvel films and leading DC Studios. He has a birthday today.
2: Okay.
4: What about you?
2: Yeah, I had Neil Armstrong was the only one that I really hit.
4: Notable deaths. I mean, I'm going to say it again because she deserves recognition. Of course, Marilyn Monroe on this day in history.
2: Okay.
4: Let's see. National Day today. They have such bull for today, but we're going to go with this one. We're going to go with National Oyster Day.
2: Yes, it's National Oyster Day.
4: Drago's.
2: Absolutely,
4: gotta
2: it's National
4: go,
2: Oyster
4: gotta go
2: Day.
4: Got to go to Drago's and get that good.
2: Yeah, visit Drago's if you get a chance today for sure. Get you some charbroils going on. Get you some raw oysters if you want to. It is National Oyster Day. That's not a BS one for sure. That's one for our backyard. And that's one for the books as the second hour is over with. It's coming up on 8 o'clock at Talk 107.3 FM. Hour 3 is next.
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5: From ABC News. I'm Sherry Preston. President Trump still insisting that the Strait of Hormuz will be open soon.
6: Could happen. Tomorrow is the next day. A lot of progress has been made.
5: And that was last night as the president was headed to Las Vegas from California. The markets opened this hour with oil prices slightly higher. On Tuesday, there were just 8 crossings through the Strait of Hormuz and only 9 the day before that. ABC's Matt Rivers is in Amman, Jordan.
7: No word yet from Iranian leadership yet, but Iran has said repeatedly it would not agree to any deal that returns the Strait to that open, unrestricted, toll-free way it operated before this war began. Meanwhile, things remain very tense in both the Strait of Hormuz and the nearby Red Sea. Overnight, Houthi rebels in Yemen saying they fired missiles at a Saudi tanker in the Red Sea after we saw 2 more ships targeted on Tuesday.
5: At the president's California Golf Club, an arrest, says ABC's Kana Whitworth.
8: Troubling allegations against a California man now facing state and federal charges after police say he was found with a loaded weapon at President Trump's golf course near Los Angeles. 38-year-old Janine John Taylor was said to be acting suspiciously on the grounds of Trump National Golf Course on July 31st, wearing an earpiece, taking pictures and videos, appearing to monitor security planning activities.
5: In the Democratic primary for Michigan's open Senate seat, progressive Abdul El-Sayed is claiming victory. However, the numbers are still very close. El-Sayed's opponent, moderate Haley Stevens, telling her supporters last night,
9: "We knew that this was going to be a close race. And that's exactly what we've got."
5: Ohio Republican Congressman Max Miller vowing he's not leaving his reelection race despite allegations that he abused his ex-wife and their daughter. Singer Barry Manilow abruptly canceling his concert in Kentucky last night. The same show was postponed back in March during his treatment for lung cancer. You're listening to ABC News.
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11: This is the Bloomberg Money Minute. Companies added fewer jobs in July than expected, suggesting some cooling in hiring momentum after a recent stretch of solid gains. Private payrolls rose 44,000, the least since the start of the year, according to ADP Research. Investors are looking ahead to the July jobs report from the Labor Department this Friday. Checking in on the markets, hopes for an agreement to reopen the Strait of Hormuz lifted stocks to all-time highs yesterday. The Dow jumped 907 points. This morning, stock futures are building on those gains, heading to another record. And artificial intelligence is seen as more trustworthy than politicians. According to a survey from the Collective Intelligence Project, 56% of respondents around the world would trust AI chatbots to act in their best interest above elected representatives and corporations. Trust in government has been low for decades. The Pew Research Center finds only 17% of Americans trust the government to do what's right. Courtney Donahoe, Bloomberg Radio.
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12: The problem with big trucks is when they stall out, you can't move them very easily, and that is what is still fouling up life at the new bridge. Westbound I-10 on the upslope, a stalled tanker truck that just couldn't quite make it all the way to the top. It is blocking the right lane. That said, the backup isn't that bad. Start of the line is near the 110 split. If you're coming in on I-12, you can look for a backup there. That's inside of Jubin. I'm Ray Romero.
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15: We are moving into a fairly typical summertime pattern for your Wednesday. That humidity is back. You're going to feel that sticky air. High temperatures in the middle 90s and our feels-like values into the triple digits, but we should stay below that heat advisory criteria. This added moisture will eventually lead to some pop-up storms into the afternoon and evening, but not everyone is going to see rain as these storms should be fairly isolated in nature. Overnight, we're going to have our low temperatures coming down into the middle 70s. I'm meteorologist Baylen Rogers with your Storm Station forecast. WBRZ, Channel 2.

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0: 806 Talk 107.3 FM, WBRP, Mornings with Brian Haldane, rolling right along. Hour 3 coming your way right now. Brian here with you. Bree Lynn back in studio. No, I'm not in the friendly confines of the 180 Pro studio this morning. I am broadcasting live from the Monroe Civic Center in Monroe, Louisiana, as we're coming to you from the LMA annual conference, the Louisiana Municipal Association's annual conference. And we have been just chock full of guests, and that continues right now. You'll go put your headsets on right there. We're going to welcome in Misty Cordell, the chair of the Louisiana Board of Regents, and Dr. Carrie Castile, president of UL Monroe. Ladies, welcome aboard. How y'all doing this morning?
1: Great. Doing great. How are you?
0: Doing very well as well. We've got a lot to talk about today because Monroe's bumping. And
1: it's bumping.
0: That means a lot of things. One of the things that it means is, as jobs come to town, we need to fill them. So let's talk workforce development a little bit overall, building out a pipeline for a workforce. We'll start with you, Dr. Castile. From UL Monroe's perspective, is like, how are you tackling the next, say, 10 years?
1: Sure. So
0: let's get this up a little bit. There we go.
1: Got
0: and
1: it. That,
0: and this one around. Sorry. I left
1: That's
0: it all
1: okay.
0: a mess for you.
1: That's okay. Okay. We good?
0: Yep, we're good.
1: So, you know, from a leadership perspective, I like to say you either partner or you perish. And for me, partnering with industry, partnering with our Board of Regents, with our Board of Supervisors, but with every industry in Northeast Louisiana is critical. When I first started this job, I interviewed 50 CEOs in 50 days.
0: Mm-hmm.
1: And I asked them, are you hiring our graduates? If you are, how are they doing? Are they day one ready? If you aren't hiring our graduates, where are they going? And so for me to be in complete alignment with our workforce, our industries, not only looking at the jobs of the past, the jobs of the future, and what we're looking at in about 20 years.
0: Mm-hmm. Misty Cordell, from the Board of Regents perspective, you see, you know, an injection into an area like this. How does the Board of Regents respond?
2: Man, we're so excited. And I have to give President Castile a shout out. She came in guns a-blazing with lots of plans and ideas. And to have innovators like her leading our campuses, I mean, that's really what we need right now to inject the workforce. And you asked really one of my favorite questions, because that's one of the things that we did with education. We are now partnering with K-12, mm-hmm. as well as our community and technical colleges, 4 years, and with Susie Schauen on the workforce side. So really what the plan is to get kids excited about a job even when they're in K-12.
0: Right.
2: One of the tasks that I tasked my group with whenever I was made chair is I want to go to every single campus and I want to talk to the students, because those are our customers. My background's in marketing. You sell to the customers. And I asked these kids, I was like, when did you decide what you wanted to be?
0: Right.
2: Most of them will tell you it was a big rush. It was my junior year. I had to declare a major and I was trying to get into a college. And they would say, you know, I have regrets. I wish, you know, if I had known that I wanted to go to medical school, or if I was really pushing for this, I would have made better grades. And that's something that really resonated with me. So I asked them, I was like, what's the sweet spot to get into a kid's head about, you know, what are the opportunities for me whenever I graduate and go on to college?
0: Mm-hmm.
2: And they said between the ages of sixth grade and eighth grade. And that was very eye-opening to me, because you think about it, once a kid goes to high school, their brain is way elsewhere.
0: Yeah.
2: They're not thinking about, what do I want to be when I grow up? So introducing opportunities and workforce and what a day in the life looks like in between those ages is really critically important. And then getting them on through college, be that 2 year or 4 year, and then having Susie Schauen and Susan Bourgeois bringing in business and capturing them at the end where they are, because I'm tired of the brain drain. I have two sons. Thankfully, they're both still here in the state. But I have too many friends whose kids live elsewhere, and we want to keep our best and brightest here.
0: Hey, just for a point of clarification, what's the Louisiana Board of Regents cover? I mean, is it 4 years, 2 years,
2: we
0: technical,
2: all of it? Yeah.
0: All the way through. Okay.
2: Yeah.
0: Because you've got an interesting balance right now. There's a push for technical. There's a push for certifications. There's a push, right? It's not a push away from 4 years. It's not a push away from the traditional university, but it's to be a little more, you know, right fitting, I guess,
2: That's
0: is the
2: right.
0: word. So talk to me a little bit about that balance of how do you grow one without diminishing the other?
2: Well, I mean, you really have to listen to workforce. And one of the things that I'm really proud about coming in as chairwoman on the Board of Regents, I listened to a lot of my presidents from the college campuses and the 2-year and the 4-year. And one of the things that we weren't doing is paying for the credential of value on the technical college side. So we did, we implemented that into our funding formula. So now when you go in to get an HVAC, plumbing, electrical, that school is then compensated with that credential of value. We weren't doing that before. So that encourages those schools to get more kids to come in. We're trying to reshape our focus so that it is workforce driven, because really, I mean, that's the reason we go to school. You get out, you get enrichment, and you go get a job.
0: Yeah. Dr. Castile, I'm not trying to get y'all to fight, but, or maybe I am. Is it working?
1: It is working. So I saw Chancellor Hoggard earlier from Louisiana Delta Community College, and we actually have an agreement, an MOU with them to look at 2+2 programs, so that direct pathway. So it's not a competition as much as it is a partnership.
0: I'm sorry, I'm going to interrupt. Is that the future?
1: It is the future.
0: You get the 2, you get the job, and then you start adding from there.
1: Well, it depends on the profession.
0: Okay.
1: I mean, there's certain programs that I think really lend itself to that type of pathway. Again, education, I think, is a big one. Our teachers, we're already seeing success with the partnership, and I definitely don't want to steal Dr. Hoggard's thunder, but I will tell you, this type of partnership in which you see the 4-year universities working directly with the community and technical colleges, that's what I see is kind of the future. There are programs that I see where you have that direct pathway coming into the 4-year institution, nursing, for example. Mm-hmm. But there might be ways in which we can parlay that into more of a direct community college and university pathway. So it's not an either or as much as it is an and.
0: So what does it take to pick up where it leaves off?
1: You know, it depends on the program again. It's us working together and having that smooth handoff. To me, what I want to see, and we, again, I sent a love letter to our community and technical colleges. I invite them on our campus. I want them to see what it's like. So when they come here, they know exactly what it looks like, what classes are, come to the football games, come enjoy the campus. So I want that seamless handoff.
0: How are things at UL Monroe?
1: They're good.
0: How's enrollment?
1: Enrollment is good. Enrollment is steady. We know where we really excel, and we've recalibrated. So in other words, we're going to focus on the programs that we do really, really well. So we're a healthcare, health sciences campus. We have a College of Pharmacy. We have construction management. We have our School of Business. We have our education programs, so we focus on doing what we do really, really well. So I couldn't be more excited about the future of ULM. I'm bullish.
0: Well,
1: I came in here to win, and we're getting ready. In fact, I talked to Coach Vincent last night. We're getting ready to gear up for football season. We've got 6 home games, and I'm ready to cheer on our Warhawks.
0: Last one before we get you out of here for Misty Cordell, and that's talking about when you're building a regional education-to-workforce pipeline. You got to pay attention to every region.
1: Yep.
0: Now, it's very easy right now because certain regions are doing better than others, so you have to give them a little bit more love. But what are you doing to make sure that there's no region left behind, no area that is not getting love?
2: Well, that's something else that we're working on with workforce, and then with the community colleges, and then bringing them into the 4-year degree. That 2+2 is so important. We have so many people that the young paraprofessionals that started out in teaching, they can't afford to leave their job. So what this 2+2 has done is use benefits to like wraparound services. They're able to braid together dollars so that they can afford to go to school and still work, earn while you learn.

0: and then go on to a four-year degree. 49% of our state has only a high school degree or less. So there is so much opportunity to go in and capture our adult learners, get them into these 2+2 programs, and help them thrive and survive too.
1: Mr. Cordell, Dr. Carrie Castile, thank you all so much for a couple minutes this morning.
2: Sure. Happy
1: thank
2: to be here.
1: We are coming up on we're at 8:15 right now, so we're actually running a little bit long. Yeah, we just heard about Dr. Hoggard. He's going to be coming up in our next segment, as will Amanda Edge with Entergy. That's coming up in short order here on Talk 107.3.
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5: We are getting some better news from an area that has been a problem for us this morning. This was westbound I-10 upslope to the bridge. Stalled tanker truck is gone, and the right lane has reopened to traffic. Back up there, rapidly dissipating. If you're making the drive in on I-12, right now we're going to clock that trip at about 18 minutes, Jubin to the 10-12 split. And we also have a crash that's popped up on Stumberg and Airline. I'm Ray Romero.
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0: Oh, we're back. Okay, sorry, we're back. It is 8, what are we at here? 8:18 at Talk 107.3 FM. I'm sorry, y'all. The action's rolling out here at the Monroe Civic Center. So we're going to keep it moving, and we're going to talk a little bit about, well, we're going to talk about the chambers and community colleges, where they meet, building the workforce business needs out there. We are welcoming into the show, as we continue to pivot, we've got, well, give me one more second, Joe. All right, we've got Dr. Justin Hoggard. He's the Chancellor of Louisiana Delta Community College, and Amanda Edge, who is, I believe, Customer Service Representative with Entergy and an incoming chair for the Monroe Chamber. Welcome aboard. How are y'all doing this morning?
1: Doing well.
2: Good. How are you?
0: Doing very well as well. Let's get your volume up a little bit.
1: Thanks for having us.
0: No, glad to have you all on here. There's a lot going on.
1: Fortunately, I have a face for radio.
0: I'm told the same thing. And a voice for print.
1: Yes.
0: So, we got a lot going on right now, and one of the themes that seems to be developing here is talking about collaboration. You know, how Richland Parish collaborates with Monroe, collaborates with the state, how Meta collaborates with the community around it. I want to talk about how a chamber collaborates, with a community college to help build a product that serves not just the community, but the people attending that college. I tell you, Dr. Hoggard, let's start with you.
1: Okay.
0: What is the role of the community college in, you know, getting, you know, like, what is your responsibility in getting with the chamber to say, what do we need?
1: Well, first, we serve on chamber boards. Like, I serve on the West Monroe Chamber. My vice chancellor for public affairs works on the
2: Monroe Chamber,
1: mm-hmm. and we have campus directors that are involved in civic organizations and the chambers there. So understanding what the needs are in the area, but working with small businesses and understanding where we're going for the future and just trying to support them and they as us as well, mm-hmm. you know, being present is a lot of it and hearing what is going on.
0: Mm-hmm.
1: And so we have a lot going on right now.
0: So, and let's move the same question over to you, Amanda, is that from a chamber's perspective, how do you reach back out and say, where can we make movement in a certain area?
2: Well, I think it's very important that us as the chamber, we're continuing to talk to our businesses and to find out what their needs are and communicating that with the community college. How can we make sure that we're meeting those workforce needs in the workplace and not just from an education perspective, but from a needs of the workplace?
0: I would imagine this conversation has to be a serious debate between being reactive and proactive. And
2: absolutely.
0: I don't know if it's an either or.
2: It's a both.
0: it's an all of the above sort of thing to say you have to be reactive to business that's on the books, mm-hmm. but you have to be proactive for what's next. And that's not the easiest road to walk because, you know, as a company, well, how much of NDA's been in the news lately?
2: Right.
0: It's like as a company's moving into town, you don't exactly know what's next until it's here. So how do you stay one step ahead of the curve, Dr. Hoggard?
1: Well, like you said, just working collaboratively and understanding the possibilities. For us recently, they've been a lot of the needs as they apply to the community college have been related to, you know, data centers, fiber optics, energy. So a lot of those programming are interconnected in many ways.
0: Mm-hmm.
1: So being able to make sure that we can stand up programs that are multifaceted and have multiple entry points into the workforce helps the chamber, but also being part of the chamber, like you said, NDAs, who knows exactly what's going to happen, but you understand that you need to be prepared and thinking along certain lines, and I think that's beneficial for everybody.
0: From a chamber's perspective, you get to be in a lot of the meetings from that you can't talk about on the back end, but how can you help massage things to see that they're going where they need to be going?
2: Yeah, well, I think it's, you know, part of putting together a board for the chamber is to make sure that those people are involved, those people that are in those discussions. The chamber itself is not necessarily involved in those NDAs in that process.
1: Right.
2: However, you know, like Entergy and, you know, Dr. Hoggard and even Dr. Castile are a lot of times involved in those. And so sitting back and listening is the big part of it, and listening to what they have to tell us so that we know which direction to take the chamber in as we move forward.
1: And I think also we have to make a lot of inferences,
0: yeah.
1: right? Inferences to say, okay, this, this, and this, how
2: right.
1: do we okay, potentially there may be dots for us to connect. Not necessarily that there will be, but having like a contingency plan almost that says, look, here are potential target areas. We need to be prepared to either stand up, whether it's a short-term work, like a, through workforce, or a programmatic need that we could do through a two-year program.
2: Yeah, and understanding from a high level what we are as a community.
3: Right.
2: You know, and what is, what we're poised for here. Mm-hmm. And understanding that allows us to be a little more proactive in what we're bringing to the, what programs we're bringing.
3: Well, but even with that though, like, who would have seen Meta coming, right?
2: Well, maybe not Meta, but we did know we were poised perfectly for data centers,
3: right.
2: You know,
3: yeah.
2: But now could we have ever imagined what we were going to get? No, but you know, we did see that from the technology perspective and along the I-20 corridor.
3: How much do national trends play into this? I mean, when you talk about listening, can you listen on a local level and a national level?
1: Well, I think fortunately for us, and Amanda can correct me if I'm wrong, she likes to do that, but we have our, you know, on the national level, a lot of our representation is from this area, so we have good relationships with them. You know, we're not, I'm not privy to anything special, but we at least have some input and we can, we hear from them frequently. Mm-hmm. That's very beneficial.
3: So if I'm reading you right, the reactive has to be a quick reactive.
2: Yeah.
1: It can be, yeah,
3: right.
1: Absolutely. And that's one of the things for the community college, certainly in the short-term certification process.
3: Sure.
1: What has been traditionally called workforce development, that's where we are especially poised to make and pivot in those directions.
2: Well, and I think it's important as we move forward, too, to not put all of our eggs in one basket.
1: That's right.
2: You know,
3: exactly where I was going next, by the way.
2: I mean, you know, it's to make sure that, you know, if something does happen to Meta years from now, that we're not at a loss in our community, that we're able to continue and not.
1: You're absolutely right. Somebody said something the other day about, you know, about Meta. I said, I get it. We think Meta is the only game.
2: And but it's
1: absolutely
2: not.
1: We appreciate that, but we have businesses that have been here for years that we still need to try and help stand up. And there's also potential, there's partnerships for us that we don't have that could benefit the area,
3: right?
1: And that we are currently working on.
3: Well, and it's regardless of Meta's success. I mean, if Meta is successful, the spinoff businesses, whatever's next, is still going to be whatever's next. It's not going to be a replicant
1: that's
3: of the same thing.
2: Exactly.
3: Right. So
2: exactly.
3: That's it's just
2: and making
3: area.
2: Sure that they can sustain no matter what.
3: Right.
2: Yeah.
3: We're talking with Dr. Justin Hoggard, who may have just had a Friends reference right there, and Amanda Edge, Dr. Hoggard's the chancellor for Louisiana Delta Community College. Amanda is with the, we're going to say the incoming chair for the Monroe Chamber, is your role here today. Let's talk for just a minute, if we could, about, what's hot right now? Like, what are students, Dr. Hoggard, what are students gravitating towards right now? Is it directly towards Meta, or do they need to be ushered into that direction?
1: I mean, obviously, Meta is a player, you know, so yes, we're having a lot of activity there, but we also have longstanding allied health programs and nursing programs.
3: Mm-hmm.
1: Given that we serve a rural area, we are particularly challenged in always having that kind of workforce that is not just adequate, or sufficient, but more than, you know, because we go from, we have the 12 northern, northeastern parishes, and so we go from communities that have 3,000 to like Monroe, MSA that has 150,000. So, you know, we serve a variety of people. So nursing and allied health is a big one. Welding for us is also a big, it's one of our largest programs.
3: Which I understand cannot, you could just churn students out and they're all hired the next day. I mean, as I understand it.
1: That's correct.
2: I'm not even sure you get them out. They're hired.
1: But we also have a teacher shortage, and we have a very strong teaching program, and we have a relationship that I think Dr. Castile mentioned a while ago, that we have a program that we can, you know, move students from the 2-year to the 4-year university rather seamlessly.
3: Mm-hmm.
1: and move that direction. So that's a pretty good
3: how strong of a selling point is that? Because I'm putting myself in the mind of a high school graduate, right? Someone who's just coming out of high school who, mm-hmm. You know, my parents would probably push me towards a 4-year, but I see that money that's out there in very short order. I see that. How popular is the idea of, you know what, come over to the community college route. We'll get you a certification, or maybe we'll get you on a 2-year path towards something. Go out and earn, dude. Don't start taking on student loans for college yet. Go out and earn, get a little money in the bank, and then make that pivot.
1: That's a great point. We, you know, historically the pendulum swings. When we were in the missile crisis, quote, you know, right. We needed more engineers, blah, blah, blah. So the pendulum swung way one direction. We need 4-year schools. We need this. And that created a glut, right?
3: Right.
1: We are in that area, not a glut, but you know, we had a lot of that. But meantime, we're not focusing on what's traditionally called vocational education. So plumbers, electricians, HVAC, all of millwrights, these kinds of certifications weren't emphasized. Now the pendulum has swung back, and you're exactly right. Parents say frequently to us, this is the pathway, and with partners like ULM, we have we call them stackable, or you scaffold them, so you can get in, get a certificate, and then you can go back to school and part time while you're working, earning, you know, some money and earning a living, and you can scaffold that up and then have pathways into a 4-year where you can maybe run your own business and things like that.
2: But what we've seen is one of the biggest challenges is changing the parents' mindset.
1: Mm-hmm. Yes.
2: You know, and I come from, you know, it was just assumed that you were going on to college, you know, and even now with my children, it's like, hey, you know, let's look at some other options. There's other options out there now because, you know,
1: absolutely,
2: education has changed.
3: Unbelievable. So, we keep going, but we're out of time.
2: Oh, yeah.
3: So good. That's so good. Dr. Hoggard, Amanda, thank you all so much for a couple minutes this morning. Great stuff.
1: Thank you.
2: Great.
1: Appreciate
2: thank you
1: having us.
3: 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We will continue next.
4: ABC News, I'm Sherry Preston. Oil prices up a bit this morning as the world waits for a possible deal on reopening the Strait of Hormuz. ABC's Matt Rivers is in Jordan.
5: Overnight, President Trump saying he believes the talks are going well between Iran and the U.S., saying a deal could come later today or tomorrow. He said, quote, we're moving along very nicely, could happen. This after both the Secretary of State and Secretary of Treasury also signaled similar signs of optimism for a deal. And to that end, the stock market jumping on the news with both the Dow and the S&P 500 closing at record highs yesterday.
4: The tight race getting even tighter in the Michigan Senate Democratic primary. Progressive Dr. Abdul El-Sayed seeing his lead shrink a bit with 96% of the vote counted now. Congresswoman Haley Stevens is about 1% behind. Due in court in California today, a man caught allegedly taking pictures and videos at President Trump's L.A. golf club. Air defenses in Ukraine failing overnight. Russian attacks killing 17 people. This is ABC News.
6: I'm Joan Burns in the Talk 107.3 Baton Rouge Newsroom. Qualifying for the U.S. House of Representatives gets underway in Baton Rouge this morning. Again, you'll recall qualifying was held in February, but the closed primary was canceled after the Supreme Court ruled the state's previous congressional map unconstitutional. ULM political science professor Pearson Cross says with districts 5 and 6 open, there are a few wild cards.
7: One of the wild cards, of course, is Garrett Graves and what he's going to do. The other wild card, of course, is Blake Magez, and which district is he going to run in? Rick Edmonds was running in the 5th district, and now he's switched over to the 6th.
6: It's back to school time across Louisiana, and officials are reminding us all to be patient and pay attention around school buses. Dane Huval, the president of the Driving School Association of Louisiana, says too many kids get hurt when people are in a rush and try to drive around school buses. And remember, no handheld cell phones in school zones.
8: Whatever that conversation is not worth the kid's life or going to jail. Get off the phone and pay attention.
6: A close call for a 5-year-old boy in Baton Rouge as police say he shot himself in the hand after finding his older brother's gun. Corporal Sandra Watt says the boy's 21-year-old brother left his gun on a bed while babysitting. Corporal Watt says it's an important reminder that guns are not toys and should never be treated as such.
9: When you have a child that comes into a room who sees a gun, who thinks it's possibly a toy and picks it up and unfortunately discharges that weapon, that puts him in danger and everyone else inside that household in danger as well.
6: Coach Lane Kiffin and the LSU football Tigers kick off preseason camp today. Preston Guy with TigerBait.com says there are a lot of questions surrounding Kiffin's first LSU team, but one area loaded with veterans is the offensive line. But Preston says that's not exactly a positive with this team.
10: 3 out of 5 of your starters were on rostered last year, and that was the most putrid offensive line in school history. I don't know that plugging in a first-round pick left tackle fixes all those problems.
6: I'm John Burns, Talk 107.3 Baton Rouge.
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12: A morning wind down appears to be in full effect all around the region. Just minimal delay left if you're coming in on the I-12 approach. Same story on I-10, both moving with no major accidents or breakdowns to foul things up, at least for now. We do have an accident at Stumberg and Airline Highway, and both Plaquemines and ferry boats are in service. And if you see traffic problems, dial pound 250, keyword Baton Rouge Traffic. I'm Ray Romero.
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5: We are moving into a fairly typical summertime pattern for your Wednesday. That humidity is back. You're going to feel that sticky air. High temperatures in the middle 90s and our feels-like values into the triple digits. But we should stay below that heat advisory criteria. This added moisture will eventually lead to some pop-up storms into the afternoon and evening. But not everyone is going to see rain, as these storms should be fairly isolated in nature. Overnight, we're going to have our low temperatures coming down into the middle 70s. I'm meteorologist Baylen Rogers with your Storm Station forecast. WBRZ, Channel 2.
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6: Talk 107.3 FM, WBRP. Mornings with Brian Haldane rolling right along. The great folks from the city of Monroe have brought us up here to the Monroe Civic Center for the LMA conference. We've been going at it for the last 2.5 hours now. We got to about 23 minutes to go in today's show, and we'll be right back at it tomorrow as well, as we're covering the LMA conference from pretty much every angle possible. Want to welcome to the show Candace Hunter-Sanders and Joey Trappe. Candace is a healthcare leader with... I'm not reading all those letters. How many letters do you got behind me? Look at that. That is
7: you have to read all of them.
6: APRN, FMP-C, AGACNPBC. That is like I'm playing Scrabble.
7: Yes.
6: I need a few more vowels, but I think I can make some words here.
7: Yes, for short, just nurse practitioner.
6: Okay. All right. Well, then that's where we'll go from there. Joey is a workforce housing developer and owner. He also owns the Fieldhouse Bar and Grill. How are you this morning?
8: All right. Thanks for having me.
6: I was told, or you were telling me during the break, you own some man camps out in West Texas.
8: Yes.
6: Okay. So this is going to start the conversation to bring it back around to Baton Rouge. I'm sure a lot of folks watch the show Landman.
8: Right.
6: I have not seen it yet. The clips look great.
8: Yeah.
6: But there are similarities between what you do out there and what you see on that show.
8: Yes. I mean, it's workforce housing that we're providing out there. And just the word man camp is a term used often.
6: Mm-hmm.
8: It's basically wraparound services for oil field or workforce groups that provide rooms that have bathrooms in them with full service kitchens and workout facilities. So it's a safe and fun place for guys to stay when they're out in the middle of the desert.
6: How translatable is that to other fields? I mean, we see it in the oil business, but like, let's say some of the things that are going on in Louisiana, how translatable is that to, business has been coming to town?
8: Yeah, absolutely. We have 4 developments here, in Rayville, Delhi, Holly Ridge, Bee Bayou, and we focused on what's called a park model home. Park model homes are what you would probably refer to as a tiny house. They're built to NC code, and they can go into RV parks.
6: Okay.
8: So they're very versatile, and we're having a lot of success with them right now because they're more of a boutique-y style. They feel like a little apartment.
6: Mm-hmm.
8: They're on wheels. They're 400 square feet. They hook up to a 50-amp breaker. So you can really move them around the country. If the job ends and the customer needs them to move to Arkansas, you just go find RV spots that are ready to roll. You plug and play, and you're housing people with full kitchens and living rooms and private bed, private bath. Again, people, the companies are really enjoying that as an alternative to hotels.
6: Candace, I want to pivot the conversation over to you here because it's going to set the table for where we're going, not where we're at. Within the healthcare space, how adaptable do we need to be right now to where the future is with, you know, people who are communities that can pop up? I mean, we you know, here in Monroe, we got Monroe, but we've also got a lot of rural surrounding areas as well. So where is healthcare headed on that front to adapt to changing needs?
7: Healthcare is, the needs in healthcare are changing rapidly, as you can imagine. We're growing rapidly. I think we all, you know, knew the idea of what was happening, but did not realize what was going to come with it. And so we have boots on the ground here in Monroe with our local hospitals and our surrounding rural areas that we serve. And we're working together. We're always analyzing, strategizing, and making sure that we can meet the healthcare needs for the demands. And one of the things is making sure we have facilities. So, all of our local hospitals and clinics are making sure that we have staff, that we're staffing appropriately so that we can take care of the needs of our communities.
6: One of the things that we're seeing, though, is when you see like a Meta move in or down in Ascension Parish when Hyundai moves in, you'll get a super quick injection of a number of people. Now, that changes numbers overall. I mean, when you're planning communities, you plan out hospital beds and whatnot, you plan out urgent cares, you plan out primary cares. When you see a quick injection like that, how tough is the turnaround to see the reaction from the medical world?
7: What I will say is it has been a challenge, but we as a community, one thing I'll say about Monroe is we come together in times of need. The nursing schools, we have a lot of nursing schools around our areas, and so they are putting out the nurses, they're pulling out the quality. And so what we're doing on the back end is making sure that we are acting quickly and going in at the beginning to make sure that we have the staff that we need, that we're getting the nurses, we're getting the support staff, that we're reaching out to physicians when they're in residency to get them prepared to come to want to be in Monroe to work at our facilities to take care of our patients. So we're going in and we're making sub-committees that is their number one focus. How do we get people before they even get out of school right to commit to come here to help us? And in the meantime, we offer incentives so that we can have good morale where people want to come and, you know, they want to pick up those extra shifts and stuff like that. So just a lot of planning, a lot of talking and meetings of the mind constantly.
6: Absolutely. Joey, I want to pivot back to you here and talk about when you're talking about the build out the tiny homes and whatnot.
8: Yeah.
6: How does that reflect into a community? How does that adapt into a community? Because it feels temporary.
8: Yep.
6: But at the same time, it's there.
8: Well, I think it's all, you know, it's generating commerce. Mm-hmm. You know, you bring in, like for us, we have 350 beds that in the market. So that's 350 people that are commercing in Delhi or in Ravel or in West Monroe. You know, what's happening right now with Meta is they're bringing 6,000 to 7,000 people not from here
6: right
8: into a community. We don't have the inventory between rental properties and hotels to support that. So you're seeing a lot more of RV parks. A lot of the workforce are bringing in RVs. They're living in RVs. But you have a lot of people that are coming with no RVs, and companies are having to house them. Battling sleep and fuel are all of a sudden an issue.
6: Right.
8: So the closer to the site you can be, the better sometimes. But, you know, sometimes they're wanting to remove themselves from the site and be closer to West Monroe. We have a property in West Monroe that we just brought online a year and a half ago that is doing really well. We have opportunity to grow there. We still have 20 more cabins to build. But the park model homes are being received really well. They're brand new. They're not worn out gear being hauled in from Canada. And like I said, it gives more of a boutique style feel, which makes the customer, the tenant, feel a little bit more at home rather than just walking into a, you know, a 20 by 20 space. You sit, lay down on your bed, you wake up, you leave. This way you have a full kitchen, you have a full fridge, freezer, you can cook your own meals. Hotels are great and all, But it, you can, you know, after about 10 days in one, you're ready to break free.

0: broadband throughout a lot of the rural communities. How much does that play into the future ready community to know that not only do you have the manpower in a particular area, but you have the tech built out in a particular area to service those who are going to be, you know, going that telehealth route because they're new to an area?
1: I think you hit on it. We are optimizing on that, and it's going to make a tremendous difference, because everything we do now in healthcare is basically electronic, because that's how you build continuity of care, right? So if I need to get some records from someone who is coming in with, you know, Meta or for a job and they're in Texas, how do I get their records in a timely manner? Well, we have to have the technology for it. And so, we are utilizing that and making sure that those things are in place and that we are implementing them in our healthcare system to make sure that we are able to provide optimum care for anybody that comes to the area.
0: Did I just back my way into you talking about the need for the data center in the first place?
2: Got him. Sounds like we need housing.
0: Exactly. We just got a minute or so left. So let's talk about beyond the temporary and how the community builds out after that. What role would y'all play in how things are shaped once the building's done, once the construction part's done?
2: Yeah, well, myself, I own multiple restaurants in town, so that's a huge economic impact for me. And from the housing standpoint, you know, I think it just provides an unbelievable amount of growth opportunity for the city. You know, we have to have some investors see the vision and you know, make some kind of leaps of faith knowing that the come is coming.
0: Right.
2: You know, and being prepared. And it's almost the model of if you build it, they will come. We know they're coming, so jump out ahead, take a little bit of chance on the front end, and it'll pay big dividends on the back.
0: And on the healthcare perspective, I would assume for a future ready community, I mean, we talked about the tech end, but it's a little bit easier to map out what's on the longer end from a healthcare perspective.
1: It is, but what I think is, as we said, because things are happening so fast, it's causing us as a healthcare entity to think outside of the box.
0: Right.
1: And so what that's going to do is that's going to push us outside of our normal comfort, but we'll find new ways to do things and things that we didn't think about, and then those things will be in place for the future. And so it will help us come out, you know, come up with new ways of doing things and new ways of thinking about how do you provide medicine and what does that look like. And those things will only make us better in the future.
0: Yeah, and probably 80% of that is demand, or I should say workforce.
1: Yes.
0: So. Mm-hmm. Very good stuff, y'all. We are just about out of time. We've got Candace Hunter-Sanders with us and Joey Trappe. Thank y'all so much for stopping in for a couple minutes this morning.
1: Absolutely. Thank you for having us.
0: Of course. We've got Your Money Now coming up in just a little bit. We are just over a minute away from Your Money Now. And I need to remind you, before we get to Your Money Now, about what to do with some of your money right now. It is Wednesday, which means the new deals are out at Mathurin's. The deal of the week this week is an 18-count pack of Eggland's Best Eggs is just $2.49. 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Now, I love telling you about all locations of Mathurin's. I love telling you about downtown on 3rd Street. Love telling you about Highland Road just west of Kenilworth. But right now, I want to focus on the Nicholson Gateway Shopping Center that is directly across the street from Tiger Stadium. It is just about time for students to get back on campus. So parents of LSU students, listen up. Swing by Nicholson, pick up a gift card, load up the gift card. You don't want to have to worry that your kid's not getting fed all semester. 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Not only do you want to pick them up a gift card, but you want to remind your LSU student that with their student ID and the Mathurin's Rewards app, they're getting 10% off every time they shop at Mathurin's. 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
3: I'm Nicole Murray with Your Money Now. Stocks have risen this morning to kick off the trading day. The Dow is up by more than 500 points. Hiring by private sector employers grew less than expected in July. ADP reports that non-farm job growth, excluding government, totaled 44,000 for the month, with most additions being in healthcare. Pay gains held steady at 4.4% annually for those staying at their jobs. However, job switchers saw a 7% increase. Lucid

0: It said it plans to launch its more affordable EVs in the second half of 2027, delaying the planned rollout from late this year. The company added it is aiming to save $1.4 billion in cash this year, primarily by cutting production and inventory after posting mounting losses in the second quarter. Booking Holdings beat Wall Street estimates for second quarter profit on resilient U.S. domestic travel, but trimmed its annual gross bookings forecast as the online travel firm navigates the fallout of the conflict in the Middle East. And still, the company said appetite for travel has remained steady. That's your money now.
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10: If you're traveling I-12 from Jubin to the 10-12 split, that's 14-minute drive. Westbound I-10, Prairieville to Highland, 5 minutes, 14 ahead from Highland to the bridge. And LA-1 from Addis to the I-10 on-ramp, look for a 10-minute drive there. Quiet into and out of the area, at least for the moment. And if you see traffic problems, dial #250. Keyword, Baton Rouge Traffic. I'm Ray Romero.
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0: 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One segment to go here on Mornings with Brian Haldane as we're wrapping up our first day of coverage of the Louisiana Municipal Association's annual conference. It's been a little Monroe-heavy and Meta-heavy this morning, and you know what? That is totally by design. Want to get you a closer look at what's going on up in this corner of the state as we're seeing growth and we're seeing it happen. You're hearing the stories from the people telling the stories. You're hearing the stories from the people who are in it. And there's a lot of excitement surrounding what's going on up here. Tomorrow, just kind of tee up the show a little bit. Tomorrow, we're going to talk with the mayor of Sterlington. We're going to talk with the mayor of West Monroe. We are going to talk with, Ashley Ellis. That's Mayor Friday Ellis's wife. We're going to talk about education and workforce with her tomorrow. We're going to have, a number of folks from Entergy coming on the show. Stuart Cathy is supposed to join us tomorrow as he's, about to qualify to run in the 5th Congressional District. A number of great topics tomorrow, and it will be all, you know, surrounding growing regions, growing cities, and how to take advantage of the most of what's out there to offer. So, good stuff lined up for tomorrow. If you missed any of today's show, it'll be available online at talk1073.com. Before we get you out of here, I got to remind you about the folks over at Industry Makes, industrymakes.org. As you look up and down the river and you see the industries that employ our neighbors and you see the industries that create the products that keep the world running, that's industrymakes.org. That's who they're speaking up for at industrymakes.org. They are the return serve, if you will, when protests pop up, when complaints arise, when you start to see the crazies on the internet be the crazies on the internet. That's where you get industrymakes.org to be that factual information, that the go-to for the straight-up facts. Is at industrymakes.org. Not enough time for us to get in with another guest this morning. There is, however, enough time for me to give a quick little reminder. Our news partners at WAFB have this. Out in Ascension Parish, Highway 73 will be closed between Mackey and Manchac Landing Court today. The road's north and southbound lanes will both be fully closed coming up in about 2 minutes. 9 a.m. to noon. In fact, it might already be closed right now if they're going to go ahead and get started. State transportation officials with DOTD said motorists are encouraged to plan, expect delays, and use an alternate route if possible. Like I said, this is for a scheduled bridge inspection. So for the next handful of hours, Highway 73 out in Ascension Parish, Highway 73 from Mackey Road to Manchac Landing Court, going to be shut down for just a little bit. That is going to do it for us, y'all. We're all done for this morning. We got Moon Griffon coming your way next. The Brian Kilmeade Show heading your way at noon. And then, of course, Kilmeade hands off to Dave Ramsey, who hands off to Eric Erickson. We will be back at it tomorrow. I cannot thank enough Mayor Friday Ellis in the city of Monroe for having me in for two back-to-back days. Y'all, it's dead serious. When you roll into Monroe, you can feel a little bit of the energy around here. I'm going to take a little bit of today to do some exploring around the city, to see what the city has to offer, and we'll report back tomorrow. We'll talk to you then. Thanks.
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3: From ABC News. I'm Sherry Preston. In the high-stakes Democratic primary in Michigan, the Associated Press has just projected that progressive Dr. Abdul El-Sayed has defeated moderate Congresswoman Haley Stevens. ABC's Jay O'Brien is in Detroit.
4: Both addressing exhausted supporters in the wee hours of the morning.
5: We knew that this was going to be a close race, and that's...

0: exactly what we've got.
1: A former state health official and self-defined capitalist, El-Sayed was backed by top Democratic socialists, focusing his campaign around tackling the cost of living and rejecting Israel's war in Gaza.
2: Shouldn't be this hard to pay your taxes and know that that money is going to be spent on you rather than to drop bombs on somebody else and their kids.
1: A message that energized young voters.
3: Stevens said she thought she had a better chance of winning against Republican Mike Rogers in November. President Trump saying overnight he thinks talks are going well between Iran and the U.S. and that a deal to reopen the Strait of Hormuz could come later today or tomorrow. Still no word yet from Iranian leadership. A potential security threat to President Trump. Los Angeles authorities arresting an armed man, John Taley, several days ago at Trump's California golf club.
4: According to authorities, he then returned 2 days later, approaching federal agents saying he worked for the State Department as part of the security detail. Federal agents contacted the local sheriff's office, who took Taley into custody.
3: ABC's Kana Whitworth in Los Angeles. In London, a woman is under arrest after a stabbing spree in London's popular Covent Garden that happened a short time ago when the venue was crowded with those eating lunch. At least four people were stabbed. With one person in custody on suspicion of arson, fire crews in Spokane, Washington are beginning to breathe a sigh of relief. Weather conditions are improving, and they've had a lot of progress over the past few days. You're listening to ABC News.
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0: Howdy, y'all. 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My friend John Blanchett always willing to help you out, especially if you're selling a business and want to invest. That's the guy you talk to. A lot going on, of course. Big race in Michigan. El Sadi, won in the Democrat primary, which means the Republicans will probably win the state of Michigan. Now, if the state of Michigan decides to go with a socialist, Marxist, communist, there's nothing we can do, folks. There's nothing we can do about it. Republicans need to spend a lot of money in that race and beat the guy. And if people don't start waking up and seeing what these people really want to do to the country, you know, what do you do? What do you do? I mean, people are buying into the biggest lie. This, all these countries have done this, and they hell holes. Why you people ain't moving to Argentina and Cuba and Spain, I have no idea. Living hell holes for people like this, and this guy won. But anyway, all right, so I do want to talk about something. I want to play a clip. Are you ready, Elaine? I'm sorry. Okay. This thing with Dr. Fauci is the gift that keeps on giving. By the way, Aaron Rodgers was on ESPN. He lit Fauci's rear end up. He lit ESPN up, too. He lit them up because when he didn't want to take the shot and stuff like that, man, ESPN and the media was pounding this man. And, man, when I tell you he had a chance to pound back on ESPN the other day on the Pat McAfee show, he pounded on ESPN and he pounded on Dr. Fauci. And it was, I thought it was hilarious because Rodgers was right by saying, man, I don't trust this cat. And now everybody got to see who he is. And, you know, if you're keeping a diary and it's opposite of what you're telling the public, I don't care what anybody says in the public side, you look like a fool unless you wave to the left and then you're going to stick with your guy no matter what they do. Or how many people die, it doesn't matter. I wanted to play because I thought Rand Paul, this didn't get enough play. I didn't get any play in the media. But Rand Paul's comments on Fauci was so good. And I thought, what the heck? I'll play it again. This is really, really good about Quack Quack. And I love that. Joe, did you see the Aaron Rodgers thing? Did you look at it all? You got to watch it. Okay, if you didn't watch, you need to go watch it. I mean, he lights up ESPN. He said, you know, ESPN follow me every day. What is he doing? Is he taking a shot? Where is he at today? He said, on Fauci, they didn't follow up on anything. He said, they didn't cover the Kelsey, Taylor Swift wedding too much on ESPN. He named three or four things. Y'all didn't cover any of that. But anyway, he really lit him up. But Rand Paul, Senator Paul, really, this opening statement, really lays out Fauci and lays it out for everybody to listen to. So I'm going to play it again. Here we go.
1: 1 million Americans died from COVID-19. Some estimate as many as 15 million people died worldwide from COVID-19. Publicly, Anthony Fauci promoted the theory that the virus arose naturally, while privately, he was well aware of a mountain of evidence suggesting the virus originated in the lab. The American people deserve answers. The American people deserve to know why dangerous research was funded by NIAID in a totalitarian country in a lab that lacked acceptable safety standards. The decision to

0: undangerous gain-of-function research in Wuhan, China, will likely go down in history as perhaps one of the worst public health decisions. Frankly, the American people deserve an apology. I hope today, Dr. Fauci, will come clean, admit it was a mistake to fund dangerous research in China, admit that the risk of this dangerous research exceeded any possible benefits, ask forgiveness, and pledge to help our government devise safeguards so a man-made epidemic never happens again. Instead of an apology, you have for years avoided responsibility. Regarding the lockdowns, you argue that you did not personally issue every lockdown order, close every school, or impose every mandate. But officials across the country invoked your authority to justify these decisions. And you presented your recommendations not as judgments open to debate, but as dictates of science itself. Your own words demonstrate that you understood the influence you exercised. On March 14th, 2020, you wrote that the task force recommendations were driven by me, yourself, Deb, and CDC. The next day you wrote that you had convinced Mayor Bill de Blasio to close the New York City schools, so you were involved. That same night, Governor Gavin Newsom's chief of staff told you that the governor had decided to close California schools, bars, and restaurants after watching you on television. Presidents, governors, mayors, school boards, corporations, and Congress all bear responsibility for the decisions they made. The COVID lockdown, however, could never have been inflicted without you aiding and abetting the crime. Children lost years of education. Small businesses built over a lifetime disappeared. Patients delayed cancer screenings and other medical care. Families were separated from dying relatives. Workers were ordered to accept a medical procedure or lose their jobs. Worship assembly, employment, education, and travel were restricted in the name of science. While you did not impose every restriction, you used your public authority to justify them. While you concluded publicly that COVID occurred naturally, your private record tells a different story.
1: Is that it? Okay. So that is, and that is laid out about as good as I've heard. And yet Dr. Fauci still roams around. Dr. Fauci will never get in trouble because Joe Biden pardoned him from 2014 on, knowing good and well where all this came from. The pardon, going back to 2014, showed everybody what we needed to see. I thought the man was a quack quack the first time I saw him on TV. Okay. We now know that he got into himself. It was all about himself. It's all about his money. It's all about his personality. It's all about being on TV. People died. What did he say? 15 million around the world died? Over a million in the United States of America? They wanted to blame Donald Trump. They wanted to blame the people that were going out there trying to live. We should always, my brother, I know my little brother stole this from a line. I don't know if it's a Clint Eastwood movie, but he said, it's not dying we ought to worry about. We ought to be living. Let dying take care of itself. All the stuff, they scared people and they scared older people. Yes, it wiped out some people. And it wiped out a lot of older adults. It wiped out a lot of people that had underlined diseases or whatever, heart disease, whatever. And there's no doubt they killed people, but you got to react properly. And they didn't react properly. And this guy became a dictator. And this is what the big government people always wanted to do. They wanted to see how far could they go to control people's lives. Dr. Fauci played into that. You know, think about the young kids. This wasn't killing young people. This wasn't hurting young people. You know, I guarantee you, Lane, you're 17 years old when that happened. Let's go back 6 years ago. You were 11, 10, 11. I'm not going to say you can't name somebody young that died or got real sick. But I bet you somebody older than you, 65 plus, can name a lot more people than you could. And I bet you they wouldn't even be close. And I bet you probably don't know more than one, if you wanted to, at the most. And this is an older person's deal. What do? We took the nursing homes and piled everybody in there, and people got sicker. And people didn't even get to go see their loved ones. This guy did. COVID-19, the way it was handled is what changed America. COVID-19, we always said, but my buddy Chris Reed from across the way said, in 10 years they're going to do a movie on this, and we're going to find out exactly what happened. Somebody's going to get to the bottom of this, but we just got to the bottom of it because we got the number one God, the little G God that thought he was, who would not answer a question. He kept a diary, and it was opposite of what he was telling me and you. Yet he gets to walk around.

people like Joe Biden gets to, they get to pardon the guy and they go back to 2014. Why? Because it's all about the gain of function research and letting this out in a lab. And Fauci was probably responsible for it. The problem is he's free as a bird. He can go do anything he wants to do. He's got the biggest retirement check of anybody in the history of the world and the United States of America. You know, this thing was real. You know, I remember the days of losing jobs, nurses and doctors and people that didn't agree with this would literally lose their jobs. People in the military would lose their jobs because the government wanted to tell you this is what you're going to do. I know in the military, that's a dictatorship. You're going to do what they say. But there were people brave enough to say, you know what, I'll lose my career. I don't care about my pension. I'm not doing it. I'm not taking a shot. I'm not doing what you want to do. People were, Reverend Tony Spell in Baton Rouge, because about John Bel Evers, they pursued, put the man in jail because he was having Sunday service. Now think about this. You're having a church service. Joe, nobody came by our house and picked us up and tell us we had to go, right? So anybody that walked into the church went because they thought they wanted to go worship. They wanted to go that day. They made a choice to go. I don't remember all the church services he had. How many people died out of the church? Okay? And then you can't blame that incident because they were allowed to go into Walmart. I ain't cutting Walmart, but they were allowed to go into big box stores and they were allowed to go to the places that sell us medicine and everything. They were allowed to do that. People were allowed to go to people's homes. You know, and so they think about that. You can't go here, you can't go here, but you can go over here. You can go in a grocery store where 9 million people are trying to get food. Everybody's trying to get food. They go in a grocery store to get food, but you can't go to a restaurant. Then we go through phases with a restaurant. Phase one, phase two, you can have 25%, then 50%. I mean, all this stuff was made up out of thin air. There were people, and I remember sharing this with y'all, there was story after story of people who built businesses, who never had any real financial debt, who never got in financial trouble, went bankrupt. This man affected everybody's life because of the job he was doing, which was horrible. And this is what Paul and them are trying to prove. Folks, it still affects us. We're still talking about it today. That's how much it affected people's lives. The people that lost loved ones, God bless them. Okay, we all lost people that we know. But Lane, you'd have to admit, young people, you didn't hear young people falling out left and right, did you? You didn't. You heard a story every now and then of something that happened, and normally it was an underlying condition that probably did it. But didn't this wasn't for young people. Yeah, we shut down K-12, we're shutting down universities. People are still working at home because of COVID. Still today. They got people scared to death to go to work because they might get COVID. I still see people wearing masks. I ain't going to ask them why. Maybe they got a reason to wear the mask, but I still see people wearing masks. All right, we'll take a break. Come back, wrap up this. 844-766-6607. It's the Matthew James Tax Pro Hotline. We take a break. We'll be right back.

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4: 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It is the Moon Griffon Show. It is a Matthew James Tax Pro Hotline. 844-766-6607 is the number. If you'd like to be part of the program, your opportunity to be able to. Last thing on the COVID deal, Fauci was such an embarrassment. It's a shame he's not going to be put in jail. Anybody can defend him if they want to. There's nothing to defend if you compare what he said and what he wrote. This guy was it. But, you know, there's two questions that I would like answered, which I think would sum up everything. And number one is why did we have to pardon him all the way back to 2014? Why did Joe Biden and the left think they needed to pardon a man when nobody in this country ever heard of COVID-19 to 2020? Okay, it was all set up on the media. Man, they started running them numbers of people getting sick and things of that nature. So why do you pardon somebody for 2014? Because it's deeper. That virus came from a lab, and this is the best way to do it, was to pardon him to make sure he couldn't get in trouble if anybody ever came out and told the truth about what happened. And there's been a lot of people that have come forward and said this was all done out of a lab, and it had everything to do with Fauci and the funding of it. And yet, that to me is one of the biggest questions. And is why pardon him? And the second thing, which goes with that, they go run hand in hand, is did this come out of a lab? So the pardon in a lab go hand in hand. So it's one big question. Why pardon a guy if it didn't come out of a lab? Pardon a guy if it did come out of a lab. And infected everybody's life was touched by COVID. I'm not just talking about death and sickness. I'm talking about what it did to everybody. People went bankrupt, lost businesses, small businesses losing job. A pastor goes to jail in Louisiana because of our governor, Bell Boy. They go after him. The Supreme Court ruled they did Tony Spell wrong. I don't know if he ever got compensated for it. I don't know if he ever sued. Probably didn't. Somebody knows that. I don't know. It affected people's, affected everybody. It affected schools, everything. And yet we just let a guy who stuck his chest out. And I read the other day, he told him, I'll go to Congress. I ain't got nothing to hide. He got a chance to go to Congress, and all he did was hide. He hid the whole time. People with a half a brain around him, tied around their back, just to make it fair, of course. They look at this, and we just shake our heads. But the same thing's going to happen to Dr. Fauci. It happens to everybody in the left in this country tied to Washington, D.C. They live in a different set of rules. They don't live in the same laws and rules that me and you live under. They don't. They get to play small G God. This guy was a big hero sticking his chest out. How many times can I get on TV, look at the program? Let me go for this award and that award, win me some money. That's what he was doing. About 15 million people died. 1 million people died in the United States of America. Everybody thought he was something else. They just started realizing this guy's a quack. And folks, you can be smart and be a quack. That don't, you're not eliminated because you know how to make a bunch of money. I know some rich, very rich people. How did they make their money? That'd be a good question. I don't make them smart in everything. When we were going through this, they were going to Bill Gates and get Bill Gates, an expert on COVID. He didn't have a medical background at all. He was no more an expert than me, but he was worth billions and tens of billions of dollars. So he gives money to people and comes up with this stuff. So he's all of a sudden an expert on COVID. He was an expert on COVID. And dealing with however he made his money, he's an expert on that. But he's not an expert on COVID yet. We run to Bill Gates and get his opinion. Get opinions of people in the media. Get opinions of people in Hollywood. That's why when Aaron Rodgers came out, I said, look, everybody knows it was started in a lab. He's making fun of Fauci. And I don't blame him. Of course, they didn't like Aaron Rodgers back then because Aaron Rodgers didn't want to go along with the program. And they would do stories of Aaron Rodgers gets COVID and spreads it to the... I mean, it just pounded the man into the ground. The media, once again, with the left, with the Democrats, with the socialists. No, Dr. Fauci should have to pay the price, but I'm afraid he's not going to pay the price in this world. And I'm not the judge and king about the next world. But I know this. They pardoned him in 2014 for a reason. And part of it was that lab and that funding of all that. And they figured if they ever got the truth, they want to make sure Dr. Fauci was protected. Because he's from the left and he's in the swamp. Let's take a break. 844-766-6607. Elections last night. We'll take a break. We'll be back.

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3: 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On this Wednesday, I am thinking about Bernie Sanders and I don't like it. The godfather of the communist movement in the USA is ramping things up. This week he went on an all social media tour and blathered about the Marxist mayor of New York, oligarchs, Donald Trump, on and on. In one interview, the senator praised Mayor Mamdani for demanding, quote, free and universal child care in the nation's largest city. Some facts for Sanders, although he doesn't care. There are 500,000 children under the age of 4 living in New York. So-called free daycare costs $27,000 per child. 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Sanders will not articulate his ideology, but here it is. 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
1: 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Hey, by the way, programming note, Brett Guyman, Representative Brett Guyman, will slide in here tomorrow and do the program. I'm going to, I've been asked to do the nationally syndicated program, the Vince Show, which is Vince took Bongino when Dan left. And it's 250-plus markets around the country, and they've asked me to do it again. So we've done it, I don't know, 7, 8, 9 times now. The Bongino and the Vince Show a few times, and we humbled. So we told him we'd be glad to sit in for him during the summer. Still during the summer, so we'll do that on tomorrow. So there's a few stations in Louisiana that carry the Vince Show, but he really is all over the country in some big markets. So we'll do that. He's on our friends in Manny, and he's on with our friends in Lake Charles. So those people that are listening to the program right now will not hear me at my time, but you hear me at the 11 to 2. Will be what we'll be doing tomorrow. Looking forward to it. Always a lot of fun. Get to talk to people all over the country. I kind of get a kick out of it. They get a kick out of the accent. I get a kick out of the things they tell us. Talk to people in Alaska, Dallas, people on the East Coast, California, Utah, New York. It's just a cool thing. Most of them love the accent. I ain't going to say this. Every now and then one of them go, I sound like a screeching cat. The difference with me and them is I don't care. I am who I am. I won't change that. Anyway, that's tomorrow, and I just wanted to let you know. But back on Friday, back in the saddle, looking forward to it then. One other thing, we focused on this the other day, this lady at the Smithsonian. And I told you they've taken over the history museums. When Barack Obama said he wanted to fundamentally change the country, he meant get rid of freedom, get rid of the Constitution, get rid of borders, take health care, let the Medicare for all. Obama's no different than the people you started to see in the Democrat Party, Socialist Democrats. He's right there with them. He started the big movement. He's helped the big movement. So anyway, this Hartig lady and the Smithsonian director, Ms. She sees history as a tool of social justice. She did a deal in 2025. She asserted that the U.S. long and violent racial history continues to be present. In other words, we're a bunch of racists today. You know, they're never going to let it go. So what they do is whoever's in charge gets to run the museums because they get to tell the history. That's what I told you about the AI thing. Not against AI. I understand what everybody's trying to do. But if one day AI tells everybody the history, we got the leftists like Obama and his gang rewriting history, then we become a no-account country. It fell on his butt, but really we walked away from the things that made it great, which is the grace of God, a Christian nation. We walked away from a free country where people got to go be the best they can be. We walked away from the Constitution. Yeah, you become what everybody else has become. So, an explosive series of congressional hearings on alleged woke ideology captured at the Smithsonian resurfaced video by National Museum of American History director Anthea Hartig, shows her calling history as a practice, a prime tool of social justice. Yes. Yes. Warped minds are getting in these powerful places. Presentation at UCLA, she asserted that history as a practice is, for me, a prime tool of social justice. She started talking with a landing knowledge and slideshow picture of an American flag defaced and words that appear to read, defund the police. Her caption said the photo was a Black Lives Matter protest in D.C. in 2020. Another photo Hartig showed late in the presentation depicted a protest holding up a sign that America loving you is complicated. She remarked that a museum opened in 64 is the kind of Cold War you know. We're going to be the best and most technologically advanced country in the nation. We're going to show everyone how we did that. We clearly have moved away from that. She called, highlighted, this was the presentation she's making to people about American history. Called the museum Bold New Vision to become the most accessible, inclusive, relevant, sustainable public history institution in the country. His vision states will allow the museum to serve the audience that reflects the full racial class, gender. Hey, we're going to let gender in there, baby. Ethnic and geographic demographics in the United States. To this end, said the museum joined a very collaborative Smithsonian-wide collecting effort around Black Lives Matter to document and preserve share objects focused on Black Lives Matter. So the history of the movement started in 2012. It's amazing. So she praised the anti-ICE organization, and she highlights collaboration with Black Lives Matter movement, which was not about black people. It was about socialist Marxism. And even the people that started the movement said this was a Marxist movement. All right, here's her testify. We played some of this the other day. I want to play just a little bit more because I want you to remember who this lady is. I want you to remember how they're trying to destroy the country from within, and this is the way you do it with people like this woman. Here we go.
5: Is it important to be polite?
6: Excuse me, sir?
5: Is it important to be polite?
6: Yes, sir.
5: It's also interesting because the same mass action toolkit that your organization has been promoting references politeness as a defining characteristic of white supremacy culture. Ma'am, are you a white supremacist?
6: No, sir.
5: You're not? Can you help me square why your organization says that being polite is part of being a white supremacist?
6: I'm not exactly familiar with that passage of the mass action toolkit, which is
5: I can show you
6: one
5: the passage
6: that we developed.
5: Right here.
6: Pardon me?
5: I said I just read you the passage from it.
6: And then your question was, sir?
5: We're going to move on. What is Latina power?
6: What is Latino power?
5: Latina power.
6: Latina power would be the forces derived from being a Latina.
5: Do you think that it's appropriate for the Smithsonian Institution to sell Latina power paraphernalia? Hats, mugs, other things that say Latina power?
6: I believe that the merchandise our store sells.
5: I'm asking you if it's appropriate.
6: Tries to reflect the richness of the communities.
5: So your testimony is that it is appropriate?
6: Those are your words, sir.
5: I'm asking you, is it appropriate to sell Latina power paraphernalia? It's a yes or no question.
6: I don't have control over what is.
5: I'm asking you if it's appropriate. I didn't ask you if you have control over it. Is it appropriate?
6: Sir. Yeah.
5: Yes or no?
6: Again, we strive to represent all Americans and including.
5: Is it appropriate? Yes or no?
6: We strive to represent all Americans in our museums, including in our merchandise.
5: Is that right? Is it important to be polite?
1: Okay. Don't get me wrong. I have hindsight. So I would have said, is it appropriate to sell white power T-shirts and white power hats? Maybe she would have answered that. Is it in support of white power? See, folks, the reason the left keeps bringing up race and gender and all that stuff, because it divides us. It just divides us. And look, I don't want to get too biblical on you, but Satan is a liar and a steal and a murderer, and he divides us, and that's how he conquers. And that's why Rahm Emanuel, who's part of the same group of the left, never let a crisis go to waste. So these people are skilled in not answering questions, and yet the American people see this, and they just look the other way. And they'll still vote for the people that push this stuff, and it's on the left. And it's a shame. And this lady is not fit to be in that position. She's there for political justice. She's there for social justice. She's not there to represent the history of the country. You tell the history of the country, we've had good things and bad things. That's a fact. The history of my life has been good things and bad things. That's a fact. I can't hide from that. You don't run from it. You embrace it. You know, race and all that stuff is so much better than it used to be, but the left and the media keeps playing it up. They think these people are going to come from these other countries and they're going to grow up here and become American citizens, and they still believe in Marxism, socialism, communism, because the schools aren't teaching them that this is stupid. We ought to be teaching against socialism, Marxism, and communism. We ought to be telling people the death and the disaster that's been for the whole world that went that way, but we're not. Okay, that's why this lady grew up, I guarantee you, I don't know her, didn't look at me, I guarantee you, if you pull it up, Lane, I bet she grew up around academia. I'm just guessing, that she grew up around academia. She grew up around universities. She grew up around learning stuff that she bit into. Now she believes it. And she's older. I'm not saying she's old, but she's older. So she's so brainwashed that it's almost impossible to change the minds and the heart of people like this. It's just almost impossible. And so they grow up, they're teaching kids this. Kids are growing up, they're becoming adults, and they believe in the same thing. Just the illegals over here, 30 million plus, how many people are coming over here illegally? I'm not talking about legally. Illegally, that came over. They don't give a damn about our culture. They don't care about our country. They don't care about our Constitution. They don't care about freedom. They care about none of that. And it's a shame. It's like that, but these people are trying to run from inside. All right, Lane, let's take a break. We can check that up. 844-766-6607. We'll take a break. We'll be right back. Right after.

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0: 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Great to have you with us. 844-766-6607 is the number. It is a Matthew James Tax Pro Highlight. Can you imagine asking somebody to Smithsonian, where this lady works. Politeness is a sign of white supremacy. So I guess beating somebody up with a baseball bat, you're a sweetheart, mother. Huh? I'm just asking. You're a sweetheart. I mean, I'm just, is that what these people, man? It's just, folks, you're looking at this, and the average person is not even watching this. The average person is living their life, and that's what it should be. But politics has become so much money and so much control that that's where everything is going, to control the masses. That's why you never wanted all this money. You never wanted this kind of debt because it will control us. You never wanted the government to be ahead of health care because that will control us. We all have to have health care. Okay? That's just the way it is. So you never want them to be in charge of all the banks. You wanted that to be free enterprises. They bail the banks out so much they can tell the banks what to do. You know, what do you think? You got health care and your money and energy. Energy is the other one that we got to have energy for us to survive. These other countries, once again, these European countries, they went Green New Deal.

dying because of the heat wave because they won't put air conditioners in their homes. They won't put air conditioners anywhere in there because it's an environmental movement. You know, when Barack Obama said, settle science? Well, not settle science. Science is never settled. Thank God it's not settled because you can keep figuring things out. If it's settled, okay, let's stop everything and do what they tell us to do. People have been made, Al Gore and a gang have been made very, very wealthy over a big lie. And then this lady right here is using social justice and our very own institutions that you and me pay for against their own people. Can you imagine? How do you live with yourself when you're trying to do something to run the country that, and you can't tell us any other country you want to be like? Because see, if the Obamas and the Bidens and the Kamala Harris and the AOCs and the Bernie Sanders and all these, the Mondanis, tell us what country you want to make us like. Tell us which one you want to make us like, because I want to know. So we go look at it and see, well, hey, look, we get to be like Cuba. It's a great country, great health care system like Cuba. That's what the Democrats used to tell people all the time. Man, Cuba got a great health care system. I bet you on the worst day in America, Cuba's health care system sucks on the best day. But they told us all that Cuba. They used to be people in the Democrat Party used to brag about Fidel Castro. They bragged about him all the time. I remember, and I don't have it anymore, but I used to play a clip of a representative. She was a congresswoman out of California, somewhere in California. She did a jaunt over to Cuba. And when she came back, she was just fascinated with Fidel. She said, that Fidel Castro, let me tell you something about that young man. And bragged about Fidel Castro. Was a murderer, a butcher, ran people out, took everything. She was bragging about him. This is after he did all that. Then she said, let me tell you something. That healthcare system over there is something we ought to be like. I've heard Democrats say that. Folks, this is what we ought to do. And I've said this before. When we were doing a healthcare argument years ago with Obamacare, I said what we ought to do is all politicians that vote for Obamacare in Washington, D.C., them and their families and all their staff, when they want healthcare, they should have to go to Cuba for it. Whatever Cuba's doing, that's what they ought to have to do. Of course, they didn't listen to me, but they don't ever listen. They should all go to Cuba and get the health care. Is that good? That's what we were being told by Democrats. But we also told that Fidel Castro was just a great guy, a great leader, a good man. And he wasn't. He was a Democrat socialist. Fidel Castro. Go read the history of Fidel Castro. Now, with all these, with the Smithsonian, if they put Fidel Castro in there, this lady might put Fidel Castro was a great man that had health care for all his people. They promised this to their people. It never comes through. And then when they print so much money, it really gets out of whack. People can't afford to hardly live. You realize you go to Cuba, most of those folks, China's the same way. Most of those folks, every day when they get up, it's how do I survive? How do I eat? What do I have to do to eat today? That's the, you're not getting the truth about what these countries are like. But yeah, we got people over here that are pushing that way of living instead of the way we live. We're not perfect by no means. There's only one perfect man ever walked the earth. His name is Jesus. Everybody else is flawed. The smartest person you know is flawed. I know I'm flawed. So we don't live in a perfect world. But to grasp how great the United States was, and I tell you what, every time I see a documentary on somebody that came from another country, that came from socialism, Marxism, communism, and they talk about how great it is over here. And how people need to realize what we have. But we're not. Because of people like this woman. Barack Obama and him telling you people there's another way to do it. There's not. $40 trillion in debt. Our debt's bad. These other countries are horrible. It's like Rusty Cluche said yesterday, my banker buddy. You know, when he talked about these other countries. Man, you don't know what broke is till you go over there. Our poor people are filthy rich compared to poor people in other countries. Did you know that, Lane? Filthy rich. Filthy rich compared to a poor person in Mexico, a poor person in Venezuela. It's not even close. Not even close. Poor people over here probably living in air condition. Poor people over here get three meals a day. Poor people over here probably have shelter if they're looking for it. They can find it. They don't have any of that over there. So you can say, well, man, you know, that's a little deep. I mean, why are you talking about this? This is negative. No, this is what's creeping in our country. Big time. We got the Smithsonian and we're talking about gender. That's got to do with the history of the country.

0: has nothing to do with the history of the country. That's what these people are doing. The lady's sitting there telling you that I can use this for social justice. She's got a plan. By the way, Lane, you looked up her history. Was she a teacher? Uniform? I mean, tell me what you told me.
1: Because so the director of the Smithsonian has a history of going to schools in California. She grew up in California. She taught at a California university. So she's been around the academic field all throughout California where she's in being indoctrinated and she's working in indoctrinating other people.
0: No, that's what I said. Listen, when I watched what the woman was saying and you heard her, okay, politeness is the sign of white supremacists. I know where this came from. Universities. These universities are shocking people what they're teaching these kids. And people are buying into it. And I knew when I watched the person that thinks and believes like that, it came from academia. And you can say, well, I'm moving in the South. No, it's probably not as heavy here. I get that. But I know people, I told y'all this before, I've got friends that their kids went off to college and they came back, and especially the dads about to pull their hair out because everything they were taught, everything they believed, everything they worked for, they'd come back and they said, Dad, I don't believe nothing you say anymore. One guy, one of my friends, a son, got him a girlfriend. And she was not from Louisiana. She was up north. And she was like crazy liberal, progressive. And he fell in love with her, so whatever she says goes. Whatever she says does. That's what he does. That's what he believes because he's so in love. Lane, I'll fall in love in college with somebody from the northern part trying to teach you a different way of living. Because then I'm telling you, his dad is about to pull his hair out. I just can't believe my son has changed. He said this girl got him wrapped around his finger, and she is a liberal leftist looney tune. And he just basically tells his dad he don't know what he's talking about anymore, all the stuff they've taught him all these years. I'd like to know how many times I heard that story. And it's been a bunch, and y'all have too. Matter of fact, people can call this program and say, my son or daughter, they may not want to do it. My family member or friend, you should have saw the difference and the change when they went to college and they came back. You want them to grow up. You want them to take responsibility. But man, falling into this leftist hoax stuff, that's not America. It's not America, it's un-America. Anyway, that's the way I look at it. All right, Carter Lane, we got to take a break. We'll be back, more to come. When we get back, Michigan, another socialist Democrat moving on in the Senate race. Will Michigan nut up?
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8: From ABC News, I'm Sherry Preston. In Michigan, a progressive Democrat has won over his more moderate opponent in the primary for the state's open Senate race. The Associated Press is projecting that Abdul El-Sayed has defeated Congresswoman Haley Stevens, who had the support of the Democratic Party behind her. ABC political director Avery Harper now looking forward to November.
9: Haley Stevens had support of Gretchen Whitmer, of Democratic leadership in Washington, D.C. Are those folks going to embrace El-Sayed? This is a seat that Democrats have to win in November if they want to take control of the Senate. They need to hold every single seat that they have and flip four. This is a must-hold seat for them.
8: El-Sayed ran on a platform of Medicare for All, lowering the cost of living and rejecting Israel's war in Gaza. Haley Stevens has called to congratulate him, saying she will support him against Mike Rogers in November. President Trump said last night he thought the Strait of Hormuz would be reopening either today or tomorrow. So far, though, nothing from Iran. The signs could be there soon, says ABC News contributor and former defense Department official Mick Mulroy.
10: So we're looking for any indications, usually comes from their state-supported media outlets, that there's something happening, so that they've agreed to something, that the Iranians are now more positive, talking about and acknowledging, for example, that there are actual negotiations taking place.
8: After a devastating several days, some families in the burn zone of Spokane, Washington are returning to find nothing. ABC's Alex Stone is there.
11: Some of the evacuation orders are beginning to be lifted or reduced, and so many families are coming home to just everything gone, and they've got to make decisions. What are they going to do? Are they going to rebuild and stay here? Are they going to go somewhere else, take the insurance money, sell the land, and go?
8: Russian attacks on Ukraine's capital, killing 17 people, wounding dozens more in Kyiv. It's believed the country's air defenses failed. You're listening to ABC News.
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Welcome back. It is the Moon Griffon Show. 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Matthew and James, Tax Pro Hotline, 844-766-6607. 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So last night, there were some socialist Democrats who won the big one, El Saad, how do you say his name, defeats Haley Stevens, and a Democrat establishment would face Republican Mike Rogers. Now, this is a seat that you would think the Republicans would be able to pick up. In my book, they ought to be able to pick it up easy unless you just vote DR. And this guy's a nut. This guy, and by the way, some of these Democrat candidates that they are beating are really bad candidates, folks. They got some bad candidates on the Democrat side. Okay, I mean, just really bad. Chuck Schumer's nervous because AOC wants to run for Senate, and I think they up on a presidential election. I think Schumer's up during the presidential election, and so there's a lot of word that AOC is going to try to take him down. But the problem is, I said this earlier, and I said this weeks and months ago, that the problem is Democrat Party is really the big tent, Adam Schiff, all these people saying, this is the big tent. We're going to accept anti-American people to come in here, because this is what they are. It's anti-America, it's anti-freedom, it's anti-Constitution, it's anti-Jesus Christ, it's anti-everything in this country. Coming into their party and calling it a big tent, and then in some of these primaries, they are getting waxed. Now, and this one with Stevens, it was real close. But Stevens had, $30 million more dollars? She had, like, unbelievable amount of money, and the establishment dumped the money in there, and she still got beat. This guy said, one of the things I don't understand, over $30 million on her behalf, and she's lost. Chuck Schumer endorsed her. Michigan Gretchen Whitmer endorsed her, and she still got beat. And one of the reasons she got beat, she was a bad candidate too, but look who beat her. So within the party, this is the problem. They want a big tent. And then what's happening is, I don't understand American people. I don't care if you're in Michigan. I know what Michigan has. I know all about Michigan, the Muslim community. I know all that stuff. I understand all that. But America is basically giving away, and the Democrat Party is giving it away quicker than anybody, giving away the power they used to have when they used to run decent candidates. And the people are going to vote for these people. That's a legitimate vote. Okay? This is a legitimate vote, and a Democrat Party has to stop this. And they're not stopping it. And if you look at them, some of them are welcoming in the big tent. Well, the big tent's going to stick their nose and get in there, and you're going to be kicked out, because that's how it works. You know? And this is the candidate of Bernie Sanders and AOC. Nut to nut job. They've been in that campaigning, and they're trying to bring America to its knees, and they're doing a pretty good job through the Democrat Party. You know? It's incredible to watch. And one of the things that got me puzzled, and this is actually these people are coming in, and every one of them on these Democrat socialists hate Israel. They have bombed Israel. They have accused Israel of genocide. Hate them. Talk about the Jewish people all the time. Run the Jewish people in the ground all the time. All the time. All the time. They say some of the nastiest, foulest things you can possibly say. And the Jewish community continues to support the Democrats. And I don't understand that. I mean, they're calling you every name. They're calling you murderers and everything else. You turn around and vote for the Democrat Party. Why is that? Can anybody explain that to me? Is it big-time Jewish business owners, people that make a lot of money, and they're the ones determining how they vote? Something happens. I mean, I don't understand. Somebody walks up to you, call you names, tell people you're a murderer, tell people you're a killer, and put their arms around you and say, I love you. I'm going to vote for you. I'll support you. Somebody's going to have to explain this to me, because it's never been explained why this is going on in America today in the Jewish community that constantly votes for the Democrats.
I want to know what's going on in the voter that's a Jewish voter, it's American citizen, the Democratic Party. Why would you continue to vote for Democrats? There's another one that I'm puzzled with. So-called educated black and white in the Democrat Party who can think for themselves, who are not dumb, continue to vote for Socialist Democrat Party. They can read, they can write, they can find out what this socialist movement is all about. They can see the truth. They got intelligence. Yep. They think this is good. How about this? Wealthy, suburban people, educated, Democrats, voting for this. That's just voting for this. Some people say, well, they just get a bunch of poor people and illegals to go vote. The Jewish people, the wealthy suburban people, white and black, all falling in. People that are wealthy, that made their money in a free society like ours, in a capitalistic society, want to go to a society where if you look at the history of it, the government turns on the people and they take everything they have. Look at Mondani. Mondani's running people out of New York City left and right. Running them out. But yet some of those people he's running out, they voted for this man. They supported this man. Who's the nutted up actor that really hates Trump? Robert De Niro. Hates him. Said some of the most nastiest crap he can against Trump, all about Mondani. Now he's upset Mondani because he wants to take what he has. That's what I mean. He's a great example. He's a liberal, leftist, progressive nut. He's all in on the movement. And yet, soon as Mondani gets in, he gets upset with him because he wants to tax his property. He wants to take money out of his pocket. He made his money in a capitalistic free society where people went and watch his stupid movies. He's a good actor, by the way. He was a heck of an actor. He made it in a free society. It's how he made every penny. His net worth or whatever he got to do in his world, he made it in this country. Yet he turns on the country because he don't like people like Donald Trump. But the reason they don't like Trump is Trump's trying to fight for the country so we can be free and we don't just give it away. I don't understand people. These elite, liberal, elite actors and the media and all this stuff. They're supporting people who are going to take them down. And if you're not worried about yourself because your De Niro's 70, 80-something years old, what about their kids? What about their grandkids? What about their friends' kids? That's amazes me. So the Jewish community supports the liberals, the Jewish community, educated ones. And he said, educate. Listen, don't fool yourself. It's no doubt that people like this, El Said, is getting young people to go vote for him. I'm not saying he's not, because he is. And they don't have a clue. You know, Lane, when I say young people don't have a clue like you, that's not a cut. I told my kids a long time ago, between 16 and 24, you're dumb as you're going to get. And you're going, well, Mr. Moon, I ain't dumb. No, I didn't say you was. I'm telling you, we all are. You don't know a whole lot. You got to move on in the world before you learn. You 17? Call me when you're 30 and say, Mr. Moon, I know a hell of a lot more at 30 than I did at 17. You know, when you get 50, you're going to be even smarter. Okay, when I say that about young people, it's not a cut. It's a fact. We all are. Think we know more than we're supposed to and all that stuff. You haven't lived enough. There's no way for you to know everything. So I expect people like that to vote for people like this that says, you know what? They basically telling people, you don't want to go to work, don't go to work. We're going to take care of you. We're going to give you health care. We're going to give you something to eat. We're going to put you in a place. We're going to cut your rent back. All you got to do is vote for me, and I'm going to give you everything you want. And the problem is, when you vote for socialist, Marxists, and communists, they not only don't give you everything you want, they don't give you everything you need, because they can't. Grocery stores. My Lord, I'm watching everything.

everybody comment on these stupid grocery stores that he's trying to put up. And he's going to be 30% less than everybody else. You know where they're getting the money to fund the grocery stores? From the taxpayers. A regular grocery store ain't getting money from the taxpayers. They got to put it up and take a chance on their own. That's America. Go be the best you can be. So I don't understand the people that are grabbing this progressive movement. Over 250 socialist Democrats, Democrat socialists, whatever you want to call them, are in office today in America. Some as high as Congress. Some as high as House members. Some mayors, city councilmen, state reps, state senators. People are voting for that. They don't have no more, their intentions are not to make America better or make the area better. It's not. Or this race was what did you say, Lane? It was less than 2% that this El Saad won, but he won. El Saad ran up the score in Kent and Washington, leading the fluent white voters. It's Stevens won better with the working class. Affluent white voters are a problem. There's your college-educated people. There's the people that went through the university that don't believe in God and don't believe in fat, don't believe in anything. They're the ones going vote. They're the ones going vote for to give away their country. Why? Why would you go vote to give away your country? I'm just asking, why? Why do you vote to give away your country? And this is what they're doing. So, anyway, Mike Rogers is the Republican nominee in Michigan. We need to pray this is a big takeover for Republicans. We really do. It just doesn't make any sense for people not to rise up against this in Michigan or anywhere else for that matter. We'll see what happens. All right, we got to take a break. 844-766-6607. It's the Matthew James Tax Pro Hotline. We take a break, be right back.

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5: 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Is the number if you'd like to be part of the program. Your opportunity to be a voice, Matthew James, Tax Pro Highline. I was laughing because Mondani's got grocery stores and you can't go there unless you have a government ID. Did you know that? You cannot go get government groceries without a government ID. They don't want you to have an ID when you vote, but they want you to have it when you go get your groceries, which... you ought to have it when you go vote. You ought to not have to have an ID. Can you imagine us getting to where you got to go walk in a grocery store and have an ID? So a lot of people vote for that, but they did. They constantly vote for it, and it's amazing. You know, they're having Senate hearings on funding of Social Security. And I'm at the age I could take it. I don't. I could have taken it for 3 years now. I have it. I got an idea what I want to do. 67, 70, it doesn't matter. I'm not even counting on it being there, to be honest, which I just don't trust. I mean, the Social Security, quote, trust fund, is screwed up because politicians screwed it up. Okay, it's just a fact they did. Should they fix it? Absolutely. You know, when you promise people you take their money for 30, 40, 50 years and you can't deliver, you're in trouble. I've always said Social Security is going to be the one thing we're going to have to fund no matter what happens in our country. Because there's so many people that depend on it. Some of it, that's all they got. And some people that depend on the gold wood they have. Because they were promised they could have took that money 40 years ago. Could you imagine 40 years ago? What was the stock market 40 years ago? Lane, pull up. What was the stock market 40 years from today's August the 5th? So you're going to have to go back 50 years. So that's going to be 76, I think it would be. Yeah. So what was the stock market that day? I'm just kind of curious. So if for the last 40 years you had invested in the stock market, see if they just give you an about number, you'd been way better off than if the government. Yeah, Dow Jones. What was it?
6: The Dow Jones Industrial Average started the year around 858 points to finish the year with 1,004 points.
5: Okay, so it was at 1,004. Today it's at 54,000. You'd invested your money into the stock market 40 years ago. How much money do you think you would have 40 years later? And the federal government said, oh, no, we're going to take this money and it'll be guaranteed and people are not going to do it. I get that part. A lot of people are not going to do it. But just think if you'd have taken the money. It was 1,004. Is that right? Am I reading that right? He said that's what the Dow. The Dow today is, well, let me just pull it up just so we'll be a little accurate here. We want to make sure we're accurate, folks. We don't like to give out information that's not true. The Dow's up 444 points, 54,530. Just think if you took the money. That means when I was 25 years old and started paying it everything, going to work, if I'd have just took all that money and invested it and just left it and just kept investing, giving my lady financial aid, do it yourself, whatever, how much more money would you have than what you have in Social Security? People don't understand Social Security really is broke. It's got enough money in coming in to pay, but the way it's headed, it's set in 6 years, it's totally broke. Once again, so here's the question you got to ask. When we gave the government the money, people thought, well, I get the money, I'm guaranteed this money. Folks, there's no guarantees in life on nothing. There is no guarantee. I tell you what, I guarantee you're going to pay tax, and I guarantee you're going to die one day. Those are the two guarantees I know. Taxes and death. So there's a lot of people that look at Social Security, and it was a scheme. It became a scheme. Now, look, I like to get mine, too. But it was a scheme. Think about what I just said. You started investing 40 years ago, and you're now 60, 65. And now we're sitting here trying to figure out how we're going to save Social Security so people that will promise something are going to get their money. Why? What's the reason that they have to meet about Social Security and worry about it going broke? It's called spending problem that we've never addressed in Washington, D.C. And we're not going to address it. We got half the country, they want to spend a lot more, no big deal. And the other half don't know what to do, and that's the Republicans because they ain't never done anything about it. Just think about that. Sitting there, you sitting there at work today, you're my age, 60, 65 range. And you've been paying Social Security 40 years. And the government said we're going to take X amount for Social Security so we can pay these benefits. And you're going to get so-and-so. I guarantee you my net worth and your net worth would be way more than if you'd have gave it to the Social Security Department to invest. So the investment, not really investing, because they're broke. Dow Jones was 1,004 40 years ago today. Today it's over 54,500. We said, you're waiting for the government to cut up the check, but we don't know if we're going to get it or they're going to cut it because we're broke or they won't quit spending. Let's take a break.

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2: I'm Joan Burns in the Talk 107.3 Baton Rouge Newsroom. With the school year already getting underway in some parts of our state, it's time once again to be patient and pay attention around school buses. Dane Huval, the president of the Driving School Association of Louisiana, says too many kids get hurt when people are in a rush and try to drive around school buses.
3: Last year we had 3 fatalities in Louisiana. We had about 51 injuries. That's too many. These are our neighbors' kids. These are our kids in our communities.
2: It's also that time of the year as LSU football begins preseason camp today. It's first under new head coach Lane Kiffin. Preston Guy with TigerBait.com says there are a lot of questions surrounding Kiffin's first LSU team, most of which deal with chemistry.
4: 59 new faces on the football team. That's a lot of new faces learning how to play with each other. I mean, you think about it, 12 out of 13 receivers are new to the team. Your entire quarterback room, new to the team.
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0: 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Welcome back. It is the Moon Griffon Show. Hump Day, Matthew James, Tax Pro Hotline. Great to be with you today, folks. I promise you. So let's dive into this a little deeper. So Social Security. I got Lane to run the numbers. So in the last 40 years, if you took what you were paying in Social Security and put it into the stock market, you put it into investment. I don't care how much money comes out of your pocket. I don't care if you're on the low end or high end. The stock market was at 1,004. Dow Jones. 50 years ago. Today it's at 54,500. 54,500. That's a 5,428% increase. If you were putting your money in that, you know how much money you'd be worth? But say we're watching the federal government. We got to decide how we can't run out of money for Social Security. Oh, y'all screwed that up? The government screwing something up? Wow, that's almost a shocker to me. I go back further. A friend told me, but Lane heard it, and Lane grabbed the percentage. So George Bush, whether you like him or not, wanted to do something with Social Security. And every time a Republican brings up Social Security, the Democrats go nuts and they go get the older people. They trying to take your Social Security away. But the Democrats want you on Social Security because if you're just on Social Security, you can't do a whole lot. Not in a world, in a country where they run the debt so much and everything is climbing and climbing.

climbing and climbing and climbing on price, and you can't keep up. And that's what the government wants you to stay on, because you stay poor, and you become their hoe. You do what they tell you. So Lane did the numbers. So if George Bush would have got his way, and you could have privatized Social Security, everybody that wanted to privatize it could privatize it, and everybody wanted to stay on it could stay on it. I'd have privatized mine. Lane did the numbers. The stock market since 2002, when George Bush wanted to do this, and the left said no, and some of the Republicans, we can't do that, this is guaranteed, it's broke. They right now, in meetings, trying to figure out how to fund it. If they would have just done it in 2002, which, by the way, for you people in Balkanville, that's 24 years ago, the stock market is up 653%. Let's just say, Mahoon would have said, you know, let's say that's 24 years ago, I would have been 41. And I would have said, that's what I want to do. And I said, you can do that, Mr. Griffon. And half the people would have said, I don't want to do that. I want the guarantee from the government. Remember, when the government guarantees you something, there is no guarantee. But they had to have everybody in the system for the scheme. Now, look, if you're getting Social Security, that's your money. You deserve it. But look how much more money you would have had if you could have done it yourself. If you would have said, you know what? I'm going to pay my Social Security myself. Do you realize I'm self-employed? Lane, I pay my own Social Security, but I got to pay it all. When you work for somebody, you're going to pay half and the employers pay half. When you work for yourself, you pay it all. It's about 15%. I don't remember the exact number. So that adds on top of whatever my taxes are. That's fine. I'm paying it. I'm going to get, quote, my Social Security. Then they put rules on your Social Security. If you're 62, you only get a small percentage of it. When you're 67, you get more. You can keep working. In 70, you get more. But if you would have took your money and invested 24 years ago, during the year, and look, I'm not a big Bush guy, but Bush said, let's do something about it, 653%. Somebody take their check, figure out what you've been paying in Social Security since 2002 for 24 years. And if you just dumped it in the stock market and invested. Now, look, it ain't all that simple, but it's pretty simple. You would have, the market's up 653% just since 2002. It's up 5,428% if you go back 40 years, and I've been in the workforce over 40 years. But I had all my money. I wouldn't know what to do with the money I would have, and you too. But the government said, nah, y'all don't need that. Let us take care of y'all. So here they are. They wanted to take care of us. They don't want to mess with it. The Democrats, every time you miss Social Security, they run to older people. They want to take your money away from you. Them Republicans are evil. They want to take all that money from you because it's a selling point. Because somebody in their 60s or 70s or 80s taking Social Security, oh my God, don't take my money. It's all I'm living off of. When you could have had a lot more. But nobody talks about this. Republicans don't talk about it. You know what they're talking about? We got to find a way to fund it. We got to find a way to fund it. I just showed you how we should have been funded. If you wanted to come to the American people and say, look, we're worried about people having money in the future, so we're gonna get y'all to invest. You have to invest. By the way, I'm not saying this is right either, but I'm saying it would have been, if you had to choose, the government's going to take care of your Social Security, and there's no money there. Or I had to choose, say, hey, Moon, you either got to let us take Social Security, and then we'll have a guarantee for you, or we're going to let you take care of yourself, but look, we're not giving you anything. And you would have took the private sector. 40 years ago, stock market's up 5,428%. You go find out what you put in the stock market the last 40 years. Or if you just go back to 2002 and they gave you a choice, hey Moon, you can keep doing what we've been doing, and we're going to have that money for you, which they don't, because that's what they're discussing, how to fund it. That is, oh, Moon, just, oh, you can invest. I would have took the investment back then. There's no doubt in my mind. I don't know what my work life looks like, but if the Lord lets me stay healthy, I hope I'm doing this in 10 years. Well, you go nuts on me. I really did. But if I'd have took it in 2002, everything I paid in Social Security, and I made a lot more money now than I did back then, everything I paid in Social Security, I could invest it. If I look at my taxes and everything I'm paying in Social Security, I got to write every quarter. Dude, I would have like a lot of money. It would be unreal. But I went with the government plan.
And the government plan is we're trying to figure out how to pay for it. That's what we're working on right now. They're having meetings right now over Social Security and how to fund it. I'm sitting there watching it. It's on. You go watch it right now. Hello, Moon. I'm in it. Look, if you're already in the system, we all are. It's the way it goes. But look at what government promised. They're broke. This Obamacare is nuts. It's the dumbest thing that's ever happened. Fox News reporting nearly half of Obamacare's Medicaid expansion, 3.9.2 million people don't even qualify to get it. That was a Bill Edwards ploy here. What's the other one I got? This, let me grab my glasses here, folks. This small print on the phone. Breaking, outrage erupts after stunning report, 2.9.2 million people, 46% of Medicaid expansion enrollees likely did not qualify for the program. That is possible. 46% fraud rate and cost $33 billion. And we don't do anything about it. We don't do anything about it. We let Democrats win the cause, win the cause, win the cause. We're $40 trillion in debt because of Obamacare. Obamacare screwed us. So did Social Security. Nearly 9.2 million adults that enrolled in Obamacare Medicaid expansion may not have medical, federal eligibility requirements in 2024. 46% of expansion enrollment cost the taxpayers $33 billion. We are $40 trillion in debt. They're printing money, causing the cost of everything to go up. Government does nothing right. They got a hold of our health care system because of Moroccan sanity. And people and the Democrats shoved this down our throat, and we knew where this was going. At $40 trillion, I'd like to know the percentage of that based on Obamacare. Folks, they touch nothing. We got Social Security. The name sounds great, don't it, Lane? Social Security. Affordable Care Act sounds great, don't it, Lane? Affordable. It's unaffordable. And Social Security's broke. And we could have fixed that by just investing. Investing. Talked to a buddy of mine yesterday about it. He said in 1984, he had a fund that he just left alone, okay? He had $84,000 in it. Listen to this. In 1984, he had a fund. He had $84,000 in the fund. Listen to me, Lane. I want you to listen real close. He just left it there, let it grow. Today is 2026, August 5th, right? You know what the money's worth? $2.4 million. Did you get a grasp of what the government's done to us? And I'm not anti-government. You got to have government. You don't need progressive government. That's nuts. And the Democrat left is to pay for everything. It's nuts. They got so many people sucking in. We all dependent on government. Now we all depend on Social Security. Me included. I got to have my Social Security check one day. It'll help me. I ain't living off of the whole thing, but I'm just saying it'll help. Every little bit helps. My buddy took $84,000. Put it in a growth fund, didn't touch it for 42 years. Is that right? 84, 16, 2026. 42 years. 26, 30, that's right, 40. It's worth $2.4 million. And the government took our money and they said, well, how do we pay for all this now? We don't have enough people to pay for it. It's called government work. Let's take a break. 844-766-6607. 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
2: 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Meta is headed to Monroe, and so am I. Hey, it's Haldane. We're taking the show on the road Wednesday, August 5th and Thursday, August 6th to broadcast live from the Louisiana Municipal Association's annual conference at the Monroe Civic Center and presented by the City of Monroe.
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1: Hi, y'all. Welcome back. It is the Moon Griffon Show. And I'm having fun like I always do. Love talking about issues and things like this. When you think about it, nobody has thought about what I just threw at you because I hadn't read this somewhere. I came up on my own on this, folks, and I'm right. Nobody gave me the information. Lane looked up most of the information, did the percentages for me. Matthew James Tax Pro Hotline. You can email me, moon@moongriffon.com. It's just amazing when you do the numbers with Social Security and what the government said, and now I'm watching them do things that say, hey, we ain't got enough money to pay Social Security in 6 years. But now, see, the problem is Social Security was a little bit of a scheme, so you're going to pay in, and people are going to start getting. But you know, when they started this, it was one recipient versus 15 to 16 taxpayers. By the way, now it's one-to-one, or it might be less than one-to-one. And so even though you take it, I know people that are glad to have it. I don't blame you. You paid it. I should get mine, too. I should get every penny quarter I got coming to me. So why are we talking about funding something if this was the best idea in the world? I mean, can you imagine? I just figured up if I would have, in 1984, 42 years ago, and I would have just, I told you a while ago, if I'd have just put $200 a month, said, okay, Social Security, I'm going to just put $200 a month in a savings, I mean, not in a savings account, in a growth account. And just kept dumping that money there, whatever I was paying on Social Security, and just paid it out like that. Man, Lane, I tell you what, I'd probably buy you lunch today, brother. I'd buy the whole building lunch every day. That's how bad of a deal this was. And I know when people listen, here's the thing about Social Security. It's used as a political pawn every year, just like teachers' pay raises. It's used as a political pawn. That's exactly what it's used for. They throw it around and then...

Democrat beats up Republicans when they say, we need to talk about Social Security. And what's the first campaign at? Republicans want to cut Social Security benefits. Republicans want to cut you out. Republicans want you to eat dog food. The left and the media has been doing this forever. Then you find out, man, maybe this wasn't the best investment. Maybe the better investment would have by far been for people to invest themselves. I'm not saying we should be required, but maybe if you had to take a pick today and you knew all this going in, okay, we're not going to take the money from you. But if you want our benefit, here's what we're going to do. Or you can take the money and you have to invest so-and-so for your retirement. Okay? What would you do? Most people would run to the deal they think's a guarantee. Okay, most people would run to the guarantee. This is what I was telling you. We got people in this country. If you got to choose, you can go to prison, you get your 3 meals a day. You got good health care, 3 meals a day. They're going to let you walk out and stretch yourself, but you're in prison. But, hey, you get TV, you get your Wi-Fi, you get all that, but you are secure. We're going to guarantee you that. That's where most people would run. Meanwhile, over here where it's free, you can go be the best you can be. There's no guarantee, but go be the best you can be. And if you fall down, you got to get back up. That's America. This new America, when everybody's dependent, ain't the America we ought to be living in. Yeah, that's not what's going on. And once again, as emails and stuff pour in, I kind of get a kick out of watching some of the stuff that people are saying because, you know, these universities, Fox had a deal last night. And Fox did this in depth last night. Socialism voters all came by large universities. This guy, El Saad, got the universities and the young people, and they're the ones coming out voting for this new way of doing government. And it's the old way of running people's lives. That's just a fact. But Fox did a study on where these voters came from. Okay? They pointed out what they were doing, and these people are coming out of these universities, and they're coming to vote for this new way of doing because they've been brainwashed at the universities. Fox did a story last night. You know? It's amazing. This is what they've done, and these are the people that are voting. And a lot of these people are white. You know, everybody talking about this group and that group, they're white. Elitists, and they're the ones that are putting this on us, and they're telling their kids to do the same thing. That's incredible in my book. Let's see. Yeah, somebody was writing how pathetic De Niro was. Said about that election time, he was doing a public service announcement to make people aware of dangers of fentanyl. Grandson died of fentanyl poison. At the same time, he was one of the most vocal celebrities out there with hateful rhetoric against the one guy, Trump, who was promising to shut down the fentanyl trafficking across the border. De Niro's pathetic. Yeah, he was also for Mandani, 100% for him, so he felt like he was going to take his money. Look, as much as I think James Carville's senile, I just do. I wouldn't put him on TV. Carville got this right. Carville stumbled upon what the Democrats are doing. I mean, he stumbled upon it. It was an accidental stumble, but he stumbled upon it. And how bad they are with some of these people they're running. But this is his people. He still voted for the Democrat. James Carville thought Joe Biden was a great president. James Carville thought Barack Obama was a great president. And that was back in his day when he could think a little bit. And now even he's against all this new party stuff doing in the Democrat Party, but I'm telling you, the people who are voting, you may not like to hear this. These are educated people. These are people at these universities. These are elitists. This is who they're voting for. You know? It's incredible. So, I just want you to go back and look at what you've been paying Social Security. Go look back at the stock market in 50 years.

0: ago, it was 1,007. It's at 54.5 last I looked today. The increase on that is phenomenal. Had you taken the money and invested it yourself, the stock market's at 54.520 to Dow Jones. It's at 54.520. And the question that needs to ask yourself is, what would you, how much money would you have if you didn't have to pay into Social Security? But see, now everybody's tied into it. We're all tied into it now. But it wasn't well thought out of. It just wasn't. So now we got meetings in Congress today on how are we going to fund Social Security? How are we going to fund Social Security? How many people are on Social Security that don't need to be? How many illegals are on Social Security? How many people, they figured out, by the way, when they started Social Security, they figured out how to put more and more and more people on Social Security all the time. They've come up with new ways to put people on Social Security. Social Security is supposed to be broken 6 years. I think they'll figure out a way. Yeah, they're going to figure out a way. But let me tell you what. If we would all invested in the stock market, it would have ran way, way farther out than inflation. With Social Security, you don't ever outrun inflation. Hardly ever outrun inflation, especially with them spending money. So let them go and do their meetings on Social Security and how they're going to save it, and it's going to become a political toy. Let's see what happens. Let's see what happens. I just noticed we would have been so much better off if we could have invested that money. Especially, look, I'm not looking at you young people, Lane. You don't pay any Social Security, so you're good. But older people, what y'all ought to be fighting for, young people, Lane, is to get out of Social Security deal where you ain't got to pay into it. Here's the problem with what I just told you. I'm depending on you to pay Social Security so I can get my check, Lane. That's a screwed up system. I got to depend on you going to work to pay my Social Security. That's a screwed up system. That's why that's why these people are fighting word about this money, because it's so screwed up. All righty, we're going to take a break. Some of you leave us. God bless. Have a great day. The rest of you stick around. We got another hour to go.
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8: From ABC News, I'm Michelle Franzen. Results from yesterday's primary day in Michigan taking shape in the closely watched Senate Democratic race. ABC News projects progressive newcomer Dr. Abdul Al-Sayed will have a narrow victory against moderate Representative Haley Stevens. A short time ago, taking a victory.
9: I just can't say how grateful I am to have earned the votes that we got. We took on a machine.
8: The seat vacated by Democratic Senator Gary Peters is a must-win for Democrats. ABC's Avery Harper says the winner takes on GOP Representative Mike Rogers in November's general election.
10: Haley Stevens had support of Gretchen Whitmer, of Democratic leadership in Washington, D.C. Are those folks going to embrace Al-Sayed? This is a seat that Democrats have to win in November if they want to take control of the Senate. They need to hold every single seat that they have and flip four. This is a must-hold seat for them.
8: Tensions between the U.S. and Iran remain, but President Trump is insisting a deal to reopen the Strait of Hormuz could come as early as today. In Southern California, a potential security threat at Trump National Golf Course ahead of the president's visit. The man identified as 38-year-old Janine John Taley was arrested. ABC's Kana Whitworth is on scene.
11: Authorities say they found hollow point bullets in his pockets and a loaded pistol in his vehicle parked at the course, along with a badge that read Fugitive Recovery Bail Enforcement Agent. In a search of the suspect's home, authorities say they found an illegally modified AR-style rifle, body armor, radio signal devices, and multiple notebooks containing what officials described as concerning statements.
8: In London, police arrested a woman in connection with a stabbing attack in Covent Garden today. Police say four men were stabbed and say a pair of scissors were taken from the scene. A spokesperson called it a mental health-related incident. In Washington State, fire crews getting a break from those whipping winds and raging wildfires. Many residents, though, returning to their neighborhoods outside Spokane are finding little left.
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Moon Griffon Show, hour number three of the Moon Griffon Show. 844-766-6607. If you got any questions. If you got questions on Social Security, not that I'm an expert. When you start hearing them numbers, it'll blow your mind. Some people think Social Security won't even be around for them. They want to raise the, they want to raise the 62 you can start drawing. They want to raise that to like 65 and go from 67 to 70 and raise it. They can save a bunch of money doing that, but is it fair to the people that want to take it? It's what you promised. Amazing what the government promised, huh? Don't protect the borders and Social Security, and they didn't do it. I think this is a gigantic issue, folks. And the Democrats usually win with the media. The Republicans want to get rid of your Social Security. Bush wanted to fix it. He wanted a percentage of it to go to private sector, do what you want with it, leave a little bit percentage in the Social Security office. I thought he should have let it go, let them choose. But see, they got to have recipients. That's what I was telling Laney. You got to have recipients to pay in so people that are getting their money get their money, because it's not a 15-to-1 kick anymore. Because we figured out and found out ways to spend the money that was in there. People thought, what was that, Hillary Clinton talking about a little lockbox, Social Security lockbox? There was never a lockbox. If you think your name's in there and you're drawing a check today, good for you, by the way. I'm glad you're making money. Okay? But you're drawing a check today. Hillary Clinton made it sound like we're going to have this lockbox. So with your name, your money sitting in an account, and they're drawing it out for you every month, the rest of your life. It's not what's happening. If you looked in a box, the Hillary Clinton drop box, for IOUs, that's all you will see in the box because they spend every penny. That's exactly what's taking place. There's just no money in there. And so there's a reason why Washington, D.C. is panicking, trying to figure out how to do something about it, because we've been told 6 years. But, you know, I've seen stuff in Washington work fast, 6 years and go to 3 years. The things we do is just phenomenal. But, man, to know that a person 40 years ago could have just dumped all that money in the stock market and, you know, invested properly, and you could have just loaded up with way more money than you have, really ought to make people mad that the system done that. Now you're stuck in it because you got to have it, number one. That's number one. And then number two, I mean, you got to have people to pay in it. So they got to keep it just like it is. They just got to figure out another way to fund it. Remember, we still got to fund illegals getting in homes and illegals getting in health care. We got to figure out a way to fund Obamacare. That report just came out on Obamacare. Which is pathetic. 9.2 million Medicaid expansion. People didn't even qualify to get it. John Bel Edwards was doing it too. Of course, he was John Bel. He's a Democrat. We didn't mind. 9.2 million people. $33 billion wasted. Nobody said a word. It's just incredible. Medicare. You know, one other thing, I'm going to defend my friends on Social Security. And like I said, I qualify now, too. You paid into Social Security, you paid into Medicare. They keep acting like these are, what's the word I'm looking for? They keep acting like these are subsidies. These are things that's killing our budget. Who designed them? Politicians. Act like these are freebies. You ask somebody that paid in Social Security and Medicare if it's a freebie. They had to take that out of that check every single month, not to invest, not to put it on their families, but the government took it. And they'll tell you, well, we can't do nothing with the budget because Social Security and Medicare takes it all up. Well, whose fault is that? Who designed it that way? Politicians. It's amazing. They designed it a certain way, and then they fuss at you. You said, well, we got to cut the budget. We can't cut the budget. We got all of our budget goes to Medicare and Social Security. The rest of it, that's not much there. Who set that up like that? I didn't set it up. See, nobody's ever held responsible for what they set up in government. Nobody.

0: Dr. Fauci. Dr. Fauci. Look what he did. And by the way, he gets, they hold him. He's not held responsible for one thing he ever said. Worse than that, he's not held responsible for one thing he ever did. How do these people get away with this? That's not the type of government that's being responsible to the people. And I'll say it again, what blows my mind too, is that they're supposed to work for us, not us work for them. And yet, every time we look up, it looks like we're working for them. We're putting the time in for them so they can have all the things they want. Let me ask you a question. Remember when Obamacare passed by the Democrats? Now, Lane, you probably don't remember this. This was 2008, 2010. I mean, Lane, you're going back 15 years, maybe 17 years. By matter of fact, you might have not even been born. When were you born, were you?
1: I was born in 2009, 1 week before Obama was president.
0: So basically Obamacare came around once you were born, because if he got elected in 8, mm-hmm. he became the president in 2009. Yeah. And Obamacare, I want to say, passed December of that year. Mm-hmm. Okay, that may not took effect to 10. But so you've been with Obamacare the whole time. Yeah. Reason I asked that's kind of sad, because it was the Democrats passed it, and they promised the premiums would go down. Mine's up 700% since Obamacare came in. 700%, I'm not exaggerating a lick. It was such a lie. But yet, media didn't ask any questions. They didn't care. The Democrats shoved it down our throat. But they knew eventually it would get like it is now, which is, it was a fraud-based movement by the Democrats in the federal government. It was fraudulently done, fraudulently based, everything. And now we're fighting it, and then we find out Medicaid was a big part of that increase. Medicaid was a big problem. Medicaid expanded the heck out of that, too, and the poverty program and all that for people to get. What happened to people? They either got tied into Medicaid, or if they own Obamacare, where you go get the subsidies from Obamacare and you buy health insurance and the government's paying for it. And nobody said a word. Well, I say nobody. There's some people fighting against it. And it just moved right through. And the Democrats said, look what we did for the people. Now all of a sudden they're saying, oh, it's broke. We need a single-payer system, Medicare for all, which would destroy. You think they screwed y'all, elderly people were screwed with Social Security. You ain't seen nothing yet if you do Medicare for all. Because, Lane, they're going to want to treat you way more than they want to treat me. I'm 65, you're 17. They're going to want to treat me way before they want to treat me. They'll tell me, like Obama said, what happens if somebody has cancer because you can't get, well, just give them some morphine. They, you know, just trying to make them feel better. Man said that. He has no compassion at all. So we went down the wrong road on Social Security. We definitely went down the wrong road on Obamacare. We went down the wrong road. It's totally useless. Well, Moon, I'm still buying. Well, go ahead and buy. Be happy with it. But I'm telling you, with that, Obamacare was designed to get the single payer ration care. Obamacare is just as bad. And Medicaid comes along. Now we got people. Bill Edwards said, my greatest accomplishment was expanding Medicaid. His greatest accomplishment was getting people on the government dependency list. He said that. I didn't make that up. He said it. Obamacare, just, oh, look at all the people that help. And nobody cares about how much it costs. That's the problem. I bring that up to my buddy Rusty all the time. People don't care how money is made, where it comes from, how it affects you. Nothing. There's so much disrespect for money now. You have to take my word for it. Just look at what they're doing to the federal government. $40 trillion in debt. I know. I mean, you're just talking to the people. Nobody understands all this. Yeah, I think people do understand it. They don't want to think about it because they think, well, what if something goes wrong? Well, how can something not go wrong when you design stuff to make it go wrong? Obamacare was designed to make it go wrong. And Obamacare really got the test when COVID came along, because they were able to jack up the Medicaid and jack up the cost for everybody on medical. Now we pay a steep price for it. It's just, you know, it is what it is. We got to fix some things. Do I think they're going to fix Social Security? They're going to come up with some kind of gimmick to keep it going. No doubt about that. because they know the people would be mad, as you know what, when older people don't get the money. That some of them, that's all they're going to have. Some people decide, I think most people on a pension, most people that have money, they need their Social Security too. By the way, they deserve it. They earned it. They worked for it. It would have been better, though, if we would have never went to Social Security. Get mad at me if all you want to. Most people wouldn't save a penny. Okay, force them to take the money and put something in a in the stock market, something to play with. That's a gamble. See, hey, it's a big gamble. We got 542.528% increase. If you'd have took the gamble versus Social Security maybe broke, and if you'd have just done it in 2002, it's a 653% increase. I don't think that was a big gamble, and if it was a gamble, it was a gamble that paid off. Before we take a break, hey folks, I want to ask y'all something. 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We'll be back. More to come. By the way, I got somebody with a voting project that will join us at 11:30. Don't go nowhere. We'll be right back.

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4: 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And I may have to get some more water for the next break. A couple other things real quick before we take a break. And we got Jason Sneed on with us. Executive Director of Honest Election Project Action. New Jersey state senators demanding legislators reconvene from voter ID requirement. So we was hoping to have the state senator on. But Jason do a good job. I think I've had Jason on before. He'll join us coming out of the bottom of the hour. Couple of things. I don't know if y'all saw this. The French trans basketball star, averaging 21 points and 20 rebounds, said he'd accept WNBA offer if league game came calling. So he wants the WNBA to call him, him, 6'3", averaging 21 points and 20 rebounds a game playing against girls. And, folks, I'm waiting for this to happen at WNBA. You talk about politically leftists. Woo, they bad. And I didn't say the ball wasn't good if you like that, but the politics in WNBA might be worse than anywhere else. And so this person, 6'3", wants to go play in the WNBA. Let's see if the WNBA allows men to participate in a woman's sport. Women came such a long ways letting men play to see if it attracts more attention. I tell you what, I would not be surprised if they do it. They're crazy for doing it. But I would not be surprised if they do it because this is the new country we live in. By the way, anybody ask them extreme progressive, these socialists, these Marxist socialist Democrats, what they think about this subject? And they are Islamic or Muslim. Did they ask them what they think about this subject? How many of these people would be doing this in these other countries? None of them would. By the way, I don't know if y'all saw this because everybody's been worried about the data centers and the energy and all that stuff. Georgia Power to seize homes for AI data centers.

I'm making this up. Georgia Power, a subsidiary, I'm sorry, of Southern Company, is moving to acquire dozens of homes and hundreds of parcels of land through eminent domain to clear paths for a transmission line that will primarily serve artificial intelligence data centers. And this is in Georgia. Okay. According to a fact sheet from the Georgia Public Service Commission, cited in a report by Fortunes, the line will carry nearly 10,000 megawatts from a new power plant from approximately 80% of the capacity dedicated power data centers. So they're talking about taking people's properties for data centers. Resident opposition in eminent domain. Mother's childhood home lies in the path of the transmission, posted on an Instagram video expressing frustration. We don't have a choice in this. They're going to be expanding power lines. Why? For the data centers. All of this is data centers. So they talking about going in eminent domain and taking people's properties in the name of data centers. I hope data centers are the greatest thing since sliced bread, because that's what we keep hearing they are. I hope that God did the greatest thing since sliced bread. Because, man, to move people off their land, wow, that blows my mind for a data center. They talk about multiple homes, buying up a lot of land in multiple homes. What happened? I'm just kind of curious. What happened if they buy up the land, they create these data centers, and they go out of business? You took somebody's home through eminent domain. Wow. I'm just throwing it out there. It's happening in Georgia. All right, when we get back, Jason Sneed, Executive Director of Honest Election Project Action. We'll be back. You're listening to the Moon Griffon Show.

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1: 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The Lane Kiffin era at LSU football begins with its first preseason practice today. 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
2: Preston Guy with TigerBait.com expects Lane Kiffin's first LSU team to be a good one.
3: I think LSU's going to be pretty close to the playoffs, and I think that if LSU had Texas Tech's schedule, I think that that would be a gimme. However, you don't.
2: In fact, 4 of LSU's opponents this season are in the top 11 in the preseason coaches poll. Guy says the biggest unknown about this team is chemistry, given all the new players on the roster, including the entire quarterback room. Speaking of quarterbacks,
3: is Sam Leavitt healthy and can he perform in the SEC? That's a huge question I have that we have not even an inkling of an answer to.
2: I'm Case Kieschnick.
1: Some sad news out of the world of horse racing. Legendary Lafayette native Robbie Alvarado, who won more than 5,000 races as a jockey, passed away Tuesday at the age of 52. Alvarado retired from racing in 2021. I'm John Burns, Talk 107.3 Baton Rouge.
4: Is life insurance still on your list from earlier this year? 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
0: 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Hi, hello. Welcome back. Microphone Show. Great to have you back with us. 844-766-6607 is the number. I want to remind you again, tomorrow I will be out. I'm doing the Vince Show. It's the old Bongino Show. Vince does a good job. Over 250 shows. I'll be broadcasting and hosting that tomorrow for him while he's out, and then back on Friday. All right, we're joined by Jason Snead, Executive Director, Elections Project Action. Jason, how you doing, sir?
9: I'm doing great. Thanks for having me back on the program.
0: Oh, man, it's good. It's been a while. I hope you're doing well.
9: I am indeed.
0: Well, tell us, we were trying to get Senator Testa on. I want to say out of New Jersey. So first of all, before we even get to that and the bill he was trying to pass, talk a little bit about Executive Direct Elections, the Project Action. Talk a little bit about, not Executive, but Election Project Action. Talk a little bit about what this is, what it does, what's the aim and goal of it.
9: Well, we're a nationwide watchdog group that's dedicated to making it easy to vote but hard to cheat.
0: Sure.
9: We think that's what every voter wants when you get right down to brass tacks. They want to trust the elections in this country are delivering results that reflect the will of the people. And so we're working all across the country to bring common sense safeguards, things like voter ID, clean voter rolls, and actual bans on non-citizens voting in our elections to make sure that ultimately American elections reflect the will of the American people.
0: By the way, they run polls all the time, and polls believe in IDs and all that stuff. It looks like 80%+ of the people do. So let me go right to the heart. What is the problem? What are you fighting about? Why is it so hard to get honest elections up front on both sides? I don't care if you're Democrat or Republican. What is the problem? Who's behind trying to make sure we come up with a system that's not right?
9: Well, let's be honest. The left benefits from chaos in our election system. They like there to be lax rules. They like the sloppiness.

0: of elections, sure, like what they've got in the state of California, because when they are trying to win, they've got a political machine that they want to turn on, one that treats ballots like widgets in a factory, and all they really care about is getting ballots into the hands of people they think are going to vote for Democrats and then getting them back by whatever means necessary. And the way that they've chosen to do that is to do things like automatic voter registration, so you don't get a choice whether to get added to the voter rolls, you just get added to them, and automatically mailing you a ballot whether you want to vote or not, and then legalizing vote harvesting or vote trafficking, so that even if you don't want to vote that ballot, somebody will come to your door and offer to assist you in filling it out and then take it off your hands. Mm-hmm. They've built an entire machine using their union and activist army, and they want to turn that on everywhere. The problem is the machine only works when you basically take away all of the safeguards that prevent cheating in our elections. So they're the biggest obstacle to having secure and honest elections, not necessarily because every Democrat wants to cheat, but because they want to win, and the only way that they can win is to get rid of all the safeguards that then leave us blind and exposed to cheating in our elections.
1: You know, I noticed that in 2020. I still think Trump was cheated, but it was cheated, but they made it look legal because what they were able to do, Jason, was changed the rules in the middle of the game. They got judges and courts to say, oh, it's fine. They changed the rules for this particular election. But the fact is, they do this in a lot of elections around the country where they keep changing the rules. They move the board, say, this way or that way, which helps them cheat. But it's not called cheating anymore. It's called, well, this is the law. We can do this.
0: That's 100% right. That's one of the things that we have seen all across the country. When a state passes a law and the left doesn't like it, they will attack that law. They will go to court. They will try to force that law to be changed, and they will make what was illegal yesterday legal tomorrow. So you're 100% right. They will try to make the cheating legal, and they'll say that they didn't cheat. You can see that actually right now in the state of Kansas. The legislature passed a law to get rid of late ballots, right? Very common sense, something that 90% of the public supports, this idea that every ballot should be in by election day so that you can count the votes, mm-hmm, you can get the results, and everybody can go to bed knowing who won. And you know what Mark Elias, the leading Democrat attorney, just did? He sued in state court in Kansas and got that law declared unconstitutional, wow, and thrown out. How ridiculous is that? The legislature passed a law saying that ballots have to be in by the close of polls on election day, and a court has enjoined that law so that the left can continue to bring in ballots illegally after the election is over. See, that is par for the course for that.
1: People don't think about elections matter, but you see them judges? Man, the radicalization of judges is probably one of our biggest problems right now. I mean, let me tell you, in Louisiana, now look, we don't do things perfect, but in Louisiana, mail-in ballots got to be in 4:30 the day before the election. If they're not at the registrar's office, forget it. They do not get to vote. Register, clerk, court, whatever. They can't vote. So in other words, if your ballot's not in, it's thrown out. And then what they do is they count the mail-in ballots in early voting, because we got a week of early voting. All that's counted first. There is no box of a ballots that can show up at 10 and 12 o'clock at night, and the next day, and the next day, and the next day, postmarked to anything. They either in or they're not. Which I like.
0: That's actually something that I would like to see more of across the country. I mean, last year, we saw multiple states get rid of laws that allow ballots to come in after the close of polls. We still got a few more. Mississippi, West Virginia, Texas, these are states that let ballots come in after elections are over. And there's simply no reason for that.
1: None.
0: That's a huge vulnerability in your system. It exposes your elections to cheating. And here's the real rub. What the left will say is, well, we want to make sure that all of the ballots are postmarked so that nobody can actually vote after the election is over, right? They say that these are all ballots that are cast before the election. We're going to use postmarks to make sure that they're not actually being illegally voted. But then you also see left-wing lawyers going into court to get rid of those postmarking rules, mm-hmm, so that essentially any ballot that comes in within 3 or 5 days of the election is going to be counted, and then you've left yourself wide open to cheating. That's why we need to get rid of those late ballot laws. That's one of the most common sense things that states can do.
1: No, but the problem is, by the way, talking to Jason Snead, executive director, Election Projects Action. That's the problem, because

0: in red states, you see a lot of people trying to be honest. And in the blue states, all they're trying to do is come up with laws to win. And, boy, that kind of messes it up when you talk about presidential elections and electoral college. I mean, it really messes up, but it also messes up head-to-head elections with Republican and Democrats because they figured out a way to cheat. Now, I call it cheating, but it ain't cheating if they change the rules or the laws. But a lot of times they're changing it during the process. And they got these judges that's in their states that actually go along with this. That's the other problem we deal with.
1: Yeah, that's a huge problem. And the left is also very good at finding sometimes the only judge in a state that is going to rule in their favor and doing what we call forum shopping. So they'll make sure to file lawsuits in those jurisdictions for those judges that are basically going to act more like partisans than actual impartial judges. That's something that they're very good at. And they're also very good, to your point, about making sure that the rules of states that they control politically are designed to fit hand in glove with that GOTV partisan political machine that I mentioned earlier. California is a great example of this. We all sort of watch in shock and horror as California botches one election after the other, with ballots coming in a week late, the state taking a month to count all of these election results and actually decide in many cases which party is going to control Congress. We have to wait weeks to find out. And we're scratching our heads asking, why aren't they making this system work? Why aren't they making this system better? But the answer is the Democrats win time and time again. And so the system is working as intended.
0: By the way,
1: delivering Democrats to power.
0: By the way, I noticed this in the presidential election of 2020 when the six swing states who quit counting votes all went toward Biden. You ever notice in California and some of these states, when they say it's too close to call, we still got ballots coming in, the Democrat wins like 99.9% of the time? You ever notice they win almost every time we have anything like this?
1: Well, we sort of self-sorted as a country. People that vote for Democratic candidates tend to vote by mail. People that vote for Republican candidates tend to prefer to vote in person. And that's part of the reason why the left is fighting so hard for these entirely unnecessary grace periods that, if you're in Illinois, for instance, will last two full weeks after the election is over, because they know that all of those ballots that are coming in, at least a majority of them, are going to go for their candidates. And again, it's winning at any cost. And those machines, those systems, those politicians that benefit from those lax rules are doing everything humanly possible, not only to preserve them, but to push back against even the most basic common sense safeguard. And that's what we're actually seeing in California right now, where everyday Californians are fed up with the nonsense of their elections. They're trying to get voter ID done in a citizen initiative later this year. And the California Attorney General is putting his heavy thumb on the scales, writing the language that voters are going to see on the ballot to say that if you ask for ID, you're going to stop citizens from voting, trying to fearmonger and scare people into voting against something that 85% of the public supports.
0: Hey, Jason, you got a few more minutes?
1: Absolutely.
0: Yeah, I want to come back and talk about in New Jersey, State Senator Michael Testa Jr. and what he's trying to do there, and got the same problem over there. And we'll take a break and be back. You're listening to the Moon Griffon Show. 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
0: Hi, all. Welcome back. It is the Moon Griffon Show. Mr. Jason Snead, Director, Executive Director of Elections Project Action. All right, let's go New Jersey, where we saw the problems, and I think, what was it, 6,600 illegals that were registered to vote. Talk a little bit about what's going on in New Jersey, and there's also an ID bill that they're trying to get passed as well.
7: Well, that's right. We all sort of saw in just the last couple of weeks this admission that was forced on officials in New Jersey, where they recklessly adopted an automatic voter registration system, but then they neglected to turn on any back-end safeguards to actually audit and verify that people that aren't eligible to vote were not getting added to the voter rolls. And lo and behold, when you turn on the spigot but you don't enable any of the safeguards, New Jersey actually ended up adding about 6,600 non-citizens to the voter rolls. These are people that did not prove that they were citizens, and they were still added them anyway. And on top of that, the state has acknowledged that roughly 400 of these people cast ballots. Now, they actually said, if you can believe it, that we should take the 400 number as sort of proof that this isn't a huge problem, because only 400 people voted. But that's 400 illegal ballots cast by non-citizens that should never have been added to the rolls in the first place. And there have been many tight races in New Jersey. And so now we've got this, the fallout, which continues to emerge in New Jersey. They've had at least 75,000 non-citizens summoned for jury service in that state on average over the last several years. They aren't using that data to try to find and remove non-citizens from the voter rolls, and they're still resisting President Trump and his Justice Department's attempt to get access to their voter rolls. They're refusing to share information on the non-citizens that voted illegally. There's all these problems, and they still are not showing any serious effort on the part of Democratic officials in that state in order to actually clean this up.
0: Can you imagine telling people only 400 illegals voted?

0: I mean, and let's be blunt. That wasn't a snafu. The fact of the matter is, when you set it up and you just send out registration, you just register people to vote, you don't pay attention to it. It's not a snafu. The snafu is they got busted. You think they were going to call us? Let me ask you a question. When they found the 6,600, was it the Democrats who said, oh, by the way, we made a mistake? Or was it somebody busting them in the fannies and then they admitted they made a mistake? Because there's a difference.
1: There is a difference. They acknowledged that they made a mistake, but I think that they had really no choice because of the pressure coming out of D.C. from the Trump administration and the Justice Department looking at these rolls. I think that they knew that they were going to get found out eventually. They wanted to get ahead of it. But here's the real crux of the issue. When it comes to actually fixing the problems that led to this, the easiest thing to do would be to stop automatically registering people at the DMV to vote. And they immediately said, we're not going to go back and look at the actual laws that made this a reality. All we're going to do is try to tell you that we're going to fix the problem going forward, but we're not going to look at the fundamental flaws of the way that New Jersey conducts the elections. Now, there may be a chance to get a voter ID bill done, and that would be a positive to come out of but I think that it's only because of the political fallout, which is frankly inexcusable, that we're able to get this done. And that is not a sign, in my opinion, that things are right in the Garden State. It shouldn't take 400 non-citizens voting to get a voter ID bill done. That's something every state
0: should. But Jason, 6,600 on the roll, that might be every year. Who knows? Number two is, it's not a snafu. Oh, they got busted in the chops, so they had to come forward. Now, you got the lady in Virginia who is really Spanberg or whatever her name is. She's become a real nut. She ran as, I'm just a moderate Democrat. She's a leftist crazy. Yesterday, I don't know if it was 6,600 or 66,000, I forget the number. She just let felons that don't supposed to be able to vote put back on a voter roll. I mean, was it 6,600 or 66,000? It was an unbelievable amount of numbers. She said, we're going to let them vote again. Everything she's doing is totally against what the Virginia people want.
1: Well, that's right. Yeah, Abigail Spanberger is really good at running as a wolf in sheep's clothes. She tried to present herself as a moderate. She said she didn't want to redistrict the state, but then as soon as she got power, the first thing that she did basically was try to gerrymander Virginia to deliver four more Democrats to Congress and basically silence anybody that isn't a hardcore Democrat in Virginia politics. And then just within the last few days, she has exercised her power to give voting rights back to 66,000 convicted felons in the state of Virginia. This is actually something the Democratic governors in Virginia have been trying to do for years because, again, with the Democrats, they're always trying to find ways to rig the rules, change the way that elections are run, find new voters, and if that means enfranchising non-citizens, if that means giving the vote to 16-year-olds, or handing it to convicted, rapists, murderers, felons sitting in prison cells, they'll do it because each one of those ballots is a ballot for a Democrat. That's the thing they care about the most. And so she's just handed 66,000 convicted felons their voting rights back, which, again, I think is just a proof positive that there is no norm or rule that is too sacred to bend or break if it helps Democrats get power.
0: It's amazing, though. If you love our country, you wouldn't do stuff like that. If you love our country, say you want, they're the first ones to holler about fair and honest election. Once again, when they get in power, unlike Republicans, they do what they say. Now, this lady lied. This is one of the biggest liars that ever ran. But when I'm looking at some of these progressive socialist Democrats, what they're saying is un-American. They really mean they're going to do what they say. Mondani's a good example of that. And so I cannot believe the Democrat Party is going that far to the left, which is anti-American. Let's just be blunt. We don't have honest elections, Jason. We don't have nothing in this country. This whole thing will come tumbling down if we don't have honest elections.
1: Well, I agree with that 100%. That's why we're doing what we're doing.
0: Sure.
1: The left has this theory that if you win, you get credibility. And that's why they do whatever they need to in order to win. But I think that you and I and most Americans understand that it's not just about winning. It's about winning by following the rules, right? Yep. You can change the rules of baseball in the seventh inning, but if the team that's losing then suddenly becomes the team that is declared the winner, most people are going to say that the game was stolen. And that's the same thing with our elections.
0: Let me stop you for a second, Jason. You know why?
1: It's all over.
0: You know why?

0: believe this because nobody hardly ever goes to jail, Jason. The left gets, so I'm looking, Dr. Fauci got away with murder. I'm using that literally. But every time they do something, they get away with it. Nobody prosecutes them. Nobody goes after them. And the left loves it because they win in elections. Nobody goes to jail on the left, it seems like.
1: Well, that's why we need to have enforcement of the rules. That's one of the things we've actually been working with a number of states to get in special investigatory and prosecutorial units established, because, you know, oftentimes election crimes and people that violate our election laws, you're right, it gets swept under the rug, it gets ignored. Sometimes that's for partisan reasons, sometimes that's just because prosecutors don't have enough resources to go after that, so they have to prioritize going after, you know, violent criminals and murderers. But we want to make sure that there is enforcement. I think that's crucial, and so that's actually one of the big priorities that we've got, is making sure that our states have the ability to go after people that violate the rules. Yep. And we also want audits of election offices, so if they're breaking the rules, then we can hold those folks accountable too, because if you're an election official, that doesn't mean that you are free from enforcement of our voting law.
0: Yeah, by the way, if you're head of the CDC, you get to determine everything, and when they ask you questions, you plead the fifth. So look, they've been doing this for a long time. Real quick, I only got a few seconds. Website, real quick.
1: HEPaction.org for all the latest.
0: Hey, Jason, we'll do it again soon. God bless.
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7: From ABC News, I'm Michelle Franzen. In Southern California, a man who was arrested near President Trump's Los Angeles area golf course says before the president's planned visit is set to appear in federal court today on possession of an unregistered rifle. The man arousing suspicions over the weekend after he was seen on the property. ABC's Christian Cordero has the latest.
8: They're accusing him of visiting this Trump National Golf Course there in Southern California 2 times in the days leading up to President Trump's fundraising event there. And the second time, this is ultimately what the big red flag was he approached federal agents, according to investigators, and identified himself as somebody who works for the State Department and said that he was there for security details.
7: The ongoing conflict between the U.S. and Iran intensifying, but President Trump says he believes Iran wants to make a deal and that there are talks to reopen the Strait of Hormuz as early as this week. Security threats in the U.S. remain a concern. A growing number of states now dealing with additional cyber attacks against U.S. water facilities, and the federal investigation is widening. ABC's Aaron Katursky explains.
9: We just heard in the last couple of hours from the New Jersey Office of Homeland Security that 2 municipal water systems in the state were affected. New Jersey did not name the municipal water systems, probably because they don't want to cause any panic, because they say customers had uninterrupted access to their drinking water. A couple of the systems did go on manual controls. That means the hack was successful in shutting down some automated systems. That was quickly recognized. They figured out how to revert to manual controls, and that's what was done so that the water supply was never put at risk.
7: In Michigan, ABC News projecting that progressive Dr. Abdul Al-Sayed will win the Democratic Senate race in Michigan against moderate Representative Haley Stevens. The winner will take on Republican Representative Mike Rogers in November's general election. 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
10: This is a Bloomberg Money Minute. Just ahead of this Friday's July jobs report, today we learned private employers added fewer jobs than expected in July. Payroll firm ADP reports just 44,000 jobs added last month, the fewest in 6 months. Most of those adds in education and health services. Surprisingly, leisure and hospitality lost workers. Oman and Iran say they've reached consensus on a proposed shipping route through the Strait of Hormuz, a potential step toward the reopening of that choke point. Iran TV, though, did not mention any involvement of the U.S. in this proposal. Now, on Wall Street, stocks still mostly higher, but they're mixed. The Dow is up 0.75%. The Nasdaq down by a third. The S&P is flat. Oil is just slightly lower, $75 a barrel. And Amazon-owned Zoox, the robo-taxi service in Las Vegas, will start charging fares for the first time next week in Las Vegas, which will be a first for a self-driving vehicle, one that has no steering wheel, no brake or gas pedal at all. Tom Busby, Bloomberg Radio.
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0: What it is, Tyrus, in for B-Ride today on the Brian Kilmeade Show. And, I'm excited. I'm going to have Karl Rove on here shortly. But I really feel like we need to talk about the Republican Party does have a character problem at times, and it seems we want to focus a lot on the craziness of the socialism and communist movement that's coming out of the Democratic Party, as we should. But I don't think it helps when the alternative has off-the-field issues. And it seems to be
18: popping up more and more. Now, when the Democratic side has off the field issues like we saw in Maine, everybody is willing to jump in and panels are formed and they're going on them. And we gotta call balls and strikes. And we gotta, if anything,

0: the one thing in the conservative movement that needs to be a priority is not just knowing the job, being able to get into office and actually understand how laws work and get things done for your constituents. It's the same thing. Character matters. And we need to really push that. And I can't think of anyone better when it comes to talk about character than Karl Rove, former deputy chief of staff and senior advisor to President George W. Bush and a Fox News contributor. Good morning, sir. Is it? Yeah, we're still before. I can still say good morning, sir. I don't know if you heard what I was saying, but, you know, we're seeing, we just saw the results in Michigan, and it was a lot closer than a lot of people said it was going to be. So I think there's some promise in that. I think that the socialist movement has a lot of legs in blue of blue. But I also think because everything is nationalized, because everything is media and social media make things a lot bigger than they appear. When you have a character issue in one area, it's kind of contagious. You know, and we're seeing what was going on with, you know, with Chuck Edwards and then Max Miller, you know, and you see these things. And then the other side is saying, well, the other side is committed and they're offering something new. And a lot of our young adults and Americans in this country, their JFK moment was the Epstein files. So when you're seeing these behaviors, whether Epstein's files blown out of proportion or not, I think it is. But the thing is like, that's what they grew up as their big conspiracy. You know, that's their JFK in terms of conspiracies and things. And when you see these behaviors, it is very frustrating to get people to pay attention to the messaging about what it is to be conservative. Do you agree with that?
1: I do. First, one quick thing. Operation Takeover is underway. Kilmeade's garage and office keys have been disabled. HR has been advised. The staff has signed loyalty oaths to the Tyrus radio program. So anyway, it's all underway. Don't worry about it. It's
0: under control. Thank you, sir. Thank you, sir.
1: Yeah, exactly. I couldn't agree more with you that character matters in politics. And I hate to say it, you're also right about balls and strikes. Edwards is out. Max Miller would be well advised to also step aside. It does not help the cause that he claims to support to continue this fight. It's too ugly. It's too contentious. There are lots of charges flowing back and forth between he and his ex-wife. And the way to resolve them is not to try and do it in the context of a campaign.
0: No.
1: He's going to be on the back foot all the way along. If he really cares about the conservative movement and the future of the Ohio Republican Party, now is the time for him to step aside, just like Edwards stepped aside. Edwards was reviewed and investigated by the House Ethics Committee, and Republican and Democrat unanimously agreed his behavior towards two young female interns was completely inappropriate and in violation of the rules of the House. And he had to go, and he's going. My advice to Max Miller is, if you can clear your name, you might have a political career ahead of you, but you have to go clear your name, and you can't
0: fix
1: do
0: your
1: it.
0: Fix your home.
1: Yeah,
0: you know?
1: Yeah, fix your home,
0: and that goes with any job, you know. And again, everyone has the right to be heard, and you know it's. And then you let you know the chips fall where they may with investigations or whatnot. But there's also. You were in a time, I remember as a kid, hearing about Gary Hart. And he was basically accused of having an affair. It was like a photo of him walking by a door or something, but it was just.
1: No. He was sitting with an attractive woman on her lap and he was on a boat called Monkey Business.
0: Yes. No, yes.
1: So look, there were a lot more delicate back then. He had trouble and he was wise to step aside. It would have hurt his party had he become a nominee. Look at what we got in. Look at what happened to the Democrats in Maine. They had a candidate they thought was on his way to victory.
0: Yep.
1: And then it turned out that there was, you know, besides the Nazi tattoo and the ugly comments, it turned out that he was guilty of sexual abuse. And off they went. So, yeah, no, but we demand better from our politicians. Nobody expects everybody in politics to be perfect. In fact, we don't expect any of them to be perfect,
0: but
1: we do expect them to be models for our kids and our grandkids.
0: And I think, and another thing is that one of the things that absolutely outraged me, and it was during

0: during his interview, if we could play that again when he was talking to Jake Tapper. I don't have the number with me, but one of the things that absolutely, I think, was number 11. Can we roll that for you?
1: People have asked me, what are you going to do? Are you going to drop out of this race? Are you going to resign? You know, are you going to get out before the deadline? And my answer to you, Jake, is no. And I can tell you why. In 2016, when President Donald J. Trump faced the most extreme allegations in the world that hit him day after day after day, and people in the media, very much like yourself and others, said that he would have no shot at winning, that he should not be the president of the United States. But guess what? He stayed in and he was resilient. And what the American people can see is that they can see that somebody is fighting who is resilient, and that is a quality that the American people cherish. And so for no second am I going to sit here and continue to be debased by false and baseless allegations.
0: Okay, that absolutely enraged me. Like,
2: yeah, you're
0: playing the Trump card. Sir.
2: Yeah. And look, I don't remember. Was Melania making these charges?
0: Exactly. No. It was disgusting. And that doesn't help, but that is the problem, because that is the echo chamber that is going to be on every news outlet. And people don't think, well, that's not my district or that's not my congressman. They think, oh, well, it's one of those things where it's now you're all in the same tent. And you're all in the same box. And if he's doing it, then the other guy's going to do it. And at the same, while this is going on, there's a socialist party coming along saying, they're all corrupt. They're all this. And we're offering free stuff, and we're not like them. And it's hard. And then the kids have this thing where they're looking at me like, well, yeah, he's part of the establishment. This is what they do. They right. harass women. Right. They assault women. Right. And so I'm not voting for that guy. And then there's the people in the middle. Who are now your choice is, and this is a hypothetical, your choice is, let's say it's Max Miller and it's Zaid. You're going to go, I'm not voting. I'm staying at home.
2: Right.
0: So then you lose veterans. You lose the Christian vote. Right. You lose the hunters. You lose the hardworking Americans are like, I don't want any part of this. No matter which way I go, I'm not standing in line 2 hours for this.
2: Yeah. Well, I got two things to say to this. First of all, a little bit of history. We've seen this drama before. You're absolutely right. It flows on to everybody else. 2006, the war is unpopular. The president's approval ratings are in the high 30s. We look like we're going to lose the House. John Boehner goes to work over the course of 2005 and 6. He recruits great candidates. He raises good money. He has a good message. Here is what Republicans want to do. They sort of crawl themselves back to a place where it's not going to be a wipeout in early by early September. And the polls are starting to show, you know, the Republicans are coming back, and, you know, the generic ballot is changing a little bit. Still Democrat lead, but it's diminishing, and Republican campaigns seem to have their going. September 28th. For over a year, Rahm Emanuel, chairman of the Democratic Congressional Campaign Committee, has known that Congressman Mark Foley of Florida, Republican, has been engaged in inappropriate sexual advances to young male pages. Now, rather than doing what should have been done, which is there's a thing called the House Page Committee, equal number of Republicans and Democrats. Their job is to basically be the guardians of the pages. Rather than going to the Page Committee, Emanuel kept this in his back pocket until the right moment. And 6 weeks before the election, he popped it out by feeding it to ABC News. It became the story du jour. Within 24 hours, Foley was out, but everybody said, oh, this has been going on, and the Republicans were in charge, and he's a Republican, and we're going to hold people responsible, and the floor fell out.
0: Exactly.
2: So, you know, you're absolutely right. This thing, if even with Edwards gone, there's still going to be some wash on it, particularly in North Carolina. And with Miller staying in, people are going to say, really, the Republicans are tolerating that? That, you know, really, we thought you guys were the social conservatives, believed in family values, and we're reading all kinds of lurid things splashed all over the news.
0: Yeah, I mean, here's the thing. And I'm the last guy to say, like, hey, an accusation, you should be investigated. But I want to play number 12 for you.
3: I hope you never have to understand what my daughter's been through, what my daughter's going through, what my wife is going through, my two boys and my other daughter are going through. This is truly the seventh level of hell. This has been a horrific experience for my entire family. My daughter lives in constant fear of this man. Not like something that's existential, but deeply in her heart, she fears what this guy is capable of. You can't fathom what that makes me feel like. When the dad's number one job is to protect your kids. And to have this whole thing out in the public like this is not what I wanted to do. It's not what my daughter wanted to do.
0: You know, and that's as Senator Bernie Moreau. And I can't see that he was excited to have to talk about this. But when you hear that, it has gotten to the point where you need to step down and figure this out. You know, and if this is all a conspiracy and the other two, and then there's the other two accusations from girls he dated, women he dated in the past or whatever, you're not right of mind to serve. I could not come into work every day if I had something like this hanging over me, you know, and I think there, and you are there to represent your constituents. Go home, step down, clear your name, or get help, or whatever the situation is. And then you can come back to it. But this idea of like this, I'm the only one who can do this job is hurting the party on the national level.
2: Yeah, and look, he's not the most likely replacement for him is a friend of mine, Jane Timken, outstanding chairman of the Republican Party of Ohio, now a member of the state Senate, ran in the Senate primary a couple of years ago with a J.D. Vance one, married into the wonderful Timken family of Canton, Ohio, been there for over 100 and some odd years, run the Timken company is one of the big employers there, is beloved by its employees. Her husband runs the company. She's smart as heck, a great lawyer, Harvard educated, down to earth. I mean, this is a woman that you say, what a terrific public servant, and has fought hard for the cause. I mean, she took on the job of being the chairman of the Ohio Republican Party when things weren't looking so good and nurtured it and raised money and encouraged volunteers and spoke across the state and put her brilliant mind to work helping craft a Republican renewal in Ohio. And you go talk to the governor or other leaders of the elected officials in the Ohio Republican Party, and they will tell you Jane Timken did a heck of a job and would make a tremendous member of Congress. So, and look, yes, you don't want people to be in a position where accusations are thrown at them about this or that and then just to try and force them out of the race. But this is a deeply troubled relationship between a husband and wife leading to an ugly divorce. These things, they touch everybody and they do not reflect well on Max Miller. And, it's not going to get better in the next, 90 some odd days. It's just not. And, there's too much anguish there. You heard it in Bernie Moreno's comment. You know, that was a dad worried about his daughter, and you hear it in the anger in Max Miller. And they're just, you're right. There are too many accusations from too many different quarters that set a storyline that is going to be impossible for him to change between now and November.
0: And here's the thing, a divorce, let's take the abuse and all the allegations. Let's just take all that out of it. An ugly divorce, a custody battle. That also to me is a disqualifier. That is something you can't do the job when you're fighting for your family or you're fighting for who's taking the house, and all of that stuff is a weight. And the burden of serving and making right, you have to make decisions like this. And every time you make a decision, and you know this better than anyone, sir, there's cause and effects. There's collateral damage. One group's happy, the other group's pissed off. And when you're not of right mind, if you're emotionally drained, you can't do the job. And then you throw the accusations on top of it. And then he does the ridiculous interview with Tapper, which did not help him. And just to wrap this up, the reason why I enjoy talking to you so much is you are one of, and it shouldn't be, your common sense is one thing, but you call it like it is. And I think that needs to be more of the thing when if doesn't matter whether it's a donkey or elephant on your patch, if you're not doing the right thing by the American people, we got to call you out. And thank you, right, sir. Yeah. Thank you, sir.
2: I'm just doing what our overlords at Fox told me, which is call balls and strike. The phrase you used earlier,
0: yeah.
2: I've heard many times from our overlords on the second floor. Isn't it something? The leadership of our network is not located at the top of the building. They're on the second floor.
0: Yeah.
2: And I think that's a sign of their humility. But they, you know, I'm delighted to be able to call balls and strikes. And it's great to be on with you. And I'm looking forward to the permanent Tyrus radio show.
0: I was made for radio. I got a face for it, so I'll keep my fingers crossed.
2: Yeah, me too.
0: Thank you, sir.
2: Thank you,
0: always a pleasure. Till next time.
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1: What it is, Tyra's filling in for B-Rye today. 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You can watch it on YouTube, listen to it on Spotify, Apple, Fox One. Very excited to be included in that party. And we talk about everything under the sun except what you're hearing all the time. Not big on politics, but I'm big on what's going on in our world today. And a lot of the a lot of UFO stuff. I'm not calling it the UTAs or whatever. It's a UFO. A lot of stuff about what's going on under our Earth, in our Earth. Lots of discoveries. I'm really big on the de-extinction stuff. You like to hear about how they brought the dire wolf back, and we got the moa bird coming. Interesting people, plumbers, electricians, doctors, scientists. Yeah, scientists. Remember scientists? And just everyday stuff. And just if, like I said, you want a good listen, you can check it out. That's Planet Tyrus, my podcast. And you can listen to where all podcasts are available. I appreciate you. And again, thank you for taking time to hang out with me on the Brian Kilmeade Show.
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2: I'm Joan Burns in the Talk 107.3 Baton Rouge Newsroom. With the school year already getting underway in some parts of our state, it's time once again to be patient and pay attention around school buses. Dane Huval, the president of the Driving School Association of Louisiana, says too many kids get hurt when people are in a rush and try to drive around school buses.
3: Last year we had 3 fatalities in Louisiana. We had about 51 injuries. That's too many. These are our neighbors' kids. These are our kids in our communities.
2: It's also that time of the year as LSU football begins preseason camp today. It's first under new head coach Lane Kiffin. Preston Guy with TigerBait.com says there are a lot of questions surrounding Kiffin's first LSU team, most of which deal with chemistry.
4: 59 new faces on the football team. That's a lot of new faces learning how to play with each other. I mean, think about it. 12 out of 13 receivers are new to the team. Your entire quarterback room, new to the team.
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0: he's so busy, he'll make your head spin. It's Brian Kilmeade.
1: That's true. He's so busy, he can't even be here today. And Tyrus, I'm filling in for B. Ryan, the Brian Kilmeade show. And I'm going to be sitting in the chair a little bit today with Jonathan Albert, a psychotherapist and New York Times in New York City and Washington, D.C., and author of the forthcoming book, Therapy Nation, which will, I guarantee, is going to be a New York Times bestseller. You have some interesting things here. Dating's new red flag, voting the wrong way could lead you to be single for good. Wow, that's, you know, and I was reading the back of your book. Is it okay if I read it to the audience?
2: Absolutely.
1: Okay. So, Therapy Nation pulls back the curtain on a troubling reality. Therapy, once a powerful tool for a genuine healing, has morphed into a force of driving our broader societal decline. The widespread embrace of therapy as a universal solution has reshaped the way we view ourselves and one another, casting us all through the lens of illness, weakness, and division. This book is meant to spark a much-needed reckoning within the therapy industry and a cultural shift beyond it. Patients should demand more from those entrusted with our most vital national resource, the mental health of our people. That's a very powerful statement.
2: Yeah, it is. And it really came from, this book was born from my 20 years or so practicing as a therapist. And if we go back to 2012, I wrote an op-ed piece for the New York Times called In Therapy Forever, Enough Already. And in that piece, I called out my profession. People were going to therapy endlessly. It became almost like a lifestyle. They would go in, vent, get things off their mind, feel better in the moment, but they weren't actually getting better. And I think people should look at therapy the way they look at, say, going to a physician. If you have a problem, you identify what it is, you diagnose it, and you come up with a treatment plan. Therapy doesn't need to be an endless activity.
1: Well, it's almost become a wingman or an echo chamber where you go in and you say, complaining. And one of the things we talked about before he came on, you like the TDSD, the Trump derangement syndrome, where they'll go in and they'll complain about things that necessarily don't even really affect their lives. And then they just keep coming back and back. And at some point, isn't the responsibility you would think of the therapist to say, this is you, you're projecting, or, but instead they're not, they're just basically building a safe space, which is profoundly not safe.
2: Right. You're spot on with that. And what's happened is we have therapists who have created this accommodation and validation culture. So they'll just affirm everything. And if someone comes in and they say, my boyfriend's a jerk, or my boss is, my workplace is toxic, they'll just affirm that. They won't push back. They won't ask the patient to explain further and teach the patient how to deal with that difficult boss or that toxic workplace. So what's happening is therapists largely are breeding these entitled, spoiled brats. And we have people like Luigi Mangione, who's probably, a good example of that. He felt it was his right, his responsibility, his duty to take out the United Healthcare CEO just because he disagreed with what was going on in that industry.
1: You know, and the scary part about that was, he basically shot him in the back, walked up on him, and then he had a fan base. There was this, and it was not like, you know, just the typical weirdos or into serial killers. It was that people were coming out and defending him and almost making him like he was a martyr.
2: They sure are. And just the other day, I received a call from what I thought was a real patient seeking my help. And I asked who referred her to me, and she said, Luigi Mangione. And then I chuckled.
1: Yeah.
2: And I knew it was a joke. But then she said, you know, you need to think twice before you talk about people publicly and their mental health. And I said, I'm pretty sure that if someone's at the point where they're really ready to commit murder to make a point, they've got some serious mental health issues. But that's an example of how deeply sick our society has become.
1: And I always talk about the pandemic. I said the biggest outbreak of the pandemic was narcissism, where this one point of view is the only way. And you said it best. You said entitlement and laziness. And I think that's why the Socialist Party has become so intriguing in these big blue cities, because they're basically keeping that party going where you can just stay home and focus on yourself and spend your time doing what you want to do and hard work and going into the office and paying your dues. That's stuff that you don't need to do. There's plenty of rich people that we can take stuff from.
2: Yeah. Isn't it great to hate the wealthy instead of like figuring out how to get wealthy? But the DSA, they love to hate the billionaires. They love to blame other people instead of looking at how to get from point A to point B, put in the hard work, get the education, and achieve success.
1: You know, or here's the deal. Like, oh, I don't want to go to college. You know, okay, get a trade. You know, wealth, everyone hates. And it's funny because it used to be millionaires. But most of the people who are projecting this stuff are millionaires. So then it's the billionaire. You know, the billionaire is the problem. And you see people who aren't even close to being a hundredaire complaining about billionaires. It's like you are so, you're so out of touch with what's going on in front of you. And maybe that's part of the plan with this, is that if you're delusional with what you're doing, then you're not, then you need someone to validate that. And to say I'm going to into therapy tells everyone that you're on top of yourself. You're aware. Like, I'm fixing myself.
2: Assuming that the therapist is actually helpful.
1: Yeah.
2: But yeah, you're right. There are some parts of the left that need to have a villain. They need someone to hate. And I think with the DSA, it is the wealthy people, people who have achieved success.
1: White men.
2: White man like me, of course.
1: Yeah. It's like never been a better time to not be a white man, because you guys are responsible for everything.
2: We sure are. And then you mentioned the dating article that I wrote, and
1: yeah,
2: you know, that has become, dating apps have become a litmus test of sorts where people are being screened for their political beliefs, and before you even say hello or where do you like to dine or what are your interests. People are screening. Did you vote for Trump? Are you conservative, left-leaning, right-leaning? And it's become a huge problem.
1: It's like that's a deal breaker off the bat.
2: Absolutely. It used to be, are you 5'10" or taller? Now, yeah, it's did you vote the right way?
1: Are you into small government? Yeah. Oh, right. I'm sorry. Get off my page. And I think, and I guess, but you know what? If that's their core belief system, you're dodging a bullet, fellas. You know. Just throwing that out there. I've been out the game a while. I've been married, 13 years? But marriage is also difficult. And there are times when, you know, you're not sure. You go to therapy to seek help. And I think a lot of things, one of the things you said, I think it was, how do therapists get marriage wrong? Like, for men, whenever my situation is, or when I think about men, is like, we usually make a mistake. We do something to hurt the marriage. And then we go to therapy to try to fix it, you know, like, or at least have a plan, like, how do I rebuild trust or, you know, whatever. And a lot of times I'm hearing people that go into therapy and the first thing when they say the problem, the first issue is, well, leave them.
2: Yeah, and that's not always the best solution, particularly right. If there are kids involved. I mean, it might seem like the easy thing to do, but if you're not considering the consequences of that. But, you know, in many ways, it represents our society where things have become disposable, including marriage, and we're right. Used to quick fixes, can't get a proper erection, pop a pill, want to lose weight, take yep. the jab.
1: Yep.
2: So we are used to quick fixes, and therapy is no different insofar as therapists are quick to say, well, just get rid of him, instead of doing the hard work of working through solutions and the problems.
1: What do you think when someone goes to a therapist, if they're like, let's say, maybe you're struggling with depression and you want to see, I want a therapist and I want to find ways to get myself, when I start to feel myself slipping into that, I want some tools and some skills where I can deal with that. There should be a prescription on that, on how long I'm going to go do that for.
2: Yeah.
1: Is that a good way to put it?
2: Well, I roughly agree. There should be a defined time. I don't think people should be in therapy forever, but no two depressed people are the same.
1: Yeah.
2: So it really varies. But I think the problem that we have in my profession now, a lot of therapists are pathologizing what I would call ordinary life experiences. So if you have a bad day or even a bad week, that doesn't mean that you're depressed. If you have a conflict with your colleague or boss, that doesn't mean that you have a toxic workplace or PTSD. It means you had a bad day or an issue and you need to work through it. But we have therapists who are putting this nonsense out there and then add into the mix social media, and you have these so-called social media experts or influencers.
1: Right.
2: And they're out there saying, well, I have ADD or I'm depressed. And then they're
1: millions of autism.
2: That
1: seems to me like a lot of self-prescribed autism.
2: Well,
1: and it's like, it's not a superpower.
2: Right. And there used to be a time where people wouldn't be proud to have a certain diagnosis, but now they're owning it in a way, and it's almost like they're celebrating it.
1: Yeah.
2: And I think it's a good thing that there's more awareness of mental health disorders, but it has become something that people hide behind too.
1: Yeah, because it's like you can't question them because they'll come back, well, I'm autistic or I have autoimmune all of a sudden. And anything you say to them is they're the victim and you're attacking. You know,
2: but being autistic or on the spectrum isn't an excuse for bad behavior.
1: Right, exactly. Or omnipotence, like you can't tell me anything I don't want to hear. And I think one of the, I'm a solutions guy and also accountability. If you're going to a therapist and there's no pushback and there's no what did anything you do contribute to this? If you're not getting those type of questions, then it might not be a good situation for you in terms of like, because ultimately you can't control what somebody else does, but you can control what you do.
2: Right. At the end of the day.
1: Yeah. It comes down to like your reactions. Like everyone gets hit in the mouth, not figuratively, but life punches you in the mouth.
2: Right.
1: But you're judged by your reaction and right. How you deal with it.
2: Absolutely. And I always talk to my patients, I always say, what are the things that are within your control? You can't control the weather, but you can control how you dress. You can't always control who your colleagues are, but you can control how you react to them and how you interact with them. But that has been lost in my profession. The resilience, the accountability seems to have been lost, and it's given way to a culture of accommodation and validation.
1: Victimhood,
2: absolutely.
1: And then we're going to take a quick break. Do you mind hanging around?
2: Sure.
1: Just finish the show, that'd be awesome. All right, so we will be right back after this.
0: Real talk, real guests, real insight. Where curiosity meets conversation. It's the Brian Kilmeade Show. He's a bad

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1: What it is, this is Tyrus filling in for Brian and Jonathan Alpert, psychotherapist. John Alpert's hanging around with me, and we're talking about his book. Well, by the way, it's new to me, but it's not new to you guys. Apparently it came out in May, but it's still new to me, and I'm very excited about it. And you can get this anywhere books are sold, Amazon, etc. One of the things we were talking about in the break, and it actually blew my mind. You were talking about how, like, TDS, or what is it, Trump Deranged Syndrome? Yeah, TDS. Was in the therapy world.
2: It sure is, and it's still there. And there was a point where probably about 3/4 of my patients, and I practice along the East Coast, so D.C. Right. and New York, were coming in with real pathology. And I have to be clear, we do not have a disorder called TDS.
1: Right.
2: But the pathology that I'm seeing has to be looked at very closely. It should be studied. And if it's not Trump, it could be Rubio, it could be Vance, it could be someone on the other side. And this hyper

0: fixation on a political figure or person is problematic. So, you know, Trump, whoever you want to put in there, if you're staying up at night because of Trump, if your relationships with family members and colleagues are being ruined because of him, if you're canceling vacation plans because, quote, I can't possibly relax knowing that Trump's in office, true story.
1: Yeah, no.
0: Then that's a real problem. So when I look at mental health disorders, anxiety disorders, obsessive compulsive disorder, depression, they share the same some of the hallmark features of what we now call TDS.
1: Which is absolutely insane because I find it, and again, I'm a little more grounded and a little more, I guess, Neanderthalish. If I don't absolutely know the person and they're directly affecting my life, I don't fixate on them. Like, I don't know, you know, the president and his decisions he's making for the world, not me. You know, like, I'm part of it, but, like, at the same time, I also know in 4 years someone else will be in there. You know, so it's like, even if I don't like it, I'm still going to be able to get up in the morning and go about my day.
0: Right, and you're thinking about this in a very healthy way. You recognize that in 4 years or 3 years, yeah, whatever it is, whatever is left in the term, there's a new chance to have a different president. But with a lot of people on the left, they have such catastrophic thinking, and they start to believe that the world is ending, Trump is a Nazi, you know, Trump's going to do whatever. And they start to believe this. They surround themselves in these echo chambers, and that's all the information they have. And it's very unhealthy. And I encourage people to be better consumers of information. You know, whatever network you watch, maybe check out some of the other shows.
1: Yeah, you should
0: out
1: watch
0: there.
1: A little bit of everything.
0: Yes, absolutely. And be a good consumer of information. But they don't. They're so hyper-fixated. They find what they're looking for. If they want to believe that Trump is a Nazi, they'll find some crazy information that supports it in their warped way.
1: You know, because it's across, and you saw it, and it's always worse when you see it with somebody that has reach. Like, Rosie O'Donnell fled the country.
0: She's back.
1: Yeah, she's amazing. She's back, but she fled the country because she feared for her life. She had to get out of Trump's America because she wasn't going to be around. She's going to be arrested. She's going to be put in a camp or worse.
0: With Robert De Niro.
1: Yes, yeah. And what's amazing is all of a sudden she came back to be on The View. So apparently the danger has subsided, but for the check. But the whole point of her being there is to, she's like, he's going to be so upset. And I don't think he cares what you do. And the reality is, like, a lot of the people who say these things are going to happen, what happens when you are dealing with a patient, hypothetically, that says, you know, Trump's going to end the world, we're all going to be in jail, we're all going to lose our rights, women are going to, it's going to go back to the Stone Age, and then it doesn't happen.
0: Well, I saw that. So in 2016, when Trump first entered the scene, I would have patients who would say exactly that. They would say, I'm leaving, I'm going to Canada, I'm withdrawing my investments. They never left. Their investments actually did quite well. So if you present to the patient facts, not fiction, some of them start to recognize, okay, maybe that was my anxiety speaking and not like actual factual information.
1: Right.
0: And that's how I work with patients. Some are a lost cause. Others I'm able to really help. So there's a cure for this TDS sometimes.
1: Yeah. And it's just self-realization. I mean, and like, it's almost like, when I hear people argue about whether Darth Vader could beat the Incredible Hulk, and it's like, it depends who writes the story. They're not real beings. You know, when you see kids crying about, oh, that wasn't believable that Luke Skywalker, and it's like, it's a movie. None of it's believable. You know, as a wrestler, when I can't believe you lost to that guy. He's half your size. I'm like, I didn't write the script, bro. You know, and it's kind of what it is a little bit. Very, like, they create these fantasies of this, that Trump's in the White House thinking about, I'm going to get you. You're like, as if that's just not real.
0: Well, it's become almost like a social calling card.
1: Yes.
0: You know, people find support in others who are suffering, say, depression or anxiety. So this TDS is no different. If you connect with someone who says that they hate Trump, then, you know, you've got a natural support system built into that.
1: Wow. Well, you know what? This has been absolutely amazing. Ladies and gentlemen, check out his book. Dr. Jonathan, thank you so
0: Jonathan,
1: much for your time.
0: Jonathan,
1: thank you so much for your time. This is Tyrus filling in for Brian Kilmeade on The Brian Kilmeade Show.
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9: From ABC News, I'm Michelle Franzen. Ship traffic in the Strait of Hormuz down to a trickle due to ongoing hostilities between the U.S. and Iran. President Trump insisting a deal to reopen the critical waterway may be finalized this week. Iranian officials, meantime, say it's in talks with Oman for a joint agreement to create a new shipping path. ABC News contributor and former Deputy Assistant Secretary of Defense for the Middle East, Mick Mulroy, says Iran holds the upper hand.
10: It just comes down to negotiations and what the U.S. is willing to concede or not concede, because it's obvious, I think, to all that the Iranians are going to keep control of the Strait of Hormuz unless they're forcibly basically pushed off that position, and that can only be done really by the U.S. military.
9: In London today, police arresting a woman in connection, they say, with a stabbing attack in Covent Garden. Police say four men were stabbed and say a pair of scissors were taken from the scene, a spokesperson calling it a mental health-related incident. The majority of ballots have been counted from yesterday's primary races in Michigan. ABC News projects progressive Dr. Abdul El-Sayed will win the Democratic Senate race in Michigan against moderate Representative Haley Stevens. ABC News political director Avery Harper says it's apparent that El-Sayed's message resonated.
11: But what it does say is that there is definitely a desire for an outsider candidate, someone who is espousing some of these progressive ideals. You know, I was on the ground in Michigan, and every time you go to a campaign event with Abdul El-Sayed, he begins with a very simple motto: getting money out of politics, putting money in your pocket, and Medicare for all.
9: El-Sayed expected to face off against GOP Representative Mike Rogers in November's election. In Washington State, fire crews getting a break from those whipping winds and raging wildfires. Many residents now returning to their neighborhoods, though, finding little, if anything, left. You're listening to ABC News.
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13: Normal is broken, common sense is weird. 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Is there anything you don't do? I'm just saying, after that introduction.
14: If you ask my wife, there's a lot I don't do.
13: Phone number here, 888-825-5225. Thanks for hanging out with us, America. We're glad you're here. Candace is in Spokane, Washington. Hi, Candace, how are you?
15: Good, how are you?
13: Better than I deserve. What's up?
15: Hey, so we have roughly $75,000 to $100,000 of debt. About 25 to 30 is credit card debt, and I believe the rest is in a car loan. Mm-hmm. And then we outright own our home, mm-hmm. and it is we could sell on the market today for about $850,000 to $900,000. Mm-hmm. It was an inherited home, mm-hmm. so I was just curious if that is a direction we should take.
13: No.
15: My husband may... No, okay.
13: No. You sell the car.
15: Okay.
13: Or both of them.
15: Okay.
13: You bought stupid cars you can't afford. You didn't buy a stupid house.
15: Yeah. So the car, I could sell the car.
13: Good.
15: The blue book value on the car is about $30,000 privately sold, and mm-hmm. then it's probably about 22.

0: If you were to sell it, just as like going to the dealer and they would tell you
1: what
0: how
1: do
0: much
1: you owe
0: to sell
1: on
0: it for. But the what?
1: What do you owe?
0: I'm sorry. You could sell it for 30. We owe 44.
1: Oh, okay. So you're 14 in the hole on the car. Oh, God, that is stupid.
0: Right.
1: Okay. What kind of car is this?
0: And this is a Volkswagen. It's a 2025 Atlas.
2: Wow. You just gave Dave an aneurysm.
0: I know. It's ridiculous. I'm definitely not opposed to selling the car. The only thing is my husband, he makes a certain amount yearly. And so we just have to be able to budget for that, for all of what, you know, the payments we have with his monthly income.
2: I don't understand what you just said.
1: It should be easier to do what you just said if you didn't have a car payment.
0: Yes, it would be, but we still have monthly payments coming outside of the car payment that add up monthly.
1: Yeah.
0: And that would take, go ahead.
1: It would be easier to do that if you didn't have the car payment. Everything in your life is easier if you didn't have a car payment.
0: Okay. So what
1: is
0: if
1: that
0: we
1: not
0: have
1: right?
0: The car
1: I mean,
0: payment,
1: mathematically?
0: Well, that's correct. But
1: okay.
0: What if you take the car payment out and you still are living beyond your means?
1: What's your household income?
0: So it's about $4,000 a month that he brings home.
1: Mm-hmm.
0: And then we have, our kids are in a school that we pay for, and it's a private Christian school. I think that costs roughly between the two of them, that's over $1,000 mm-hmm. a month. So I think that's about $1,200 a month. Mm-hmm. And then we have like groceries. We have...
2: My big concern for you guys is you're sitting on this big house with this evaluation that the internet gave you, right? But you've got symptoms. You've got illnesses underneath this. And we've seen this time and time again. You're going to sell this house and you're going to get a bunch of equity. You're going to pay off these cars. You're going to pay this off. And then your family is going to end up in another place and y'all still haven't practiced living beneath your means. And so the issue will still be there.
1: Absolutely.
2: What y'all aren't dealing with is the math problem in front of you.
1: Yeah. The thing I hear you saying, and you're on the radio, so it's not fair to you because you're nervous and I don't want to pick on you, okay? But the way you're forming your sentences and talking about this, it's as if you guys buy things and make decisions about school tuition and these other things that as if the decision doesn't matter compared to your income. You have to make decisions within your income. You can't, let's pretend the school tuition was $8,000 a month. You couldn't do it.
0: Right.
1: You just have to say, no, the kids are going to a public school.
0: Right.
1: Okay. And so, but that never entered your all's minds. You just said, I want to do this and I did it. And I want to buy a Volkswagen and I did it. And I want to do this and I put it on a credit card and I did it. And without any measuring back against the actual income to say, oh, wait a minute, we can't afford this.
0: Okay.
1: And you've got to learn that skill. That's what John's saying. Otherwise, this debt will grow back and you will have lost $1 million house.
0: Right.
1: And so what I would rather you do, if I were in your shoes, what would I do, having been broke myself when I was 28 because I was stupid, and I got a PhD in DUMB, so I know what this is, okay? And I know how scared it feels, and I know how out of control and chaotic it feels. And so what I would rather the two of you do is to sit down and look at this and say, we have to make some hard choices. And the hard choices sound like we might need to sell both cars, we might need to put the kids in public schools, and we might need to work some extra jobs, or some combination of those things to make this work and get ourselves out of debt and keep this fabulous property. Now, after you've done that and you've learned the skill, if you look up and say, this is $1 million house and I really don't like it, I might want to live in a different house that's $700,000 that I like and sell it and pay cash, I wouldn't mind that transaction, okay? But I want you two to deal with what got you here before you use the house to as your get out of debt free card.
0: Right.
1: Is that fair? Because that helps you win 10 years from now.
0: Yeah, for sure.
2: And it sounds like there's conversations in your marriage that y'all haven't had because you've got this giant savings account called a really nice house that's paid for.
1: And is that covering over everything, kind of? Is that glossing over everything?
0: No, yeah. I've been in a lot of prayer about it, and so I was just kind of seeking some counsel, and I think this answers my question.
1: I think the two of you sitting down together and growing as a couple in your relationship and putting some limits on your life that matches your income and using some and making some tough decisions is going to be really good for the future version of you.
0: Yes.
1: That's what I want for you, because we love you and we want you to win.
3: Yeah.
1: Okay. And that's where we want you to go. And then kind of when I got all that going, if I still want to sell the house then whoopee-doopee, sell the house. Okay. It's just a stupid house. You can get another house or everywhere, especially if you got $1 million in your hand. It's helpful.
2: Yeah. Dave, probably the most concerning part of the conversation that I feel like we are having more and more on the Ramsey Show, we're seeing it more play out in political conversations, is that if anybody has to make a choice based on reality, on this is how many dollars I make, that somehow that choice is unjust,
1: that choice is unfair. It's not fair.
2: And everybody is faced with making true, real choices.
1: Yeah.
2: And that's where freedom is found, man.
1: We told our kids when they were growing up, fair's where the tilt-a-whirl and the cotton candy is. Ain't no fair, baby.
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6: 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Michelle is in Madison, Wisconsin. Hi, Michelle. How are you?
7: I'm doing good. How are you?
6: Better than I deserve. What's up?
7: So I started reading the Dave Ramsey books and listening to the podcast a few years ago. I called and other advice I heard changed my life. I did pay off all my consumer debt and all my credit cards, which actually even I'm getting a little emotional about because I'm really proud of myself. But
6: good
7: I think
6: for you.
7: Fear,
6: how much did you pay off?
7: I would say probably around $10,000, but including all the interest, honestly, more like $12,000.
6: Yeah.
7: I wouldn't.
6: And what's your income?
7: Yeah. So that was the advice.
6: What was your income?
7: My income now is $110,000.
6: When you were paying off the $12,000, what was your income?
7: $110,000.
6: Oh, okay. Okay, cool. And how long did it take you to do that?
7: Well, it's been the last 9 months.
6: Good for you.
7: Because, And so my question is now it's just my student loans. I don't know if that's considered consumer debt.
6: It is.
7: I get okay. Well, in that case, I apologize.
6: No, that's okay. That's okay.
8: No apology needed. No apology needed.
6: Okay, how much do you owe on your student loans?
7: $23,000.
6: Cool.
7: And I'm so proud of myself for getting all of the other stupid debt that I racked up,
6: mm-hmm.
7: that I am having an adverse reaction where it's like, I want to pay it off so bad, but now my question is, can I save money at the same time?
6: No.
7: Or do I need to go through this hellhole one more time?
6: Go through the hellhole one more time. Or you're just not all the way through yet. You just got to finish.
7: No.
6: Yeah, that's all it is.
7: Okay.
6: You're still in the game. You just didn't know it. So just keep riding. If you're going through hell, keep riding.
8: Okay. Are all $23,000, is that one big giant loan or is it several smaller loans?
7: It's four separate loans at 5.05%.
8: Great. Just take each one of them, take the smallest one, and knock it out as though it's a credit card.
7: Okay.
8: And then, take that money and knock out.
7: Treat it like,
6: yeah,
7: it's
6: snowball.
7: Treat it like four credit cards?
8: That's right.
6: Snowball.
8: It's four, smallest to largest.
7: So then what can I do for myself to reduce the anxiety and lack of sleep? Because I think just handling a small little bit of $12,000 for the last 9 months, I didn't realize how much of an effect it was making on my heart and my relationship with my family. It's kind of shocking how numbing it is when you have credit card debts and then you're like,
6: but working
7: it's not
6: your way
7: deal.
6: Through it should not be having an adverse effect on your relationship.
8: It's the opposite.
6: It should be giving you a sense of power.
8: The path through anxiety is through it.
7: I'm actually having more anxiety because I did actually tell my family that I'm tackling this, and I even had a phone call 2 days ago with family, and they're like, you really can't afford $400 for a Christmas flight? You really can't.
8: Okay, so the anxiety is not about you paying off debt. Your anxiety, what money is doing, and we say this all the time on the show, money is just a symptom of a bigger issue. The bigger issue is you're making 110 grand. You must be good at what you do. You're competent in your job. You're busting your butt to set yourself free financially. And yet somebody else is still telling you when and where you're going to be on this particular day for this particular holiday to make their life better.
7: Yes, that's exactly what's
8: happening. That's the anxiety.
6: The anxiety doesn't come from money or debt reduction.
8: It has nothing to do with money.
6: It comes from your mother being a twerp.
8: Yeah.
7: Oh, okay. Well, actually, thank you for this phone call. That's actually true. If I wrote down some notes, I probably could have probably logically broken it down.
8: No.
6: You did fine. You did great. I'm proud of you.
8: Yeah.
6: I think you're doing better than you feel like you're doing, but I'm going to suggest, and John is suggesting, that we assign the cause of the anxiety where it belongs, which is family pressures that are inappropriate and violating boundaries, rather than assigning the cause of the anxiety to the debt snowball.
7: I see what you mean. Okay.
6: Because 35 years of doing this, most of the time, the debt snowball is tough because it requires sacrifice, not going out to eat, saying no to people that are pushy, all those kinds of things. But it gives you this sense of power over money, which has had a power over you your whole life. And for the first time, you're telling your money what to do. And that is not anxiety inducing. It's quite the opposite.
8: And the
7: That's
8: nerd
7: kind of
8: word.
7: How I feel when I'm on my own. Yes, when I'm on my own, I'm like, wow.
6: Yeah, I'm proud of me. Look at me. Yeah.
8: And you should be proud
7: of
8: you.
7: When I get it. Yeah. So in that case, I need to maybe pray or take some notes, like how to have those conversations with family, because that's exactly what's happening.
8: Yeah.
7: They are like, you make 110. Why are you worried about 20K? You can literally do that in a few months. Just go to the Christmas party.
6: I really don't run my plans past people that have negative things to say about me.
8: Or who don't share my values.
6: They don't get a vote.
7: Okay. Oh, I understand what you're talking. You're talking about boundaries.
8: There we go.
7: Okay,
8: yeah.
7: I can do this.
6: Yeah.
7: Okay, so I will set some boundaries and say I need to.
8: Let me tell you how to do this.
7: For my future.
6: Let's talk about some verbiage, because this is a really good question.
8: It's a great question. We're taking this call in August. Okay, at the very beginning of August. I want you to sit down with yourself and imagine Christmas. And I want you to ask this question. How do you, Michelle, want Christmas to feel? You want it to feel peaceful, joyful, fun, whatever. And then I want you to go backwards to Thanksgiving. I want you to go backwards to the doldrums and the beauty of fall up there in Madison, where it's kind of cold, but also the leaves are changing, all that. I want you to reverse engineer that. And then I want you to send an email to your family and say, here's what my holiday plans are going to be this year.
6: I hope you like them. I hope you like them.
8: And then here's the challenge with this. They may call you. They may write you back something ugly. That is them coming up against the boundaries that you're setting given this season of your life. And it's a season when you're trying to set yourself free. They're going to bang their head up against your boundaries and challenge you. They're going to probably say things about you. They're going to make judgments about you. And what they're doing, I want you to imagine them trying to yell at you from the other side of the fence.
7: That makes a lot of sense.
8: Do you know what I'm saying? It's not going to be pain-free. In fact, it will be painful. But also...
6: But it's also going to be very empowering, and you're going to see your anxiety drop.
8: Yes.
7: Okay.
6: Anxiety comes from meeting someone's expectations you care about. I don't care about your expectations sets me free from anxiety. And someone who says a line like, you make $110,000, you should be able to... That's a line of immaturity. Would you agree, John?
8: Yeah.
6: Emotionally immature person.
8: It's saying, I'm going to come up with reasons why you have to do what I want you to do.
7: Yeah. I mean, I was hosting a Christmas party the last 3 years, and I told them, I said, this year, I'm not going to do it.
6: So let me tell you what happened. Here's another real-world example. We did this, okay? Sharon and I were broke. We were bankrupt. We lost everything. We could barely keep the lights on. As a matter of fact, 1 week we didn't, okay? And so she has this big, beautiful family, and they're all very generous and loving. They're sweet people. And she's got 5 brothers and sisters, and there's 13 grandkids, of which my 3 are 3 of the 13. And these people all gave each other a gift every Christmas. It's 92 gifts. I mean, it's crazy, right? And and so we sat down at Thanksgiving and we said, hey, guys, really sorry, we're broke. We're not buying everybody a gift this year. We would like to do name drawing, or we'll just opt out and we'll just dodge Christmas for 1 year because we're broke. We can't do it. And three of the other siblings said, thank God, somebody finally said it. We need to do name drawing. This is crazy.

0: crazy. And, you know, because we raised our hands and we didn't ask them. We told them, we're not doing this year. We can't. And it changed everything. And they were not mad or mean or weird. And sometimes people are mad or mean or weird. But we just
1: most of the time they're not.
0: But that was the year in 1988 when the Reedy family Christmas changed. And it has been the same since we changed it. And it may change again someday because somebody else comes in with a vote, right? But for now, that's the vote. Her dad's 97, and this is still how we do Christmas.
1: It's awesome. Just takes one family to have the hard conversation.

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2: 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The Lane Kiffin era at LSU football begins with its first preseason practice today. 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
3: Preston Guy with TigerBait.com expects Lane Kiffin's first LSU team to be a good one.
4: I think LSU's going to be pretty close to the playoffs, and I think that if LSU had Texas Tech's schedule, I think that that would be a gimme. However, you don't.
3: In fact, four of LSU's opponents this season are in the top 11 in the preseason coaches poll. Guy says the biggest unknown about this team is chemistry, given all the new players on the roster, including the entire quarterback room. Speaking of quarterbacks,
4: is Sam Leavitt healthy and can he perform in the SEC? That's a huge question I have that we have not even an inkling of an answer to.
3: I'm Case Kieschnick.
2: Some sad news out of the world of horse racing. Legendary Lafayette native Robbie Alborado, who won more than 5,000 races as a jockey, passed away Tuesday at the age of 52. Alborado retired from racing in 2021. I'm John Burns, Talk 107.3 Baton Rouge.
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0: is in Cincinnati. Hey, Ron, how are you?
1: Hey, good afternoon, Dave. Pretty good. How you been?
0: Better than I deserve. How can we help, sir?
1: Awesome. Well, my initial question was, I sent in a few weeks ago. It actually took me a minute to remember what it was when Dawn contacted me. And, I'm 64, and I get a zillion spam calls a day about insurance and Medicare, you know. Mm-hmm. A guy contacted me about paying off my mortgage sooner. And we have 19 years left on our 30-year loan. And he ran over some numbers. Honestly, I don't remember all the numbers. About how he could pay it off in 6 years. And part of that plan, which is the reason I sent the question to your crew, was my trusting somebody else to take all my money, because that's the way they do it. They want every bit of my income, and then they give you back enough money for what you think you owe in bills, mm-hmm. and they take the leftover. And he ran numbers, and he said, yeah, we can pay your house off in 6 years. Mm-hmm. Well, I couldn't say yes to that on the phone. And I said, well, I need to think about that. Mm-hmm. And I thought maybe I'm pretty sure you and your crew have probably heard of this happening with a few companies.
0: Yeah, it's been going on for about 10, 15 years. It's a new version of an old scam.
1: Is that right?
0: Yeah. Here's the deal, okay? You owe what on your home?
1: $85,000.
0: Okay. Yep. Let me tell you when your house will be paid off. When you give them $85,000.
1: Yeah.
0: Okay? There's no hack. And so if you give them $8,000 a month, it'll be done in 10 months, right? Yeah. If you give them $800 a month extra, it's not going to be done that fast. And so all they do with this is, if they did it the way they claim they're going to do it, is they're going to make you live on substantially less than you make, so that over 6 years, $85,000 is sent to your mortgage company. So if you would simply live on $85,000 less than you make over the next 6 years and send it to the mortgage company, you could do exactly the same thing they're doing.
2: Minus whatever fee they're going to charge you.
0: See what I'm saying?
1: Fee thing, too. Yeah, that concerned me.
0: Yeah. So it's $10,000, $15,000 a year to do $85,000 in 6 years, right?
1: Yeah.
0: And so you're going to put $1,250 a month extra on your mortgage average –

0: over the next 6 years, and it will be gone. That's the only way it goes away. There is no trick, no smoke and mirrors, no man behind the curtain that magically makes some kind of a trick thing happen to the mortgage and makes it go away. It simply does not. When they receive $85,000 in addition to the interest that is owed to date, your mortgage will be paid off, and not until.
1: Agreed.
0: Okay? And there's nobody that can change that. There's no technique. There's no secret bullcrap with some guy on the phone. And so a portion of these people, that's all they're doing. The other portion of these people is they steal all your money. They're complete scams. And I don't know which portion this bucket this guy falls in, but in neither case do I want you to do it, because, Ron, you are smart enough to do the math and say, how fast do I want to pay my mortgage off, and divide that number of years into 85,000, and you will have your answer. And you have to cut your lifestyle to meet that number. And if you don't, you won't meet that number. And if you don't meet that number, you're still going to have a mortgage. It's that simple.
1: That's what I wondered, if I could do the same thing myself. He tried to make it sound like I couldn't. But
0: you can.
1: Like they had some type of mystery interest that he earned in a HELOC or something stupid. I don't know.
0: No, that's what they're doing. They're running it back and they're dumping all your money, and they're borrowing your own money back and all that. That's the HELOC thing. And it does not work, because the HELOC doesn't make the same interest rate as the mortgage. And so the whole thing is stupid. It's just a shell game. There's still a P under one of the shells somewhere.
1: Yeah.
0: That's all it is. And that, you know, so what I would do with people like that is I would run away from them, because A, there might be a scam completely. B, best case is they're doing something weird that I could have done myself, but is not really magical. What's magical is when you send $85,000 to the mortgage company, you won't have a mortgage anymore.
2: And
0: poof.
2: If that conversation inspired you to say, hey, I don't want to take 19 years to pay this off.
0: Good.
2: What if we figured out and did it in 6 or even 7? Awesome.
0: Well, if we do it in 8 years, it's $10,500 a year.
2: Yeah.
0: Pretty simple.
2: Build that world up. Go knock it out.
0: Okay. If we do it in 4 years instead of 8 years, it would be $21,000. We can all do it right here, right? And then divide that by 12 and start to put that in your monthly budget and smoke it.
2: Yeah.
0: That's it, man. That's what you do. And so you send it to a HELOC, and then pulling it out of the HELOC and doing some kind of dance and twirl around twice and pray for rain and, oh, crap. Always somebody looking, you know. But we all look for a shorter thing, and there's just not one. It's like, you know, how do you build wealth? I'm sorry, guys. I've been doing this 35 years. You live on less than you make.
2: How do you lose weight?
0: Eat
2: diet and exercise.
0: Calories. Drink more water. And raise your heart rate. It's called aerobic exercise.
2: Yeah,
0: sorry, Oprah. No hack. I don't care how many books you sell. No hack. This is it. Less caloric intake. Increase the burn. It's a simple physiological thing.
2: It's a nightmare to do it, but it's easy.
0: And it's easy to understand. It's hard to do.
2: Yeah. Yeah.
0: And building wealth is the same thing. The best way to get rich quick is don't get rich quick.
2: Ooh, that's a good line,
0: dude. That's the quickest way to get rich.
2: You just now come up with that line?
0: Oh, I've been using it for 20 years.
2: Okay.
0: I should have told it. I should have said it in front of you before.
2: Yeah. Man. The best way to get rich quick is don't. I like that line.
0: Annie is in Detroit. Hey, Annie, what's up?
3: Hey, how are you?
0: Better than I deserve. How can I help?
3: Good. I'm calling because my husband and I are expecting our second baby coming up here. And right now, I have an 18-month-old son, and I drive a Jeep Wrangler. So I am looking to get
0: Detroit?
3: A minivan.
0: This is fun.
2: Is it a hardtop?
3: It is, and it's a manual.
0: Woohoo!
2: I bet that gets cold come February.
0: I think Jeep life has come to a halt.
3: right now, our
0: no little ducks on your dash anymore.
2: Wow.
0: Oh, my gosh. We have real little ducks now, so we're going to have to get rid of those. Yeah, I don't blame you. So what are you going to buy when you sell the Jeep?
3: So I want to get a minivan just because that is within our price range. My thought is that I will sell the Jeep Wrangler to then get a minivan. The Jeep is fully paid off. It's been paid off for about a year or two now, and it's about worth $30,000. It's got 45,000 miles on it.
0: Cool.
3: So I don't put a lot of miles on it because I just have a pretty short commute to work.
0: Yeah.
3: So I'm wondering if I should continue to drive it as long as possible.
0: No, sell the Jeep and buy a van. Well, I mean, a $30,000 van is a pretty good van.
3: Yeah, that was my thought of just the if the value on my Jeep would go down or not, was my thought.
0: Oh, yeah, it's going to go down. All cars go down in value.
2: Especially Jeeps. They're special that way.
0: All cars go down in value. Anything with wheels and or a motor or a battery goes down in value. You don't think it goes down in value? Talk to those poor Tesla people that own a five-year-old one. Oh, my God, did they get killed. And so, yeah. But anyway, it's all of them go down in value. Even sweet little Jeeps in Detroit. Yes, yes, yes, yes, yes, yes. So, no, I would sell that thing and I'd buy me a, you've come into a new season of your life and your car should reflect that.
2: God, that's another good line, Dave.
0: I'm full of them today.
2: Dude, you brought like inner hip hop Dave today. He's like dropping bars. Yeah, you got a new world now, Annie.
0: I'm serious. Okay. The little ducks are now in the back seat instead of on the dash.
2: If you're a real Jeep person, it's part of your identity. I get it. It's the worst.
3: No. It's not.
2: Okay.
0: Oh man. My son bought a Wrangler 2000 something when he was 16, and I bought it back from him when he went to college, and then I gave it back to him when he graduated from college.
2: Yeah.
0: And so that old Jeep is still in his garage. He loves that.
2: He loves it.
0: Yeah, he loves it. Once you're hooked on those
2: things. Jeep person, you're a Jeep person.
0: That's it. Hey, get you a van, kiddo. And you can get you another Jeep later after the kids all leave.
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1: Rebecca is in Nashville. Wait a minute. No, it's not. I'm sorry. Blake is in Bismarck, North Dakota. I'll try that. Hey, Blake, what's up? Blake? Blake? Put you on hold, buddy. Now I'm going to try to go to Rebecca in Nashville. Hi, Rebecca. How are you?
2: I'm good. How are you doing?
1: Better than I deserve. What's up?
2: All right, so I'm going to give you a little pitch. You tell me if you approve, disapprove, or give me advice.
3: Yes, so I love this.
2: So I'm 20 years old. I made $25,000 last year and paid off $13,000 in medical debt that I incurred in that year. So I am very happy with where I'm at financially. However, God has opened some doors for me, and I am planning on attending flight school to become a pilot in the next several months. With that, I have also been offered a different position, which works perfectly with my flight school schedule and everything else, that I will be making $70,000 a year. So flight school, the way that I'm going to do it, is going to cost about $75,000. It is go at my own pace, so I can do it when I can, when I can afford to. So I'm on baby step 4, so I have no debt. My question is, what should I prioritize? Should I prioritize going through school debt-free? Should I prioritize investing for retirement? Should I, you know, so I'll be making approximately $4,800 a month.
1: How old are you?
2: So I'm 20.
1: You're amazing. Well done.
2: Thank
1: I mean, you're
2: you.
1: Just, your skills, your skills of laying all of this out and thinking all of this through are superior. Well done. Very
2: I
1: well.
2: I very
1: done.
2: Much appreciate that. I've been listening yeah. to you for.
1: I think you're going to be a safe pilot. So. I might fly with you.
3: Yeah, I would like to fly. I would like you to fly all of my planes.
1: Yeah, I mean, because I want a pilot
2: honestly.
1: That thinks this clearly. So, what we have found is the shortest distance between where you are and wealth is debt freedom.
2: Okay.
1: Your most powerful wealth-building tool is your income. The best investment to create a higher income is usable, marketable education. Okay? So, in other words, your return on investment of pouring money into flight school is better than your return on investment in mutual funds.
2: Okay.
1: Does that make sense? Mathematically. Mathematically it is.
2: Yeah.
1: Not philosophically.
2: So,
1: really?
2: Yeah. And that's what my thoughts were on it. I have only talked to, like, one other person, and their advice seems a little bit crazy to me. So, you know,
1: well, if they're in flight school, 20. They probably are a little crazy.
2: No, no, actually, they work in finance for a church, and what they told me to do was put everything that I can into a high-yield savings and take out a student loan because...
1: Well, if they work in a church, they should try reading the Bible.
3: Oh, shots fired.
1: Where the borrower is slave to the lender.
2: Yeah, it makes sense, and that was my thoughts on it. I just recognize that I've only lived 20 years of life and that I can learn from my elders, so I wanted to make sure that
1: you definitely got a couple of elders here, no question about that. But the
3: here's the thing. You're going to have to pay the piper. So... at some point, paying the piper requires a sacrifice. And what we're trying to suggest that you do at 20, are you married?
2: No.
3: Okay, so you're brilliant. You're a hard worker. You're unattached. You're going to have to make a sacrifice. There literally will not be another more perfect time in your life to make a sacrifice than right now.
2: Yeah.
3: I would rather you with time, with not going out to eat, whatever sacrifices you have to make to get this degree and to pay cash for it along the way, string it out until you can just keep funding it. Or here's the other option. You take out a student loan. You go to school. What's flight school? $75,000 plus interest. You're going to meet somebody because you're going to be number one on the market. Then you're going to want to go do this. You want to go. At some point, you have to make the sacrifice.
1: Yeah, and I don't want you having two kids at 30 paying off this loan.
3: Yeah.
1: Because you're not flying anymore right then.
2: Yeah, and that's kind of my plan on it. And then one more question about that.

0: is I also, so of course, long term, I would love to get married. I would love to have kids, all of those things. However, I'm not going to plan my life waiting around for somebody else to kind of show up.
1: Good.
0: So within 4 to 5 years, I want to be able to buy a house. So obviously, first house at 24 is not going to be a $1 million house with all of the, you know, all the fancy things that nobody actually needs. So if I were to shoot for the $200,000 range in 4 years, 48 months, if I save $833, that would give me a 20% down, or yeah, 20% down payment of $40,000.
1: No.
0: House.
1: No.
0: So
1: no.
0: What?
1: No, no, no, no.
0: Uh-oh.
1: I would do that. I want you to go to flight school and pay for it.
0: Okay.
1: As fast as you can. Instead of doing this.
0: Yes.
1: Put all the money on flight school.
2: You're trying to do a couple of humongous things all at the same time, and what you'll end up doing is
1: nothing.
2: Some of them part way or nothing.
0: Okay.
1: Pay cash for flight school as fast as you can. Become a pilot. Increase your income. Use that increased income to pile cash for your house.
0: Okay. So just give it everything I got.
1: Yep.
2: Yes.
0: And just have like the 3 to 6 month kind of savings.
1: Cash flow.
2: How long is flight school?
1: As long as it takes.
0: It's as long as it takes. So realistically, I could be done with it in like 18 months. And then, because I'm doing everything that I can online right now and like learning theory before flying. So I'm saving
2: money.
0: Okay,
2: so let's say this. Let's say at 22, you double your income, you get your pilot's license, and you make 150.
1: And you don't have any debt.
2: And you have no debt. By the time you're 24, when you want to buy this house, you'll have way more than $200,000 saved up.
0: Yeah, that's true.
2: Right. And not one person will ever get to tell you what to do because you'll be in control of whatever you do next.
0: Yeah, that makes sense. I think, I don't know, I'm just so scared of making a mistake that I'm going to pay for later that I just want to, like,
2: Let me free you.
1: When you pay cash, you don't pay for it later.
2: That's right. And 100% chance you're going to make mistakes. Let that one go. Let that one go.
0: Okay.
1: Just don't let one of them be that the aircraft is underfueled.
2: Yes. Keep gas in and don't borrow any money. Those are two big ones. Yeah, yeah. But like you're gonna make mistakes. That's part of life. The fact that you at 20 are already asking for wisdom from multiple sources tells me.
1: When you have more wisdom than most of those sources.
2: Yes, you're so far ahead.
1: Yes, God, if I was 20, my brain didn't even work like that. Looking for the next keg party.
2: That's all. Yeah,
1: it's unbelievable. Yeah,
2: 20-year-old me had no concept
1: of any of that. So you're going to do great. So I want you to have a realistic expectation of what this flight career is going to look like and what it's going to entail before you invest all the way into that. We haven't talked about that, and I'm assuming you did that because you've done everything else pretty well in this conversation. But what does being a pilot mean to your life? How many hours a week are you working, and what is your actual income year 1, 2, 3, 4, 5, because you're not going to get hired to fly 747s as soon as you get this degree, as soon as you get through flight school.
2: Oh, so she may not be making 150 first year out.
1: She might not.
2: Yeah.
1: She might not. She might be making less than she could have doing a whole lot of other things.
2: Okay, yeah.
1: So, that's why when you get on the commuter jets, the little tiny ones going American Airlines or something, and you see the person on there and you think, how can a 12-year-old fly this?
2: Yeah.
1: That's who that is.
2: They're right out of flight school.
1: That's who that is. That's the cheapest possible pilot right then. Yeah. So, sweet little people, and I'm sure they're competent, or American Airlines would not put ourselves at risk with them.
2: Right.
1: However, for old people, when I look and I go, I have socks older than my pilot. Yeah, this scares me.
2: I did that with a physician the other day. Yeah, I was like,
1: Doctor, what was that?
2: Dookie Hauser.
1: Yeah.
2: Yeah. It's like, is this like a high school internship?
1: We're like a couple of old man Muppets or something.
2: I'm so old. I know.
1: Not the old man Muppets. Yeah. But yeah, so work all that out so you know exactly what you're getting into. But I think you're going to do just fine and pay cash for your school. And as long as whatever you're studying has actual usable utility in the marketplace and causes your income to actually go up, it is a good investment, and it is a better investment than a mutual fund. You, if you're smart and you look in the mirror and you pay cash for it and you buy education that's usable, are more valuable than a mutual fund.

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1: From ABC News, I'm Michelle Franzen. Hostilities between the U.S. and Iran not waning. President Trump, though, voicing optimism that a deal, he says, to reopen the Strait of Hormuz could come this week. Sources, meantime, tell ABC News Iran remains the prime suspect in a growing number of states dealing with water facility cyber attacks. ABC's Aaron Katursky has details.
3: We just heard in the last couple of hours from the New Jersey Office of Homeland Security that two municipal water systems in the state were affected by these hacks. New Jersey did not name the municipal water systems, probably because they don't want to cause any panic, because they say customers had uninterrupted access to their drinking water.
1: Russia carrying out air attacks in Ukraine's capital overnight again, killing at least 17 in Kyiv. Ukraine's President Zelensky, hosting UK's new defense minister, urged allies to help stop Russia's aggression.
4: This night, again, the signal before the winter, we think that we need the unanimity and we need strong support from your country and from all other European friends.
1: In Germany, U.S. officials were told authorities found a drone fitted with explosive devices and a detonator near a Ukrainian cargo aircraft at the Leipzig airport. The airport has been the target of multiple suspected Russian sabotage ops. Ohio Congressman Max Miller continuing to deny domestic abuse allegations from several accusers, including his ex-wife. ABC's Rachel Scott has more on Republican reaction.
5: There's no chance that I'm removing myself from this race.
6: The family scandal erupting into full view on Capitol Hill. President Trump has publicly stood by Miller, a former close aide. But Miller says the president raised concerns about whether he could win re-election. Many Republicans silent. We tried asking Senator John Husted, who also represents Ohio.
7: Do you believe that Miller should resign? Are you calling on him to get out of the race? Why aren't you commenting?
1: Yesterday, the House Ethics Committee formally announced an investigation into Miller for alleged domestic violence and abuse or illegal drug use. 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
0: Welcome back to the Ramsey Show in the Fairwinds Credit Union studio. Dr. John Deloney, Ramsey personality, is my co-host today. Michael's in San Diego. Hey, Michael, what's up?
19: Hey, how you doing, Dave, John? I have a question. My wife and I are in debt about $95,000. $22,000 of that is 401k. $25,000 is for a car loan, a 4Runner we are paying. And $48,000 of that is credit card debt. And my question is, should we treat, when it comes to like a plan of attack to get going on the snowball and to pay all this off, should we treat the 401k as normal debt items, and being that those are some of the lower balances, and start paying those off first, or hit the credit cards that are kind of clobbering us with interest every month?
0: We're going to list our debts individually, not by category, individually, smallest to largest. Out of all of these debts, what is your smallest debt?
19: I have two 401k loans, and one of them is $8,000. That's the smallest.
0: So your credit cards are larger than $8,000 each?
19: Yeah, credit card is, one's at $33,000, the other one's $14,000.
0: Okay. All right. So $8,000 is your smallest debt?
19: Correct.
0: Wow. Okay. And it's a 401k loan?
19: Yeah, I have two 401k loans out, one for 14, one for 8.
0: Gotcha. Okay. And what's your household income?
19: I'm the only one that works. My wife's a stay-at-home mom. Gross income is $148,000 a year. Ooh. Is what I bring home.
0: You made a mess.
19: I'm sorry, that's my gross.
0: Mm-hmm.
19: And
0: yeah,
19: my take-home, $7,700 a month.
0: And the $25,000 car,
19: mm-hmm,
0: what's it worth?
19: Probably, I would say around 25, if not, I mean, worst case, probably like

0: under 22, 20.
1: Somewhere in that neighborhood.
0: Yeah, somewhere in that neighborhood. Yeah.
1: Okay. I'm going to look at that, and the big thing I want you to do here is for you and your wife to sit down with the Every Dollar Budget app tonight and go through and say, we have to reduce our life to beans and rice. No eating out, no vacations, no nothing. We have made a mess. We make $140,000 a year, and we're freaking broke. We have to change. And the two of you have this together realization and lean into, we're going to have to sacrifice to clean up the mess that we have made so that we can get our lives back. We have given away our life a little bit at a time. One bad decision at a time.
0: Yeah, and August is actually our first month using the Every Dollar app.
1: Are you both looking at it?
0: I am primarily. My wife is.
1: That's what
0: I need to get her to wrap her head around it.
1: That's what I was afraid of. I want you to wrap her head around it because we're getting ready to sell her car.
0: Yeah, that one's my car. We own her Highlander. Cool.
1: What's her Highlander worth?
0: I would assume anywhere from like 18 to 20, maybe. That one's paid off.
1: Yeah, I don't care. Okay. Everything's on the block right now because everything that we've done up to this point has caused a mess, and we've got to think about undoing a lot of it.
0: Yeah.
1: And so if you had two $5,000 cars right now, I wouldn't be mad.
0: Gotcha.
1: Because you'd have no car payments and a bunch of money thrown at this debt. You've cut up your credit cards and you're in attack mode. Now, I don't think you're going to do that tonight, but you're not going to do that dragging her and whipping her over the head with an Every Dollar app. She needs to join you in this adventure emotionally.
0: Yeah. And honestly, Dave, her and I have both felt the weight of it, and we actually just got the Together app, so we're putting
1: forward. You're doing it all, man. I like it. I'm proud of you. Yeah, good. I just want to make sure you do this the right way so you're able to finish it. Because you have a really 100%. Hard 2.5 years ahead of you.
0: Yeah.
1: Really hard.
2: How old are your kids?
0: 5 and 7.
1: Yeah.
2: Okay, let me tell you this. The greatest gift you can give those kids right now is to let them walk with you and your wife through this for the next 2.5 years. Saying no, looking at prices on things, doing things for free outside. You live in one of the most beautiful places in the world. Y'all can do a lot of stuff outside that you don't have to pay for.
0: Mm-hmm.
2: Yeah. But it's going to change your life. But your kids are going to get a ringside seat to feeling their house feel
1: you're
2: less.
1: You're going to end up selling one or both cars at some point in this journey, I think.
2: Yeah.
0: Yeah.
1: Okay. Now, back to your original question, because we've got one little final thing. 401k loans do not allow partial repayment.
0: Correct. Yeah.
1: They only give you a certain amount. Okay. And so what's your monthly payment on the $8,000 401k?
0: That one is, 181 times two. It's deducted out of my paycheck before I get it.
1: Okay. So $360, $362.
0: Yeah.
1: Okay.
0: So if you were
1: going to put an extra $500 on that per month, you can't. You have to put it in a savings account until you get to $8,000 and pay it off in one fell swoop, which is not very psychologically satisfying.
0: Mm-hmm. Right.
1: As a matter of fact, it's a little bit dangerous that your very first debt, we're not actually going to pay it off. We're going to save up and pay it off. And that it scares me for you. You guys are going to have to be super disciplined to actually pull that off.
2: That means you're going to have $6,000 in cash in an account, and something's going to happen to the air conditioner, and you're going to go,
1: that's 401k money. It's already gone.
2: It's already spent.
1: You have to pretend like it's not there. It's not for Christmas, and it's not to fix the broken tire. It's not there. It's gone. As if you had paid it on a debt, and you've got to set it aside like that emotionally, and it's hard to do. It'd be easier to do it if you'd already done 10 other debts, and you were used to this, but this is your very first one. It's $8,000. But you're going to get it pretty quick. I mean, you should get it in 2 or 3 months. It shouldn't take that long, because you're going to have to get after this to the tune of about $3,000 or $4,000 a month. That's what you're going to have to do. And so let's put it at $4,000, and that means you're done with this in 2 months. That's not too bad.

0: But that's selling stuff that maybe your wife has to pick up a part-time job.
1: You pick up a part-time job. Whatever it takes. But the faster, the deeper you sacrifice and the faster you clean this up, Michael, the faster you guys are going to have an awesome life. And that's what we want for you. And this stuff is stolen. It's stolen the lifeblood out of the arithmetic. Because when you pay all these stinking payments, you got no money. And you make $150,000 a year, man. I mean, that's incredible. And you're broke. That's so weird when you say that out loud like that. But I don't want to be there anymore if I'm you. And I think you're making the steps to get there. I want to make sure you take your wife with you and that you follow this stuff exactly. And, hey, if you get in the middle of this thing and you don't know what to do, call us back. We'll help you. We're here. We're not going anywhere.

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5: 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John?
6: Oh, sorry. I spaced on you, brother.
5: It's okay.
6: I was making a note here. All right, today's question comes from Peggy in California. My husband and I just paid our house off in San Diego, California. You don't get that line very often.
5: No.
6: So we are completely debt free.
5: That's a lot of money.
6: After we paid off the house, both our credit scores drastically dropped. For years, both my husband and I have been just a few points shy of a perfect score. So why, after paying off the house, did the scores drop so drastically? This drop doesn't bother me so much, but my husband is almost obsessively bothered by the lowered score. I've explained that our scores don't matter since we don't intend on taking on any other loans. Is this logical, or should I be more concerned about getting my score back up? Great question, Peggy.
5: Mm-hmm. Okay. Well, the thing that has to be addressed here is that you and your husband were sold, like most Americans, a lie by the banking community. The lie is that your credit score is an indication that you're doing well financially. That is a lie. And here's the reason that that is a lie. Your credit score is a score that is composed of an algorithm. The algorithm that creates the score has 5 pieces of input. The thing that creates your credit score is 5 different things. 1 is how much debt you have. 2 is the type of debt that you have. 3 is whether or not you have paid your debt on time, exactly, or early, the whole time. 4 is if you have any problems with debt. 100% of the math that creates a FICO score is how you interact with debt only. So I could hand you $1 million and your credit score does not change a point. And yet we would all agree that you were $1 million better off. That's dumb. That we're using a FICO score as a measure of whether we're doing well financially or not. The only way your credit score changes ever is if you interact with debt differently, up or down. And so if you had a near perfect credit score, what that means is you've been borrowing a lot of money, paying it on time for a long time. That credit score being near perfect's probably cost you hundreds of thousands of dollars in interest. It's the only possible way to get an 800. mathematically. It's a math thing. It's not a philosophical question. It's a math thing. But the philosophical question is that these crooks at the banks have convinced everyone in America that if I have a high credit score, that I'm somehow a smart person. No, it means you're actually a dumb person. It means you have given those crooks at the banks all of your freaking money to get a score that indicates nothing except I played kissy face with the bank. That's all it does. 100%. And so my FICO score, thank you, Jesus, has been zero for a very long time. Why? Because I don't borrow money at all, ever, anywhere, of any kind, any time. The interest rate on my mortgage is zero because I don't have one. The interest rate on my credit cards is zero because I don't have one. And so I have zero FICO score. So here's how dumb the culture is. I'm a multimillionaire. I go down to the local apartment complex. The 26-year-old that works for a person five cities over, who's her corporate boss goober, has told her that she cannot rent someone an apartment at the apartment complex unless they have a good FICO score. I have a zero FICO score. They won't rent me an apartment. I can write a check and buy the whole freaking complex, but I can't rent an apartment there. That's how dumb, butt, and asinine the system is. So the measure that your husband should be concerned with is called net worth. Net worth is what you own minus what you owe. You own a really expensive house in San Diego, and you owe nothing on it. You have an incredible net worth. You should be dancing like Snoopy, nose up, feet moving, ears flopping. Yes, I am debt-free, a freaking San Diego house. Baby, baby, baby. Hello. And I don't give a crap what the bank thinks. They're unhappy because you don't give them any more money, so your FICO score went down. That's how that works. So you got what I'm, my point is, you got to readjust what you're concerned about. Readjust what you're concerned about. I'm no longer concerned about my FICO score. I make fun of people with a big FICO score. I just did.
7: That's one of my favorite moments I've ever had on this entire show.
5: What's that?
7: I could feel it on you. It was awesome.
5: Why, that I'm that pissed about it?
7: No, just, I have the same anger in my spirit, but I could not have said it as clear as you just said it was perfect. It was perfect.
5: Well, I've had 30 years of working on it.
7: Yes, it was perfect. The thing as a mental health guy that I can't stand is that I see so many people struggling to navigate this wild world we've created for ourselves, and in some ways is being imposed on us. And the thing they are trying to hang on to is not freedom. The thing they are trying to hang on to is not peace. The thing they're trying to hang on to is not good relationships. It is this score. And I've seen friend after friend after family member taking call after call of people who are making decisions that are not only a net negative, but a net catastrophe for their life, for this one wild life that we have to live, all in service to propping up this score. And it's so hard to unhook from it. And so the thing I would challenge you guys on is y'all have to come up with a new identity, because your identity has been
5: FICO score.
7: Forget how much money we make. Forget that we live in one of the most beautiful places in the world. Forget that we're crushing and paying off this house. Your identity has never been in peace. It's never been in freedom. It's been in this arbitrary number
5: that the bank gave you.
7: Somebody imposed
5: on
7: you. You
5: got a tattoo at Bank of America.
7: Yeah, congratulations.
5: It's a bad idea.
7: Congratulations.
5: Yeah, it's a bad idea.
7: So I echo Dave's sentiment. Dance in the streets. You are free. Y'all get to decide what you do next. Not a bank, not a car dealership. Y'all do. Y'all have won. You're free. You have a paid-off house in one of the most desirable places to live on the planet. You won. Celebrate that. Don't lament it. Don't mourn it.
5: Yeah, and don't go take out a car loan to get your FICO score up.
7: Yeah, I mean, just think how madness that is.
5: I mean, this is like, why do you get a FICO score?
7: We should.
5: Why do you take? You know, why do you tell an 18-year-old to get a credit card? Oh, so they can get their FICO score up. Why? So they can get a car loan. Why? So they can get their FICO score up. Why? So they can get a mortgage. Why? So they can get another mortgage. Why? It's like a dog chasing its tail.
7: I think we should have a little thing in the Every Dollar app that says, "This is how much you paid this month for that score."
5: Ooh.
7: Because if you calculate, like, I had never considered that until you just said that. Mm. That a high FICO score, a high credit rating, cost you lots and lots and lots of money.
5: It does.
7: And interest.
5: There's no possible other way.
7: So it's
5: impossible to create a FICO score without paying
7: interest. We have this self-imposed, this is even more rich, Dave. This is worse than a car lease where they have a depreciating asset that they rent to me for a year and they charge me for every mile I go over and then I give it back to them in perfect condition and then they sell it. So they just offloaded the depreciation to me. This is a better move where somebody created a score.
5: Yeah.
7: And then they create a fee.
5: Yeah.
7: That you pay me so I can give you this score, and that fee is all these interest payments you're going to make to me over the next, and me and my friends, over the next 5, 10, 15, 20, 35, 45 years of your life.
5: The name of the organization is Fair Isaac.
7: Incredible. It's rich.

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2: 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Michael Echols qualified for the 5th District just as he did back in February, and he outlined some of his priorities should he be elected to Congress.
3: We did modernize our electrical grid, expanding broadband, and then invest in our next generation infrastructure. We actually need to pass a farm bill that works for farmers.
2: Gabe Furman jumped into the District 5 race after the boundary was redrawn. Furman said the people he spoke to told him that they're concerned about the future of this country.
4: They're concerned that our God-given rights enshrined in the Constitution are at peril, and that we're on the verge of losing this country to people who have no respect for life, liberty, in the pursuit of happiness.
2: Stuart Cathy, Austin McGee, and Dan McKay also qualified in the 5th District. I'm Andrew Greenstein, Talk 107.3, Baton Rouge.
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0: One of the biggest mistakes people make is thinking they can skip having a will because they're like young or healthy or they don't own anything or whatever. Hey, a will, everybody dies. A will helps protect your family. It gives clear instructions. It can keep your loved ones from having to guess what you wanted during a difficult time. If you're ready to create one, go to mamabearlegal.com. And if you're not sure where to start, text quiz to us, quiz, at 33789. And we'll help you figure out whether you need an attorney or whether Mama Bear Legal Forms has a standard form that will walk you right through it very inexpensively. But everyone that is 18 years old or older needs a will, period. Period. It's not expensive, and it doesn't take up your whole life to put it together, and it does not increase your chances of dying.
1: I don't want to do a will. I might die.
0: You're going to die. We just don't know when.
2: And by the way, this isn't just an ad for us. When I left Texas and I moved to Tennessee, there was a gap because I had to get a new will. The people I called was Mama Bear Wills just to make sure I had a will, my wife had a will, so that in this transition time before we had to go sit down with an estate planner and do all that nonsense, like that we were, my kids were taken care of. Yeah. Like that's who, this is who I called in my house. Yeah. So they're good folks, man.
0: And it's easy.
2: Yeah, it was so
0: it's
2: simple.
0: Really not. It's not, a, it's not, you know, it's like,
1: signing all these papers is troublesome.
0: If it's on DocuSign, it takes about 45 seconds.
2: Yeah.
0: I mean, click, click, click, click, click. Now, if you want to read it all and go to sleep three times, it takes some time. But, I mean, and you need to read your will over. I don't mean that. But I'm talking about this is not, it's not a cumbersome process. It's very set up. 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Megan is in Hartford, Connecticut. Hi, Megan. Welcome to the Ramsey Show.
3: Hi, my husband and I are longtime listeners and doers, so we're excited to talk to you guys.
0: Well, thank you. How can we help?
3: So we wanted to know, how do we capitalize on our budget when our income comes in, like, little by little daily versus, like a regular weekly or bi-weekly, like, lump sum? Should we take money from our emergency fund to kind of build up our account? That way it doesn't continuously get low?
0: No. We don't do that one. So what is your income on an annual basis?
3: On an annual, it's about $80,000.
0: Okay, so we don't have a shortage of income. It's just wacky.
3: No. Exactly.
0: It's coming in from 14 places in 14 directions, and it's just hard to keep up with.
3: It feels like that. We own an LLC, and my husband is a pianist and private music instructor, and so he has about 35 students, so it kind of comes in
0: Wait a minute. That is not your budget. That's the business's budget. That's
3: yes,
0: the problem.
3: Yes.
0: Okay, so let's stop.
3: Yeah.
0: So what he needs to do is the LLC needs its own checking account.
3: We do have that.
0: And 100%, wait a minute, stop. 100% of the fees that he receives go into that checking account.

0: nothing right. comes out of that checking account that's not a business expense other than paying him.
1: Okay? Correct.
0: So if he buys supplies for the business, it comes out of that checking account. You don't buy groceries out of the LLC account. So
1: no,
0: then that account
1: that.
0: Should have some buildup.
1: Mm-hmm.
0: If every time I sold a book, I tried to put it in my budget, I would lose my mind. Instead, it goes into the business account here at Ramsey, and then once a month, you don't want to do that that often, you want to do it twice a month in your situation maybe, but once a month, we run a profit and loss statement on this business, and I know how much I made, right?
1: Okay.
0: So you need to collect all these little sources of income, all these little students, and throw them into one account. Other than his piano business, do you have an income?
1: Yes. So the $80,000 is the piano business, but he also has a W-2 and a 1099 as well.
0: What's the 1099?
1: That's about $10,000 annually.
0: What is it?
1: Oh, sorry. It's he's a music director at our church.
0: Okay. All right. So that's self-employed income as well. Honestly, mm-hmm. what I would do is just throw that into the LLC when it comes in.
1: Okay.
0: Now, when we look at the LLC, and you look at it every 2 weeks, and you say, there's, I don't know, I'll make up a number, $5,000 in the account. How much do I need to leave in the account to keep the LLC operating? $1,000, so we can pull $4,000 out. When we pull money out of the LLC to bring it home, maybe once every 2 weeks, you pull out a fourth of that amount and set it aside for taxes because you're supposed to be doing quarterly estimates on this LLC with the IRS. So if I'm pulling out $4,000, I'm going to write a check to me for $3,000 and put it in my personal account and use that for my every dollar budget. I'm going to take $1,000 and I'm going to put it in a separate savings account named taxes. And then once a quarter, I'm going to have the money to pay my quarterly estimate taxes and I won't get behind with the IRS.
1: Okay.
0: So three or four different pieces moving here. Number one, we're going to put all the money in the LLC. Once every 2 weeks, we're going to pull money out of the LLC, whatever, and leave a small amount in there, just enough to operate, because it doesn't cost him a lot to operate this.
1: Oh, no, not at all.
0: Yeah. And so we just leave $500 in there or whatever, pull everything else out and bring it home, a fourth of which goes away for withholding on yourself as if you were a W-2. Okay, so that you got the money to do your quarterly interest, then that amount goes into your taxes, and that's going to be a fairly steady flow of income for your every dollar budget because he usually has approximately the same students every month.
1: Yeah.
0: So it's going to be a fairly predictable on a monthly basis then or a biweekly basis. And that's
1: correct.
0: How you'll use your every dollar budget. So the problem is you're running your business out of your hip pocket. And that will drive you crazy. And it's hard to run the business that way well. It's hard to keep your taxes paid well. And you get into all kinds of other stuff. So just open a separate checking account for the LLC. Run the business as if it was someone else's business. And you're that true to the income and the expenses. And then when you get ready to bring home the profit, you calculate how much you need to leave in there.
2: Would you run, and I guess this is just for W-2 folks, but I'm thinking back to when I was a professor, when I was working in higher ed, I'd have my W-2 because I've had my home-based university, but I would teach classes at other places, and I would get 1099s from some of those places. Would you run the W-2 straight into the family checking account?
0: Yes.
2: Because that taxes have already been pulled out of that. That one's...
0: That's a completely different subject.
2: Okay.
0: But the 1099s, it's easier. You got to pull taxes out of it.
2: No, I think you're right. I like that.
0: So the way to pull taxes out of it in her case is to form an LLC.
2: Just do it all at once.
0: But if you're doing three little side hustles and they're 1099, they're not a lot of money. I wouldn't screw with all this. I'd just set some money aside in a sinking fund for taxes and your every dollar budget. Yeah. But I mean, if you do four other side hustle gigs or something, freelance things, that's not a big thing. But where you've got she's got like 25 or 30 students.
2: Yeah.
0: I mean, this drives you nuts.
2: Yeah, and because that's 25 or 30 Venmos or checks all dumping in there every other week or every other couple days, plus the 10th. So, yeah, keeping it one place, that seems to be pretty simple because you would always have one place to look for all the numbers.
0: And the side benefit of all this, too, not only is your taxes paid, but the other benefit is now you actually have some numbers to look at to see how the business is doing.
2: There you go.
0: You can actually look at what's called a profit and loss statement then and go, oh,

0: business is making this much profit. And but when you mix it in with the groceries, you can't tell.
1: Do you find businesses, when they do this and they've either been drawing a salary or not, what's most common? They realize, oh, this business is not doing as well as we thought, or it's doing way better than we thought?
0: I find both.
1: Okay.
0: Find both. Usually, though, there'll be a hint when they call here, like, I can't figure out how to do this. We keep running out of money. The business isn't doing well.
1: It's not doing as great.
0: But in her case, you heard the abundance in the way she asked the question.
1: Yeah.
0: And I'm like, oh, they got plenty of money. So what's your income? Oh, $80,000. Okay, there's the answer. Business is already doing okay.
1: Doing
0: that's
1: great.
0: $80,000 worth of piano lessons. That's pretty dadgum good. And so, you know, that's what can happen there. What I find more often than either one of those questions is they're not paying their taxes and they get in trouble.
1: Yep.
0: You look up and you got a $20,000 tax bill from the IRS and you got no money set aside and you didn't pay your quarterly estimates, which will get you an extra penalty.
1: Yeah.

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1: Hey guys, George Camel here. So you're thinking about buying or selling your home, and you probably have a million questions. 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

0: grown into a business that turns over about $1 million.
1: Whoa.
0: Which seems, it seems great, but it seems to cost as much to run it as it does make. And I don't, I worry that I'm not doing anything right and we are surviving, not thriving.
1: Hmm. Okay.
0: I need your help.
1: Okay. And how many team members do you have?
0: 21 part-time.
1: Hmm.
0: Two of us are full-time. And well, I'm all the time, but you know what that's.
1: Yeah, you're all the time. Yeah. And who's the other one? Your husband?
0: No. He has a real job, bless him. It's our marketing and scheduler.
1: Okay. And why are all the people part-time?
0: Because the kind of we specialize in employing women who want to work while they've got children at home, so we offer 30 hours a week, 9 to 3:30, so that they can put their kids on the school buses and be home when they.
1: Why? Why does that serve your business? I understand it serves their problem, but how does that help you?
0: Three kinds of we do cleaning. So we do residential cleaning. So
1: after six hours,
0: a tired cleaner doesn't make a good cleaner.
1: Okay.
0: So also families have their children coming off the school buses, so they kind of want us gone as well.
1: Okay. Do you have a good accounting system?
0: We use QuickBooks.
1: Yeah, do you have a good accounting system? Do you know what's going on with the money? Like, can you tell me, if you brought in $1 million gross revenue, what was your net taxable income last year?
0: Well, I know what we made after it was 67, so that was after taxes and everything else. That's what we supposedly have.
1: $67,000.
0: Yeah, I know.
1: Okay, so do you have, so one of two problems is all there could be. One is you're underpriced versus what your labor cost is. Or your administrative, something on the side that has nothing to do with the cleaning, has gotten out of control. Like you're spending a whole bunch of money on ads or something's gotten out of control.
0: I think we're just not paying attention because I'm so busy working in the business. And we need something, we go get it.
1: Mm-hmm.
0: I mean, trust me, when you clean toilets for a living,
1: I know you're working hard. I wasn't questioning that. But here's the thing. There's a couple. I'm going to send you a copy of my latest book called "Building a Business You Love." It's the 5 stages of business. The first stage of business is the treadmill stage, where you run, and that's you.
0: Yes.
1: You're stuck. It's chaotic. It's out of control. It's rewarding because there's a lot of energy going out, a lot of energy going in, a lot of stuff is happening. But when you get home at night, you flop back on the couch. Your spouse says, "What'd you do today?" And you say, "I have no idea." Right?
0: Are you in my house?
1: Yeah. No, that's standard. It's what I did when I started. Yeah. It's what everyone does when they start. But you've got to get off the treadmill stage. So here's the couple of things you have to do off the treadmill stage. Thing one is your time management of you.
0: Okay.
1: You have to get above this business and look down on it rather than being overwhelmed by it.
0: Right.
1: The waves are crashing in on you, and I want you to climb up in the lifeguard tower and look down on the waves.
0: Yes, sir.
1: And that requires some time management and setting aside some time for you to be running the business instead of the business running you.
0: Right.
1: There's a book called E-Myth by Michael Gerber that I read 25 or 35 years ago, and it's an incredible book. Michael became a friend later. And the thesis of the E-Myth is to learn to work on your business, not just in your business.
0: Gotcha.
1: And that's what you're not doing. You're just working it. This business is running you. You're not running it.
0: Yes.
1: But the only reason is because you become successful.
0: Right.
1: But the way to level up and take it to the next stage is start to hire some full-time people who help you run and organize the business and iron the wrinkles out, get the chaos calmed down, and let's get this pricing structure right where we're charging enough to justify the monthly or the hourly rate of these moms that you're employing.
0: Right.
1: And by the way, I think it's very cool that you're able to put those people that need a job to work. That's very neat. And you're going to get a good supply of good human beings with what you're doing there. I think that's cool. And go ahead.
0: We try and pay as much in 30 hours as someone could get in a dead-end job in 40 hours. So
1: well, they're working their tail ends off, and that's very cool. But then you need to charge.

0: the customer enough that you make money. $67,000 on a million sucks.
1: Yes, I know.
0: Okay. Needs to be $250,000 on a million.
1: I feel like Rick Moranis feeding themselves to Audrey the plant.
2: And Antonio, let me tell you this. The last university I was at before I came to work here, I did a performance evaluation before I left the university a few months before. It was my annual review. I had one needs improvement. Can I tell you what it was?
1: Go for it.
2: My supervisor, a guy I have high respect for, is a good man, he said, you have to stop running into every burning building. And I said, what do you mean? And he said, you're the leader of all of these folks. You have people that run into burning buildings now. I need you back here looking at the entire operation while something's happening.
0: Yeah, one of the symptoms of the treadmill is you're a fireman.
2: That's right. And here's the thing. My identity was shaped by I'll run into any burning building.
1: Right.
2: And I had to change my identity to I'm going to love the people running into those buildings well and make sure they're all right. And that was a switch for me, right?
0: It's called leadership.
2: Yeah. And so you probably love the activity, the action, getting there, even scrubbing a toilet every now and then. You like meeting with those women, right? You love that. That's not your job anymore.
1: No.
2: Now your job is making sure this whole ship keeps going.
0: Yeah. So you're at a normal metamorphosis of a business. But you're going to stay there and you're going to kill yourself and you're going to burn out if you don't level up. Because while you can get to the treadmill stage, you cannot maintain it indefinitely. You cannot run on this treadmill the way you're running 5 years from now and make $67,000 on a million. You're going to hit a wall. You're going to mess up. Something's going to lose $67,000, and you're going to wish you'd never done this thing. So you've got to level up, get above it, put some administrative things in place, some leadership things in place, iron the wrinkles out, get the P&L going, and raise your stinking prices. And let's get this thing going. I'd rather you make $950,000 instead of a million and go ahead and make about $200,000 profit on that. That'd make me a lot happier. I'm not worried about your gross. I'm worried about your net. This is not a hobby. Net is what matters. So,
2: and if out of the kindness of your heart, and that's really what this is, you want to take care of a certain type of employee, which you've selected. I love it. And you have in your head, I'm going to pay them 40 hours wages for 30 hours a week. You're allowed to do that as a boss. But if you go out of business, all of them are unemployed. And so sometimes saying, I would love to be able to pay them 40 hours for only 30 hours, a week, but I can do 31 hours instead of 30 because I need to keep this whole thing moving. Sometimes the longer term lens on this is I've got to think of all of us keeping this thing going, not what I can do right this second. Does that make sense?
0: It could be, and it could be that what happens oftentimes when we're coaching small businesses, we find this, and I remember this, when you need revenue, you take everybody.
2: Yeah.
0: And so you end up with these high maintenance customers that 2% of your customers burn up 98% of your energy. Because they're idiots.
2: Oh, so her getting above the business and looking down might be, I'm gonna fire 10 clients.
0: Well, the way I'm gonna fire them is I'm gonna raise my prices. And they're gonna quit.
2: Yeah.
0: So, cause the juice ain't worth the squeeze for this guy. He's driving me nuts.
2: And those 10% might.
0: But when you're first building, you're like, I have to take everybody. I gotta, but all business is good business. And that's not true. Cause 2% of the public should be institutionalized. And so, you know, you just have to look and go, there's 2% of you people I don't want as customers. Y'all drive me nuts.
2: 2% is pretty generous.
0: Yeah, that's pretty nice. But that's what we called them. We used to call them 2%ers.
2: There's a great comedian who said, "I don't buy the employment rates in this country. I guarantee you." He's like, "I travel the country. 96% of this country is not employable. About 15% is."

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3: From ABC News, I'm Michelle Franzen. The Senate voted to confirm Dr. Erica Schwartz as CDC director.
4: On this vote, the yeas are 51, the nays are 44.
3: The vote falling mostly on a long party line. Schwartz served as deputy surgeon general during the first Trump administration. She takes over the agency as the CDC is fielding several outbreaks, including measles and cyclosporiasis. And now another foodborne illness has forced changes to the menu at a major fast food chain.
5: First, it was cyclosporiasis linked to lettuce at Taco Bell. Now Chipotle Mexican Grill has removed jalapenos from its restaurants nationwide after a salmonella outbreak in Minnesota sickened more than 100 people. Investigations are going on in other states where the peppers might have been distributed.
3: ABC's Jim Ryan. Tensions between the U.S. and Iran remain. President Trump, though, insists a deal to reopen the Strait of Hormuz could come as early as today. Iranian officials say talks with Oman is happening on a joint agreement and in the final stages to oversee the ship traffic. ABC's Elizabeth Schulze has more on the long-term impact for gas companies.
6: At the end of the day, until there is some sort of idea of what that shipping passage looks like, you still got companies that are reluctant to go through there. They're like, what is it going to be? Am I paying a toll? Am I not? Is it safe? Insurance companies are still reluctant. And they're trying to understand the new reality of the Strait after the war, whatever form it looks like, might be very different than it was before the war when ships could just pass through there.
3: ABC News projects progressive Dr. Abdul El-Sayed will win the Democratic Senate race in Michigan against moderate Representative Haley Stevens. The winner takes on GOP Representative Mike Rogers in November's election. Republican Congressman Chuck Edwards of North Carolina withdrawing from his reelection campaign. The announcement comes 2 days after the House Ethics Committee says it found, quote, substantial evidence to believe Edwards violated House rules related to sexual harassment and hostile workplace. You're listening to ABC News.
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21: 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Dr. John Deloney is my co-host today. I'm Dave Ramsey. Michelle is in Los Angeles. Hi, Michelle. How are you?
22: Hi, Dave and John. I'm good. How are you?
21: Better than we deserve. What's up?
22: I first just want to say thank you for your ministry. You've really changed my outlook on money, and I appreciate it so much.
21: Thank you.
22: I'll jump right to my question. My husband and I have a daughter. She's 5. She has autism. She's not exactly severe, but she's still considered nonverbal at this point. She's pretty awesome. She's made a lot of progress in the last 2 years, but I was wondering, in addition to following the baby steps, what are some steps we can take to help plan for her financial future? I know you mentioned special needs trust just in segments I've listened to, but I was wondering if you could elaborate on that.
21: Sure.
22: And what you would do if you woke up in my shoes.
21: Sure. Well, first and foremost, there's only one or a couple of little moves that you're going to make that are different. Everything else is the best and the highest and best thing you can do is just become wealthy using the baby steps, because then that wealth can be left to her to take care of her. It's that simple.
22: Right.
21: Okay. Now, a special needs trust needs to be a part of your will, and the special needs trust will be formed upon the death of both you and your husband.
22: Okay.
21: So that takes care of the child in the event of the death of the parents. Okay. And this child is, the difference is the child's not going to need care till 18. She's maybe, we don't know yet, but she might need care her whole life.
22: Right. That's the tricky part. We just don't really know yet.
21: Yeah. Yeah. So I've got a really, really good friend I had lunch with today who has a 35-year-old Downs son who lives with them and will his whole life. And he's a wonderful guy. But he's going to be with mom and dad his whole life. And so he has set up a trust like we're talking about. Okay. Now, a special needs trust activates upon the death of both of the parents. It's not formed until then. And then money needs to be in that trust that the income off of that investment will take care of this child for life. Okay?
22: Okay.
21: So as an example, let's just make up a number. Okay? We want to make sure that $80,000 is going to go to this child a year to take care of them. I just made up a number. That might be too much. It might not be enough. Okay? But if we needed that, then we'd need $1 million to go into investments, because that's 8% on $1 million. And if $1 million is invested in mutual funds and it's making 12 and you're pulling off 8, it will run forever. Infinite.
22: Right.
21: Because you're not pulling off as much. You're not touching the principal. Okay? You're just pulling off 8%, and it's making 12 on average. Okay?
22: The golden eggs.
21: Yeah, exactly. Same thing we talk about with your retirement and other things. But this has to run in perpetuation because it has to run the length of the child's life, not just until they're 18, okay? And not just until the spouse dies. That's not what we're dealing with. So this is, has to run a lot longer, so it has to be very secure. So until you have $1 million in mutual funds to leave into the trust, you buy term life insurance.
22: Okay, we did that.
21: That the beneficiary is the special needs trust.
22: Oh, okay.
21: And you give the, okay, name the, you can give the child's name. We'll call her Ann. Okay, so Ann's trust is the special need, Ann's special needs trust is the beneficiary of $1 million term life policy until I have $1 million to put in there.
22: Okay.
21: And you'll have $1 million.
22: Do I need a lawyer to set up a special needs trust?
21: I'm sorry?
22: Do I need a lawyer to set up a special needs trust?
21: You can do it at Mama Bear Legal Forms if you want, or you can get a lawyer to do it. But again, you're not actually setting it up. You're setting up for it to be set up if both of you die.
22: Oh, okay.
21: It only starts when both of you die.
22: Okay.
21: And then the next...
22: That makes sense, actually. I'm glad I called.
21: Now, the next piece of it, then, is you have to name a trustee that's going to manage the money. And in the trust, you can dictate how the money's to be managed. So we had a similar thing for our children when they were minors that expired when they were no longer minors, okay? Called it just a family trust. Upon our death, the family trust was going to be formed, and I named the trustee to manage the money. And in that trust, I said it's to be invested in the four types of mutual funds that we talk about on Ramsey, okay?
22: Mm-hmm.
21: And I had term life insurance funding it until I had enough money to fund it, and then I canceled the term life insurance and because there's that much money in my 401k or whatever, all right?
22: Right.
21: And so if you've got $1 million in your 401k, you can name the beneficiary on your 401k actually to be the secondary beneficiary. The primary beneficiary would be your spouse. The secondary beneficiary upon the death of you and your spouse would be Ann's trust.
22: Okay, so first husband, then...
21: Yeah, because until both of you die, there is no special needs trust. It doesn't exist.
22: Right.
21: It's just authorized.
22: Okay.
21: And that's all. And so, but the trick is funding it with term life until you can fund it with real money out of your retirement or whatever else you want to. Because honestly, if you have three other children... Anne, we're going to call her, is going to get all the money... Until Ann has enough money before the other kids get any. And
22: yeah,
21: that's
22: I was wondering
21: fair.
22: About that too. Okay.
21: That's
22: okay.
21: Fair. Because they're able to go earn their life, earn a living, and we're going to take care of their sister.
22: Right.
21: That's fine.
22: That makes sense.
21: Yeah. We don't have to give everybody a third and Ann not have enough. That's not okay. You know, that's not what we're doing. So, anyway, but all of this activates upon both of your deaths. So buy term life insurance, name the name of her trust as the beneficiary, pick a trustee in the trust, tell the trustee what you want the money, how you want it invested. Otherwise, they'll put it in a stupid CD.
22: Yeah, no CD.
21: And then it's going to eat your lunch. It's going to eat itself out from the inside, okay, because it won't have enough money coming in to take care of her. All right, and so you've got to be invested at a good enough rate that you can pull off the amount that you're planning to pull off, okay? So set that up, and then the secondary piece is who's going to be her guardian. It doesn't have to be the same person that's watching the money. As a matter of fact, it's kind of cool if it's not the same person.
22: Okay. I hadn't thought about that. Okay.
21: If the caretaker also has the purse string, sometimes it gets weird.
22: Yeah, messy.
21: Yeah. Yeah, they start justifying and rationalizing and all these things. And so we had an aunt and uncle... Yeah, we had an aunt and uncle that would take care of our minor children, and then we had another person that was going to take care of the money, and they were directed to send that aunt and uncle effectively child support out of the money.
22: Oh.
21: Okay? Every month. And so the guardian has a guaranteed income to take care of Ann. So,
22: okay.
21: And they don't have to worry about investing. They just got to take care of Ann.
22: Okay. That makes sense.
21: Yeah. You're a great mom.
0: Yeah.
22: Oh, thank you.

0: The number of people that even think about how to do this stuff is really close to zero. Very proud of you. Congratulations. But it does activate a different parenting gear when you have one that needs some extra help.
1: Yeah.
0: Powerful stuff.

0: 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I am Jade Warshaw. 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
1: Hey guys, George here. I love the movies Angel makes because they always deliver great entertainment. 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
1: Well, we wish we could get to every call and question here on the show, but we can't. 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It is not polluted by TikTok or Reddit. It has actual common sense in there from one of us. 3 years of this show dumped in there, transcripts. All the books we've written dumped in there. All the thousands of articles on our website on different money issues, all dumped in there. It can answer your question in a uniquely Ramsey way, and no one else can. And it's free. If you want to ask your question from Ask Ramsey, the awesome free AI tool loaded with only Ramsey answers, you can do that at Ramsey Solutions, or you can click the link in the description. Go check it out. It's pretty stinking cool. The only thing I do want them to get it where it's a little more smart aleck. Got a little more sarcasm.
2: Yeah, I think they've dialed that back a bit.
1: Yeah, it just doesn't feel like me. Oh, it's not just me.
2: You should be able to push a button. Like, who do you want to respond
1: to
2: your answer?
1: You know, my brightest technology invention is I think you should be able to change Siri's voice to your wife's voice.
2: Why?
1: So when you're getting directions going down the road, it feels authentic.
2: No. I like a gentle British woman saying, encouraging me to turn, not my wife grabbing the side of the car going, turn!
1: They're the same thing.
2: You're nuts.
1: Brenda's in Houston. Hey, Brenda, what's up?
3: Hi, how are y'all doing?
1: Way better than we deserve. Well, how can we help?
3: We have four married adult children, and they, one of our daughters wants little to do with us anymore, and she has asked us not to contact her.
1: Why?
3: I'm not sure.
1: Yeah, you are.
3: I'm not sure if she's... Well, I think she blames us for some stuff. There was some abuse in her marriage, and she's getting divorced, and it's... Now there's blaming us.
1: Okay. All right.
3: So, I don't know what all is going on there.
1: Gotcha. I understand.
3: So anyway, our hope is that she will want to be part of our family again.
1: Mm-hmm.
3: And so we're revising our wills, mm-hmm. and our wish is that she would get her portion of the inheritance. But right now, I don't want to give her anything because she's pretty much left.
1: Mm-hmm.
3: So my question is, do we put conditions that she would need to meet to access her portion of the inheritance? I don't want to write her out, but I do want some conditions on it. And I don't want her siblings to have to decide.
1: No, I would not have them deciding anything.
3: No.
1: That's not fair. It's not fair to them.
3: Correct.
1: They become the bad guy then. And she's good at naming other people as bad guys. We already know that. So
3: right.
1: I think I want to reframe the discussion.
3: Okay.
1: This feels like that she lost her birthright. And that is not the case, because when you decide what you decide to do with the money that you own, you are in zero way ethically, morally, or spiritually obligated to leave it to your children. It's your money. They have zero moral, ethical, or spiritual rights to your money. All of them, not just the one that's astray.
3: Okay.
1: Let's start with that. They don't have any rights.
3: Okay.
1: So you're not able to punish them. And this feels like your feelings are hurt, and they should be hurt. I hear the pain in your voice, and there should be pain there. Because an adult kid who's misbehaving at this level, it hurts for their mom and their dad.
3: Yes.
1: And I don't want you to do this out of emotion or punishment. Instead, what I would do, and what I have done with our will, is that I am not leaving you my money because you're entitled to it. I'm leaving it to you because I think you're the best possible manager of God's provision. And if the way that you treat your siblings or the way you treat your parents is an indicator that you're not a person of character, then you are disqualified as someone who I'm going to leave God's money to manage. I'm managing it for God. I don't think God wants me to let his money be managed by someone who's out of control. That's not punishment. That's stewardship.
3: Correct.
1: And that's a different emotion. It's reacting out of a different set of emotions. So it could be that, let's say, the kid was doing heroin. Okay?
3: Yes.
1: Well, you can't leave a heroin addict $1 million. It'll kill them because they will go buy a whole bunch of heroin and overdose.
3: Correct.
1: So we're doing them a favor. It's an act of love to not leave someone who's got character issues a big pile of money because it magnifies their character issues. Okay? And so it's not like, well, you don't call me at Christmas time and you never call me on Mother's Day, so I'm cutting you out of the will. That's a way different discussion. And I really wouldn't frame it that way in your mind for your mental health. I would just say, I'm leaving the money to the people that I can trust are going to manage it in a way that I will be proud of. And someday, if you're back in our lives, we'll change the will again. But I wouldn't leave any provision for her to be back in until you put her back in while you're alive.
3: That just sounds wrong.
1: Why?
3: It
1: sounds wrong to you because you think she's entitled to money. I don't think she's entitled to a freaking dime. And I don't think your other three kids are entitled to a freaking dime. It's your choice.
3: Yes.
1: They're not entitled. You're operating from a framework that you're morally reprehensible if you don't leave your children money. That is not true. Now, I actually am leaving my kids almost all of our money. But they're all functioning, high-functioning, spiritual, character-filled people.
3: Okay, so am I hearing you correct where I don't put her in it at all?
1: I would not put her in it at all until she changes, and then I would change the will.
3: Okay.
1: Because otherwise someone else is going to have to administer your punishment after you're gone.
3: What if it was more like she had to have a job, she had to be doing the baby steps, where it wasn't really a character thing?
1: It's a character thing when you cut your parents out.
3: Yes.
1: And then you want their money.
3: I agree.
1: You know, if you won't talk to me, you lose the right to my money. Hello. That's pretty simple. For me to leave you money and you won't talk to me is a fairly inconsistent construction. I mean, that's weird. But you have a broken heart as a mother.
3: I do.
1: And I don't want you to function from that broken heart. I want you to reset the framework on this. John, help me here, please.
2: Yeah, the only thing I would add is, I think it's important for you and for your husband to be reflective. When your daughter said, I'm going through this bad divorce, and for whatever reason, let's frame it negatively because we're going to be on your side on this call. She's just kind of spun out, and she's trying to blame anybody and everybody for her misfortune and her broken relationship. And she said, I don't want y'all in my life. This is all your fault. I'm out. In that pain and heartbreak, if your first thought to reestablish your footing was, well, then I'm taking you out of my will. I'm going to find a way to hurt you back. As a parent, I would challenge both of us on that impulse. You get what I'm saying? Because that impulse is that impulse to try to go feel big and strong again, like to regain our footing. It's all that's doing is taking a giant step over the chasm that is grief. That my daughter doesn't want to have a relationship with me right now for whatever reason.
1: Yeah.
2: Dave's right. Nobody's, if you gave all of your money to a local homeless shelter, that you, like, your kids couldn't say, my parents are terrible people. They could say, oh, we really wanted that money or we were hoping to get it. Sure. But you'd be doing what you wanted to do with your money. And so Dave's right. You're not in debt to your kids. Right? And if you want to set stipulations for who gets your money, you get to do that.
1: Yep.
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1: I'm Andrew Greenstein in the Talk 107.3 Baton Rouge Newsroom. Qualifying for the U.S. House elections got underway today. Gabe Furman is among those who qualified in District 5. He said he will never lose sight of the fact that serving in Congress means serving his constituents.
2: I'm not running for this office out of personal ambition or the desire for power or to become wealthy. I'm running because I love my country. I love my state.
1: Stuart Cathy, Michael Eccles, Austin McGee, and Dan McKay are the other candidates who have qualified in District 5 so far. The Lane Kiffin era is officially underway at LSU now that practice number one of fall camp is in the books. Kiffin says the first day was awesome and this team has a lot of potential.
3: We have a lot of really good pieces. We got a chance to be really good. But everybody wants to know how many wins is that, how many of those things. That's all outcome, and there's so many variables in that. We've got a lot of work to do with these pieces. Get them to play together well. Get them to play as a team together.
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0: So one of the icons on one of the national treasures on the stage of history that developed what we now call the self-improvement movement or whatever, motivational speakers, one of the very first that received rock star status was a guy named Zig Ziglar. And if you've never heard Zig Ziglar, you should look him up immediately and start watching and listening to Zig Ziglar. If you're my age, he was, the equivalent literally of the Beatles, but in that world, you know, it was absolutely incredible. And, many years ago, my friend, a guy who became my friend, Tom Ziglar, picked up the phone and called Nashville, living in Dallas, and said, "Hey, I don't know if you guys have ever heard of Zig Ziglar, but he and my mom listen to the Dave Ramsey Show every day. And if Dave's ever down here, they'd like to have dinner with him." And I'm like, "I'll be there tomorrow." And, cause to get to meet, you know, this iconic figure was incredible. So we went down and I think you were with us. I'm pretty sure. And one of your sisters and your mom was with us. And we go to this little Italian joint.
17: Yep.
0: In a strip center.
17: Yes.
0: And it was Zig's favorite restaurant. It wasn't much of a restaurant.
17: No, it was mom and dad loved that place.
0: Actually, the food was good. The food was good. It was not fancy.
17: You would not know that that was a place to go.
0: No, it was not the place to go, and I wouldn't have thought it would have been where I would have met a childhood icon. And that began a friendship between Tom and I and Zig and I and your sisters and I, and because I had been following his material since I was young. Mom and Dad were in the real estate business growing up, and then I had the pleasure of interviewing Zig about 20 years ago, long form, when he turned 80, on one of our stages, and we taped that. I hadn't watched it in almost 20 years, and I pulled it up and watched it knowing you guys were coming up here, and it still sings. The old hits, they still play.
17: That's right. You know, truth never changes.
0: Yeah, it's pretty incredible. So Tom and his sisters got in touch with me, and Zig's 100th birthday, he passed away a few years ago, his 100th birthday is coming up this fall, and they asked if we could use the Ramsey Event Center to have a huge event with a lot of speakers, a lot of today's best speakers. Brian Buffini and I are among them that are going to be speaking at this event October the 16th, and we're furnishing the venue, and the Ziglar organization is doing the event, of course, but it's absolutely going to be incredible. We're excited about it, Tom. Thanks for helping us.
17: Yeah.
0: Thanks for letting us be the host, I guess.
17: What a blessing. We've got 13 speakers who've had a huge impact in their own right, and they all have one thing in common, and that is that Zig Ziglar, his message, his philosophy inspired them in some way to go into their market and make a difference. And
0: yeah.
17: So that's what we're going to be talking about.
0: Well, I've stole so many of his sayings, and I used to credit him, and then I quit at some point, and I thought they were mine. And but then the others, I actually do remember most of them as his, but I have to go back and I go, I forgot that that was his. And it just, I had listened to his tapes over and over and over and over again. It was just ingrained into my brain to say that phrase. Absolutely incredible. So if you've ever heard of The Power of Positive Thinking or Goal Setting or Salesmanship, See You at the Top was his largest book. It was absolutely incredible. And again, we're honored to have this event here. I did have our team pull a couple of clips from that 20-year-old interview. It's only the constant student who is preparing for the future. By the time you get out of college, the information that you learned is obsolete because the world is moving too fast. That's what he said 20 years ago. Boy, how much more true is that
18: today? That's prophetic now.
0: Yeah. Look, fire that clip. Let's watch it.
19: The educated person of today is prepared for a world that no longer exists. It's only the constant student who is preparing for the future.
18: Say that again.
19: It's only the constant student who is preparing for the future. You've got to keep on learning. Incidentally, that also dramatically increases your creativity. Because the more you know about anything, then you learn something brand new about it. All of a sudden, a creative idea comes out of that. And when that happens, that's when your value to your family and to yourself and to the company that's working you or employing you really grows.
0: Constant learning. And he did. He always had a book. And he used to say, one of his funny sayings that I have quoted him on is he said, I get up every morning, I read the Bible, I read the newspaper so I can tell what both sides are doing.
17: Every day.
0: And he said, I always take notes. And one of the most intimidating things was I had about 6,000 people in an arena in Dallas. And he and Miss Jean came to the event and he sat in the third row while I'm speaking for several hours and took notes. The Zig Ziglar. I mean, that's like you playing guitar in front of Peter Frampton, okay?
18: Yeah, and he's taking pictures of
0: and he's watching how you do it.
18: How I move my hands.
0: I can't even breathe up there. I'm like, these exactly. I just, why don't you come up here and do this? I mean, it was incredible. And so humble and fun, a man of faith and bold with his faith. He told me one night we were laughing and cutting up. He said, Dave, you know, he said, people ask me what I would be if I wasn't a Baptist. And I said, well, what was that? And he said, I'd be ashamed. It was so awesome. All right, let's play this next one because I think this was even more germane about people skills because it's still 20 years ago he's saying this. And in the middle of AI, listen to this quote.
20: In today's high-tech environment, out there in the marketplace, what do you think are the most important skills that people need to be able to win?
19: I believe regardless of what your profession is and what you're doing, I believe with all my heart that your people skills take front and center beyond any doubt at all about it. If you can get along with people, and when I'm talking about that, I'm talking about in the marketplace, but I'm also talking about the home and in the community, because 80% of all the counseling is because of relationship difficulties, you know, parent, child, teacher, student, husband, wife, and so forth. And in the marketplace and in the community, how many of us have enough friends? How many of us really are cognizant of the fact that we need people if we're going to be a complete person ourselves?
0: John, that's right up. That's singing your tune.
18: That, I mean, I was just reading an article this morning about a business in California that is the managing owner is AI. It's an AI agent and it has human employees, but it's an AI agent. And when my son, who's 16, sits down and says, Dad, like, are there going to be any jobs for me? What do I study in college? The thing I always come back to is what Zig just said 20 years ago. If you can connect with people, and you can help people exhale when they're in your presence, when you're a net joy to human beings, that's the best shot you got.
17: Absolutely. I asked AI a question. I said, imagine if 10 years from now, robots and AI can do everything better than humans can when it comes to work. What should we start teaching our kids today so they can thrive 10 years from now? And it's this wisdom that Ramsey teaches, that Zig Ziglar taught, and it's really... it's just truth paraphrased from God's word. In a way, I heard a great saying, you know, great preachers, they tell a timeless message in a timely way. And people need wisdom now. They need truth now. There's a lot of knowledge on AI, but there's not wisdom. And the truth is hidden, right? Yeah.
0: And the people skills, the ability to connect with humans so that wisdom can be transferred, is it's vital for anything. And, you know, one of the things that... the technology generation struggles with is relational issues.
17: That's right.
0: And loneliness that goes with it. They're disconnected. And so solving those two things for you. If you're 23, you know, I can teach you a lot of stuff, but if I can teach you to work with people, you'll be okay.
2: Yeah.
0: Yep. And you teach your character, you'll be okay. And teach you to have friends, like John talks about all the time. You know, one of the, this loneliness epidemic we have in our culture today. Sure. And, you know, pushing that aside. And

0: it just blew my mind when I'm watching that and going, that's 20-year-old information. And he was 80 sitting there doing that. That's crazy. Tom, honor to call you, my friend. And we're looking forward to October the 16th. How do they get tickets right quick?
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0: 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Right. 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
0: Our scripture of the day, Proverbs 16:11. A just balance and scales are the Lord's. All the weights in the bag are His work. Les Brown says, wanting something is not enough. You must be hungry for it. Your motivation must be absolutely compelling in order to overcome the obstacles that will invariably come your way. I remember watching his

0: whole group, though, yeah. was that whole gang. Tony is with us in Detroit, Michigan. Hey, Tony, what's up?
1: Hey, Dave, what's going on? Thanks for taking my call.
0: Sure.
1: So I'm on a baby step one with no savings. I live at home with my parents. I have about $47,000 in debt. I have a video production company business, and that income is not consistent or enough. I work at a gym overnight. My question is, should I get a second job for steady income or focus on landing better contracts?
0: How old are you?
1: 28.
0: Okay. How long have you been working the video business?
1: It's been about two years.
0: And what will be your income from the video business net profit taxable for the year?
1: For this year or for like...
0: For this year, for 2026. When we end the year and I look at your books and I say, here's what you spent and here's what you made and there's your net profit, what's it going to say?
1: It's going to be under... Under 10K. Last year we did...
0: Under 10K?
1: Yeah. We did 56,000 last year, and then this year is just like... This year is pretty much like... It's not going great this year.
0: Okay. Well, you definitely need a new job.
2: Not a second job. Now,
0: this is a new job. This is at best a side hustle.
1: Mm-hmm.
0: I mean, it's a $10,000. That's $800 a month. That's starvation.
1: Mm-hmm.
0: Yeah. I mean, you know that, right? I'm not telling you something you didn't understand. That's not light. The light's not coming on. You already knew this, right?
1: Mm-hmm. Yeah, I just thought that. I just figured, you know,
0: yeah.
1: I did great last year.
0: Well, what did you make last year in profit?
1: Well, it was low, but I just knew I could make it was the thing. You know, I started it. I was like, okay, I can make it. But I didn't profit a ton.
0: You haven't made it.
2: What is this?
0: If you were a business unit at Ramsey, we would close you.
1: Right.
2: What is this dream of being a small business owner, of being a videographer? What is this dream costing you in terms of living any sort of semblance of a good life?
0: You have no income and you live with your parents.
1: Right.
2: Yeah.
1: Right.
2: You're stressed.
1: Costing me a lot.
2: You're exhausted.
0: Yeah.
2: You look in the mirror and you don't feel proud of who you see staring back at you. It's costing you everything, brother.
0: I want you to keep working on this dream, but meantime, I want you to earn a full-time 28-year-old person's income of $70,000 a year during the day. And I want you to work on this dream at night and on weekends until you get it figured out, because you don't have it figured out yet how to make money out of this. I don't know enough about the business to say, do these three things and suddenly you'll be profitable. I wouldn't be stupid to step into that. But I can tell you that the video world, anything that produces audio or video or written content has dramatically changed in the last 24 months, and it's going to change 1,000% more in the next 24 months. Because as you know, Tony, and I don't know as much about it as you do, but the technology is moving so fast and getting so cheap, so quick. The stuff that we used to pay $40,000 for a camera to produce, you can do with an iPhone now.
1: Mm-hmm.
0: And we do around here. We've got some $40,000 cameras, and we've got some iPhones. And we got some $2,500 cameras that are better than the $40,000 cameras. Because that stuff is moving that fast. And so I'm the guy writing the checks. It's only part of the business I understand. But you know, it is moving in this current world. It's a technology-based business. And, you know, the big discussion among the filmmakers and all our video people all through the building right now is how much of Odyssey was done, you know, and it's the biggest thing out there, and how much of it was done high quality film, but on the cheap.
2: Mm.
0: It's scary.
2: Yeah.
0: Wild. And so, and it's busting out. I mean, it's all kinds of records at the box office. So, I don't know what I'm talking about, except I do know I'm talking to a 28-year-old guy who's been making $10,000 and lives with his mom.
2: Yeah.
0: And so you've got to change that for your sake. And then can you go back and start again and reset in a different, technology viewpoint and what it is you're trying to provide, and

0: What is the service you're providing? Is it now antiquated? Because if it's 5 years old, it's antiquated.
1: Or if what you really want to do is to make movies or to make short films and you want to stay in this business, you might have to start filming weddings, or you might have to start filming birthday parties, or you might like it. It's you're going to have to expand this picture of what you want to do to make an income. Yeah.
0: You don't have the, Mike Rowe and I talk about this all the time. You can't just follow your passion.
1: No. It's one of the worst pieces of advice.
0: Yeah. Follow your passion.
1: Our generation.
0: You'll end up doing exactly where Tony is. You don't want to follow your passion. Okay. You've got to use some stinking common sense about this. And so, because your dream will turn into a nightmare. Because you look up and you go, where'd that 5 years of my life go? And what could I have done with that time, the lost opportunity of that time, and all that stuff. Daniel is with us in Jackson, Mississippi. Hey, Daniel, what's up?
2: Hey, y'all. Thank you for taking my call. It's such an honor to get to talk to you, too. When I went through Financial Peace University, I was a loan officer, so that was an entire vibe. I just wanted to put that out there.
1: I'm so sorry. On the planet, it's a banker.
2: I don't think even Deloney could save me from that vibe.
1: No, man. My best friend in the world's a banker, and we go round and round. So I'm glad you're here, man.
0: How can we help?
2: So Mark, I have one question in three parts, if that makes sense. So my 2-year-old daughter, through Christmas, birthday, baby shower before she was born, has accumulated $700 total. So my wife and I are wanting to know what should we do with this money? A, when should we give it to her? Part B, and then part C, how do we teach a child about money? Because we have no idea how to do that with a child. So I kind of wanted to ask those three questions as part of the one bigger question.
0: I'm short on time, so I'm going to machine gun you. But I'm going to send you a copy of Rachel and I's book, her first number one bestseller, called Smart Money, Smart Kids, that answers your questions. Okay? But there's four things you got to teach a kid. And they're the same four things adults have to do. They have to learn to work, save, give, and enjoy money. And they should always be doing all four. Age appropriately. When you're 2, we don't send you to the salt mines. But we will ask you to pick up 2 toys. We pick up 18, and we call you the best room cleaner on the planet. That's when you're 2. But you still associate work, and you get a dollar when the room is clean. You still associate work with money. And I meet 52-year-olds who don't associate work with money yet. So work, spend, save, and give. That's the thing. And Rachel always says, and she said it in that book, more is caught than taught. If you suck with handling money, you're out of control. Your money is chaotic. You guys fight about money. Money's going to be a source of pain for this child. But if mom and dad are in control, they live a disciplined life, they enjoy money, they save money, they give money, and the child witnesses all of that and witnesses cooperation between mom and dad, the child will grow up to do what they saw. And the proof of that is every time you open your mouth towards your child today, your father comes out of your mouth. Happens to every one of us. That puts this hour of the Ramsey Show in the books. We'll be back with you before you know it. In the meantime, remember, there's ultimately only one way to financial peace, and that's to walk daily with the Prince of Peace, Christ Jesus.

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3: From ABC News, I'm Lindsay Davis, anchor of Prime, streaming weeknights on ABC News Live. Ongoing hostilities between the U.S. and Iran continue to impact the Strait of Hormuz ship traffic. President Trump says a deal to reopen the strait could come this week, but Iranian officials say they're in talks to finalize a joint agreement with Oman. It comes as sources tell ABC News Iran remains the prime suspect in cyber attacks across multiple states. ABC's Aaron Katursky has the latest.
4: Iran is the prime suspect because we're at war with Iran, and Iran may be trying to make clear it has the capacity to retaliate if President Trump escalates the war, as he's considered doing. Iran cannot match the U.S. military, but they are making clear that they can take aim at critical infrastructure and systems that Americans depend on every day.
3: President Trump is in Las Vegas today to highlight tax cuts for working families. Some Vegas hospitality workers say that they're getting squeezed by a tourism slowdown and blame the war in Iran and Trump-era tariffs. Results for the closely watched Senate Democratic race in Michigan are in. ABC News projects progressive newcomer Dr. Abdul El-Sayed will have a narrow victory against moderate Representative Haley Stevens. El-Sayed took a victory lap today.
5: I just can't say how grateful I am to have earned the votes that we got. We took on a machine.
3: The seat vacated by Democratic Senator Gary Peters is a must-win seat for Democrats. In Washington state, a change in the weather is giving firefighters a bit of a break as they battle wildfires. Smoke remains a concern for some residents. ABC meteorologist Samara Theodore has details.
6: We are anticipating some of the heaviest extreme wildfire smoke to be situated just north of Spokane. And then this does make its way meandering all the way south into Utah, Richfield, Utah, seeing some very heavy smoke as well. So smoke is a real issue out there.
3: A suspected arsonist behind the Old Trails fire remains in custody and is facing charges. You're listening to ABC News.
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7: Still seeing heavy congestion after a breakdown was cleared on I-10 East before Perkins as you make your way across the bridge, heading from Lobdell out to Ascension Parish. Add an extra 20 minutes of drive time. East on I-12, heading from the 1012 to Range, it's a 17-minute drive. If you see traffic problems, dial pound 250, keyword Baton Rouge Traffic. I'm Lisa Bakke.
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10: This is the Bloomberg Money Minute. A mixed day on Wall Street. Stocks got an early boost from strong earnings at obesity drug maker Eli Lilly and from Disney, thanks to Toy Story 5 and adding more streaming TV subscribers. But after Iran and Oman reached a deal on a new shipping lane in the Strait of Hormuz without the U.S. being involved, stocks headed lower. At the close, the Dow was up 263 points at a new record high. The Nasdaq, though, down 222, with SpaceX shares tumbling more than 13%. The S&P lost 13. LIV Golf is not dead yet. The Upstart Pro Golf League, which competes against the PGA, lost funding from Saudi Arabia, but says it just struck a financial deal with a new unnamed investor and has gotten interest from over a dozen minority partners, keeping that league alive. And the private equity firm Bain Capital has agreed to buy the Gong Cha bubble tea chain, which has 240 locations in the U.S., 2,200 worldwide. No terms were disclosed. Tom Busby, Bloomberg Radio.
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0: plane has awaited my voice to know what to think. Not true. I don't ever want to tell you what to think. I want to give you food for thought. You can decide for yourself. The Democrats are already screaming racism. That is right. The Democrats are already screaming racism. You knew it would happen. The Democratic Attorney General of Michigan, Dana Nessel, can't go to the Democratic convention in Michigan over anti-Semitism fears. She's Jewish. And the Democrats are paying no attention to that. Pay attention to the Republicans have congratulated Abdulrahman Muhammad El-Sayed winning the Michigan Senate race. He goes by Abdul El-Sayed, not Abdulrahman Muhammad. How dare you? It's like when we refer to Barack Hussein Obama. Oh, you're racist for calling the man by his legal name. Well, my friends, ladies and gentlemen, the Republicans have launched their first ad in Michigan against the Democratic Socialist of America candidate, who is now the Democratic nominee for Senate in Michigan, Abdulrahman Muhammad El-Sayed, friend of terrorists.
1: Abdulrahman Muhammad El-Sayed, the most radical Senate candidate in America. El-Sayed pledged support for the leader of the Muslim Brotherhood, a designated foreign terrorist group. He wants to hike taxes on Michigan waitresses, delivery drivers, and seniors on Social Security. He joined a sex offender and a murderer to demand the mass release of dangerous prisoners. And when his ally claimed America deserved 9/11,
2: America deserved 9/11, dude.
1: El-Sayed refused to disavow it.
3: I'm not here to disavow people's views.
1: Abdul El-Sayed, too radical, too dangerous, wrong for Michigan.
0: Ladies and gentlemen of America, I should stop saying ladies and gentlemen, shouldn't I? That's going to become a verbal tick. Shaney B. would be mad at me. Friends, we now have a great contrast in America. We have the big tents of both parties. Bernie Sanders says that James Carville can get out of the Democratic Party if he does not want to be in the party with a guy like Hassan Piker, that the Democrats have a big tent. The big tents are these. If you don't like Donald Trump and you support abortion rights and gay marriage, you can be a Republican with the people who like Donald Trump or pro-life and don't support gay marriage. That's the Republican big tent. In the Republican big tent, you can be pro-life or pro-abortion. You can be pro-gay marriage, anti-gay marriage. You can be pro-Trump, anti-Trump, and still be a Republican. In the Democratic Party, in their big tent, you can love Jews or hate Jews. You can think 9/11 should have happened.

0: happened or 9/11 shouldn't have happened. I mean, the Democratic big tent. If you believe America deserved 9/11 or you don't, you can be a Democrat now. That is the big tent of the Democratic Party. He will face Mike Rogers. The polling got it right and wrong at the same time. The polling predicted that Abdulrahman Mohammed Al-Sayed would win, but they thought it would be a blowout, and it wasn't. This is why you should not trust the individual polls. I have said before, trust the polling averages. The polling averages had it closer, although the polling averages still had it bigger than it was. It turns out, and this is a problem for states like Michigan, it's a problem for states like Wisconsin. It's not so much a problem for more diverse states. And you, let me just spend a moment and treat this tangent, give it the moment it deserves. Southern states are more diverse than a lot of northern states. I know that those of you who are listening in Connecticut or California or Washington or Oregon, you may not appreciate this, but southern states tend to have a greater diverse population, more black and white people, more Hispanic people. Northern states tend to overwhelmingly be whiter. That's not my opinion. That's what the data actually shows. And in Michigan, it became very clear, and in Wisconsin, it's probably a problem for Francesca Hong, the far-left socialist candidate there running for governor, that the pollsters overcounted urban whites. Abdul El-Sayed blew Haley Stevens out of the water in overwhelmingly urban white districts. She, however, annihilated him in working class counties and among non-white voters. You need to understand this. The black voters of Michigan and the Hispanic voters of Michigan who vote Democrat voted against El-Sayed. The working class white Democratic voters voted against El-Sayed. Now, there is some data to suggest, and Republicans, you need to pay attention to this one. There is some data to suggest that Republicans, because there was no contest for Mike Rogers, crossed over to try to help El-Sayed's opponent. But it wasn't significant. When you look at Wayne County, outside of Detroit, that is like gold standard county that politicians and political operatives pay attention to. El-Sayed lost the popular vote by 50%, or the early vote by 50%. Didn't see that coming. He was cruising to a landslide victory until those early votes came in, and he barely won. They actually didn't resolve the race until this morning. That's how close it was. That's how close it was. Now, Rogers only lost to Lee Slotkin by 20,000 votes. He's in a good position. But this year is a midterm election, and Mike Rogers, as far as the Democrats are concerned, is not on the ballot in Michigan. Donald Trump is on the ballot in Michigan. Republicans, don't get cocky. Don't get cocky here, please. I do think that Mike Rogers, the odds of him winning against El-Sayed are strong. But El-Sayed could win. Republicans are looking at this. They're very giddy. They got the candidate they want. And yes, El-Sayed is the weaker candidate. In fact, they've trotted him out on MSNBC today to do damage control over some of his statements. Let me play you. Where's the one clip here from El-Sayed? He was on with Morning Joe. You know, he does damage control. Just listen to this.
1: AIPAC was chief among them, spending tens of millions of dollars. They believe that you're dangerous for Israel. You think we should cut off military aid to the state of Israel. Can you explain your position on foreign aid as it applies to Israel, but also more broadly?
2: Yeah, look, I just don't believe in unconditional foreign military aid. That includes Egypt. That also includes Israel, but it also includes Egypt, where my family immigrated from. And to me, that's because I believe that our kids have a right to our tax dollars, that I'm about 10 minutes away from schools that look like they did 50 years ago. Our money should be spent here rather than sent in the form of bombs or tanks to foreign governments, particularly when they're doing the most heinous things with them, as is the case with the government of Israel. I also just believe in international law, and I think we need to hold all... foreign actors accountable to that international law. We've watched as Israel has conducted a genocide, has at baseline done apartheid, and has taken us into a war we have no business fighting. So why, of course, are we sending money to that country to fund their military?
1: So is your complaint with the state of Israel, or is it with Benjamin Netanyahu and the way he has prosecuted this campaign in Gaza?
2: Those things, of course, are inextricable, but I think we've seen the worst of what the Israeli government has done. But let's not forget that we've been talking about an illegal apartheid regime for a very, very long time, and that supersedes Netanyahu himself. So I just think we need to treat Israel the way we would treat any other country who behaved the way that Israel is behaving. I understand that Netanyahu is a big reason why they've gotten so aggressive and, frankly, so bloodthirsty under his reign. But I also understand that it's impossible for us to say that we want a two-state solution while we've been aiding, arming, and abetting the very people who have been trying to foreclose on the possibility of a Palestinian state. And ultimately, in the end, I don't think any of us pay our taxes so that a foreign government gets a bomb or a tank. We pay our taxes so that our kids get good schools and functional infrastructure. And too many of our kids just don't have those things right now.
0: You got that? He can't separate Netanyahu from Israel. It's all about Israel. You know, the Rogers campaign can turn this around on El-Sayed, because El-Sayed attacked his Democratic opponent, saying that she wanted American money to go to Israel. Mike Rogers can turn this around and say all El-Sayed cares about is Israel. That's all he cares about is terrorists in Israel. He doesn't care about the working class Americans. In fact, he wants to raise their rates. He hates America. Listen to this. This is him on the campaign stage. This is El-Sayed.
3: Arc of our history. It's hard not to reflect on the fact that we just commemorated 250 years. And we all know those 250 years weren't perfect. We all know that a lot of that history was built on a set of foundational errors. And at the same time, I can't help but appreciate the fact that I know what America gave me. America is an incredible place. I used to live the life I was supposed to live when I spent summers in Egypt. I crossed 15 hours and 10 years difference in life expectancy. But for the accident of being born here, I got the opportunity to get vaccinated against diseases that killed two of my aunts and uncles I otherwise never met. I got to go to amazing public schools. I got to go to an incredible public university. I got my medical education paid for by the NIH. And at the same time, growing up just 15 minutes away from me, children whose families had been here far longer than mine, who never got those same opportunities.
0: But you know what? He never actually got licensed to practice medicine. He likes to say he's a doctor, but he never actually got licensed to practice medicine. He talks like a doctor. He's got an MD, but he never actually treated patients ever. And he thinks that our founding was flawed. This is something that keeps coming up time and time again. From these Democrats, they really think the founding was in some major way flawed, and he's still running on the ICE issue.
4: So you have indicated in the past that you support abolishing the Immigration and Customs Enforcement Agency, ICE. You know, certainly polls suggest that Americans are unhappy with the conduct of ICE now. That said, they also support President Trump's efforts in tightening the closing the southern border, tightening some immigration restrictions. So my question to you is, it's one thing to say, let's abolish ICE, but then what do you replace it with?
2: As you well know, ICE has nothing to do with the southern border. That's Customs and Border Protection. I believe in a secure border. I also believe in immigration enforcement, but I also believe in not shooting Americans in the back of the head and the face while you're trying to do it. And maybe it's because I've served in government agencies, but once a government agency like that is told that it has impunity to do the worst things and violate the highest law of the land, which is the Constitution itself, I don't think you can reform or retrain that. I think we need to start from scratch.
0: And you got that? He wants to abolish ICE, and he tries to make a left-wing cause for it to abolish ICE. He wants to abolish ICE. doesn't want to reform it, wants to scrap it. This is Mike Rogers, who he is running against.
5: The excitement in the Republican Party here has never been higher. Our numbers in the Republican Party are off the chart. You have two broken candidates here. I mean, one wants to allow the Communist Party to buy farmland here, and the other one believes that, you know, that America deserved 9/11. They had two terrible choices. They've been at each other's throat for a better part of a year. They have coalition problems. We have built our coalition, and we have been talking to independents for the last couple of months. We feel that we are on the right track, and our messaging is really digging in. I've talked about putting shop back in high school, in every high school in America. We need the skilled workers. Man, is that popular across the state. People are ready for a change in Michigan, and that's what people have to understand. Democrats have been in charge here 10 years in Lansing, or better part of a decade, and over a quarter century in the United States Senate, and only thing has happened is we are worse in every metric to category we have here in the state.
0: Yeah, I mean, the Democrats are focused on the Jews, and Mike Rogers is focused on Michigan. If you believe that America deserved 9/11, well, the Democratic Party today is the party for you, thanks to Democratic voters. By the way, thanks to upper-income, white, college-educated voters in Michigan. The pattern of white, college-educated voters is showing up time and time again. They have gone to madrasas, left-wing madrasas, that have indoctrinated our kids into believing America deserved 9/11. And those upper-income, white, college-educated voters in Michigan, they just nominated a man who is campaigning with a guy and refuses to disavow that America deserved 9/11. That's your Democratic Party. But Trump, they'll say. At least he loves America.
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0: Hello, America. Welcome. It is Eric Erickson here. Glad to have you with me. The phone number is 877-973-7425. I want to spend just a moment with you on polling. Let me give you the numbers in Michigan for the primary there, where El-Said barely beat Stevens. You had July 30th, Mitchell Research, I've never heard of, El-Said up 14. Emerson, which is never a good pollster, had El-Said up 15. Tavern Research had El-Said up 10. Data for Progress, Democratic pollster, had him up 13 July 16th. Detroit News had Haley Stevens up 7 points July 14th. Go back to July 1st, Qantas had El-Said up 5, and Susquehanna, which is a better pollster than these others, had him up by 2. Now, what we can tell from the polling is two things. One, they blew it in Michigan. And two, the polling average still showed he was going to win, and he did. But it was overinflated, particularly by low-rated pollsters and by Democratic pollsters. And what all of the low-rated pollsters or the Democratic pollsters had in common was they oversampled urban white people. And the reason they did this is not because they intended to. It's because those were the people most likely to answer the phone. And this is something we're going to contend with the rest of the year. Everybody screams about the polling. That's why I say pay attention to the polling average. Do not pay attention to individual polls, including the Fox News poll. That's not been good for the GOP, because they tend to overinflate individual classes of people. Keep to the polling averages, please. 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
1: 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Qualifying is underway for the rescheduled U.S. House election, with the original closed primary canceled at the last minute following the Supreme Court ruling on the previous congressional map. This year's races revert back to the open primary system. Michael Echols qualified in District 5 back in February, and he qualified again this morning.
2: They're tired of politicians talking and not solving problems. They're looking for somebody who knows how to build, how to navigate, and how to deliver results.
1: Another candidate who qualified for the District 5 ballot is Gabe Furman, who said the people in the district he spoke to told him they're concerned about the future of this country.
3: They're concerned that our God-given rights enshrined in the Constitution are at peril, and that we're on the verge of losing this country to people who have no respect for life, liberty, in the pursuit of happiness.
1: Stuart Cathy, Austin McGee, and Dan McKay also qualified in District 5 on the first day. I'm Andrew Greenstein, Talk 107.3 Baton Rouge.
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4: We still have emergency road work going on Greenwell Springs at Alphonse Forbes Road. Very slow on eastbound I-10 as you make your way from Gross Tate heading toward the 1012 at an extra 25-minute drive time. East on I-12 from the 1012 to Range at an extra 18 minutes of drive time. If you see traffic problems, dial pound 250, keyword Baton Rouge Traffic. I'm Lisa Bakke.
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4: Tonight, showers diminish as we move past nightfall. Overnight, mostly clear skies. The low temperature around 75 degrees. For our Thursday, partly sunny early. That will send our temperature into the lower and middle 90s. Enough humidity to bring that feels-like temperature over 100. Then a few locations benefit from pop-up showers and thunderstorms. About 40% coverage in the afternoon. That will drop our temps in a few spots. We'll go to 75 on Friday, 95 for the afternoon high. Not as many showers, storms around. Spotty activity with otherwise partly sunny skies. Josh Eaches with the Storm Station Forecast, WBRZ Channel 2.

0: He's got the courage to tell you the truth, because the truth is what matters. 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
1: Welcome back. It is Eric Erickson here. This is to my friends in Ohio. Not only am I on WHIO in Dayton, Ohio, the massive talk station up there, I am now spreading through Ohio, got a number of stations up there. By the way, wherever you're listening, if you're online or you're listening to the podcast, if you go to ericerickson.com, there is a station locator, and you can see a nice map of the United States and has a pin for every location. We are growing. We are rapidly approaching 100 stations, which is my goal for this year, is 100 stations. Those of you in Ohio and around the country need to understand Max Miller is damaged goods. Whether you believe Max Miller or not, and the president says they're just allegations, look at what the Democrats did with the allegations relating to Graham Plattner. They pushed that guy out of the race. The Democratic Senate campaign fund or campaign committee said, we will not spend one dime on Plattner. We will just, he's gone. Get out of the race. No more money. They called the progressive donors and said, you got to shut off the taps. And Plattner took a hint and got out. Max Miller is doing exactly what Graham Plattner said he would do, which is not get out of the race. And Mike Johnson and Donald Trump are not calling for him to get out of the race. And you need to understand that. They are not calling for him to get out of the race. Mike Johnson says the process needs to be gone through. Donald Trump says they're just accusations. He's got trouble, but none of them are calling for him to get out of the race. Richard Hudson is the chairman of the National Republican Congressional Committee that funds incumbent campaigns. He's not cutting off the spigots to Max Miller, who admitted to drug use yesterday on CNN. And this is very notable. If you read my morning piece, you understand why. Listen.
2: When's the last time you ever used illegal drugs?
3: Because you're being drugs?
2: Yes, because you're being investigated right now by the House Ethics Committee.
3: The last time, the last time I had illegal drugs would have been, I don't know, several years ago. I mean, I don't have a time frame on it, but I don't use illegal 20? Drugs. No, Jake, this is what they're doing, okay? This whole, you know, needles thing, this is testosterone replacement therapy. People are painting this as something that it's not. Secretary Hegseth, who is the Secretary of War, just 3 weeks ago allowed our entire military, who are males, to take testosterone replacement therapy.
1: But he admitted to illegal drug use a few years ago. Here's the problem. When was a few years ago? From 2017 to 2019? He was in the Marines from 2017 to 2019? From 2000, no, I'm sorry, I've got my timeline wrong. He was, let me pull it up because I wrote about it this morning. Erickson, you should have it up when you write. I know. From 2013 to 2019, he was a Marine. From 2017 to 2021, he worked for Trump. 2021-22, he's on the campaign trail running for Congress. He gets elected in 22, starts serving in 23. He's been there since 23. So several years ago, he says he used illegal drugs. So was it when he was an active duty Marine? Was it when he worked for Donald Trump? Was it when he was on the campaign trail? Or was it when he was in Congress? There are pictures that are circulating now of Max Miller with a bag of marijuana gummies, 150 milligram gummies. Those will knock you on your butt, apparently. 150, I would imagine so. 150 milligrams, good Lord. Take you out. Tranquilize you. There are, his lawyer accidentally released a Dropbox that had a naked picture of Max Miller's child and an argument with his wife that I can't play on radio because she is discussing waking up in the middle of the night to him at 5 o'clock in the morning in the bathroom doing things to himself. Dude's troubled. And then there's Bernie Marino. Bernie Marino. Bernie Marino was the father-in-law.
4: All this in public? No. Do you have any idea that what it's like to go through physical abuse and then mental abuse and then to relive it over and over and over again? That's what my daughter has tried to avoid. She hasn't made a single solitary public statement. Max feels like he needs to go on a publicity tour, which I just don't understand. Remember, at the end of the day, that little 2-year-old is going to be an adult. And unlike when I was a kid, when, you know, maybe there's two or three pictures of me that my parents had, she's going to have high definition videos. She's going to have news stories. She's going to have everything out there. She's going to read that as an adult going, what the heck happened and why is my life the subject of so much publicity? It is grotesque where we are today. And that's, I don't care about the politics. Do not ask me a single question about the politics. I do not care at all. I've been very, I'm not running away from you guys. I've been to another meeting. I've told you guys more than I need to say. If you could just please, please protect the privacy of me and my family. I've answered your questions. That's all the questions I can answer, okay?
5: Thank you.
1: That was Marino. One more clip from him.
6: From Congress right now.
4: Did you read my statement?
6: You said he's unfit to serve Congress.
4: No. I said absolutely and affirmatively that he shouldn't serve in Congress, that he needs serious help. That's exactly what my statement says. My statement speaks for itself.
6: You said that in response to your statement that it was to protect from your own circuits. To that you say what?
4: The ramblings of madmen.
7: What did you think
4: of, you know what that means?
7: What did you think of Miller telling Trump he could still win the election?
4: Look, I don't care about the politics of this. I hope that you guys understand, and maybe I hope you never have to understand what my daughter's been through.
1: He says Miller's unfit for Congress. He goes on to say that. Max Miller is running in a congressional district that a Republican should win, and now the who will be senior senator, who's a Republican from Ohio, says Max Miller is damaged goods who needs psychological help. Max Miller is melting down on TV on a daily basis. For whether or not you are in Ohio, here is what is on the line with Max Miller. There are 789,000 people who live in Max Miller's district. There are a couple hundred thousand people in Max Miller's district who will or will not go vote in November. In so doing, in November, you have Vivek Ramaswamy, who is running for governor as the Republican in Ohio, and you have John Hunstad, who is the incumbent Republican senator, who is running for Senate reelection. Both the Republican gubernatorial candidate and the Republican Senate candidate are running behind their Democrats right now. If Max Miller stays on the ballot in Ohio's 7th Congressional District, a lot of Republicans could say, why bother go voting? And the Republicans could lose not just a House seat, they could lose their Senate seat, they could lose the governor's mansion in Ohio, all because of one man's frail, fragile ego keeping him in a race. The fact that Democrats were willing to move heaven and earth to force Graham Plattner out of the race in Maine and Republicans will not reciprocate in Ohio shows you how much worse in politics the Republicans are than the Democrats. The Democrats want to win. Do the Republicans want to win? If the Republicans want to win, they need to do everything possible to get Max Miller out of the race. Now, here's the other issue. One, I need to note it's the right thing to do. There may be allegations, but the allegations come not just from the Marino family. They come from Max Miller's ex-girlfriend as well. Here is Jake Tapper again talking to Max Miller about the various allegations.
2: There are now three women who have accused you of violent behavior. Politico published a report in 2021 that says when you were in high school, you, quote, pushed a girl out of the dorm of his room and she fell down some stairs after he became enraged when she resisted his attempts to touch her, according to three people who were there and many more who heard about the incident in the aftermath. Now, you deny that, but the woman in question told Mother Jones reporter Abby Basulis just days ago that it happened and was, quote, one of the more traumatic nights of her life.
3: Now, I would love for that individual to go on the record because that...
2: Okay. Hold on, because I'm not done with the list of women that have accused you of violence. Then there is former White House press secretary. Okay, you were young. Then there's former White House press secretary Stephanie Grisham, who was your ex-girlfriend. She accused you of being abusive and having a violent streak. She wrote in her book, quote, I could do nothing right by him. I would wake up every morning shaking with anxiety about his mood that day. I had seen his temper before, and it had scared me, unquote. She has recently filed a temporary restraining order against you in a defamation case. And now there are these claims from your ex-wife, Emily Marino. And I guess the question is, are all three of these women who don't know each other, are all three of them lying?

0: Yes, it's very easy, and I can tell you why. Every single time, and people have asked me, you know, what are you going to do? Are you going to drop out of this race? Are you going to resign? You know, are you going to get out before the deadline? And my answer to you, Jake, is no. And I can tell you why. In 2016, when President Donald J. Trump faced the most extreme allegations in the world that hit him day after day after day, and people in the media, very much like yourself and others, said that he would have no shot at winning, that he should not be the president of the United States. But guess what? He stayed in and he was resilient. And what the American people can see is that they can see that somebody is fighting who is resilient, and that is a quality that the American people cherish. And so for no second am I going to sit here and continue to be debased by...
1: You're no Donald Trump, Max Miller. You are no Donald Trump. The public has continued to give Donald Trump a pass and has taken it out on everyone else, and you're an idiot if you don't see it. Three women have not just made allegations of abuse against you, but violence against women, against you. Three separate women have said you were violent and abusive. You held your daughter's stuffed animal hostage and would not give it to her. You have admitted to illegal drug use while either an active Marine or serving in the White House or Congress. Get out of the race. It's not about you. You served your country. You want to serve your country? Get out of the race. It doesn't matter if the allegations aren't true. The senior Republican senator of Ohio is now on record that you are unfit for office. You are going to take out the governor's race, the Senate race, and your own race. It's not about you. It's bigger than you, Max Miller. And shame on Donald Trump, Mike Johnson, and Richard Hudson for not behind the scenes being forceful and forcing him out of the race. There are ways to get Max Miller out of the race. The Democrats were willing to do it to Joe Biden, the president of the United States. The Democrats got Joe Biden out of a presidential race where he was already on the ballot. And you Republicans won't get Max Miller out of the race? The Democrats did it to, what's his name, Mandela Barnes in Minnesota. They did it to Graham Plattner. They did it to Eric Swalwell. The Democrats were willing to get Eric Swalwell out of the race. You people on the Republican Party side, you're not willing to force Max Miller out of the race? Don't tell me there's no way to get him out of the race. Of course there is. Apply the appropriate pressure and get him out of the race. You're going to lose the Ohio Senate race. You're going to lose the Ohio governor's mansion. You're going to lose a Republican congressional district because voters aren't going to show up for this scumbag. And you can say, oh, they're all allegations. They were allegations against Eric Swalwell, too. There were allegations against Graham Plattner, too. The allegations were about to come out on Mandela Barnes, and he got out before they came out. But there were sexual harassment allegations about him. Don't tell me it's allegations, people. Don't you want to win? He fights. That's what they said about Donald Trump. Fight Max Miller and get him out of the race. It's the right thing to do. It's the moral thing to do. And it's the thing you got to do if you want to win. Our Republicans don't do. I'm beginning to believe these guys just don't care about winning. They want you to go to the polls. They got you whipped into a frenzy about the Save America Act. Oh, we're never going to win if we don't pass the Save America Act. You can't even get it through the Senate. And you can't win if you get Max Miller out of the race. Blame him. This is some of the dumbest stuff I have seen in politics in a while. You got a guy who married the sitting Republican senator's daughter, abused her, got two other women come out saying he abused us. He admitted on television he's done illegal drugs in the past few years when he was either in Congress or working in the White House or an active Marine. And you're not moving heaven and earth to get this man out of office. You're not moving him to say, you know what, we're going to find some cushy job for you where you're going to make a lot of money, but you got to get out of the, you got to stop running for reelection. You Republicans aren't going to do that when the Democrats, Swalwell, Biden, Mandela Barnes, Graham Plattner, the list goes on. Democrats are always willing to force their guys out. And look at you people down in Florida with Corey Mills, revenge porn case, police cover up, political cover up of an investigation of him. I hope you in Florida are going to go vote Corey Mills out in the primary because he's damaged goods. And the Democrats, and here's the thing, the reason the media is not making this a big deal yet is because there's still time to replace Max Miller on the ballot. The moment that window closes, the media is going to pile on every Republican nationwide and say, the Democrats got rid of Graham Plattner, Eric Swalwell, and Joe Biden. Why didn't you want to get rid of

0: 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It's time to get Max Miller out of the race.
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8: Central's Mayor Wade Evans announces he's not running for another term. The mayor came on the show to talk about how he feels God has him leaning towards another path, but also...
9: You know, I hate to see what we've created fall apart, so I want to make sure whoever comes in behind me understands and we have a good transition. And Central politics are very ugly, and I don't want to be a part of the ugly anymore. I'm just being such a front-facing, accessible guy has opened me up to criticism that it just has gotten vile. And it's ridiculous because I put my cell phone number on Facebook, because I speak openly about how God works through me and in my life. People who don't know you tend to say things and do things that are totally wrong.
8: That was just a taste of the conversation with Central's Mayor Wade Evans, and it's brought to you by the folks at Mathurin's. Love telling you about the Mathurin's Rewards app. It is so user-friendly, y'all. 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Downtown on 3rd Street, Nicholson Gateway Shopping Center, directly across the street from Tiger Stadium. And, of course, the OG location is back, Highland Road, just west of Kenilworth. It's Mathurin's.
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0: Hello there and welcome. It is Eric Erickson here. The phone number is 877-973-7425.

0: should you wish to be on the program. 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Also, by the way, if you text golf to 33777, you can actually help me get free golf balls. If you've got anyone you know who's a big golfer in your family, and you subscribe to Golfers Journal, you join the Broken Tee Society. This is not an ad. This is because I want the free golf balls. And if I become the most referring person, I get new clubs at the end of the year on the house. But I need you guys to text golf to 33777 and subscribe people you know to the Golfers Journal so that I can get free golf clubs at the end of the year. It is totally self-serving, me telling you about this. But also, you get cool stuff like Sam Darnold. You know Sam Darnold, the Seattle Seahawks quarterback? He is a member of the Broken Tee Society. I am a member of the Broken Tee Society. You have the potential to sign up. You get exclusive access to golf courses. You have the potential to play golf with Sam Darnold or me or one of the many other members of the Broken Tee Society. You never know who's going to show up at one of these events. They're always fun. Text golf to 33777. So I have become that guy. In fact, I'm signing up. I texted the golf pro at the golf course I intend to join, assuming I can ever get off the wait list. And he said, since you're on the wait list, I'll start giving you the golf lessons. So I got Adam up in Atlanta at InTown Golf, who is brilliant, by the way. If you ever want great golf lessons in Atlanta, Adam at InTown Golf is great. But Bobby, the golf pro here locally, he's going to give me golf lessons. And I'm very excited because I want to get good, because I have a PGA player who told me if I get better at golf, I can play. He wants me to commit to getting better. So I'm going to commit to getting better to play with a person who has a green jacket. That's all I'm going to say. I really want to get better. Now, we got to move on. When we come back, there's actually a wild story that's going to blow your mind about power in this country. 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
5: From ABC News, I'm Michelle Franzen. In Las Vegas, President Trump delivering remarks on his economic policies. He's touting his no tax on tips for hospitality workers and lower inflation, he says.
6: But here in Nevada, we've created over 40,000 new jobs and lifted nearly 100,000 Nevadans off of food stamps. They don't want to be on food stamps because they've got new jobs. They've got jobs. They don't need food stamps.
5: Unemployment in Nevada remains among the highest nationwide at 5.1% as of June, according to the Bureau of Labor Statistics. And some Vegas hospitality workers say they're getting squeezed by a tourism slowdown and blame the war in Iran and Trump-era tariffs for higher costs. Las Vegas saw about 3.1 million fewer visitors last year, a 7.5% fall off, according to the Las Vegas Convention and Visitors Authority. Affordability remains a key theme ahead of the midterms. In Michigan, ABC News projects progressive Dr. Abdul Al-Sayed will win the Democratic Senate race against moderate Representative Haley Stevens. ABC News political director Avery Harper.
7: But what it does say is that there is definitely a desire for an outsider candidate, someone who is espousing some of these progressive ideals. You know, I was on the ground in Michigan, and every time you go to a campaign event with Abdul Al-Sayed, he begins with a very simple motto, getting money out of politics, putting money in your pocket, and Medicare for all.
5: He'll face GOP Representative Mike Rogers in November. New FBI data providing more context about the nearly three dozen active shooter incidents in the U.S. last year.
8: The FBI says that last year there were 34 total active shooter incidents, which they define as one or more shooters attempting to kill others in a populated area. That's a 42% increase year over year, and the number of victims of mass shootings increased nearly 60%. According to the FBI, every incident involved a male shooter who acted alone.
5: ABC's Peter Haralambos, Michelle Franzen, ABC News.
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9: Look out for an accident on Lopwood between Lobdell and Wooddale Boulevard. We also have an accident on Greenwell Springs at North Lobdell. And we still have construction going on Greenwell Springs at Alphonse Forbes Road. Heavy congestion developing east on I-10 from Gross Tate to the 1012. Add an extra 23 minutes of drive time.
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America, welcome. It is Eric Erickson here. The phone number is 877-973-7425. Should you wish to be on the program, we got to talk about power. It's something I have spoken about probably more than some of you want, but it is a necessary topic today, and I want to explain why to you. One of the things that fascinates me the most about energy production in the United States and around the world is that essentially what we're doing is we're trying to find power that by which we boil water to generate steam to turn turbines, because we all remember the experiment from elementary school where you have a copper wire wrapped around a steel nail, an iron nail, and you hold it, and the teacher passes a U-shaped magnet back and forth very fast, and you can feel the electricity. You can feel the electrons flowing through. That's electricity. The entire world, with the exception of for example, photovoltaic cells, which we use in solar power, the overwhelming majority of power created on planet Earth is finding a way to spin a turbine, and we've decided steam is the best way. So your nuclear reactors, your hydropower reactors, your natural gas power plants, your coal-burning power plants, all of them are designed to boil water, to generate steam, to spin a turbine, to move electrons. That's it. I've got to imagine that in some far-off stretch of the universe, there is a planet where they have invented new ways to move electrons that does not involve generating steam to turn turbines or photovoltaic cells, which are not very efficient. And of course, the solar power cells, they only work when the sun is shining. I mean, wind turbines, the wind is, instead of generating steam, you're using wind to turn a turbine inside the windmill. That's it. I mean, it's wild to me. We're trying to spin a magnet around a copper coil, basically. And that's what we've come up with the exception of solar panels. There's gotta be some other way out there that we just don't know. But that's the problem, is we don't have enough of that capacity right now. There's a story, in the show notes, and it is from Scott Linsacum, who is, a free market genius. At the Cato Institute, he's an adjunct at Duke Law, writes at the Dispatch. Great guy. I don't want to say too much nice about him. Get a big ego there. But he put this up. Let me read this for you. Every ounce of primary aluminum in the world comes out of a Hall Herold cell, a design patented in 1886 that turns 140 this year and has never been replaced because nothing better has worked at scale. Read that sentence to you again. Every ounce of primary aluminum in the world comes out of a Hall Herold cell, a design patented in 1886 that turns 140 this year and has never been replaced because nothing better has worked at scale. Is that not wild? We're using technology developed in 1886 to generate aluminum. We're using the same sources of power, with the exception of solar power, we've used forever, turn in a turbine. Now listen to this. A cell is a steel box lined with carbon holding alumina dissolved in molten cryolite at around 1,780 degrees Fahrenheit. Enormous direct current goes in through carbon anodes. Oxygen comes off the top and eats the anodes, and liquid aluminum puddles on the floor of the pot where it gets siphoned off. Most of that electricity is not doing chemistry. It is keeping the bath molten. Cut the current by a few hours and the whole thing freezes into a block of rock that is, for practical purposes, the end of that pot, which is why a smelter cannot behave like a normal industrial customer. A smelter cannot power down overnight. It cannot shed load when the grid gets tight in a heat wave. It cannot take a cheap interruptible rate. It buys a flat, enormous, permanent block of power, or it does not go open. The Aluminum Association reckons a new 750,000-ton smelter would burn around 11
terawatt hours a year. Run 750,000 tons through the Department of Energy figure, and you get 11.3, close enough that everyone is clearly using the same arithmetic. For example, South Carolina's entire fleet of power plants adds up to 24,706 megawatts of net summer capacity, according to the Energy Information Administration state profile. One factory in Berkeley County wants 1.6% of that permanently. It also explains why the contract matters more than the metal price. At full output, every extra dollar per megawatt hour on the power bill costs that single plant $3.5 million a year. Now, these are a lot of numbers. Let me just throw it at you this way. We don't have enough power capacity in the United States to power the future. I'm not talking about data centers. Many of you want to bring manufacturing home. We can't bring manufacturing home because we don't have the power resources to bring manufacturing home to the United States. We don't have the power. It's insane to realize we simply don't have the power. This is not a Eric Erickson opinion. This is the reality of the world that we live in, that you and I do not have the power in the United States to build new aluminum smelters on top of everything else we want to do. It simply doesn't exist. We simply don't have the capacity. It simply doesn't exist for us. And that's a real problem. It's a giant problem because we need the power. And we don't have the power. And without that power, we can't do the great things that need to be done in the United States. We got to come up with something new. And we need to build more power plants. This is just a reality in the United States at this point, that we need more power plants and we need nuclear power plants. Now, here's the cool thing. There actually is a project now to build new nuclear power plants in the United States and to build them rapidly, which I am intrigued by. And we're going to have to do something like that in order to get this country up to speed, because we can't be fearful of nuclear power. We need nuclear power. Badly, we need nuclear power. And we've got this guy out in Utah who is trying to rapidly build small-scale nuclear power plants and deploy enough around the country that you and I will get the nuclear power we need. And when you combine the need for manufacturing in the country with the need for data centers in the country, like I mentioned yesterday, a buddy of mine works for Caterpillar near me, and they are making gas generators for AI plants, so that for AI data centers, so that the AI is off the power grid. So they're using gas, not exactly environmentally friendly, but necessary. And I've talked about behind my house, literally behind my house, I have a natural gas pipeline in my backyard. It runs through the middle of my backyard. We just have a lawn in our backyard. It's where we take the dog to poop. So I've got a backyard. I've got some trees with azalea bushes in the big backyard. And the big backyard underneath it is a natural gas pipeline. My neighbor has built tee boxes so we can hit golf balls down the natural gas easement. They want to expand that pipeline. And the Sierra Club and other environmental groups are actively opposed to the expansion of that natural gas. And I went to the meeting about the natural gas. I went to the meeting
because I was asked to go speak in favor of the expansion of the natural gas pipeline. And I did. And I said, look, I am the only person here who has it running literally through their backyard. They had one woman who showed up to oppose it because it goes through her family farm. Who are her family? Her cousins. Not her grandparents, not her parents. It's her cousins. And she heard about it, and since it's technically her property too, though she doesn't live anywhere near there, she drove 2 hours away. The property is 30 minutes from where I live. She drove 2 hours away, doesn't actually live on the family farm, came to oppose it, claiming a family interest in opposition to it, because the Sierra Club asked her to come oppose it. Why? Because people are opposed to AI. They are opposed and they're scared and they want no technological development and they don't want the power resources. Friends, we need the power. Forget the data centers. You want to repatriate aluminum smelting. You know what has happened with aluminum in the country? In the president imposed tariffs on aluminum and has driven up the prices of building houses, has driven up the costs of cars, has driven up the cost of electronics. And the smelters outside the United States are now imposing a premium on importation into the United States. So it's actually the president's tariffs on aluminum have directly driven up our prices in the United States. That deeply frustrates me, to be honest with you, because it's antithetical to why he wanted to impose the tariffs. And nations have responded hostily to us in the United States as a result. We need to make it cheaper in this country to build stuff, not more expensive. And we need more power plants in the United States. We need the power plants for data centers. And by the way, we don't need the government to do it. What we need the federal government to do is to force state regulators to stand down so people can build. What has happened is the degrowth campaigns have gone into states, particularly blue states, and convinced regulators to make it impossible to build big things, particularly power plants. They have challenged pipelines. A bunch of foreign money came into the United States to kill the Keystone XL pipeline and natural gas pipelines. The federal government is authorizing pipelines to be built through the Appalachian Mountains, and the environmentalists are going to state regulators to try to stop them. Did you know that? They're going to state regulators to try to stop the building of power plants nationally at the state level. They're using state environmental regulations to try to sabotage this. This is unacceptable. It should be unacceptable to every one of you and me and Republicans and Democrats alike in Washington, D.C. to understand this is about the future. This is about national security. Now, the Democrats may not care about our national security in this regard, but you should. You should care about the national security in this regard because if you want to repatriate manufacturing to this country, you've got to have power plants for the aluminum smelters because they can never go offline. And we don't have the capacity in the United States to do that for steel, for aluminum, you name it. We don't have the capacity. It's one of the hangups. It's why we still have to do stuff overseas. It's one reason we should be ally shoring. You don't have to go to China for this stuff. We can incentivize our good allies. Look at Argentina. Look at Milei down there. We could be propping up his economy as well, helping him get reelected, providing jobs in Argentina. We're doing it in Vietnam, and the president's been hostile to Vietnam. Vietnam hates China. We could be an ally with Vietnam. Think about that. We've got plenty of opportunities.

0: opportunities. Those opportunities are here right now. They're not going to last. But the future depends on power. He-Man said, I have the power. We can't be He-Man because we don't have the power like He-Man had, because we don't have the power capacity, the power generation. We don't have the bandwidth to do these things, and we need it. If we want to be the He-Man of the world, we need to have the power. We need to build power plants, nuclear, coal, natural gas. Why nuclear, coal, and natural gas? Because that's base load power. You can flip a switch and turn on the power immediately. Solar needs the sun. Wind needs the wind. We need nuclear, coal, and natural gas, and we need it yesterday.
1: 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It's the Eric Erickson Show.
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8: Hello and welcome. It is Eric Erickson here. The phone number 877-973-7425. Should you wish to be on the program, we had a caller who didn't hold on that is from Max Miller's district in Ohio. He says he left it blank on the ballot, and you can in November leave Max Miller blank. See, this is one of my other points on Max Miller that I think I need to say. One of the reasons I think Vivek Ramaswamy, John Husted, Richard Hudson of the NRCC, Mike Johnson, and Donald Trump, they all should come out and say we want Max Miller out of the race, is because that's going to give Republican voters a permission structure to go vote in his district and leave his line blank. If it goes to the Democrats, that seat goes to the Democrats, but you save the Senate and the governor's race. And also, you don't tie the Republicans to the moral abomination that is Max Miller. So it gives Republicans a moral permission to say, we couldn't force him out of the race, but we're not going to go vote for him. We're going to go vote for these other guys, because there will be people who stay home. You mark my words. There will be people who stay home and say, I'm not going to go vote. But if the president and the Republicans come out very forcefully against Max Miller, a lot of those people who would otherwise stay home, they're going to come out and say, you know what? Look, our side did the right thing. It's Miller's fault. He's not out of the race. But I'm going to go vote for everyone else. You got to build a permission structure for people to be encouraged to show up and vote and not vote for Max Miller. If you tell these people to go vote for a scumbag, a lot of them are going to stay home. So they need to be encouraged to go vote, and they need to be encouraged to go vote by everybody forcefully saying, we want him out of the race, we think he needs to go, but there's no legal way for us to force him out, which provides the permission structure for people to go avoid voting for him, but vote for Huston and vote for Ramaswamy, because we got to save those seats. Now, I got to save you a great night's sleep, and I can with Cozy Earth. 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
9: I'm Case Kieschnick in the Talk 107.3 Baton Rouge newsroom. Louisiana Tech joins a national initiative to strengthen the semiconductor workforce. Arden Moore, the director of the Institute for Micromanufacturing at Louisiana Tech, says the school is joining several institutions and organizations in the South Region node, which is led by the University of Texas at Austin.
10: We've probably got about a dozen institutes of higher education, so your typical four-year universities. But importantly, we also have a mix of community college and trade schools.
9: The LSU football team held its first practice today. Quarterback Sam Levitt was the number one player in the transfer portal and will lead the offense this year. He missed most of the spring with a foot injury suffered at Arizona State, but head coach Lane Kiffin says that hasn't caused any problems for camp.
11: Really, I don't look at it that he was really far behind because he did a lot of mental work, did a lot of throwing stuff in different situations, and even when he couldn't move as well. So I think his progression's been really good, and I think he's right on pace.
9: Kiffin says Levitt is fully healthy, and his prior injury has not impacted his mobility. I'm Case Kieschnick, Talk 107.3 Baton Rouge.
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12: And we've got a problem on I-10 West at the Bluebonnet off-ramp. The ramp is blocked due to a stalled vehicle. Also on I-110 northbound, that exit ramp is also blocked at Government Street due to a stalled vehicle. Watch for congestion developing on Airline from Prairieville to I-12, a 36-minute drive. And on I-12 East from the 1012 to Range, add an extra 23 minutes of drive time.
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19: Tonight, showers diminish as we move past nightfall. Overnight, mostly clear skies. The low temperature around 75 degrees. For our Thursday, partly sunny early. That will send our temperature into the lower and middle 90s. Enough humidity to bring that feels-like temperature over 100. Then a few locations benefit from pop-up showers and thunderstorms. About 40% coverage in the afternoon. That will drop our temps in a few spots. We'll go to 75 on Friday, 95 for the afternoon high. Not as many showers, storms around. Spotty activity with otherwise partly sunny skies. Josh Eaches with the Storm Station Forecast, WBRZ Channel 2.

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1: Guys, I have a very important and super self-serving announcement to make. I am now listed in Golfers Journal of 12 referrals this year. Number one is at 15. So if I get four, I go into first place for right now. So I'm going to say one more time, text golf to 33777 and give a gift of Golfers Journal to someone you love so I get free golf clubs at the end of the year. It's all about me. It's not really about you. It's about me. I appreciate it. We got more that we got to cover today. I want to play for you some audio here because this kind of blew my mind, and I'm glad everyone had the reaction here. I'm going to play for you the audio of Ross Douthat interviewing a Yale Law School professor. And part of the moral of the story here is don't send your kid to Yale. The Ivy League has become rotten. This is an actual Yale law professor who is being interviewed by Ross Douthat. Now, hang on. I got it. And you know, Douthat is leaving the New York Times to go to CBS News to 60 Minutes. I want to be Andy Rooney at 60 Minutes. I've been trying to tell Barry Weiss, I'm your guy. I'm your Andy Rooney. This is Douthat, and he is interviewing Samuel Moyne. And for those of you who don't know, professor at Yale Law School, he argues that American democracy is distorted by the power of old people. Now, here's the thing you have to understand. One, this guy is older, but also, when the Electoral College no longer served the purposes of the left, they said we got to get rid of the Electoral College. When the Senate stood in the way of the power of the left, they said we got to get rid of the Senate. When the states stand in the way, they say we got to get rid of state power. And now it's old people are voting more conservative. And so now it's like we got to get rid of the political power of old people. Anytime the left doesn't get their way, they rationalize ending the power structure that stands in their way. And now it's old people and the gerontocracy because they're voting more conservative than the young. So listen to this portion of this conversation between Ross Douthat and, again, Samuel Moyne, who is a professor at Yale Law School.
2: I've gotten in some hot water for proposing we consider overweighting the votes of younger people or assigning the youngest eligible voters proxy votes for the unrepresented children of our country. So those are edgy.
3: Why not assign them to those children's parents?
2: Well, because there's a divergence of interest between parents and children. And I think it's likelier that young people, not people who are raising families, will have the best insight into the interests of children. Whereas you, if you were awarded five
3: proxy
2: votes.
3: I think that's daft. I think it's absurd to imagine that a 24-year-old recent college graduate has a better assessment of the interests of my own children than I do. I say this with all due respect to 24-year-old recent college graduates, of whom I hope to be the parent of in 9 years or so.
2: I think parents generally confuse the interests of their family with the interests of their children. And part of our goal, I think, as parents, but also as a society, is trying to make sure that children aren't the hostages of their parents as much as we rely on parents to raise them.
3: Aren't. In my experience, parents are more likely to be the...
1: He wants young people to be proxies, young voters to be proxies for what exactly? He wants young people to be proxies for the votes of kids in families? What? This is what this guy wants? He doesn't believe that parents should serve as proxies for their children? He believes that a total random young stranger should, because that person would be better. This is a Yale law professor. Phil Graham, one of the greatest senators to have ever served in Washington, D.C., is from Texas. And a woman came up to Phil Graham one time when he was in the Senate and said, pointed in his face because she didn't like the way he voted for something, and says, I am a better steward of your children's future than you are.

because she was mad at Phil Gramm for voting for something she wanted that she, the children, always help the children. Phil Gramm looked this woman in the eyes who said she was a better steward of his children's future and said, oh yeah, what are my kids' names? She had no answer. And Phil Gramm laughed at her and said, oops, I guess you don't. These people don't want you to control your children. And I want you to think about this, and let's focus on the larger picture here. In Michigan, college-educated white people just nominated for the Democratic Party a man who has campaigned with terrorists, a man who has defended the elimination of Israel, a man who believes that America deserves 9/11. That is the Democratic nominee in Michigan. He's a far-left radical. He wants to get rid of immigration services. He wants to abolish the police. And he believes America deserved 9/11. Black voters, Hispanic voters, and white people who didn't go to college rejected him. The white people who went to college overwhelmingly favored him. In one precinct in Ann Arbor, Michigan, where the University of Michigan is, he got 100% of the vote. If you send your kid to college, typically outside of the SEC in the South, your kid is going to a progressive madrasa where they learn to hate America. In New York City, white voters nominated Darlisa Chevalier, a Democratic socialist who believes that America's founding is illegitimate and we should abolish the Senate and we should abolish the Electoral College and we should essentially abolish white people. It was the white college-educated people who voted for her. The non-white people voted for a Democrat who's Hispanic. So the white people felt very comfortable saying, I'm an ally of the non-white people. I'm going to vote for someone who wants to end America. It is the white leadership of the New York Times who allowed Nicole Hannah Jones, whatever the hell her name is, to seed the mythology that America was founded on protection of slavery, which not only isn't true, but even a bunch of socialist academic historians denounced the New York Times for saying that's not true and it's unhelpful to their cause of changing the country to lie about the founding. But it was the white leadership of the New York Times that decided to elevate her voice. Because the progressive, educated white people of America are the biggest threat to America these days. They are so self-loathing. They have been so indoctrinated to hate themselves that they now decide that the way to repent of their sins is to elevate the voices of non-white people who hate this country. And it's the white people who didn't go to college, and it's the black and Hispanic voters of America, including the ones who did, who are like, this is insane. And they come out of these progressive madrasas, like in Atlanta, Georgia, we got Emory, you got Duke, you got Harvard, Yale, you got the Ivy League, you've got Berkeley in California. These people, they get degrees in nonsense and puppetry arts and in women and gender studies and queer theory. And then they go out into the world and they cannot get a job. Their mommy and daddy has subsidized them their entire lives. And now they're resentful that nobody wants to hire someone whose only skill is sticking their arm up the backside of a puppet. I mean, maybe the Democrats could have hired a guy like that for Joe Biden, but that's about it. I guess when you get in San Francisco certain times of the year, Pride Month, being able to do that skill, you can get paid on the street corner to do it to somebody, I guess. But other than that, there is absolutely no one in America who needs someone with a master of puppetry arts. And so that person whose family has subsidized their life, their entire lives, gets bitter and angry and thinks that the world should be theirs and it's not. So we need socialism because America is unjust and unfair. Meanwhile, you've got the working class voters in this country who are getting six-figure salaries as electricians to build data centers. And they're looking at the educated white people saying, oh my God, we can't have data centers. And it's becoming an existential threat to their way of life. Y'all, we are becoming two Americas, like John Edwards one time. That'll, whatever happened to John Edwards?
ran for president back in 2004, got involved in a scandal, nearly went to jail or did go to jail or some such, but nonetheless, we are living in a world where there are two Americas, and the America that hates America is the upper-income white kids who went to college, and not all colleges. You know, my daughter goes to my alma mater, Mercer University. I live in Macon, Georgia, where Mercer is. Mercer is not a woke school, but it's got its problems with wokes. My daughter, for example, and she's not going to mind me saying this, we've talked about this, my daughter is a brilliant artist. She's a brilliant artist. I don't say that as a proud dad. I say that as an ashamed dad because she won an award one time and they almost didn't give it to her because they thought she cheated. And I looked at the work and it was so good. I was like, I'm not sure she did. Turns out she did. She could, but she did it on an iPad. She backed out every single stroke on the iPad to prove that she did it. And I was like, I cannot. She was in ninth grade at the time. She was in ninth grade. She's a brilliant artist. She spent one semester in the art program and had the teacher frog march a kid from rural Georgia to the front of the room to berate her for not using someone's pronouns properly. The girl from rural Georgia called the girl a girl, and the other girl got upset about it. And my daughter's like, nope, I am tapping out of the art program. This is nuts. She has been deprived of a skill set because the college that she went to, which is my alma mater, has a program taken hostage by a bunch of wokes. And it's a shame to see. It is a shame to see. She's such a good artist. And I'm like, you know, that's your passion. She's in finance. She wants to go to law school. And that's great. I don't want her to go to my alma mater's law school. My alma mater's law school has been taken over by a bunch of wokes. The bar passage rate sank. They don't care about it as long as you're marching for social justice. That's just, I don't even give money to my university. And it's in the South. Used to be Baptist. And it's a shame to see. The business school is fantastic. And there's some great programs too. I don't want to actively, because I still love my university, but I'm like, y'all got some problems and I think y'all are in denial. My son wants to go over to Samford University in Birmingham, Alabama. Here's the difference between my alma mater and Samford. Is Samford takes its faith seriously, and my university claims to have faith and doesn't seem to. And it frustrates me for my kid. It frustrates me for my friends whose kids have gone to Samford. You know, a number of people I know who I went to school with at my alma mater who are sending their kids elsewhere because they're like, nope, our school's gotten too liberal. We've got a declining population in the country, and more schools are having to tap into their endowment. We've got enough schools in the country with the wokes. The key to private schools surviving, I think, is going to be actually not being woke. And look at what's happening to the progressive kids of America. They're coming out of their schools. They've got barista haircuts, novel pronouns. You got to respect their authority to identify themselves in some wild, weird way. And they can't get jobs, and they become socialists. They're dripping with resentment because they got out of school with a pile of student debt. They can't get a job in they-them studies. And so they decide America is unjust. And look at what these people are doing around the country. In urban areas, it is the white people with college degrees who are voting to destroy the country. Why? Because they drip with condescension for everyone else, and they believe that the country should be theirs. They talk about racial justice, but it's them who actually want justice for themselves. And the sort of justice they want for themselves is they view themselves leading society. And the fact that someone without a college degree can get a six-figure job building a data center is an anathema to them. And so they want to shut down the data centers because they don't actually want the white guy who didn't put in the time to get the degree in queer theory to get a job. And they really hate it when black and Hispanic voters don't toe the party line. These are the racists we've been warned about. It's the white progressives are the biggest racists in the country. And they're indoctrinating others in colleges. You've got this guy at Yale who believes that a parent should not be able to have a vote for their child's future because their parents don't have the child's future at stake. Random anonymous 20-something does, according to a Yale professor. And that's, by the way, that is an attitude pervasive among professors, not just at

0: if you were once a Christian institution, re-become a Christian institution, and you might be able to attract some people. There's a reason that there are some institutions thriving out there. I was talking to a guy the other day, prominent theologian in America, who said there are 4 academic institutions in America that he recommends people send their kids to these days. Samford University in Birmingham, Alabama, Auburn University in Auburn, Alabama, Texas A&M, and Clemson. Those are the 4, he says, where you can go to school and you're not going to be overwhelmed with woke indoctrination. That's it in his mind as a prominent theologian. We need more of these schools to like wake up and realize if we want to survive, we got to purge the wokes who are driving people away. Because what they're doing is they're educating white people into destroying this country.
1: 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It's the Eric Erickson Show.
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3: Central's Mayor Wade Evans announces he's not running for another term. The mayor came on the show to talk about how he feels God has him leaning towards another path, but also...
4: You know, I hate to see what we've created fall apart, so I want to make sure whoever comes in behind me understands and we have a good transition. And Central politics are very ugly, and I don't want to be a part of the ugly anymore. I'm just being such a front-facing, accessible guy has opened me up to criticism that it just has gotten vile, and it's ridiculous. Because I put my cell phone number on Facebook, because I speak openly about how God works through me and in my life, people who don't know you tend to say things and do things that are totally wrong.
3: That was just a taste of the conversation with Central's Mayor Wade Evans, and it's brought to you by the folks at Mathurin's. Love telling you about the Mathurin's Rewards app. It is so user-friendly, y'all. 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It's good at all 3 locations. Downtown on 3rd Street, Nicholson Gateway Shopping Center directly across the street from Tiger Stadium, and of course the OG location is back, Highland Road, just west of Kenilworth. It's Mathurin's.
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2: Welcome back. Let me take Jeff's phone call here before we move on. Jeff, welcome to the show.
3: Hi, Eric. First, long-time listener, first-time caller. I've always wanted to say that. Anyway, your remark, what I hear from that professor and then from these people who want to abolish this and about because they don't get, it shows me they're very short-sighted. And the reason why is I saw an article or read an article and saw a video on the fact that in about the next 4 to 7 years, there is going to be such a wealth transfer in this country and a power depletion because I'm a Jen Jones and I'm almost 70. We're dying. All that money that we hold, it's going to be transferred in the next, he said it's going to start and it's going to be exponential because if you're already in the late, if you were born in the late 50s.
2: Yeah.
3: All that money that these, you know, anybody back further, but it's also, there. That's where the biggest part of the bubble is.
2: That's a great point. Yep.
3: I mean, they don't look past their nose to see that a lot of this stuff is going to change, and it's going to change, this gentleman said, rather rapidly because they are, boomers are dying off.
2: Yep.
3: And,
2: you're right.
3: And they're dying off exponentially faster in the next few years because they're a big bunch getting older.
2: Right. You're right. And so Jeff, I got to leave you there because we're out of time. But yeah, and also, I mean, we got Gen X coming and he's worried about those people's kids. And it's, I mean, the left is just completely there. 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
9: From ABC News, I'm Stephanie Officer. Finally, some good news for residents of the Pacific Northwest as the weather gives crews a break fighting those devastating wildfires. ABC News meteorologist Samara Theodore.
10: Specifically up towards Seattle, Spokane, we got a lot of cloud coverage over the past couple of days. Winds became calmer, temperatures dropped a bit. And so this gave firefighters a fighting chance at fighting these fires. Meanwhile, some of the stronger winds and dry conditions persisted in places like Medford, Aspen, Colorado. As a result, we have red flag warnings in place for those areas.
9: The FAA and NTSB are investigating why a plane was allowed to take off as President Trump's helicopter, Marine One, was approaching. There were at least 2 3-minute warnings that the president's copter would be in the airspace above D.C., and still, that controller did not heed. ABC's Sam.

0: Sweeney.
1: While they were close and that plane shouldn't have been there, they were never on a collision course. They were never in danger of colliding. But again, it shouldn't have happened. That controller should have heard that 3-minute warning, and he didn't. And the FAA and the NTSB are going to want to figure out exactly what happened and then try to put preventative measures in place so it doesn't happen again.
0: A 5-alarm fire raging in New York City. Residents reported hearing an explosion earlier this afternoon. ABC's Stefan Kim is in the Bronx.
2: Con Edison has shut off the gas of the building. 7 residents were hurt, 2 of them seriously. 4 firefighters were also injured. Several residents had to be rescued. More than 300 FDNY members are out here, and this fire is still not under control.
0: So far, one person has been reported dead. TikTok has suspended the account of celebrity blogger Perez Hilton after he live-streamed an apparent gory suicide attempt on the platform last night. His family speaking out saying their focus is on his well-being. Hilton is currently in a Miami hospital. If you or someone you know is experiencing a similar situation, please call 988. You're listening to ABC.
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5: Abdul El Sayed, age 41, ran for governor 8 years ago. Unsuccessful against Gretchen Whitmer. This time a winner against Haley Stevens. The Associated Press has made the call, and El Sayed now will take his campaign head-to-head with the Republican Mike Rogers in November, and that will be one to watch.
6: The allies are launching is already more bitter. All you got to do is look at the odds. You're already watching on TV, started today. You know, they think they want to use my whole name against me. Mike, listen, man, if you can't say the name, it's Abdurrahman, keep the name out your damn mouth. Yeah. I'll be happy to give you lessons. Well, but they understand that the only way that they think they can win is to drag us into the mud, to believe the worst about each other.
7: Yeah. Well, we'll have more on that, the mud, because he has some distinct statements about the muds. Yes, ladies and gentlemen, he won. Now, it was supposed to be a blowout. All the posts, it was supposed to be a big blowout. Should have been over 9 o'clock last night. I went to bed, got up, 2 o'clock in the morning. I go, oh, well, since I'm up, yeah, you know, you'll get old, you'll wake up. As soon as you go to bed, you sleep for a few minutes and you wake up. So I go and I said, oh, let me look at the 2 o'clock in the morning, something at 2 o'clock. It's still not called. Like, what the heck is going on here? This was supposed to be the blowout of blowouts. It was supposed to be a cakewalk. Didn't get called till today. And Abdul, he wants me to pronounce his name right. Play that soundbite again. I want to make sure I have it right, because before he tells me to get
6: the allies are launching.
7: Thank you.
6: Is already more bitter. Mm-hmm. All you got to do is look at the odds. You're already watching on TV. Started today.
7: Yeah.
6: You know, they think today. They want to use my whole name against me. Mike, listen, man. If you can't say the name, it's Abdurrahman. Keep the name out your damn mouth.
7: Yeah. Okay. Thank you. I got it. Abdul Rahman. So, Abdul Rahman won with between... It came down to 14,000, I think, out of 1.5 million votes. The margin of victory was 14,893 votes, just under one percentage point. He won by less than a percentage point. So both of them are 40. Yeah.
8: Can you call it then, or do you have to, like, recount?
7: Okay, it's called. I don't know. It's called. His win, however slim, represents a significant shift for the Democrat Party. The Associated Press calls it the Democrat Party. I always like calling it the Democrat Party because it annoys the hardcore Democrats who say it's Democratic. So anyway, the Democrat Party. He lost to now Governor Whitmer when he ran the first time by 21 percentage points. Now, I just read something. I don't know whether I should credit the person that sent it to me or not, because... anyway, but I just read something from a dear friend who is one of the most brilliant men I've ever known, in fact. And he just sent me a text about Abdurrahman and his license to, you know, he says he's a physician. He's a doctor. That's Dr. Abdurrahman. And so, and I'm not making fun of the guy's name, by the way. I'm never going to do that. But that's what he said. If you can't say my name right, keep my name out of your damn mouth.

0: So I'm going to make sure that when I put his name in my damn mouth that I'm saying the right name, Abdul Rahman El Sayed. So this is what I just read. Medical credentials versus license. Degrees earned. El Sayed graduated with a medical degree from Columbia University and earned a doctorate in public health from the University of Oxford. So he's a doctor. However, he says he's a physician. He has had no clinical training, has never completed a medical residency, never passed board certification exams, never practiced medicine independently. His hands-on patient experience was limited to a brief 4-week clinical sub-internship at the end of medical school. He describes himself as a physician. But he's a doctor, okay. He earned a doctorate in public health from the University of Oxford, but that's not a physician. So if this is, it'll be interesting to see how that plays out. Now, we have a lot in the audio from Abdul Rahman. I want to say his name right. Play that again. I want to make sure I'm getting it right. You know, I'm bad with names sometimes.
1: Use my whole name against me. Mike, listen, man, if you can't say the name, it's Abdul Rahman. Keep the name out your damn mouth.
0: Okay, thank you. Abdul Rahman. And I hope I'm saying it the way that he said it. I don't want to be insensitive. Abdul Rahman. You're saying it so-so. You say it, and let me see how you say it. Carlos, let me see how you say it, the way that he said it.
1: You know, they think they want to use my whole name against me. Mike, listen, man, if you can't say the name, it's Abdul Rahman. Keep the name out your damn...
0: Okay.
2: Like Abraham?
0: What? Say it the way he said it, to say his name, man.
2: Abdul Rahman? Like, I don't know.
0: No, Abdul Rahman. You say it. Say it loud so people can hear you.
3: Abdul Rahman.
0: Abdul Rahman. Okay, Abdul Rahman. Play that one more time. I want to make sure I get this right. Please. I'm sorry, folks.
1: Is already more bitter. All you got to do is look at the odds. You're already watching on TV. Started today. You know, they think they want to use my whole name against me. Mike, listen, man, if you can't say the name, it's Abdul Rahman. Keep the name out your damn mouth.
0: Abdul Rahman. Okay. So, anyway, here's a story from Fox News. And, folks, please, I would urge every single one of you in this vast and ever-growing audience to please let us honor the way that he wants his name pronounced. It's not too difficult to ask. Philip, how do you say his name? Hey, Philip just walked in.
4: I say the man that Philip. I know it's spelled with an F, but it's pronounced Philip.
2: He wasn't here. He wasn't listening.
0: Philip, how do you say the candidate's name that won the Michigan Democrat Party nomination to be their next senator? How do you pronounce his name?
4: Abdul El Sayed.
0: You're wrong.
1: Today.
0: Play the thing for him, Carlos.
1: You know, they think they want to use my whole name against me. Mike, listen, man, if you can't say the name, it's Abdul Rahman. Keep the name out your damn mouth.
0: Okay, so would you kindly correct yourself, please?
4: Oh, I'm sorry. It's Abdul Rahman El Sayed.
0: Thank you. See, Philip got it on. Philip got it on the first one. It didn't take, what an ear. I'm just double checking myself to make sure that we can get
2: Philip
0: this right all
2: here.
0: The time. Hmm? What did you say?
2: I said Philip grew up here.
0: Oh, okay. What do you mean it's hard to say that right without spitting on somebody? Let's not be unkind. Okay, so let us go and listen to Abdul Rahman. Now, I'm going to tell you something about this guy. Oh, boy, I better really couch this very carefully. Look, I understand he's a socialist. I understand there are policies that he has that I strenuously disagree with. Also, there is this from Fox News. El Sayed campaign backed by over $100,000 from dozens of members of group with alleged terror ties. So already they're saying he took a lot of money from the organization is CAIR, C-A-I-R, the Council on American Islamic Relations, which has been designated a terrorist organization by the United Arab Emirates and formally designated or labeled such a terror organization in both Florida and Texas. So there's that story. We can get into the details of that. But as I was saying, I have political divergence with Abdurrahman. And nonetheless, he says some things that I... Let me give you one. It's not the Kamala Harris word salad, but he does this a lot. This is quick. Play cut five. This is quick. It is 6 seconds, so listen closely to what he's saying here.
3: What I mean is that hurt people hurt people. Then maybe if we're serious about ending the hurt, we should stop hurting people.
0: What I'm saying, says Abdurrahman, is that hurt people hurt people. And maybe if we want to stop hurting people, we should stop hurting people. Maybe if we want to... But I understand what his point is. People that have been hurt all of their lives end up, or for a portion of their lives, traumatic hurt, end up hurting other people. Hurt people hurt people. So if we want to, how did he end it? So if we want to stop hurt, play it again.
3: What I mean is that hurt people hurt people. Then maybe if we're serious about ending the hurt, we should stop hurting people.
0: Okay. Hurt people hurt people. So if we're serious about ending the hurt, we should stop hurting people. Do you disagree with that? Why are you shaking your head?
2: Like, when you see a candidate, you're supposed to get some kind of reassurance that, you know, that you're the future of whatever your state, or, like, it's, like, in safe hands. This guy is, like, he's not giving no reassurance whatsoever. I haven't heard any, oh, yeah, policy or something like that. It's just...
0: You want policy? When we get back, I'm going to give you policy. Let's go to a break. You want policy from El Sayed. He has policy. And we will hear some of his policy.
5: When I was just
0: but remember this, my friends, because this is a profundity from Abdurrahman El Sayed. And I happen to agree with him about this. Hurt people hurt people. So if we're serious about stopping the hurt.
3: What I mean is that hurt people hurt people. Then maybe if we're serious about ending the hurt, we should stop hurting people.
5: When I grew up,
0: I like that.
5: In love, I asked my sweetheart what lies ahead. Will we have rainbows day after?
0: On this day in 1956, Doris Day was at number one across the pond. With this one, the song was featured in Alfred Hitchcock's The Man Who Knew Too Much movie. Doris Day and James Stewart, Jimmy Stewart, were in the lead roles in that movie. 1956. James Golden Sterling with you here. Yes, my friends.
5: Now I have children of my own.
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3: Thinking about heading to Hollywood and becoming a star? It doesn't always pay. People are like Andrew Keegan from 10 Things I Hate About You, Party of Five, and Seventh Heaven. They're that guy you recognize with a name you don't know. He says residuals are not what you think.
4: I'll get different shows, obviously, but I'll get 1 cent checks. In the back log of it, it'll say which project. I probably didn't even look at which project it was because, of course, 1 cent, it's not worth my time.
3: Or Jennifer Ted Morey from 90210, who recently revealed a stack of residual checks from a show she was in 2004.
5: I got my Ned's residual checks.
6: 2 cents. 63 cents. Now I get it. It's been a long time. I'm surprised that I'm getting anything. But it cost you 75 cents to send this envelope.
3: Mandy Moore reveals an 81 cent residual check from This Is Us. Crime doesn't pay, but neither does Hollywood. Cooper Lawrence, Entertainment News, Worldwide News Network, New York.
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0: Rush.
1: Carlos, before the break, said he wanted to hear policy from Abdulrahman Sayyad, and we will acquiesce. We have that. But first, I do want to issue a correction. Not a correction, but an addendum. Yes, we aim to pronounce his name right out of respect, and I do respect him. Abdulrahman Mohammed El Sayed is his full name. Want to make sure we get that right. Abdulrahman Mohammed El Sayed would be the full name, not just the first and last name that he shared with us. If we're going to do his name, let's do the full name, as he said, and let's do it right. With respect. Now, as for policy, and I mean that, folks, I'm not trying to stir you know what stuff. These elections are about. Okay. Now, you want policy. Cut 7. He was on CNN discussing policy, and this is what part of what he believes.
2: Look, I just don't believe in unconditional foreign military aid. That includes Egypt. That also includes Israel, but it also includes Egypt, where my family immigrated from. And to me, that's because I believe that our kids have a right to our tax dollars, that I'm about 10 minutes away from schools that look like they did 50 years ago. Our money should be spent here rather than sent in the form of bombs or tanks to foreign governments, particularly when they're doing the most heinous things with them, as is the case with the government of Israel. I also just believe in international law, and I think we need to hold all foreign actors accountable to that international law. We've watched as Israel has conducted a genocide, has at baseline done apartheid, and has taken us into a war we have no business fighting. So why, of course, are we sending money to that country to fund their military?
1: Well, that's part of his policy. He doesn't believe in foreign aid. By the way, we spend more money here domestically than we ever do on foreign aid. Foreign aid counts for about 100% of our budget. By the way, just so you know, we don't spend the overwhelming amount of American dollars on foreign aid. This is also, I guess you could consider, policy, and I want to take issue with him on international law. We're subject to American law, not international law. The ICC, International Criminal Court, is bogus, but he believes it. Now, quickly, here's another bit of policy, cut 8. This is more policy from Abdulrahman El Sayed.
3: 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We take them to the mud and choke them out.
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0: 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Meta is headed to Monroe, and so am I. Hey, it's Hal Dane. 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
10: This is The Rush Hour with James Golden.
11: Rush. To give you an example, one of the more controversial ones is that Piker has said America deserved 9/11. Are you comfortable with that association?
12: No, I am not. I think that's a dumb statement. On the other hand, he has a whole lot of followers, and there's a lot of things that he's saying that are making sense to a lot of people. I think, you know, we have to get above cancel culture. You know, when you're doing radio, whatever they do, podcasts 3 hours a day, you say dumb things. I suspect if you go back over your career, there may be one or two things that you've said that you may have regretted. But I think what we have got to do is look at the totality of where people are coming from and go forward.
11: So when someone like James Carville says he doesn't want to be in the same political party as Hassan Piker, which one are you going to take?
12: No, that's not much of a choice. If Mr. Carville doesn't want to be in my party, the party that I belong to, that Piker, that El-Sayed belongs to, he can start his own party. But I think we need a big tent, and I think people like Piker should be welcome into that, certainly.
13: Bernie Sanders explaining how a guy that says America deserved the terror attacks of 9/11 belong in the Democrat Party. James Carville, who helped elect the President of the United States, can take a hike. That's Bernie Sanders. And he keeps saying, my party. He's an independent. He doesn't even claim to be a

0: Democrat where it counts. He runs as an independent. Oh, man. On this day in 1986, Michael Rutsky was found deaded from a heroin overdose in Boy George's London home in Hampstead, UK. Rutsky's parents later filed a wrongful death suit in Britain against Boy George, seeking financial damages for their son's death. But again, a terrible day, and the keyboard player for Culture Club, deaded of heroin. That would be heroin for those of you that don't speak Ebonic. Had had too much heroin and passed away, sadly, in 1986 on this day. Always like Culture Club and Boy George. You wanted policy. We had policy. Now, El Sayed also addressed those people who are of Jewish faith who have been, I guess, reluctant to support his campaign. And he also addressed those that have. Cut four, and I do want to play this as well. This was part of the speech that he made this morning following his victory of less than a percentage point.
1: I want to speak specifically to an issue that has been focused on in this race. To my Jewish American sisters and brothers, one of the most indelible memories of this campaign will have been the opportunity to break bread with you at Seder, to worship with you at Shul, to be embraced by you. And listening to sisters and brothers who said, you know, I want to join this movement because AIPAC doesn't speak for me. Because I understand that self-determination for one people does not require the quenching of self-determination for another people. That unless all of us are free, none of us are free. I want to tell you the great gift that you've given me. And to all of my sisters and brothers of the Jewish faith, or any faith at all, or no faith at all, I want you to know that my commitment to your safety, my commitment to Jewish safety, is the same commitment that I have to the safety of my own daughters. Because if there is one question of a political philosophy that ought to animate us all, is what would we build, what would we do if we treated all of our kids like they were all of our kids?
0: Wait a minute. Well, so he did that thing again that he does. What if we treated all of our kids like they were, what if we treated all of our kids like they were all of our kids?
1: What I mean,
0: interesting
1: is
0: that I picked Boy George song. Hold it. Interesting that I picked a Boy George song. Did I have a chance to listen to his new one? Pro-Israel anti-Semitism is getting censored in certain areas. I have not, and I've read about this. I think Mr. Robinson sent to me something with Boy George and mentioned it, and I haven't had a chance to listen to it yet. I'm going to listen to it. I've always liked Boy George. Now, Carlos, he said at the end of that, I don't want to listen to the whole thing, but the way that he ended that other one, that last one that we just played, he did that thing that he does again. He said it with the children. It's about the children at the very end. Okay, the last 10, 50, yeah. This, we're looking to see whether we can just oscillate that part of his speech. Okay.
1: What I mean is that hurt people. That maybe if we're right. Serious about ending the hurt, we should stop hurting people. If we treated all of our kids like they were all of our kids. What I mean is that hurt people. That maybe if we're serious about ending the hurt, we should stop hurting people. If we treated all of our kids like they were all of our kids.
0: Okay. Does anybody disagree with these things, by the way, that he's saying? I mean, they sound, if we just

0: treated if you hard hearts out there, if you would just treat all of our kids like they were all of our kids, then the world would certainly be the place that we've always wanted the world to be. Because hurt people hurt people. And if we're serious about getting rid of the hurt, then we have to stop the hurt people from hurting people by being hurt. And so no more hurt, because people hurt too much.
1: My head hurts. And
0: stop it. Say that. But it's true. It is so true. If hurt people weren't hurting, then hurt people wouldn't hurt. And that's right, Carlos. Don't look at me like that. If hurt people weren't hurting, then hurt people wouldn't hurt. And if you are serious, Carlos, about stopping hurt people from being hurt, then all of us would be able to stop hurt in people that hurt and hurt other people hurt. But that's only if, what do you mean that's only if hurt people are the only ones that hurt people?
2: If hurt people stop hurting, they can still hurt people.
0: If hurt people stopped hurting, they would still be hurt people? How does that work? If hurt people weren't hurting, then they wouldn't hurt people.
2: Not necessarily.
0: What do you mean not necessarily? And if you and everybody else would start treating all of our children like all of our children, then All My Children might be a show on television. All My Children. Because they would be all of our children. And all of our children would no longer be hurt people that hurt people. They would be all of our children treated like all of our children. Vote for me.
1: I mean, before you like even heard the vote for me, you could like think that maybe he's like doing slam poetry. You don't even know what you're like here to listen to.
0: But I like these homilies. I do like these homilies. And I'm going to use these homilies myself. I'm going to use some of them. We have the PMS Now, used formerly PMS NBC, reaction to some of this. First, Stephanie Ruhle. I think Stephanie Ruhle is close to orgasmic as maybe, I don't know, her personal life at all, so I shouldn't say what I was about to say. But she sounds close to orgasmic over the victory. Well, maybe she doesn't. To me, it sounds that way. Stephanie Ruhle from PMS Now, formerly PMS NBC, sounds close to orgasmic to me about the victory of El Sayed, followed by Chris Jansing, who doesn't sound quite as orgasmic as her colleague on the PMS Now network. So let's play them back to back. First one you'll hear is Stephanie Ruhle from PMS Now, followed by Chris Jansing from PMS Now. Here we go.
3: The Republicans are excited, and they're going to spend $1 zillion on endless ads calling El Sayed a communist and a socialist, and it's going to break capitalism. But here's the thing. What he is practical. What he is focused on Medicare for all and affordability at a time when Donald Trump has made life way more expensive because of the tariffs, because of the war with Iran, because of mass deportation. So I get it. They have an unlimited amount of money for these attack ads, but what words are they going to use in these ads? Because you cannot lie to people about their lived experience.
4: I think people who are looking at this, particularly some Democrats who I've talked to, who are hoping that he will moderate some of his positions, I think one of the key ones to point to that he is not going to, you just heard him talking about Israel, and I want to tell you really quickly, as I was getting on the plane this morning, a guy who is a big fan of MS Now said to me, I'm anxious to see who wins. And I said, oh, did you vote? And he said, yes, I voted for Haley Stevens. And I said, oh, why? And he said, well, because of Israel, and I don't like the position that Abdul Sayed has on Israel. And in fact, if he wins, I will be voting for Mike Rogers. And you could not get more far apart, right, from two candidates than Mike Rogers and even Haley Stevens. But it's going to be interesting to listen to that, because this has been a primary conversation within this campaign. A campaign, though, that they clearly are celebrating. They have won. But let's be clear, while this is a victory for progressives, the much tougher fight is still ahead.
0: By the way, she didn't pronounce his name right. And I would hope that in the future, Ms. Jensen, you would actually show a little bit more respect, or else keep his name out your damn mouth, baby. Like that, okay? Pronounce his name right, or keep his name out your damn mouth. Speaking of that, I wonder how Will Smith is doing. I haven't seen anything from here since he told Chris Rock to keep his wife's name out of his damn mouth. How long ago was that? You remember when Will Smith slapped around Chris Rock like he was a...
1: Of course.
0: B.I.
1: I was watching it for some reason.
0: Yeah. Anybody heard from Will Smith lately? Is he... Anyway... That just reminded me of that. Ladies and gentlemen, we have a clip of the day coming up. It's not the clip of today. I've had this clip, and I've wanted to play it as a central part of the show for the last 2 days, but we have gotten so much other news. Huh. Yes, it does. You know, America's small caffeinated mom just hit me up on a text message. That would be Rhonda Schrock, America's Small Caffeinated Mom. She said, that sounds a bit like a Saturday essay. Well, Rhonda, if you know, Rhonda's busy. She's doing everything. So, Rhonda, please, if you want to, feel free. And we'd love to hear from you, because the hurt thing. Because I actually think that there's some profound stuff in that. Hurt people hurt people. And if we want to get serious about hurt, stopping hurt, we gotta stop hurting people, because then they hurt people and everybody's hurt and stuff. And and if we treated all of our children like our children, then all of our children would be all our children, and all our children would be on TV. All My Children, coming right back as the world turns. Carlos, you don't even know what I'm talking about, do you? Carlos, this is the benefit of being older. There's a lot of older people in this audience who know exactly what I'm talking about when I say, all my children, as the world turns on General Hospital, with Dark Shadows coming. All of these soap operas that used to captivate back in the good old days when women were, let me back out of that statement real quick. Back in the... there was a time in America when there were more women at home. And they used to watch soap operas while they were doing their house chores and stuff. And so they'd watch all these shows like All My Children, As the World Turns, and all that good stuff. I was a little kid when this stuff was going on, but these were very popular shows, and so they just stayed with me. And so if we treated every child like they were all of our children, then they would be all of my children. What are you playing? Is this Beastie?
1: This is Beastie Boys.
0: This the Beastie. Why are we playing Beastie Boys?
1: It's Beastie Boys because Adam, I'm not sure last name.
0: Adam was Yauch? Born today. Adam Yauch?
1: Is that Yauch?
0: Yeah. Yauch.
1: Yeah, that's the only song of them I've ever heard.
0: Oh, he was born today. Okay. You know, we got to do, a thing when we get back. We'll be right back. Clip of the day coming up. Don't go away.

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3: America's debt problem? We are always talking about that. Well, who pays the bill? I go back to the time when the debt was $5.5 trillion. And Newt Gingrich was the speaker. And what did they do? They worked together as Americans, sat down with common sense decisions, and brought down the deficit from $5.5 trillion down to $5 trillion. Well, that is the last time the American people said $5 trillion. Since then, it has grown to $38, $39 trillion. It has gotten out of whack. It has gotten out of control. And what is President Trump trying to do? He is trying, as a businessman, to bring it under control. He is trying to bring business back to America. He says he has commitments for $19 trillion in new manufacturing. Let's be proud and say, made in the USA. Bring jobs back to America. And that's what President Trump is doing. This is John Katsimatidis, and this is the Cat's Corner.
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9: Clip of the day. 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It's the clip of the day.
10: Ladies and gentlemen, this one will go by within a half a minute. It is Representative... Forget that I ever mentioned Plattner at all. Representative Ro Khanna from California, as to why Democrat socialist candidates are winning elections.
11: I'll tell you why they're winning. People are upset at a unfair political and economic system. They can't afford gas. They can't afford food. Young people can't afford to buy a home or get a job. But what I've said, I've called it economic patriotism, that we need a future economy delivering prosperity for every American and every community, not just enriching billionaires in a few places, and America's next new deal. And that's, I call myself an FDR Democrat, and I think that's a big tent that can actually bring change in this country.
10: The FDR Democrats are what got us in the position that we're in, where people can't afford everything, so he just wants more of the same. Oh, man.

You know what? In 2007, on this day, I want to play that for Princess Diana when she comes back from her 2-week hiatus. So we're going to save that cut from Roka Hanna. I want her to talk about that. James Brown, Godfather Soul, on this day, was found to be the father of two of at least a dozen people that claimed he was their daddy. They were looking for some money out of his will. Six cheering came for, hey, he got that daddy. And two of them were telling the truth of the many. So I guess they got rewarded. We're going to leave you today remembering Jeff Porcaro, the drummer from Toto, who passed away on this day in 1992. He was only 38 years old. His brothers, of course, members of Toto. One of them, Steve Porcaro, is still here. James Golden, Snurley, time to say goodbye. May God bless, protect each and every single one of you, your families, and your loved ones. God willing, ladies and gentlemen, we're back tomorrow. For the Thursday, I can't believe it already. The Thursday edition of Bo Snurley's Rush Hour, the fastest hour.

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4: Yeah, so I work for my father-in-law. He owns three tire shops, 13 employees. 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Says he doesn't want to actually retire. He doesn't really have a clear plan in place. He doesn't even know if he wants me to take over the entire operation or what exactly he wants to do.
5: I would just sit and say, listen, if you want to keep it until you die, that's fine. I don't want to force you to do anything. As a team member, have to know what the future looks like in order for this to be okay long term. So let's figure out our future. If it's a 10-year plan, if it's a 5, I don't care, but I need a plan. What does he want from his business after this transition's over? And he needs to decide that now. The more gradual the succession plan, the higher the probability that it's successful.
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8: From ABC News, I'm Stephanie Officer. Iran-backed Houthi rebels claim they've started targeting Saudi Arabian tankers in the Strait of Hormuz, keeping the pressure on the U.S. to make a deal to reopen the strait under Iran's preferred terms. ABC News contributor and former Deputy Defense Assistant Secretary for the Mideast, Mick Mulroy.
9: If they can continue to challenge their ability to do this, it just increases the leverage the Iranians have. It reduces the amount of energy available worldwide, which, of course, drives up costs for everyone. Even if you don't rely heavily on energy from this region, it's a supply and demand issue. So that's what they're trying to do.
8: We're getting more details on the suspect arrested near Trump National Golf Club in Rancho Palos Verdes, California, this weekend. Search warrants show the 38-year-old had a modified assault rifle, hollow-pointed bullets, and a firearm, along with some concerning writings. ABC's Kana Whitworth tells us what else has been learned about Janine John Tale.
10: ABC News now confirming that suspect served two tours in the Middle East with the Marines. And while authorities have not directly linked this suspect to the president, they're calling this more than a coincidence, and sources familiar with these alleged writings call some of them nonsensical.
8: The investigation continues into the cyber attacks that have targeted a number of water facilities across the country, including in New Jersey, Georgia, and Utah. ABC's Aaron Katursky.
11: Iran is the prime suspect because we're at war with Iran, and Iran may be trying to make clear it has the capacity to retaliate if President Trump escalates.